restrictions, you're not in an area where this game is available. 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

0: programming once the game has concluded. 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

0: for the Cardinals. They lose to the Cubs 10-2. This is the Mercer Cardinals postgame show on the Cardinals Radio Network. Let's go back through the game with the highlights, the pitching matchup. Michael McGreevy going for the Cardinals. He has been very good all year long. Colin Ray making the start for Chicago. The first batter of the game with the tarps off section having their backs to the field. It is Pete Crow Armstrong.
1: The pitch to him, a swing and a miss. He's out on strikes. That's the way our game begins tonight as McGreevy strikes out Pete Crow Armstrong.
0: Yeah, you like that. Unfortunately, that type of result would not continue for the Cardinals. Seiya Suzuki would get a base hit. And then with one out, it is Alex Bregman.
1: Bregman with his right foot on the back line. The pitch, a swing, and there's a fly ball that's hit to right center field. Walker's on the run, and the ball gets by him, takes a bounce and goes over the wall. So there's the first break of the night as Bregman gets his third double in the series because the ball bounced over the wall. Suzuki could not come all the way around.
0: So runners on at second and third for the Cardinal killer, Ian Happ.
1: With two outs in the first inning, the 3-2 pitch, a swing and a drive to right field. That is back toward the wall. Walker cannot catch it. The ball's off the wall. The Cubs lead 2-0 on a double by Ian Happ.
0: Cubs would add to their lead in the second inning. Michael Conforto leads the inning off with a base hit. Carson Kelly then walks. Runners on at first and second for Pedro Ramirez, who grounds out, pushing the runners to second and third for Pete Crow Armstrong, who hits a sacrifice fly. That scores a run, and that makes it now 3-0. And then it is Seiya Suzuki, who is back at the plate.
1: The pitch, a swing, and a hit past the diving third baseman, Jose Fermin, to the left field corner. That's a double for Suzuki, and the Cubs have a 4-0 lead.
0: And they are not done. Up comes Michael Busch.
1: In the Cardinals' second inning, but they put up three, and here's a base hit into right center field. Michael Busch drives in another run. Suzuki scores on the single. And the Cubs have the line moving with a 5-0 lead, two outs in the second.
0: Unfortunately, that line would continue to move. Alex Bregman would get a base hit. That would push Michael Busch to second. Then a walk to Ian Happ. That loads the bases for Nico Horner.
1: The runners go. The pitch is swung on, and that's looped down the right field line. It hits down fair. Two runs are going to score. And over to third base, Ian Happ. 7-0 Cubs.
0: And that was it for Michael McGreevy. The first time he has ever not made it out of the second inning in his major league career. Gordon Graceffo would come on, two outs to face off against Michael Conforto.
1: Here's a swing and a drive. That's hit to deep right field. Walker back. He jumps and he makes the catch in front of the State Farm sign at the wall. Wow. So close to three more runs right there.
0: No answer from the Cardinals in the bottom of the second, top of the third. Gordon Graceffo out for his first full inning of work. He would give up a bunt single, or just a single, I should say, to Pedro Ramirez with one out. But then with two outs and one on, he faces off against Suzuki.
2: Next pitch is a swing and a miss. He strikes out Suzuki, and that ends the inning.
0: So that makes it, that sends the game to the bottom of the third. Cardinals have an opportunity to start clawing their way back into the game in the third. Nathan Church led the inning off with a base hit. Later in the inning, J.J. Weatherholt would walk, but the Cardinals would strand two. They would get a run on the board in their half of the fourth inning. Alec Burleson leads the inning off with a walk after Ivan Herrera strikes out. Lars Nootbaar is at the plate.
2: A one-strike pitch. Is hit up the middle, and it's handled at short. The only play at first base, and he can't get him. Horner might actually have had a play at second. But
3: I thought he did.
2: But decided right away that that ball was going to first base, and Nootbaar is able to beat it out.
0: So it brings up Mason Wynn.
2: And another 1-2 pitch coming up, and that's hit towards right field. That's a hit over the head of the first baseman into right field. Cardinals are not going to be able to score on that, but they just loaded the bases.
0: They are able to score, though, with Nathan Church at the plate.
2: The 1-2 pitch is hit in the air towards right field. That's going to be deep enough to score Burleson as the play is made in right by Suzuki. Nobody else advances, and it's now 7-1, the Cubs. Sacrifice fly, RBI for Nathan Church.
0: Still two runners on base, so if the Cardinals can keep their line moving in the fourth inning, they've got an opportunity to make this a game once again. However, they were unable to do that. Jose Fermin at the plate with two outs.
2: Win at first, swing and a line drive to left field, but that's going to carry right to the left fielder Conforto. Well struck by Fermin, but again, no luck for the Cardinals.
0: 7-1 as the game goes to the top of the fifth inning. Gordon Graceffo still pitching. He issues a walk to Nico Horner. That ends the day for Graceffo. On comes Justin Brule. He strikes out Michael Conforto, but then Horner steals second base. Carson Kelly would fly out. A wild pitch then allows Horner to go to a third, and he would come home courtesy of Pedro Ramirez.
1: Another 3-2 pitch with a runner at third, two outs in the fifth. Ramirez swings, and he chops that one toward third. A barehand play by Fermin, and he can't throw him out. It's an RBI infield hit. Horner scores.
0: 8-1, the score. The Cubs have the lead. The Cardinals will get one runner on in the fifth inning thanks to a J.J. Weatherholt single. Nothing more than that. In the sixth inning, Justin Brule's first full inning of work after he came on with one on in the fifth inning. He would allow one base runner, a two-out hit to Alex Bregman, but then he would face off against Ian Happ.
1: The 2-2 pitch to the Cub DH tonight. Strike three called. The fourth strikeout for Justin Brule.
0: In the seventh inning, the newest Cardinal Peter Strzelecki would make his team debut. Just recently signed, he got his contract purchased prior to the game, and the first batter he faces off against is Nico Horner.
2: 23 appearances this year in AAA. His first pitch as a Cardinal is hit into right field, and moving in is Jordan Walker to make the play. He's able to retire Nico Horner, which hasn't been that easy to do. So good start for Peter Strzelecki.
0: Yeah, so that good first out as a Cardinal. Michael Conforto would get a base hit, but then facing off against Carson Kelly, he would get out of the inning.
2: 1-2 the count on Carson Kelly, former Cardinal. He grounds that to the left side. Fermin to second for one, and on to first, and it's a double play. Peter Strzelecki puts up a zero on the board.
0: Good work from Strzelecki. The game is 8-1 as it goes to the seventh. Nothing doing for the Cardinals in the bottom of the seventh. I should say going to the bottom of the seventh. To the eighth we go now. And Strzelecki is continuing to work for the Cardinals. Pedro Ramirez leads the top of the eighth inning with a ground rule double. And then with one out, Seiya Suzuki does this.
1: Beating the Cincinnati Reds, a 7-0 game. There's a ball grounded up the middle into center field, a base hit. Suzuki drives in his second run tonight, scoring Ramirez, and the Cubs have a 9-1 lead.
0: In the bottom of the eighth inning, Brian Torres leads the inning off with a base hit, but Blaze Jordan would then ground into a double play, ending any chance of a threat there for the Cardinals. To the ninth we go. New pitcher for the Cardinals is Matt Svaundsen. He gives up a double to Ian Happ to lead off that inning, a play that could have been made by center fielder Nathan Church, but it wasn't. So Happ is credited with the double. Later in the inning, Carson Kelly would single. That would score Happ. It would make it a 10-1 game. Bottom of the ninth inning, the Cardinals do get one run across. Lars Nootbaar would walk. He would move to second on a pass ball, and then he would score courtesy of Mason Wynn.
1: The 1-2 pitch, and that's hit hard and deep down the left field line toward the corner, and the ball hits down in fair territory and bounces over the wall. That's a double and an RBI for Mason Wynn.
0: But that's as close as the Cardinals would get, as they end up losing by a 10-2 score. With the win, the Cubs go to 61-46. The Cardinals drop to below 500 for the first time this year, 53-54 their record. Winning totals for the Cubs, 10 runs, 17 hits, no errors. They leave 9. For the Cardinals, 2 runs, 7 hits, no errors. They leave 7. Winning pitcher Ray, 8-7. The loss to McGreevy, he is 4-9. No home runs were hit in this game. It's a game that goes 2 hours and 59 minutes. 29,097 tickets sold tonight at Busch Stadium. Cardinals lose to the Cubs by a 10-2 score. We'll come back with post-game comments of Cardinals manager Oliver Marmol more in a moment. 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
6: 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This is the Mercy Cardinals post-game show here across the Cardinals radio network. Some of the standouts from this game, it was a tough day for the Cardinals. Only one player had multiple hits. That was Mason Winn. He goes at 2-for-4. The only pitcher not to give up a run in this game was Justin Brule, who threw two scoreless innings. Gordon Graceffo, I thought, did a nice job as well. One of the runs that he gives up, the one run that Graceffo gave up, was an inherited runner that was allowed to score by Brule. Even Peter Strzelecki, on his first day as a Cardinal, he came in, covered a couple innings, but there's some big numbers for the Cubs for sure. Seiya Suzuki goes 3-for-5 with a double and two RBIs. Another big day for Alex Bregman, 3-for-5 for him. Two RBIs from Ian Happ, two RBIs as well from Nico Horner. And Colin Ray did a nice job on the mound for the Cubs, giving up just one run on four hits over the course of six innings. Cardinals end up losing to the Cubs by a 10-2 score. Let's listen in to Cardinals manager Oliver Marmol. Opened up talking about what he saw in terms of the approach that the Cubs took against Michael McGreevy, where they got McGreevy out of the game in the second inning.
7: It wasn't just aggression. It was he fell behind, and then they waited him out until he was over the plate, and they did a really nice job of having a good approach against him, going the other way when necessary, and then taking their shots as well. A lot of good contact. No way around it. They got to him today.
8: He's not had really any of these for 2 years. Is there anything you can sort of watch and go with him?
7: Yeah, he's been pretty good for us over the last couple of years. He's had a very consistent year. This year, his approach, how he prepares, all of it is exactly what you would want. So we have not seen this style of game pop up when he's out there. So you learn from it and you keep moving.
8: In a spot like that, it becomes incumbent upon the pen to kind of show out for you. What did you see from those guys tonight?
7: I'm glad we rested them yesterday, that's for sure. But those guys did a nice job of just continuing to keep it close and give us a chance to see if we can claw back. But I felt like the pen was on the attack. They got ahead and did a nice job there and gave us a look.
8: How did you see Brule's outing in particular?
7: Yeah, did a really nice job. Was able to free some guys for punch outs, but overall, he showed very well.
8: What can you tell us about the move before the game and the need for a fresh arm, kind of what led to that? Is Riley's availability part of that?
7: Yes, which he was available. Therefore, we made the move for Dobbins and got the fresh arm here after getting the outing we did from him yesterday.
8: So the fact that he wouldn't be available for several days, you wanted to go with the
7: That's
8: fresh
7: correct,
8: arm.
7: Yes.
8: A few times in this past week, whether it was on the road or here, and even just now, I understand they're not all connected. Like you said, McGreevy hasn't had many starts like this. A couple times over the past week, you've said you guys haven't had games like this. Any sense of this culmination of kind of tough games, tough moments, tough stretch for the offense, just why it's happening now?
7: No, there's not a real good answer for it. You may not like that, but that's just the truth because it's in different areas. We've seen our pen give it up. Not having the leverage lefty and JoJo is part of that, which it's just part of baseball. Guys end up getting hurt, unfortunately, as was the appendix. But and it allows other people opportunity.

0: But it's youth will at times rear its head, and you'll have games like we did on the road. This is a one that we haven't seen with our starting pitching as far as McGreevy. So it's popped up in different areas, but it's not one thing that you can point to. The disappointing thing is that it's happened in different areas all bunched together in a matter of a couple weeks.
1: At the same time, obviously the trade deadline's coming up. This is new for a lot of the young guys. Can just the trials of a young team going through this at this time?
0: Yeah, but I don't want to attribute too much of it to that. I think that we're mindful of that and making sure that we're available to have those conversations with the guys that need it. But once first pitch happens, guys are locked into competing and winning the game. We've gotten beat. Simple. Yeah.
2: You talked about the teaching moments that can be found within things offensively for a young group. Is that just the premise is to just continue to plow forward, making sure that you're making the most of those and trying to find your way out of this as a group offensively?
0: I felt that our offense today actually did a much better job. When you look at, take all the emotion out of it, take the loss out of it, just look at individual at-bats, I felt like we actually struck the baseball better than we have over the last several games. I felt like there's some adjustments that were made. I liked what we saw out of Church today. So those are the things that can't get lost as we're continuing to push this forward, is you got to be able to point those out and continue to reinforce those. Herrera is feeling a little better, but I like what we saw out of several guys today. A lot of contact right at people, and there's nothing you can do about that. So there were some positives, but obviously not enough.
3: 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Cardinals lose to the Cubs tonight, 10-2. We'll hear from Michael McGreevy, tonight's starter, coming up in just a moment on the Mercy Cardinals postgame show here on the Cardinals Radio Network, powered by Graybar.
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3: Tough night for the Cardinals as they lose to the Cubs by a 10-2 score. Other scores from around baseball of note. First off in the division, the Pirates lose in 12 innings at home to the Diamondbacks 8-7. That's been a good series. A couple teams contending for that final wild card spot in the National League. Back-to-back games between those two teams that has gone extra innings. And tonight, the Diamondbacks come away with the victory. Reds and Guardians playing a doubleheader. Game 1 goes to Cleveland 6-5. Game 2 goes to the Reds 2-0. Brewers are in action right now. Bottom of the fifth inning, Milwaukee has a 5-0 lead in San Francisco over the Giants. Other games impacting the wild card race, the Marlins shut out the Phillies 1-0 behind Sandy Alcantara. Nationals get a win over the Blue Jays 8-6. Right now, the Padres, they are at home against the Rockies. Game is in the top of the sixth inning. Colorado has a 4-3 lead. Across the Cardinals minor league system, AAA Memphis loses at Jacksonville 5-3. AA Springfield gets a win at home over Wichita 5-1. High A Peoria in 10 innings wins at Cedar Rapids 8-6. And at low A, the Palm Beach Cardinals lose at Fort Myers 9-3. In our game, the Cardinals lose to the Cubs 10-2. Michael McGreevy had arguably the worst outing of his major league career, going a career low inning and two-thirds, giving up 7 runs on 8 hits, 2 strikeouts, 2 walks. He spoke in the Cardinals clubhouse a few moments ago, started out by just talking about how he was feeling and really just evaluating himself and what happened today.
13: On a personal standpoint, it's like I felt good. Like, I thought the ball was coming out good. Saw some good velo numbers there in the first inning. I thought the stuff was sharp early. I mean, after the first at-bat against PCA, I'm like, ooh, this will be a really good game. And then, you know, game kind of kicks you in the ass. But you got to tip your cap to their approaches. I thought they, whatever their plan was against me, they execute it to perfection. And, you know, that's the game sometimes. I thought I made some good pitches here and there. They did a good job of spoiling, especially Ian Happ there, that 11 pitch at bat. Felt like 15 or 20. But, you know, that's the game being evil sometimes. And, you know, what's great about this game is that I get to come in tomorrow and work hard and, you know, take them out hopefully in 5 days.
14: Did you get behind and count a little part of that? Or?
13: A little bit. You know, I always want to, you know, get ahead. Thought I made really competitive pitches close that they just took, and that's part of their game plan is just, you know, maybe take spin or, you know, see me here or there. And there was a lot of close calls that I would have liked, and, you know, they were balls. The umpire called a great game behind the dish, but, you know, it was just, I thought their game plan was great, and, you know, they couldn't have done it any better.
15: Mike, what does an 11 pitch at bat do, especially when it ends with a base hit?
13: When it ends with a base hit, it's definitely kind of a gut punch. But you know, you as a starting pitcher, you while it's a gut punch, you have to get back up and throw another punch right back. It's, you know, it sucks in the moment that, you know, you wish you could have ended it, put up a zero there, and, you know, it's in another world, Jordan, like that ball, you know, is caught by right like a snow cone or something like that. But, you know, it just kind of defeats you. It gets the pitch count up, gets you breathing heavily in the dugout, trying to catch your breath, and then all of a sudden you're back out there immediately, and, you know, it just kind of just sucks.
15: It gives them a look at everything.
13: Too. Yeah, I mean, seriously, that's the part too. Yeah, that's probably the answer you wanted. He literally saw every pitch. Yeah, it's a great question. He's probably saw every pitch, and, you know, every hitter in that dugout is paying attention. You know, they're seeing it. They're seeing how it moves. You know, the shapes, and, you know, that's why you really want to end it with an out versus, you know, a double, and the next guy sees you well, and, you know, it was a great at bat.
16: When you have one like this, when you stack it up against the previous 40 that have been nothing remotely like this, it's a little easier to sort of process it.
13: Totally. Yeah, totally. I was talking to D-May there in the 8th or 9th inning, I think, and, you know, I was joking with him. Like, obviously, I didn't want it to happen, but if you were to tell me, like, hey, like, your first blow-up game is going to happen, like, late July, it's like, well, if I have to have it, I guess I'll take it. But, you know, it's a great learning lesson. You know, it's part of the whole year is just, you know, having these, like, growing pains. And, you know, it's sure painful today. But, you know, it won't be tomorrow because, you know, it's right back to work.
3: Michael McGreevy speaking with the media just a few moments ago. Tough day Worst day of his major league career, 7 runs in an inning and 2/3. Still has an ERA right about 3.5. That just tells you how good he's been all season long. Cardinals lose to the Cubs at 10-2. We'll preview game 3 of this 4-game series coming up in just a moment. 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
3: Cardinals lose as they fall to the Cubs by a 10-2 score. Welcome back in. 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Tampa Bay's Brian Baker is second on that list with 28. San Diego's Mason Miller third with 27. And then you get to Riley O'Brien as he has at 26. 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Game 3 of this 4-game series coming up tomorrow night. The Cardinals will send right-hand pitcher Dustin May to the mound. He's 5-7 with a 4.59 ERA. He'll be opposed by left-hander Matthew Boyd, who's 6-1 with a 3.81 ERA. Another 6:45 first pitch. That means our coverage is set to begin at 5:50. For the voice of the Cardinals, John Rooney, along with Ricky Horta and Mike Claiborne, who had the call of the game. Our on-site producer-engineer is Jim Jackson. Our studio producer-engineer is Daniel Henkamp. Ben Boyd. Emmett Kincannon is our booth assistant and also our clubhouse reporter. Ben Boyd, the manager of the Cardinals Radio Network. For all those folks, I'm Matt Pauley, thanking you for being tuned in tonight. Cardinals lose to the Cubs 10-2. We'll talk to you again tomorrow for more Cardinals baseball on the Cardinals Radio Network.

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14: Well, it was a tough night at the ballpark. 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This is the Circus Sports Extra Inning Show here on KMOX. My name is Matt Pauley. If you want to chime in, multiple ways to get connected with the program, you can call or text 314-436-7900, 314-436-7900. Again, same number, whether you want to call or text in. Have that bad boy saved in your phone, and then you don't have to try to remember it when I'm saying it. 314-436-7900. You can tweet at me, at Matt Pauley on air, M-A-T-T-P-A-U-L-E-Y on air. Or you can leave a comment on the video chat, and we'll get to some of those as we do go along. Michael McGreevy had a bad night. Really bad night. First one like this in his career, which is saying something. Because this is parts of three seasons that he's been in the big leagues. I was looking it up as the game went along. This is the shortest outing of his career, easily, whether it's as a starter or as a relief pitcher. He had a three-inning scoreless appearance out of the bullpen back in September of 2004. That was his second.

0: career major league appearance, his first ever out of the bullpen. His shortest starts of his career are two separate four-inning outings. Last year in September against San Francisco, where he gave up 6 runs on 9 hits. And then earlier this year at Milwaukee, where he gave up 5 runs on 7 hits. So a really tough night for Michael McGreevy. Inning in 2/3, 7 runs on 8 hits. I have a hard time having like an all-encompassing statement about the team based off McGreevy's performance, because Cardinals starting pitching outside of Matthew Liberatore has been pretty good, especially recently. That run of starts that they had before the Liberatore start was with Leahy and Pallante and May. Each of their last starts were all really good. And the starting pitching has mostly been good. And Michael McGreevy, you can make the argument, has been the most consistent starting pitcher for the Cardinals. So a bad night for him. I'm not going to have a lot of patience for people who want to make it more than what it is. Guys have bad nights. Michael McGreevy's never had a night like this in his career. It comes at a terrible time. Team's not scoring runs. Team's not getting what they need out of the bullpen. Like, it just comes at a terrible time. But it's two different things. So Michael McGreevy had a bad night. It happens. Every pitcher that has pitched for any amount of time in the big leagues has had a night like this, and you go back and you get better the next time. Okay, that's fine. But the team's still not hitting. Team's still not scoring runs. That's the bigger issue here. You know, Aaron says the pitching is a joke. The relief pitching has not been good recently. Like I just said, starting pitching has been pretty good here. And Michael McGreevy's been very good most of the year. So, I don't know. Well, what do you? I can't add a whole lot of more, definition to this, except it is a continuation of a bad run for this team where they're not doing enough offensively, and then you just add on a really bad start from a guy who's been incredibly consistent for you this year. Trying to put more on it than that, I have a hard time with. And that's not, I hope that doesn't come across as me making excuses. It's not. I mean, they're not doing enough offensively right now. And they have to find a way to score more runs. Ethan has given us a call. Hey, Ethan, you're on the Circus Sports Extra Inning Show.
1: Hey, how's it going, Matt?
0: All right.
1: Hey, so I'm sure you've heard this a lot, man, but what's the move at the deadline here? I mean, personally, I think Nootbaar are gone for sure, but what are your thoughts?
0: Yeah, I appreciate the phone call. I think they're going to sell guys that they can. Dustin May seems like the easiest one in all of this. I have a really hard time believing that Dustin May is going to be on this team in a week. It's hard for me to assess the rest of it because the return has to be good enough to make the move. Like, for Lars Nootbaar, you still have control over him. So he's in a little bit of a slump here. If teams are a bit weary about Nootbaar and the rest of baseball is not valuing Nootbaar the way you value him, well, then maybe you wait to the offseason, or maybe you bring him back next year because you're not totally sold that Joshua Baez is quite ready for the big leagues, and see what happens. So the expiring contracts are the ones that I think, if you can make a move to make yourself better moving forward, you do that. Guys that you have control on, the offer has to be good enough. You don't sell low. If it's a question between selling low or holding on to that asset, I think you hold on. I think you hold on to the asset. In some ways, and I will continue to say this until it's not true, and I may end up being wrong on this, and if I'm wrong on it, that's fine. I'll admit that I'm wrong with it. I think so little of the rest of the middle tier of the National League the teams that are contending for that final wild card spot, that I'll continue to say that I think it's a Cardinals team that can win enough games to at least stay in contention for that final wild card spot. It's hard to say that after what we've seen here recently, but it's going to get better than what it's been lately. I would truly be shocked if they don't come out of this a little bit. Do they come out of it enough to get back above 500 and do things like that? We'll wait and see. I think they may, but they may not either. Like, this is the way they're playing right now is what the outside world expected them to look like when the season got started. And there was a lot of people who said that, a lot of people who were saying that. We have to wait and see how it all plays out. But I would suspect the roster is going to look different in a week or so. If you heard Oliver Marmol talking today, let me play this, in fact. Hold on. We'll get this audio, because I thought he said something really telling today when he did his appearance on the Gas House Gang. He was asked about Quinn Matthews and when Matthews might be on the roster. And this is what he said today on the Gas House Gang.
2: We have plans for all of the above. This is very thought out, man. That's one thing I'm super confident about is the way we've planned out the pitching, the rest, the health, and then the opportunity. There's a lot of thought that's gone into it. And even keeping Dobbins and using the pen the way we did in order for him to eat up the rest of that game, giving everybody a break and going into today, how we're looking at pushing everybody back, even moving forward. Like, there's a plan to all of it is what I'll tell you. And Haim and Dusty and the group has done a really nice job of kind of mapping that out. But I'm equally as excited to see him up here. This is part of our future, right? And it'll be good to see him against big league hitters, how he adapts mentally to the stress of being a big leaguer. But I think those are all things that you guys want to see, and I want to see, Haim wants to see. So just give it a little bit of time.
0: I think he was telegraphing something there. I really do. I think he was, and we'll see if I'm right on this. I think Oliver Marmol was essentially saying today during the Gas House Gang, give it through the trade deadline and then see what it looks like, and it's going to look different. I would suspect that in the next 10 days to 2 weeks, Quinn Matthews and Hunter Dobbins are every fifth day starters in the rotation, and unless their performance does something where you just can't have them there, that they will continue to be there for the rest of the season. I don't know exactly what happens for you to get there. Ali did not close the door today on the idea of Matthew Liberatore going back to the bullpen. Wasn't bullish on that, but did not close the door. He did close the door on the idea of Liberatore going to AAA. He did not close the door on Liberatore going back to the bullpen. I just get the sense that they're setting things up for Quinn Matthews and Hunter Dobbins to be in this rotation post trade deadline. That's how I took that. So let's see what happens here moving forward. I know I've said that like three or four times already. I'm not just trying to repeat the same thing over and over and over, but it is a team that very much is struggling. It is a team that is going into a forced period of transition, roster transition, in the sense that there's going to be changes made at the deadline. That I was actually kind of surprised that Peter Strzelecki got called up today. I thought Strzelecki was going to be a guy who was going to get called up after the deadline if they had a need for some guys in the bullpen, if they move on from some players, whether it is a Riley O'Brien, a JoJo Romero, a Ryan Stanek, whoever it might be. Strzelecki does get called up today, but that move, when they brought him into the organization, that was a move that to me felt like them getting ready to just have roster coverage post-trade deadline, if that makes sense. Let's get to our cut of the game. It is sponsored by the Diamond Shop, thediamondshop.net. On a game like this, bluntly, we don't have a whole lot of options There was only one RBI hit in the game, so we are indeed going to go with the single RBI hit that the Cardinals had. It came in the ninth inning. Good to see Mason Winn. Mason Winn had a two-hit game, his second straight two-hit game, and in the ninth inning, it went four extra bases.
3: The 1-2 pitch, and that's hit hard and deep down the left field line toward the corner, and the ball hits down in fair territory and bounces over the wall. That's a double and an RBI for Mason Winn.
0: So that is our cut of the game. Our cut of the game, it is sponsored, as I mentioned, by the Diamond Shop, thediamondshop.net. Carlos sends in a message, says this team is not playing like a young team. The starting pitchers and the offense have not stepped up. Not right now. Not right now, they haven't. They were earlier in the year. They are not right now. And good teams, and we don't know how good this Cardinals team is, good teams find a way to make slumps in quickly and extend periods of good play. The Cardinals did that for the first half of the season. They unfortunately are not doing it right now as they end up losing by a 10-2 score. Text message comes in, says, do you think the way the Cardinals have dropped off that any of the coaches are in jeopardy? I know we're saying the roster isn't good, but no one's having a better year hitting-wise than last year other than Walker, and the pitching has been okay starter-wise, but otherwise it has been a disaster. Just interesting how far changes will be. I don't think so. I think everybody's pretty comfortable with the coach, at least the core members of the coaching staff. It's healthy for organizations to get some new voices in there every once in a while, and we've seen coaching staffs get extended. But when we're talking about the main guys, I don't think there's any pressure on them right now. I think the belief is, and I would agree with this belief, is that they're doing a pretty good job. It continues to be a talent issue. Nobody was talking about the staff when they were playing better earlier. So does that mean that some of the staff down on the depth chart a little bit, for lack of a better term, could some of those guys move? And some of those guys might try to go find better jobs elsewhere. So I don't think the coaching staff will be exactly the same, but I don't think Hein Bloom and company and Oliver Marmol are sitting here jumping at the possibility of moving on. And the core coaches who have been around for a while, I would expect that they would continue to be around. I don't think this is a coaching issue with this team whatsoever. Let's go to Who's on a Roll. Who's on a Roll is sponsored by Circus Sports. Sports betting the way it should be. And we'll go with Mason Winn. We just heard his double that he had in the ninth inning to score a run. Tallies his third straight multi-hit game, first extra base hit since July 8th against Milwaukee. Records his 20th career RBI against the Cubs. That's his highest against any team in his career. And records his team-high 8th RBI against the Cubs this season. Also, how about this one, speaking of who's on a roll? J.J. Weatherholt becomes the 7th Cardinal to record a hit in their first 8 career games against the Cubs. And the first since Brendan Donovan had a hit in his first 9 games against Chicago in 2022. Cardinals lose to the Cubs today. Final score 10-2. We'll take a break. We'll come back with more in just a moment. This is the Circus Sports Extra Inning Show right here on your home of the Cardinals, KMOX.
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0: For the Cardinals today as they fall to the Chicago Cubs. Welcome back in. This is the Circus Sports Extra Inning Show here on KMOX. My name is Matt Pauley. 314-436-7900. 314-436-7900. That's how you give us a call. Jim has been incredibly patient waiting for me to stop talking and finally get to the phone call. 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
16: Well, thank you, Matt. Hey, you know, to make a comment about the coaches again, before you went to the break, you know, the batting coach, the two batting coaches, Brown and Allen, mm-hmm. I think, I really don't think they've stopped. I'm sure this is driving them crazy. I mean, I'm sure they're doing everything they can to, you know, get us guys out of our funk. And you know, what they did the first couple of months, you know, it was great. And just some, it's just a bad streak we're going through in my mind with them, and I still have confidence in the coaches that they're doing a great job. So my call was really about relief pitching, and I was watching Brohl pitch, and being a left-handed pitcher, he at this game, now I'm nitpicking about things, but it's just frustrating as a Cardinal fan to watch a left-handed pitcher let two runners not even throw over, not even look at him, get to second base. And then I feel like Crooks lets the ball get by every game he catches in, and then there's a runner on second who went to third, if you remember, and the runner on third scored on a high chopper that a batter got an infield hit on. So that added the eighth or ninth run. But it gets me that Crooks never made any type of throw on both those steals. And that's really tough for me as a Cardinal fan to watch Yachty over the years catch. And just defensively, we've really taken a down step on catching. I'm not impressed with any of the three of the catchers defensively that we have. They just let too many pass balls go. And there is wild pitches in there. I understand that they might have been able to control, but still, the effort they're making, and I don't know, it's just those little things like that that just drive me crazy with the Cardinals defense that I just don't remember seeing when, you know, Yair was behind the plate. And just the left-handed pitching behind Brule, just letting runners go to second base without even throwing over, is just, man, it's just frustrating as a Cardinals fan to see what's going on.
0: Yeah, Jim, I understand that. I appreciate the thanks. Yeah, thank you for calling. I appreciate the phone call. The first thing I would say is, anytime, and I'm being a little bit over the dramatic here, so please just stick with me for a second. Anytime you compare somebody to Yadier Molina, they're just not going to compare. Molina is arguably the greatest defensive catcher of all time. If he's not the number one, he's in the conversation. So the Cardinal fans, and even before Yadi got here, when you think about Mike Matheny and you think about Tom Pagnozzi and you think about all the catchers that have really been here over the last 30 plus, and even going back beyond that as well. I mean, the Cardinals have an incredible history when it comes to the catchers that they have had and the defensive work that they put in. And I would agree, Jim, that the three catchers that are on the roster right now, I think they leave a little bit of something to be desired. Pedro Páez is very, very good. Very, very good at throwing out runners. I don't think he's an especially good receiver. Jimmy Crooks, quite honestly, he has left a little bit to be desired almost all the way around with his defense based off what the scouting report was on who he was coming in. I would certainly remind folks that he is a very, very, very young catcher, and he's very early on in his major league career, and he's not playing as much as he is used to. So I would say jury is out with Crooks. I think the defense is going to be better, but from a right now standpoint, it is not good enough. And then when it comes to Ivan Herrera, I think he has a really, really positive impact on the pitchers that he catches. I think he does a great job on calling games. But as a receiver, he's okay. He can't throw anybody out. So that is that's kind of my assessment of where the catching is at. The guys that, you know, Leo Bernal has the reputation of being a really, really good defensive catcher, and he is likely to be the frontline catcher for the Cardinals at some point in the next year or two. I would say that Jimmy Crooks had kind of the same reputation defensively as Bernal has. Maybe not quite as strong, but he had a little bit of the same reputation. So, you know, they've got some... I understand the frustration with what you're seeing from Cardinals catchers, because it does seem like there are times where they don't do as good of a job as you're used to seeing with Cardinals catchers in recent history and even further back than recent history as well. Let's get to our insurance run of the game. It is sponsored. Jim, thank you for the call. Our insurance run of the game is sponsored by Ramsey Insurance in Bowen, Illinois, proudly representing auto owners insurance. On one of these games, unfortunately, I don't like doing this, we do have to go to the Cubs side of things when it comes to their insurance run, and we are going to focus in on the second inning. It is a 5-0 game, so the game's still somewhat manageable, but then Nico Hoerner comes up to the plate, and he is able to break this one open.
3: The runners go. The pitch is swung on, and that's looped down the right field line. It hits down fair. Two runs are going to score. And over to third base, Ian Happ. 7-0 Cubs.
0: So that is our insurance run of the game. Insurance run of the game is sponsored by Ramsey Insurance in Bowen, Illinois, proudly representing auto owners insurance. Text message comes in. It says, I feel like the team and especially the arms are getting tired. I hope they can gain some experience this year that helps them in the future. Learning how to survive 162 is tough. It's really tough. And that's one of the things I love about baseball, because you have to build a roster. One of my sayings is you have to build a roster that can win today, and you also have to build a roster that can win next month and the month after that, because that is, teams hit walls. Teams absolutely do hit walls. Making it through 162 games is one of the toughest gauntlets in all of sports, and learning how to make it through there is an important experience. At the same time, a lot of these guys were on the roster last year, right? Like they went through it last year. This was a team that at the same time last year was in playoff contention. We were very much having the same types of conversations. In fact, at the exact same moment last year to this year, the Cardinals actually had a better record at this time of the year. It feels a little bit different this year, but in some ways it kind of feels the same as well. So, but there is value in learning how to get through the 162 games. Let's get to By the Numbers, sponsored by Bank of Springfield. Bank boldly, bank with BOS, member FDIC. Some of the other numbers from this game. Nelson Velasquez was able to snap an 0-for-18 streak. He had a single in the eighth inning. Cardinals have now dropped 9 of 12 since the All-Star break, and they fall below 500 for the first time this season. I know this isn't what you want to hear. I know it. You want to hear about a team that's winning a bunch of games. There's no consolation prizes. There's nothing like that. But before the season got started, if I would have told most folks, hey, this team isn't going to dip below 500 until July 28th, I think most people at that point would have said, well, that means they're having a pretty successful season. It doesn't feel that way right now. It doesn't. And it was fair to raise the bar a little bit based off what they did earlier this year, but now it's just not happening for them. And I continue to hope that this is a phase, a slump, whatever you want to call it, that this is not who they are going to be for the rest of the way. But it's baby steps. It's win tomorrow. It's score more runs tomorrow. It's individuals having better days tomorrow. Fans don't want to hear it, but when Oliver Marmol talked in the post game about watching hitters today and feeling like a lot of the hitters had a better approach today compared to yesterday, you don't see it in the box score because the Cardinals scored 2 runs on 7 hits. It's a bad day offensively. I get it. But those things, hopefully, are domino pieces that lead to something else. Now, if they come to the ballpark tomorrow and they just have horrible at-bats and take a terrible approach, then the improved approach without results today means nothing. I talk so much about things building off the next thing. And that's why with the Liberatore thing yesterday, and I don't want to go down the Liberatore thing too much, going back to his Anaheim start, okay, was that first inning, was that just him not pitching for 10 days and the cause of that, or was it a continuation of the struggles that he had had much of the season? Well, then he struggles again yesterday, so it goes towards that Anaheim outing just being another struggle, and those 3 starts leading into that being more the exception than the rule. So we'll see what it looks like tomorrow, and hopefully the better at-bats today continue tomorrow, and maybe they start scoring some more runs. Thank you, Mo, so much for being tuned in tonight. Cardinals back at tomorrow, game 3 of this 4-game series. Dustin May on the mound. Maybe Dustin May's final appearance as a Cardinal. We will have to wait and see. This has been the Circus Sports Extra Inning Show. 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
21: This is Lee Habib, and this is Our American Stories, the show where America is the star and the American people, coming to you from the city where the West begins, Fort Worth, Texas. Giovanni Rocco went undercover for 3 years to infiltrate and ultimately take down the New Jersey mafia family that was the inspiration for the television series The Sopranos. Here to tell his story is Giovanni Rocco. Let's take a listen.
22: So I grew up in a city in New Jersey, just outside of New York, in Hudson County, New Jersey. Bayonne is the city I grew up in. You're talking in the 70s and 80s is when I grew up as a kid in that time. The things that happened in Bayonne, we were unique where we had a strong mafia presence growing up. We had a strong outlaw motorcycle group that was local to the town at the time. Some of my uncles belonged to that. And I'm a third generation police, so my dad was a very well-respected cop in the Hudson County area. My mom and dad wanted the best for us. They would sacrifice everything for us. And in doing so, my mom struggled. She was a stay-at-home mom when we were young until we were old enough and she can get a job in a grocery store as a cashier. But they would struggle and they would make ends meet to put us through Catholic school. So every dime went to putting three of us through Catholic school and private school back then in the 70s and into the 80s. I didn't do well in Catholic school since I think I might have gotten my first detention in kindergarten, not my proudest moments. I think I might have come close to my first suspension in first grade in Catholic school. Just something about me and the nuns and authority did not rub well. As a young kid, I was the black sheep of the family, I guess they call it. It was nothing for me to go to school. By the time I made it into my eighth grade years, into high school, to be very careful of who you dated, because if you wanted to date a certain girl, her dad might have been in prison as a hitman. And it was known. It was very openly known. Be careful, stay away from her, because her dad's getting out on parole soon. And if he finds out he's dating your daughter, you know, you're dating his daughter, it could be a problem. And then before you know it, you're playing in people's yards, riding your bike and realizing the people that you're around, yeah, he's a made guy. As we moved on into high school, I gravitated towards my mom's side of the family, had married a couple of outlaw bikers or guys that were connected to some outlaw motorcycle groups, predominant, very well known. Again, having that background of knowing my dad had shootouts with these guys at the clubhouse close by and knowing the stories and then be around them, I knew that was my dad's, that was his Achilles heel. If I can just be more like those guys, I could be more defiant to my father. And as school went on into my high school years, now I was just, I'm done. I checked out. By that point, I tried to sign up for the Air Force on the way home one day where I was in some serious trouble and I was getting suspended every semester. I was being suspended for something. And then almost an expulsion letter was going to be sent to the house and I would miss that letter. You know, that's God looking out and, you know, teaching me a lesson and saying, you know, oh, you think you're the smart one. And it kind of bit me in the butt because in senior year, my U.S. history teacher came to me and knew that I was a kid from the street and understood my language and how to speak to me and one of my best friends. And he basically called us in and he said, you two idiots, you're not graduating. You two morons. And he would literally sit there and kind of talk to me like my dad did. They played football together and they grew up together. He goes, it's up to me whether you two morons graduate. So what we're going to do is you're going to buy me a bottle of Johnny Walker Blue. And you're going to buy me a bottle of Johnny Walker Black. And I have a beach house down at the Jersey Shore. And I enjoy my drinks in my little tiki hut. And he described it very graphically. And he says, and I enjoy my summers. And I enjoy my very expensive liquor because of idiots like you. So you'll gift wrap it. You'll bring it to my class and to this class. And he says, and my desk drawer will be open. The door will be unlocked. And you come here during cafeteria when nobody's here and you can slip in. You take the gift wrap box. Each of you will put your bottle in there. If your bottle is in there, you'll pass and you'll walk on stage with your friends. If not, see you in summer school and I'll see you next year. So, of course, at that time, Johnny Walker, Blue and Black, they're not in the aisles. You know, this is a very expensive liquor you're talking about. So they're behind the counter. So I can't walk in there. Of course, I'm not of age to buy it. I had to go home and throw myself on a sword, embarrassingly throw myself at my parents' feet. And my mom, being a strong Catholic she was, and, you know, she doesn't lie and she holds herself to a high standard. And, you know, we come from very, very strong Catholic backgrounds. And there she goes. She went and did it, and she talked to my father, and they agreed, and we got it, and boom, there you go. So I was able to walk the stage with my friends and graduate high school.

problem was I had no direction. And a few months after I got through the alcohol thing, they gave a career day, and New Jersey Bell phone company came in, and they gave an aptitude test for employment on the way out if you were a senior. So in 1989, I believe it was, into 90, I was working for New Jersey Bell, and here I am again. I start thirsting for adrenaline, okay? I can't get it from the street anymore. How am I going to get it from this phone company? But then they tell me there's these two-man areas, and there's a low-income housing project.

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3: And you've been listening to Giovanni Rocco tell the story of his Catholic upbringing in a tough New Jersey neighborhood, a working-class New Jersey neighborhood, Bayonne, surrounded by docks and waterfronts, and, my goodness, surrounded by sketchy, let's just say sketchy people. Lots of mobsters, low-grade, and then, of course, motorcycle gangs and groups. And it was just, well, let's just say it was tough sledding for young Giovanni. Plus, he really didn't have much of an appetite for any kind of authority, talking about and perhaps even being a bit proud of being in detention by the time he was in kindergarten and first grade. That story about how he got to graduate, well, that just sounds so New Jersey and so Bayonne. And by the way, I grew up not far from these neighborhoods, so I know exactly what he's talking about. When we come back, more of Giovanni Rocco's story here on Our American Stories.
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2: And we continue with Our American Stories. And we continue with Giovanni Rocco sharing his own story coming up on some of the tough streets or tougher streets in New Jersey. Let's pick up where we last left off.
3: When I was 20, going on 21, my dad had called me and said, yeah, they're given a police job and it's in Hudson County. And if you want in, you know, you should take the test. And he knew my background. The chief knew my background. He knew who I was. I played in his yard as a kid. I saw the things that he was doing as a police officer. I knew he was a strong Marine. He was a great policeman. He was an aggressive policeman. He was a very well-respected man on both sides of the aisle. I'm on the criminal side. Even the mob respected this man. So when he called my parents' house, my father handed me the phone. I got on the phone with him, and he says, look, G, thinking about hiring you. I can make an 11 spot. I would look to hire you if you could tell me that you've changed your ways and you can tell me that, you know, you're on a straight and narrow and you're going to give me the best that you can give me. I would consider doing this. What do you think? My response was, yeah, sure, I'll give it a shot. The most disrespectful thing to say to a Marine and a police chief you could possibly say. And he said, that's the best you have for me. I'll give it a shot. And then quickly I puckered up and I said, all right, yes, sir, I'll take the job. I'm very interested. I want it. And that was it. I walked the beat for a while. I earned my way into a car. But more importantly, when I had showed up for one of my first daytime tours they gave me, I went to my locker and I was greeted by a cop who had chased me around for years as a kid in the street. And I made a sarcastic comment, like, I said hello to him, but I guess the way my delivery was not well. And he was a motorcycle cop back then, really big guy, slammed his locker door shut, literally grabbed me by the throat, pushed me up against the locker and said, don't ever talk to me again. You're a piece of garbage. You don't belong here. And you're not one of us. So I realized where I stood with these guys. So I had to be real careful on how I moved. But for my dad, he made it very clear. Do not ever let me find out that you put your hands on somebody that's handcuffed. I don't care who they are, what they did. You better respect people. You better treat people the way you want to be treated. And that's the golden rule that my father raised me and my brothers on. Treat people the way you want to be treated. I never forgot that. And then eventually they came to me early in my career and they offered me a position in a narcotics squad. But it wasn't narcotics, it was Day's Vice. Now, Day's Vice was prostitution, gambling, organized crime. It's not what I wanted. But I wanted my gold shield and I took it and I worked Day's for a while and I worked my way through that. So eventually what had happened was one day I decided to kind of go back to my old roots with my uncle, Pete. He had built a 77 chopper, a Harley Davidson chopper, and I thought it would be cool if I had ridden it to work one day and took it to work to the precinct. And I'm comfortable enough now, and I'm on the job, and I'm young enough, and I showed up with police pants, a white T-shirt, and a leather jacket, and I had my handgun, my duty weapon, just shoved into my pants. Couldn't get more gangster or more of a douche if you tried. And as I pull in, I start setting off all the car alarms under the building because they're sensitive alarms, and I see somebody waving their hands, like telling me to cut it off. And as it come out of the shadows, it was my chief. He looks at me, he says, Giovanni, whose bike is this? Why is it under the building? He thought we had impounded it. He sees I'm coming in for work. I said, no, it's my bike, you know. And it was totally street illegal. No blinkers, no this, no that. It was something an outlaw would ride, something a 1%er would ride. And it just offended him. Big time. And he went up one side, down the other, ripped me a new one, the way I was dressed, the fact that I had this leather vest on, and who did I think I was, and he gave me this job, and he promised me, you know, I promised him, and I gave my word to him, and he called me in on a carpet. We used to call it the carpet because he had a carpet under his front desk, and you had to stand there in front of it like you were in grade school, and he'd be on the phone, and half the time I think he staged these things because he was always tell his secretary, like just like my principal did, send him in. And he'd still be on the phone with somebody and he'd make you stand on that carpet for about what felt like forever, but it was only 30 seconds to a minute. Hangs up the phone. So what are you doing with the bike? Do you still have the motorcycle? And he was kind of toying with me a little bit. So he gave me an opportunity and said, look, if I give you an opportunity to work an undercover case that they have going on, would you do it? And I said, yeah, sure. I'd love to. He says, well, let's talk about it. Let's think about it. And I'll get back to you in a few days. And he gave me the opportunity to work some really low-hanging fruit, a couple little layups that were undercover work. And then eventually what happened was there was a DEA case, and they were infiltrating and trying to infiltrate a certain motor.

0: motorcycle group out of New York area. They gave my orders to go in and buy a certain amount of marijuana and some handguns, and I totally screwed it up. He gave me a chance to make it right. Long story short, I went back in. I made it right. They gave me an informant. The informant introduced me and kind of vouched for me. And during that time, the Bureau had come to me. I had a guy who was doing it. He was an undercover agent, and he was doing some dope deals in organized crime. And he was brought in to buy dope off of these kids. They were in their 30s. And by that point, I go inside the house and I tell my wife, who was also a detective at the time, she was working sex crimes. And I said, real quick, I got to run down to Atlantic City. I'm going to clean up real fast. I'm going to run down and have dinner for a couple hours, and I'll be back by, you know, by 11 o'clock at night. I should be home. And of course, she worked undercover work, and she knew that I was not going to be home on time. And she said to me, no, you have to have the kids in the morning. I'm on call tonight for sex crimes with my agency, and I start on call at midnight. So if you're not home by midnight and I get a call, there's going to be a big problem. So you need to be home because you have the kids in the morning. Don't worry about it. No sweat. So you can only imagine when I show up down Atlantic City, 9 o'clock turns into 10 o'clock, 10 o'clock turns into 10:30. We're waiting and we're waiting and we're waiting. And I'm not sitting there, and this is not, I'm not putting on an act anymore. I'm seriously just pissed off that we're waiting this long. Cops wait, right? Drug dealers don't wait. Cops wait. And I'm sitting there watching the Yankee game, and I'm a Yankee fan, so the Yankees are losing. So that's just adding more misery to my night. I could hear my wife's voice in my ear saying, midnight, you know, and I'm thinking I'm going to turn into a pumpkin. Once again, I'm going to fail my relationship. I'm going to let her down like I always do, and I'm not going to be home. I'm not going to do what I said I was going to do. And I'm sitting there thinking of all these things. So by the time this guy shows up hours late, he multiplied like a gremlin, and there's maybe now three or four of them there. And there's two of us. And we're eating dinner. We're finished dinner. And my colleague, Nikki, he had looked at and he says, hey, I want to introduce you to these guys. I don't need to meet anybody, Nick. I'm just here to eat dinner, do your thing, and let's get out of here. I don't know what you're here for. I don't even know who they are. But the Yankees are losing. I just want to go home. So he says, all right. But again, these guys are shooters. They're known as shooters. They have a history of it. So I have to be on. And as we're watching the TV and I'm watching the Yankees come back, he says, what do you think, G? I said, what do I think about what? He says, well, he's got it on him. You want to do it in the bathroom, or you want to do it right here? You want to go outside in the car? I go, what do you have on you? You have something on you. And he says, you know, the stuff, the powder I brought for him. I said, you have powder on you right now? He says, yeah, I got it in my pants. And I kind of turned the direction to the undercover, and he knew I was playing my part. I said, really, this is what you do? You put me in this position with this idiot? He goes, relax, G. Don't tell me to relax. I don't know this guy. I don't know what you're doing with him like a gangster would do. See, I took everything I learned in the street as a kid and I applied it now to my career. And these are conversations I would watch happen in the pizzerias or happen in the restaurants when I was washing dishes and stuff. This guy here, you want to do a drug deal in a bathroom like you're a 16-year-old girl in high school. And I'm belittling this guy now. And he looks at me, and he's a serious guy, and he's looking at me like, you know, he'd like to reach across the table. You waste my time. I eat dinner. You were supposed to be here for dinner. Where were you? He says, well, I told him my truck broke down, this and that. Yeah. He says, well, I can order something. I could eat. I haven't eaten all day. You're not eating at my table. Here, you want something to eat? And I had pie a la mode. It was all melted. Ice cream with apple pie, and it's all melted and liquidy. I said, here, you could eat that. That's what you get for showing up hours late and leaving me sit here and my friend sitting here. Want to do like a 16-year-old girl in a bathroom. And I'm just talking out loud, like a psychopath would do, like I used to see in the street, specifically the gangsters and the mobsters I saw.
1: And you've been listening to Giovanni Rocco telling the story of his entry into his life as a cop. He was destined for two lives, one a criminal and the other a cop. I mean, there's sometimes a fine line between the two. And here he is getting baptized by fire. Quickly, it turns out, he's having real run-ins with authority from fellow cops and then also by his own chief, showing up all like a gangster on his Harley and not well received by his boss. But ultimately, the chief saw something in Giovanni that he liked. That is, the kind of guy who might just be able to earn his stripes undercover. And he gets his first gig, as he put it, in the narcotics and vice squads, prostitution, organized crime, and that border between those parts of criminality. And then that first undercover case And of all places, Atlantic City, a notorious place for mobsters to do their work in New Jersey. And when we come back, more of this remarkable story. You'll be hearing more from Giovanni Rocco here on Our American Stories. Spending time outdoors? 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
2: And we continue with Our American Stories and with Giovanni Rocco telling his own story about his life as an undercover cop. Let's pick up where we last left off.
3: They always talked out loud, and I always drew from that. Want to sit here and sit like a girl, whatever. Hey, sweetheart. And I start snapping my finger at the waitress. Little Italian girl. I would never in my life, if my mother heard me talk to another female like this, she'd chop my hands off or give me a fat lip. Hey, sweetie, come here. You got one of those things, those bags, the bags that you bring the food to get to go, a to-go bag? I said, yeah, go get me one of them. And again, I'm playing a character. I'm playing that low-level street Giovanni, the Christopher Moltisanti guy. Yeah, go get me one of those. And she looks at me as if my wife would look at me or somebody in my family would look at me with that Italian eye and say, I'll kill you, I'll stab you. I'll go in the back and get a steak knife and I'll stab you right here. I said, go ahead, go give me one. She comes back and throws it on the table. I say, hey, sweetie, I apologize. Thank you for getting this from me. And I look at him and I go from friendly to just stone cold. And I go, now here, put it under my hand under the table. Give it to me under the table and shut up. Don't say nothing. Just reach in your pants and put it in his bag. And he does. And as he's doing it, I look at my partner, and I go, I can't believe you do this to me, you know? And it's the things you say in that world that you have to listen for. I said, for you. It's for you that I do this, you know? If I go back inside, it's for something that I did, not something you did. I did this. I put myself back inside. See, what I'm saying to this kid is I've been to prison. I'm telling this kid I'm a street guy. I'm telling him that we're serious guys and he's a nobody. I'm trying to paint that picture because I'm trying to survive to make it home to my family. He gives me the dope. I put it in a bag, I take it, and I made like I put it in a car. I went outside, I gave it to the case agents a block or two away, and I come walking back inside. We wrap that meeting up, and we're done. Like so many other times, of course, this guy here, Jimmy, he goes back to the neighborhood. He's from North Jersey, specifically Elizabeth, New Jersey. And now he has a story. His story is, and he's going around telling everybody, because you have to understand, we're the FBI, we're the federal government. We have more sources in the street and more microphones all over the place that you can't count them. And he goes back to a specific neighborhood where the Cavalcante crime family is very strong. And he starts telling everybody, I just went to Atlantic City last night. I had dinner with these guys, Bruno Scarfo guys, serious guys. He made up a whole legend for us, a whole story, a whole backstory, kind of building bona fides for himself. So you know what? Let's just do a couple of deals with them and be done with it. It's real quick and simple. All right. So what we did was we agreed that he saw a warehouse full of stolen goods that I had. And it was out of China. And we had a $300 million seizure of counterfeit goods. With some cigarettes we gave him. I had given him some Timberland boots and some Uggs. So you can only imagine when people are selling those in the street, especially with union jobs and at union construction sites, when guys from the organized crime groups, they start to see these things. And a guy like Jimmy, who doesn't have two nickels to rub together, now he's selling boots at their sites. They want answers. They want to know who he's doing business with. So Jimmy explains to a guy named Luigi Oliveri. Luigi Oliveri was a hooked up guy, not a made guy in the Di Cavalcante crime family. We knew him. He was on our radar. I knew about him for decades. So he starts to tell me, well, listen, I got a friend, Luigi. He wants to meet you. He says that he might want to do business. Would you mind if we introduce you to each other? So we did that, and I met Louis. And the good thing with Louis was he was always on time. You could set your watch to this guy, and he always had the money. He walked around with a knot of hundreds and peeled off whatever he owed you, and he always had it right there. Very, very different than the characteristics of Jimmy. Thing was, I needed to hold Jimmy's feet to the fire, and I kind of explained to Louis that he owes me this money, and I got to collect this money from this kid, and maybe you could help me with that. He goes, well, what does he owe you? And I told him, and he kind of knew already. And I said, well, I got to get this money. I got to recover this money he owes me, and, you know, I'm doing some other things that I don't want to talk to you about, but I'm doing some other business with him, too, kind of planting the seeds. And I said, but I need to recover this money. He goes, all right, don't worry about it. Listen, he reports to me anyway. Reports to you? Yeah, he's with me. I'll make it right. Here's what we're going to do. Tell Jimmy, if he doesn't have your money, he's going to force your hand, and you're going to have to go to another family, another crime family. Crime family? And now we're talking crime families? I don't know what you're talking about. And again, even though I knew the mob, I had to play dumb. I needed an education for evidence purposes. So he says to me, clear as day, he says, look, you don't understand.

0: what I'm saying?
1: Listen to me.
0: I'm with the Decaf Agentes. I have no idea what that is. He says, you never heard of decabs? What a great tape I'm making for the Bureau now, right? But the thing was, Jimmy wanted to still do business with me. And if you can imagine now, we're kind of like school kids. And they all have a crush on me, and they all want to date me, and they all want to make money with me. But the thing is, Jimmy now has to trump Louie. Louie already trumped Jimmy because he's always on time, his money's always good, and he's connected. So Jimmy tries to trump Louie. And I meet him in a mall. As I'm there in a meeting, he says to me, my uncle's a soldier. And again, playing stupid, I go, he's in the army? He goes, no, he's a soldier in the Decaf Agente crime family. My uncle is Charlie Stango. Doesn't mean anything to me, Jimmy. Is he going to give you the money you owe me? Because that's all I want to hear. Is your uncle going to give you the money? No, listen to me. I could go to my uncle, and he can give us permission to sell this stuff in the street, and we can do all this, this, and this. Great tape. I go back to the Bureau, and the Bureau says to me, and the case agents say, this is great. See, the problem is, and the Bureau knew this at the time, Charlie Stango, he is feared. Fear isn't the word I can use to describe the vibration of fear that he sends through the organized crime community. I mean, guys like John Gotti would fear somebody like Charlie Stango. He is a gangster's gangster, the persona of a gangster. He's in his 70s. As I'm having this conversation with Jimmy, he's being released on parole for murder. An absolute maniac. So you can imagine, as I walk in, you can see in his eyes, ice blue eyes, but they black over like a shark's eyes. And sits me down right next to him, stares into my soul, just looking at me, kept repeating my name. First and last name, Giovanni Gatto. Giovanni Gatto. Giovanni Gatto. How was that spelled? Two T's? Yeah. And he's just sniffing. And he goes, okay. Charlie says, okay, I'm going to let you do this meeting. I'm going to let you do this thing in the street. And now he's looking at his nephew. And he says, so you see what's happening here, right? I'm vouching for you with Danny. You embarrass me or you do something, I'm going to let him do what he has to do to you. You understand me? You can see the hesitation in Jimmy's eyes. He's reached a point or a threshold in his world and a level of acceptance that his uncle has never given him. So he goes, you see what I'm doing here, right? Yeah, Unc, I see. No, you don't. And he just belittles him like a sociopath would do. What I'm doing is I'm putting you with him and I'm vouching for you. And me vouching for you is telling them you're good for the money. And if you screw this up and you do something bad, I'm going to let these guys have you and they're going to kill you. Period. And that's it. And I don't care if you're my nephew. Now, you want that? And, of course, what do you think Jimmy says? Yes, I want that. And Jimmy was excited, and things were going great. And once we started making enough money, Jimmy had hit me up and said, look, go buy another burner phone. I'm going to give you a number. It's my uncle. He wants to talk to you. So I call him on a burner phone, and he says, yeah, you know, come and see me in Las Vegas. I want you to come out here. We have to have a conversation. So you're going to forget Louie. You're going to sell to Louie. You're not going to be with Louie's crew or anything like that. You're going to come under me, and you're going to answer to me, and you're going to start reporting to me on a daily basis.
2: 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This language of his, this mastery of the gab, the gift of gab, and his credibility as a wise guy. Well, it wasn't fake. He had earned it as being a wise guy himself of sorts, not a mobster, but man, he was around them. He knew how they spoke, how they talked, how they walked, and thus that made him a perfect undercover cop. Just listening to him takes you back to the real specificity and brilliance of The Sopranos, where those street corners came alive, those pork stores and the places where the Italian second and third generation Italians hung out and just shot the bowl together and lived that life. The life of, well, not working very often, and when the work came, well, it was ugly, it was dirty, and it was the life that these guys chose. When we come back, more of Giovanni Rocco telling New Jersey stories, Sopranos style, on Our American Stories.
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12: In a county full of slick politicians, one man never got the memo. Jake Zimmerman. He may not be cool, but as county assessor, Zimmerman delivered. Here's Jake.
13: I stopped casinos taking money from our schools and cracked down on wealthy developers dodging taxes.
12: The St. Louis American called his office a model of respectful competence. And the Post-Dispatch just endorsed Zimmerman in his campaign for county executive for his pledge to take the drama out of county government. As county executive, he'll make life more affordable and stand up to MAGA's attacks on our rights.
13: I'm not flashy, but I get results, and I've got your back.
12: 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Williams voted with MAGA Republicans to open the door to extreme abortion bans. 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Jake Zimmerman is on our side. 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
2: And we continue with Our American Stories and with Giovanni Rocco, who's by now an undercover agent for the FBI, infiltrating the Northern New Jersey rackets, the Northern New Jersey Mafia, which was perfectly captured in The Sopranos as someone who grew up in and around those neighborhoods. And my goodness, those neighborhoods included Newark and Jersey City and Hoboken and Elizabeth. Let's pick up with Giovanni Rocco where we last left off.
0: And my relationship with Charlie from that point on has now exploded.

0: It has now become a father and son relationship, not just an associate relationship. I am out in Vegas all the time. I'm going back and forth, and eventually he does stick his hands in my pocket. I have to start kicking up, and I have to start, you know, I know the money's going towards organized crime. I'm kicking it up to him. He's explaining it. He's a captain. He's explaining to me that he wants to bring me in on this thing. He's explaining his status in the organized crime world and with the family of the DCAVs. He's explaining to me who the bosses are, how the administration works, the inner workings of it. He has given me a tutorial of tutorial. And I go home every time I can get home. I'm trying to be home, and I'm trying to balance my criminal world and my crime family with my real family. And it was a disaster. My wife said to me, it's going to end horrifically for us. You know, her law enforcement brain is much smarter than mine. You should stop doing what you're doing. How can I stop doing what I'm doing? I'm all in here. I'm in. This is the best work I've ever done. I'm committed to this, and I'm addicted to it. I'm not leaving this. Fast forward, some things happened throughout the case where I was at a soccer game for my daughter, and I took the weekend off. And you can only imagine, here I am in board shorts, flip-flops, and I look nothing like Giovanni Gatto, and I'm Giovanni Rocco for the weekend, and I'm at my daughter's game, and up walks an associate from the Gambino crime family. And here I am with my family. I'm in New Jersey. I don't have kids in my underworld. So when I had flanked him and came around, I came from his side, and I yelled his name, and I said, Gooms, as a sign of affection, Gooms, Gooms. And he looks, Giovanni. Yeah. And he says, what are you doing here? I said, what do you mean what I'm doing? I'm here for soccer. Come here. You know. And as I go in for the kisses, my wife sees this, and my wife knows something's up. And thank God she did, because we always had a plan, an escape plan, whether it's on her side or my side, how to get out of something. She grabs my kids and wrangles them up. I mitigated it well. I pulled a story out of my and I walked away, and I left the whole field. I just walked, and I finally called my wife, and I said, look, I got to get home. I can't come back. She knew that. And I heard the excitement in her voice and the stress in her voice, and she was like, and I said, just maintain your composure, relax. She goes, no, you don't understand. His daughter that came up and said hello to you, she's playing against our daughter in the next game. And she is the first time they had our surname, our legitimate name across her back of her jersey. I said, all right, relax. Just maintain your composure. Just get through this. Send my father. He has his car. Just tell him to come pick me up. I'm walking on the side of the road. He'll pick me up and bring me home. From that point going forward, we realized as a family, it wasn't good for me to come home anymore. I would fly out to Vegas regularly. It went really well. So well that Charlie decides that he's going to go above and beyond, and he's going to go on record with me, with the family, with the administration, where Charlie let it be known. From now on, Giovanni speaks for me. When you speak to Giovanni, you're speaking to me through Giovanni. What I witnessed was I was invited that day to the pork store, to Satriales. And as I come around a corner with my Cadillac Escalade, he sees me. And I look out the window, and there's the central casting of Sopranos, all decked out in their suit jackets and their leisure. You know, they're decked out. They're there for a meeting. It's the powerhouse. It's the administration. It's the underboss. It's other captains. There's people from the neighborhood who have come out to pay their respects. Guys from the family are there, and they're all waiting outside. It went off without a hitch. He started building a crew for me. I had about 6 guys reporting to me on behalf of Charlie, and then one day he decides he's going to put his son Anthony under me. When I went and met Charlie at a high-end restaurant, I celebrated. I had a really good score. I asked him if I wanted to go out to dinner. And in that dinner, there was a moment of trust there that he had started sharing about the administration's conversations and sharing me about Louis. And I was like, well, yeah, you know, so what's the deal with him? And then he explains the administration's not happy with him. And therefore, the administration decided that it's time for Louis to go. I said, what? Really? A guy that you know your whole life, this kid grew up in this thing. Like, you know, you're just gonna kill him? Yeah, he's disrespectful. His bosses all got together and decided that it's time for him to go. But I sat down and they told me what the plan was, and I told him that you would do it. He said, why, you got a problem with that? Very, very aggressive. I said, no, I don't have a problem at all. And Charlie looked at me and, you know, I love you. You know, the I love you started coming out from all kinds of people. We finished up at the house, and again, my last conversation was in his house. And I challenged him, and I said, again, I got to ask you, Charles, it's not that I'm not going to do this, but I'm worried about how it leaves me. And he grabs the remote and he turns it up. He's listen, you get me? I see what he's saying, but the investigator in me, I have to get him to verbalize that. No, I don't know what you're saying. And I grabbed the remote and I lowered it down to where it's decibels where you can hear his talk. I said, no, I don't. He goes, listen to me. This gets done in November. I go up. When I go up, you go up. Okay? They're going to open up the books and that's that in November. I'm off parole. Once I'm off parole, I'm going up. I could be number two. And he's trying to explain to me he's going to be made either an underboss or a consigliere or something. And there was whispers of that. So I said, so wait a minute. I'm getting upped. He goes, yeah, that's why I'm telling you not to worry. What do you think I'm saying to you? I'm going to propose you and you'll go up. I said, oh, that changes things altogether. That's a beautiful thing. He says, yeah, okay, bang. And that was it. I say my goodbyes. I got to go. I was feeling it. Like, you know, I said my goodbyes. They were my final goodbyes. And I had to be real careful not to get emotional, not to get like, you know, upset or shaking or sweaty or clammy. And I said, all right, give me a hug. I'll see you later. And he says, all right, come on. I'll walk you out. I'll walk you out to the garage. And he's excited. He's like a little kid. We're standing in the garage. His shoulders are bouncing. He's bouncing. He's all quirky. And he's like, this is good. Like, yeah, I can't wait. I said, yeah, I know. I can see it. You're excited. You're crazy. You're a madman. He's like, I know. But I wish I could be there with you. I really do. I said, all right. He goes, listen, take a couple of bottles of water. It's you know, you're going to be dying of thirst. What time's your flight? Call me when you get there. All right. I said, well, I'm not going to kill him as soon as I get there, y'all. He goes, no, I'm asking you. She said it's snowing. I want to make sure you got home okay. Just call me and make sure you tell me you landed all right. I mean, with the snow and everything, you're flying. If you get delayed or whatever, I don't care about that. I'm not worried about that. I'm worried about you getting home safe. I said, okay. So the next morning, everybody got rounded up. Doors got kicked in. So my family's relocated to an undisclosed location. I had to lie to my kids for many years. They just thought we were on a real extended vacation. And when I tell you we packed bags, my kids had to go through evac plans. And my little guy, he was young at the time. He was a toddler at the time. And imagine at 1 o'clock, 2 o'clock in the morning, the bureau is telling you you have to train your son to run to his favorite spot. And that's where he will hide in case anything happens. Built a safe room in the house and all kinds of stuff in case to hold off until they can get there. And I was relocating. We were living in one safe house. We were someplace. And my daughter had gotten, she was in grade school. And you know, when kids get books, one is mandatory. You have to read that the teacher gives you. And then you could pick another book, you know, you want to read for the summer. And she came home with a book. And the name of the book was Greetings from Witness Protection. I was like, why this book? She's like, I don't know. It looked good. It was like a Judy Blume type of book for little girls. And I was like, well, okay, that's going to be the book. And a few days later, like, here's Mr. Tough Guy, Mr. Covert Operations. And I could talk my way out of anything. And this little girl comes out of her bedroom like 2 or 3 days later. She goes, I'm reading my book. And my wife and I are standing in the kitchen. And she says, can I ask you, son, are we in witness protection? When I tell you, I just looked at my wife and I was like, you got this, right? And I ran out. I got to go do something. You take care of this. And my wife and her true just Italian delivery is just like, well, what do you think? You know, you're not a stupid kid, you know? So, again, along the way, I've talked to them. And when the time is right, I sit them down and talk to them, but it's hard.
1: When I got unplugged and I retired, I'm like, what do I do now? I started doing public speaking for law enforcement and first responder stuff. And then I got into the world of treatment, mental health and substance abuse. So it helps me, right? Sharing your stories, having a podcast now. And it's out of the Mob Museum in Las Vegas. It's the same thing in treatment. If you share your stories with somebody else and they can identify with it and realize, oh my God, so I'm not weak. I'm just not processing the trauma. And you can help them get through it. You know, the analytical part, I try to empower everybody when I do my presentations. I go, look, I'm going to tell a story of an undercover world, but you know, whatever your job is, whatever your function is, just apply it to your purpose. Whatever your skill set is, apply what I'm saying to your skill set, you know? So hopefully it encourages them. Somebody along the way said something that struck a nerve in me, and now it's just pay it forward kind of thing, you know? It doesn't matter how much money you make. It doesn't, sometimes that's the reward. That's the payment.
2: And a terrific job on the production, editing, and storytelling by our own Greg Hengler. And a special thanks to Giovanni Rocco, and also the Mob Museum in Clark County, Nevada. Giovanni is the author of Giovanni's Ring, My Life Inside the Real Sopranos. One day the family's in a safe house with a safe room inside the safe house, all to infiltrate the mob. And my goodness, getting that close to a captain and then to somebody who would one day be an underboss. Well, that's the gold standard for this kind of work, the story of Giovanni Rocco, here on Our American Stories. 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
12: News. I'm Dave Packer. Both Ukraine's President Volodymyr Zelensky and Israel's Prime Minister Benjamin Netanyahu were in Washington for funeral services for the late Senator Lindsey Graham. And while there, they were welcomed to the White House for one-on-ones with President Trump. Zelensky talked about Ukraine making its own Patriot air defense systems. Later, the Senate overwhelmingly advancing a Russian and Iran sanctions bill named in honor of Graham. Zelensky.
13: First of all, we are very thankful to the senators, and we are very thankful for this discussion. The discussion was with details how to help Ukraine, and we are thankful that this bill.
12: A judge in Georgia sentencing convicted 16-year-old high school shooter Colt Gray to life in prison without parole for killing two students and two teachers. Japan's public broadcaster NHK reporting at least two people have been confirmed dead at a shopping mall that partially collapsed following today's massive earthquake. This is ABC News. The Minnesota Vikings have suspended defensive backs coach Gerald Alexander for 3 weeks without pay following a drunken driving charge in April. Court records show Alexander pled guilty July 16th to a gross misdemeanor charge. Some California residents are worried about neighbors that have moved into a construction site.
14: Neighbors in West Hollywood are frustrated over a pack of coyotes now calling an unfinished condo site home. Resident Patty Fallon says after squatters were forced out, coyotes moved in.
15: They've been here for about 3-4 months. They hang out on a balcony. I'm a little jealous. They have a balcony. They have rent control, you know. And they howl every night from 10 to 11.
14: Other neighbors say they're also concerned about the safety of pets and children. The city says it's aware of the coyotes and its policy is to prioritize a non-lethal management technique. Michelle Franzen, ABC News.
12: India's capital, New Delhi, adopting a new policy to make most new vehicles electric, the goal to improve air quality, one of the world's most polluted cities. Dave Packer, ABC News.
16: KMOX News, I'm Michael Calhoun. St. Louis is losing another corporate headquarters. Panera Bread, which Ken Rosenthal founded as a single St. Louis bread company location in Kirkwood in 1987, confirms to KMOX it is moving its headquarters to the Boston area in July 2027. Many St. Louis support jobs will relocate, though a smaller local office will remain. Questions include whether city and county restaurants will still carry the Breadco banner. The relocation caps a turbulent stretch for the company, which has traded fresh baked bread for frozen and dough, capped its famously unlimited sip club, and watched its sales fall from first to third in fast casual, all while promising a turnaround it calls Panera Rise. And now the latest step in that turnaround, a headquarters move out of its founding city to a higher tax place that the CEO is from. Jefferson County health officials want residents to be aware of possible West Nile virus activity in the area after the discovery of the virus in two batches of mosquito samples in the county. KMOX health editor Fred Bottomer has the latest.
17: According to the Jefferson County Health Department, mosquitoes collected from trap sites in Arnold and DeSoto this month have tested positive for West Nile virus. West Nile virus can be spread to humans through the bite of an infected mosquito. The Jefferson County Health Department says it's implemented control measures in the affected area of DeSoto, but it has no jurisdiction to do so in Arnold. The department has not reported any human cases of West Nile virus linked to the findings, but it's reminding residents to reduce their risk of exposure by staying indoors during peak hours, eliminate any standing water around your house, and keeping doors and windows shut in the evening. Fred Bottomer, KMOX News.
16: FEMA awards St. Louis City an additional $2.9 million of funds to continue employing case managers who help residents navigate the recovery effort. However, the city only has about 10 case managers who are handling about 1,000 open and under review cases. KMOX asked Mayor Kara Spencer if these funds could go towards not just keeping the staff there, but hiring more.
18: The specific details maybe we can get to you. This is what we're really here talking about is the $2.9 million that we just learned we're getting. And so how that actually gets deployed is something that will come in the coming days, weeks.
16: Mayor Spencer said the funding came on the heels of her trip to D.C. Her spokesperson said there is no update on the potential for a HUD community development block grant for disaster relief. What will the Fed do with interest rates? Dave Simons of One Private Wealth tells our Chris and Amy there's rampant speculation, but no one is sure because Kevin Warsh, the new Fed chair, has been silent about it.
19: May go down as one of the most influential Fed chairmen in history. Not necessarily because he's going to be great and successful. He could be a complete disaster. I have no idea. I say that because he's already reshaping the Fed in a way that we've never seen in its long history.
16: Forecast overnight, 71 for Wednesday. Lower humidity, sunshine, 88. I'm Michael Calhoun, KMOX News.
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0: From our musical director, Lee Harris, very grateful for that stunning song, 31-piece Union Orchestra, Walter Sterling, The Other Side of Midnight. From the other side of the world, Ross Coulthart, journalist, News Nation megastar, with amazing reports. He just got off a endless airplane flight. Were you on that endless airplane flight in first class, Ross?
1: Oh, I wish, Walter. I was in business. In first, but my brain is somewhere over the Northern Pacific, my friend, but I will be endeavoring to give you the latest, the very latest on what's going on in the world. Let's focus on UFOs this week, because there's been a lot happening. So to kick it off, my friend, I have realized in my time in the United States and Canada over the last week or two that we are absolutely, definitely being lied to and misled by the government agencies that we entrust to tell us the truth about what's going on with the alleged UFO mystery. And the reason why I'm sort of annoyed about this is because I've been talking to someone with knowledge of probably some of the most disturbing and important infrastructure in the United States. If there's any part of the United States that needs protecting most of all to stop crazy people from getting access to it, it's nuclear weapons facilities like the Amarillo Pantex facility in Texas, which we now know has been getting UFO incursions. But it's also nuclear infrastructure, places where the power stations that operate a lot of the power for the entire continental United States are based. And I've received just in the last week an enormous number of reports from people telling me that the Nuclear Regulatory Commission, which is charged with security for U.S. nuclear infrastructure, is not doing its job. And I've been quite disturbed by some of the information I've been given.
0: Wow.
1: In the Arrow report, the All Domain Anomaly Resolution Office, the Pentagon's UFO office, they're under a legal obligation to provide a report, an annual report, on a whole range of things relating to unidentified anomalous phenomena. And one of the things they report in a report they tabled just a week ago is the number of unmanned aerial systems incidents near U.S. nuclear infrastructure, weapons, and launch sites. There's been a 178% increase over the last year. And frankly, I know from the sources that I've been talking to who are genuinely concerned about this, that this is the tip of an iceberg. You would think, Walter, that if it's, even if it's just drones, I strongly believe some of this is actual non-human craft, but even if these are just drones operating over sensitive nuclear power facilities, you would expect that these facilities, big nuclear power stations, we've seen what can happen in Ukraine with bombs dropped on tanks. You can knock out a tank these days, a $2 million tank with a $10 drone. And the nuclear stacks that we use to charge so much of our nuclear power are incredibly vulnerable to an aerial attack. So you would think that every nuclear power station in America would have radar, would have some kind of surveillance system with maybe night vision goggles, maybe some kind of radio frequency detection system to catch the signals from the drones, if they are indeed drones. My sources tell me, and this is going to form the basis for a story I'm working on at the moment for News Nation, they're telling me that there are no laws at this time mandating nuclear power stations to have any kind of surveillance system, standard equipment, that would allow them to interdict drones, even if they are just drones. And my sources also tell me that there's been an alarming number of incidents which clearly aren't getting reported to the Pentagon's UFO investigation office, involving objects which are clearly not the kind of conventional drone that you and I would know of, things with propellers or maybe a little jet turbine or something like that. These are objects that are in some cases enormous, the size of an SUV, sometimes showing no apparent concern about displaying lights, hovering over nuclear power stations with apparent impunity. And Walter, I asked my source,

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2: To protect against drones. And my sources are telling me that this is a huge issue. Even Arrow, the Pentagon's UFO office, they acknowledge that there have been a number of incidents near nuclear infrastructure involving some kind of unmanned aerial system. And many of them were of incredibly long periods of time, well over an hour, far beyond the longest time that you would expect a normal drone to be able to hold a hover over a sensitive power facility. And so the interesting thing is, government makes noises about protecting the public. You know, after 9/11, we were all told you were going to do something to combat terrorism. Here we are. We're aware now from Ukraine and from the Middle East just how easy it is to use a $10,000 drone to drop often very heavy bombs onto facilities and wipe out very important infrastructure. I can tell you, sir, I have learned with shock in the last week just how vulnerable sensitive nuclear power facilities are in the United States, and how at the moment there is no protection to ensure that there are mandated security systems, surveillance systems, or weapons systems to ensure we can protect the public. Imagine if a cooling tower like Chernobyl was destroyed in exactly the same way Chernobyl happened. You could do that, sir, with a $10,000 drone in the United States right now.
3: Do you feel it's the same way around the world with the nuclear power plants around the world?
2: Yeah, it is. This is an international problem. But what's really interesting, Walter, is that in France, Greenpeace, the rabid lefties that run Greenpeace, they realized there was a hole in nuclear security. Yeah. And so they flew a drone dressed as Superman into a French nuclear power station. It was a very clever stunt. And they demonstrated how when they smashed the drone against the wall, if it had been armed, it could have blown up the reactor. And so France has actually passed laws to stop this problem. The US hasn't. And also Japan. Japan's done the same. There were a bunch of people from the Nuclear Regulatory Commission sent across to Japan not long ago to advise the Japanese on security. And they realized the Japanese had better systems than they did to protect against drones breaching the airspace of sensitive nuclear power plants. And they've got detection technology, radar technology, RF interception technology that would allow you to cut the signal on these objects. And I think what's happened, Walter, is we've got a situation now where largely because of the growing congressional interest in UAPs, is there something anomalous that's hovering over our nuclear weapons and nuclear power facilities? There's this alarming awareness now of this huge hole in security that hasn't been protected against. And if you're a crazy nutjob rabid Islamist terrorist that wants to cause harm to the United States right now, I can tell you, the nuclear power facilities in your beautiful country are wide open.
3: I was particularly terrified when you said that it is illegal for us to shoot down suspicious drones.
2: It's amazing. I couldn't believe this. So one of the sources I was talking to was telling me that they want the power, they think they should have the power, to at least fire nets to bring down a drone. And that might be legally okay, because at least it doesn't destroy the aircraft. But you'd think a shotgun would be a good thing to have.
3: Yeah, I think a shotgun would be fine.
2: And if they fire a shotgun and bring down a drone over a nuclear power station, it's at the legal responsibility of the power station to reimburse the drone owner, even though it's flying illegally over that power station. It's a huge hole. Absolutely incredible. And so what I've realized is that for all the talk about UAPs, what it's doing is it's opening up an awareness in the United States that the old-fashioned ideas about warfare, that terrorists are just going to knock on the door and blow the door open and come in with guns, they've got defenses against that kind.

0: of thing. Of course, they have armed security guards at all power stations because these places are dangerous. They have the kind of uranium and plutonium that right. could be refined and used for bombs.
1: Right.
0: But what they haven't looked at is the consequences of the kind of asymmetric warfare we're seeing now in Ukraine, where entire Russian bomber fleets are being wiped out by cheap drones flying, in some cases, thousands of kilometers. And I really am genuinely concerned. I've been talking to a range of sources telling me that there's a huge hole in the systems that we have to protect the public against exactly the kind of top-down aerial attack over a nuclear power plant. The cooling towers and the water ponds used in these nuclear facilities, all you need to do is knock those out. When you can't cool a nuclear reactor, that's it. You're in trouble. That's exactly what happened with Chernobyl.
1: That's what happened with Chernobyl. Ross Coulthart, award-winning journalist, News Nation, available on the air. What's the name of your special? What's the name of your show?
0: Reality Check, and you'll find us on YouTube, and of course you can download the News Nation app and it'll tell you where to find us on cable TV. Thank you, Walter.
1: Thank you for getting off a very long flight, business class, and joining us on the other side of midnight. Ross Coulthart, legend. Only Ross Coulthart would point out many of the subtle things he just mentioned. A great reporter, a great writer. Good evening. I'm Walter Sterling. We are here every night from 1 a.m. to 5 a.m. I should say good morning. Let me make sure I do that in the future. There's an incredibly important conversation we're going to have coming up. There's a horrendous injustice that's taking place. There's a conspiracy, the likes of which we haven't even begun to touch. There's a conspiracy against you and me, and it is because of the ignorance of one number. That one number is 0.06. The people who should know that number, 0.06, do not, are not aware of it. The fact that I'm aware of it is ridiculous, but 0.06, if it was known in the community you and I are going to discuss, the conspiracy would be busted. The mystery would be revealed. The scam that's taking place to millions and millions of us would end. That's coming up. I'm Walter Sterling. This is The Other Side of Midnight from the prestigious Red Apple Audio Networks.
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2: Here's Yana Derillis.
4: Saratoga Springs. In the rolling hills of upstate New York, a battle changed everything. The American victory that convinced France to join the fight for independence. Walk the battlefield where history turned. Soak into the region's famous mineral springs, a tradition dating back centuries. Sip a mint julep and catch the thoroughbreds racing at Saratoga's historic track. 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
2: Celebrating 250 years of America, highlighting moments in history. Here's Jake Novak.
5: 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But President Eisenhower personally intervenes and demands that the U.S. military test pilots be used exclusively. Sure enough, some of the original Mercury astronauts were already U.S. war heroes like John Glenn.
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2: Hi, I'm retired detective Vic Ferrari. And on tonight's episode of Confessions of a Retired Detective, what happens when two married cops have an affair on a couch in a local middle school and then decide to...

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1: 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I'm James Parker. 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
2: This is the manager from the Drive-Thru Brew. Jake and I have recorded a brand new episode, and Walter is going to play it tonight, provided he hasn't lost the file on his completely disorganized computer. 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
3: The Other Side of Midnight, the legend Wyatt Sharp. Wyatt Sharp, a rising senior in high school, a terrific journalist, very impressive. He has a international scoop. He has an astonishing interview. And I'd like Wyatt Sharp to share what he learned tonight, who he did it with. And this is brand new, ladies and gentlemen. Wyatt Sharp, welcome to The Other Side of Midnight.
4: Thanks so much. Happy to be back.
3: What's your scoop, buddy?
4: So I had a one-on-one conversation with the sheriff in Pima County, which, to anyone who doesn't know where that is, that's about Tucson, Arizona, and it's the area where Nancy Guthrie, who is the 84-year-old mother of the Today Show anchor Savannah Guthrie, of course, listeners will know she was the one who was kidnapped. And so in the interview that I had with the sheriff, he revealed a number of new details about the case. And perhaps the most interesting one was his comments about his relationship with the FBI director, Kash Patel. He had said to me in the interview that Patel received inaccurate information early on in the case. He said, quote, "When the information is put out there that's not accurate, I think it hurts the case," end quote. And of course, the information that he is referring to is that was put out by the FBI director, Kash Patel, in an interview that he did on Fox News, where he had claimed that the FBI was withheld from entering the scene of where Nancy Guthrie was allegedly taken. The other interesting component of this was I asked him whether or not he thinks Nancy Guthrie, as a kidnapper, is still in the Tucson area. And to that, he said, quote, "Oh, absolutely, could be sure," end quote. And so to me, that was interesting as well, because 6 months into it, we will be 6 months in as of Saturday. She was taken on February the 1st. The fact that they aren't able to rule out whether or not the kidnapper is in the Tucson area is very much, you know, troubling, I think, to the average person who has been following this case.
3: What did you learn from this interview?
4: In what way? You mean, like, what did he say?
3: When you left the interview, there had to be two or three bullet points that stuck in your head that, whoa, I didn't know that. What are those?
4: Well, in terms of the most newsworthy things, that would be kind of what I just stated for you. I think one of the interesting things, though, that was the most shocking to me was what he said about the way in which they are using something called forensic familial genealogy. And I asked him that because usually DNA testing does not take as long as it has, you know, taken in this investigation, but it can take that long if it is forensic familial genealogy. So I said, you know, are you incorporating that into your investigation? And to that he said, we're incorporating everything, so every type of DNA. And he did concede that he's obviously not an expert on DNA, so he's been bringing people, the appropriate people, from his office and you know, from the various labs into, you know, briefings and other

0: thing as well. And then I obviously asked him the obvious question, and that was whether or not he believes Nancy Guthrie is still alive, which he didn't answer directly, which is a little bit of a contrast, because 5 months ago, he did an interview with Elizabeth Vargas on News Nation, and he said pretty confidently that he thought Nancy Guthrie was still alive, whereas in my interview, again, declining to say that, saying there's no proof of her death, which is very important. But he did say that if the Guthrie family believes she's still alive, he said, quote, so do I. And he was wondering, you know, what benefit it would be for him as the sheriff to come out and make the declaration that she has died. So I thought all of that was kind of interesting. But again, he refused to make an answer on that question super clear, which even that in itself, given the fact that a few months ago he was willing to say, yes, I think she's still alive, that contradiction and that contrast is, I think, pretty telling.
1: Wyatt Sharp, host of a podcast. What's the name of the podcast, Wyatt? Where do we hear this?
0: It's The Sharp Exchange on YouTube, Sharp with an E.
1: The Sharp Exchange on YouTube. Did you get video of this, or is this an audio interview?
0: Oh, there's video, and a full 30 minutes as well, so your listeners better make some time.
1: This is a 30-minute interview with the sheriff responsible for the Savannah Guthrie mom investigation. And after 9 years, he still hasn't found and doesn't have a clear clue as to what happened to that poor woman. Congratulations on getting a 30-minute conversation with her.
0: Thank you.
1: Good job. This is Wyatt Sharp, who's a rising senior in high school, who has beaten out, a couple thousand journalists to get the latest interview, the information on Savannah Guthrie's mom, and the information continues. They don't have any. They're not any closer than they were 6 months ago. Is that your feeling, Wyatt?
0: To the point that I said before about how he wasn't ruling out Tucson, I think that would be anyone's logical conclusion. I do just want to say the sheriff has faced no shortage of criticism. I don't necessarily need to add to that criticism. In fact, I will say the opposite in my dealings with him as a person. The fact that he agreed to take questions from me, I give him a lot of credit for that. He was very professional in his dealings with me. I just want to make that clear, because I think when you have someone in this position, yes, it can feel frustrating. Yes, he is not doing, you know, as much as he can be. At least that's what many people are alleging. I just think it's important to make that caveat, just because there is only so much that someone in his position can do. Granted, I'm sure more done. But I just want to say, I give him a lot of credit.
1: I know, but you're not at the UN. You don't have to explain all that. But I appreciate it. Wyatt Sharp, important contributor to The Other Side of Midnight. Walter Sterling, coming up in just seconds, you're going to hear an astonishing conversation about the statistic that is so hidden. The whole industry has sprung up because they don't know one lousy number. We're going to talk to Claudia Morandi of the Doctor Patient Forum and the scandal in our country of preventing you, your relatives, from getting the pain medicine they need. This is The Other Side of Midnight. On WGN in Chicago. For some reason in my head it was recorded. WGN in Chicago. The Other Side of Midnight. The founder of the Doctor Patient Forum. Claudia is an incredibly important person. There is something I'm going to tell you that you may be amazed to hear. I need to give you two sentences so you understand why it's so important that you and I are talking to Claudia. I hope this never happens to you, but if you're in a car wreck and your arm gets crushed, as my daughters did, and there's nerve damage and permanent nerve damage, or if you have Parkinson's, or if you have a surgery that may have gone better, you're going to have pain for a long time. Not for 5 days. You're going to have pain for a long time. And they will say things like to you like, well, do physical therapy. Walk more. Eat fruits and vegetables. Try Advil. Try ibuprofen. And none of that works. And you become half of what you used to be. And then you become half.

0: half of what you used to feel and think and the emotional impact of your life, and it doesn't go away. This is the amazing part of this story and an unbelievable part of this story. There are ways to do with it. There are medications that have existed for 100 years, proven beyond positive, proven beyond safe. You're not going to get that medicine. They're not going to give it to you. And that's why we need Claudia. Welcome to the other side of midnight, Claudia. Hi.
1: Hi. Thanks for having me on.
0: Tell us what happened. Because 15 years ago, if you needed that medicine, you'd have it. Today, begging is not going to get you anywhere.
1: Yeah, unfortunately, we're in a dire situation in the country, but not only our country, Australia and the UK, Canada, they are adopting the same horrible Tylenol-only model that the United States has adopted. And this all goes back to those opioid lawsuits. So everybody thought it was a great idea to sue the Sackler family. There's that fictional series on Netflix called Dope Sick. I call it Dope Sickening. And that was basically created as a way to indoctrinate millions of people into believing if you take pain medication, you're going to become an addict. But this all goes back to the 2016 CDC opioid guideline that was written by people who would go on to make hundreds of millions of dollars demonizing pain medication. The 2016 CDC guideline was created, and it was supposed to just be geared towards primary care doctors treating acute pain. But that guideline had no evidence behind it. Quite honestly, I don't even think there was a prescription crisis. I think it was manufactured just to sue all of those opioid makers. And that guideline would be codified into over 30 states. So it's a guideline that would be turned into a weapon. Because of that guideline, there are hundreds of doctors who are incarcerated. There are millions of patients who are now abandoned because no doctor will treat them. And if you even mention pain, you're treated like a leper. So if you go to the emergency room, chances are you'll be accused of drug seeking. If you find your way to one of those horrible pain clinics, I call them gimmick clinics, those interventional pain doctors, they're going to abuse your spine. They're going to experiment on you. Or most doctors will only prescribe people an opioid called Suboxone, and that's used to treat heroin addiction. So if you even get that.
0: If you're in pain and they say, okay, we're going to send you to a pain management clinic, specializes in pain, for a few moments, a few days, you're going to think, oh, good, finally I'm going to get attention to my pain. When you go into a pain management clinic, could you take us through the steps that they take you through once you go in there?
1: Sure. So what people need to understand, there's a big difference between interventional pain clinics and medication management doctors. There's only one doctor who should be treating your pain. That's your primary care doctor, not some random anesthesiologist in some pain clinic that's located in a, you know, a, it's sandwiched in between a Chinese restaurant and an old Blockbuster video with a flashing sign, pain clinic. Those are gimmick clinics, and they may welcome you at first, and they'll say, oh, yeah, we can prescribe you your medication, but that's going to stop after 2 months. And then the anesthesiologist is going to come in and say, you have to agree to epidural steroid injections, which aren't FDA approved, by the way, or a spinal cord stimulator, an extremely dangerous medical device that's being taken off of the market in other countries. And if you don't agree to those procedures, I'm not going to help you. Those are gimmick clinics. And interventional pain as a practice was created by anesthesiologists for anesthesiologists. They are some of the most ruthless, abusive doctors in the country. They are bilking Medicare and Medicaid out of billions of dollars. And to be honest, I don't know why the Trump administration hasn't done more to shut down these gimmick clinics. Those gimmick clinics not only abuse people, they paralyze people, and they're going to need you leading more pain medication. But people believe doctors, right? You mean you're sent to a pain clinic and it sounds great, right, until you get in there and you're like, oh my God, what, you know, you want to put a needle in my spine?
0: Yeah, that's what they do. They put needles in your spine, in your shoulder. The other thing that happens when you go to a pain management clinic is you have to sign a document that says you won't shop, that you won't go to another pain management clinic, that you won't even ask your doctor for pain management pain medicine. You won't ask for the pain medicine from anybody else.
1: Yeah, yeah. Those contracts were drawn up probably by their risk management team. I just saw a pain contract where it said that you have to agree to these ridiculous things. They're like, okay, you'll promise to eat healthy and exercise, and you're not going to smoke cigarettes, and you're not going to use cannabis, and you're not, I mean, the only thing that they haven't asked people to do is, you know, get a frontal lobotomy. It's ridiculous. So, you know, what I try to do, I've got a very large social media platform. I just tell people, don't bother going. What people need are medication management doctors. The opiate is the only tried and true pain reliever we have. It's been around for several thousand years. There is no other tried and true pain reliever. But the interventional pain industry was part of that opioid elimination movement. And they all had something to gain with the creation of those 2016 CDC guidelines. The head of the CDC at that time was Tom Frieden. He worked with other doctors who were involved in writing that horrible CDC guideline. Those doctors would go on to earn tens of millions of dollars demonizing prescription pain medication. One works out of Brandeis University. His name is Andrew Kolodny. They have created a public health crisis that people just can't imagine. And we had a former CDC epidemiologist on our podcast, and he agreed with everything I'm saying. He said, I have never seen a guideline implemented like that my whole time at the CDC. And he said, when the guideline came out, the overdoses increased by 900%. So if it was any other guideline, they would have stopped it. But it was too late. The guideline had been worked into all of these algorithms that are used to target doctors. And those pain clinics are taking advantage of that. They know these people are desperate. They know that 50% of the population doesn't know any better. And that's why these poor people are subjecting themselves to this abuse.
0: It is abuse. It's a horrible conspiracy against people who are in pain. When you're in desperate pain and you can't get out of bed because you can't get Percocet, that's genocide. There sure couldn't be a worse thing to do to somebody, and it's torture because they know there's a solution. Percocets and drugs like that have been around so long, these are insanely cheap. Anybody can afford that medicine. And what it has done is doctors who are interestingly generally afraid, doctors are not going to fight it. They don't argue it. You tell them this is the situation. They're not going to help you because they're afraid of going to jail.
1: Sure, and they should be. I'm the voice for those doctors. I have hundreds of doctors who are incarcerated. One nurse practitioner is getting sentenced to 20 years. Her crime was prescribing above the CDC guideline. I have one doctor who's in an ICE facility, Meg Quay. She's out of Texas. And what the DEA does is they only target solo practitioners. You'll never find them in a large healthcare system. For instance, in Rhode Island, our large healthcare system is Brown University Health. You're in New York, so you've got many different large healthcare systems. The DEA, they're not roaming the hallways of those large healthcare systems for a reason. There's layers of protection for those doctors. So what the DEA does is they target the solo practitioner, usually an older doctor, and they will indict them. The doctor doesn't have money to defend themselves because the DEA seizes their assets. Some of them will never see the light of day. And most of these doctors, I promise you, I was a former court reporter assigned to the federal grand jury. Most of those doctors are innocent. Were they good businessmen? Probably not.
0: No.
1: Did they have, you know, a lot of them had no discernment. But what we've learned is that these pain clinics, the DEA will follow certain people that go to the pain clinics for sometimes 4 years. And I call them liars, cheaters, and diverters because they're selling their pain medication. But instead of the DEA arresting the bad people, the liars, cheaters, and diverters, they wait for the sensational headline. And they look like the hero. And you'll see the press release, DOG takes out dangerous 80-year-old doctor for prescribing 1 million oxycodone, always the sensational headline.
0: Yeah.
1: But when I called the DEA, I said, I've got a question. Why wouldn't you arrest the diverters instead of taking out the doctor? And what happened to the patient? Now, this is really important because in every sensational press release or media article.

0: medical, whatever it is, they never talk about what happens to the patients. There's millions of abandoned patients, and we learned that the CDC received funding to provide those patients with continuity of care. It was called the Opioid Rapid Response Program, but that was another scam. We don't even know what they did with that money, but we know not one patient in the United States has ever been provided continuity of care, which has led to suicides in the pain community. And that's something that we do at the Doctor Patient Forum, is we document these stories. We raise awareness to the DEA overreach. But a whole industry has been created at the expense of the person with muscular dystrophy, adhesive arachnoiditis, lupus. I advocated for a judge whose son had ALS, and he was being forced to choose between his pain medication or his benzodiazepine. And this was a judge that had no idea. Here's the reality. Millions of people have taken both of those medications safely together for years, but we've created a generation of anti-opioid providers. Pharmacists now don't want to dispense the medication. You go to a hospital, you get a young, arrogant nurse who doesn't believe in pain medication. But there's a generation of them, which is so, so scary.
1: What do you think the future is for people with chronic pain? How do you think this is going to end?
0: Well, I think, you know, honestly, I feel in my bones, I feel something bad is going to happen. How can you continue to be abusive towards patients? I think untreated pain, unrelenting pain, is driving people mad. We have safe and effective and affordable medications. It's the opiate. It's hydrocodone. It is hydromorphone. You don't become an addict because you're exposed. That's just not how addiction works. And the way I explain it to people is, think of all the college students who have experimented with alcohol. If exposure caused addiction, every college student who has experimented with alcohol would be an alcoholic. There was never a prescription crisis. Was there liberal prescribing in response to pain as the fifth vital sign? Yes. Most OxyContin plaintiffs were never legally prescribed those medications. They bought them.
1: Right.
0: They stole them.
1: Right.
0: Yeah. And, you know, like, think back to the 70s. I remember seeing, like, old episodes of The Jeffersons and Archie Bunker where, you know, the character would say, oh, I need my pain pills for my back. Why weren't there millions of addicts then? This was a manufactured crisis. When they took the OxyContin away from the non-medical drug user, the addict turned to fentanyl. So we killed off 1 million non-medical drug users. So when they're like, oh, well, overdoses are down. Yeah, because you killed off most of the addicts.
1: Sorry.
0: And all the government did is interrupt the safe supply for them. But here's the good news. Everybody's suffering now. It's something has to change. Too many people know about this. We're just trying to get the word out. Stay away from those horrible pain clinics. Say no to Suboxone. We know it rots the teeth. Say no to gabapentin, because that's what they're offering now for pain.
1: Useless.
0: But we know it's linked to dementia. All forms of oral buprenorphine are linked to catastrophic dental decay, mouth trauma, oral cancer. Gabapentin linked to dementia. Spinal cord stimulator is shocking people, is killing people. We need to make OxyContin great again. And for some people, those words are jarring, but that's the truth. This is not a sustainable model. And at the Doctor Patient Forum, we're going to, you know, we remain committed to lobbying for a DEA oversight hearing. I don't take any grants because I'm not going to be censored. We don't receive any funding from any industry. So people will say I'm funded by the Sackler family. I don't know the Sacklers. I wouldn't know them if they fell from the sky. We rely solely on donations. And what we're doing is we're traveling to all 50 states. We have a presentation. We meet with lawmakers, and we're asking them to sponsor a bill similar to the one that I was able to get passed in Rhode Island.
1: Claudia, thank you for your terrific work. I appreciate your time on the other side of midnight.

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2: 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The story reimagines Henry VIII's wives as pop stars like Beyoncé, Adele, and even Britney. Now it's coming to a theater near

0: debut on August 14th. Oh, and special congrats to co-writer Lucy Moss, who made history as the youngest female Broadway director ever at just 26 years old.
1: This is the Red Apple Entertainment Report. This is the update on real estate with Suzanne Miller of the Miller Report.
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7: Hey, Walter. On tonight's episode of Confessions of a Retired Detective, the married police officer who filmed himself having sex with another cop inside a middle school completely ignored the disgrace in an interview while hypocritically blasting other officers who've tainted the badge. Metropolitan Nashville Police Sergeant Stephen Holland was busted having a fling with a school resource officer, Linda Vidros, last year after Vidros' husband, who's also a cop on the force, discovered the raunchy videos on her cell phone. Now, Sergeant Holland ignored the scandal in nearly a three-hour podcast he gave months after the investigation began, calling out other cops for disgracing the badge. Holland also reveals on the podcast that he and his wife had just recently rediscovered their Christian faith. The female, Officer Vidros, 37 years old, resigned after she admitted to hooking up with Holland at least four times inside a Madison middle school while serving as the school resource officer in May of 2025. Her husband turned over evidence he found on his wife's phone that showed her having sex with Holland on the couch inside her office at the middle school. Now, there were kids inside the building, and the staff could be heard talking outside the door on the video. Now, twisted text messages recovered also show the duo discussing cameras inside a school parking garage, where at least one of the raunchy meetups occurred on April 16, 2025, according to disciplinary records. I find this ironic that this Sergeant Holland, he knows he's under investigation for this, yet he goes on a podcast, and he starts acting holier than thou and calling out cops for tainting the badge. Well, if you're having sex while you're married with the school resource officer who, oh, by the way, is also married to another cop. On top of that, in the podcast, he goes on about how he's discovered his Christian faith. I'm sure he has after the wife found out. Unfortunately, this boils down to young people, again, not understanding how the world works. Listen, if you're going to do something wrong, criminal, or immoral, why on earth would you film it? You know it's only a matter of time before somebody hacks your phone, you have a falling out with a loved one, and the next thing you know, they put it up on blast. That's bad enough. But if you've got a job like a police officer where you're expected to have a certain level of decorum and public trust, that goes right out the window, and no police department, even the NYPD, is going to put up with that. What they're going to wind up doing is telling you to resign so you can keep a piece of your pension, or they're going to show you the door. For more behind-the-scenes NYPD stories, be sure to check out my new book, NYPD, Behind the Blue Wall of Silence, available on Amazon. I'm retired detective turned author Vic Ferrari with Walter Sterling on the other side of midnight.
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9: We're talking about the cruel, criminal nature of the medical industry not being allowed to give out proper pain meds to people who have chronic pain. And you and I were talking to Claudia Morandi of the Doctor Patient Forum. You can find her website, the Doctor Patient Forum, Claudia Morandi. Terrific information on a horrible subject. 0.06%. That is the percent of people who became addicted to opioids that were prescribed. Prescribed opioid users, only 0.06% of them became addicted. Exposure does not result in addiction. Addiction is far more complicated. 53 past the hour with Walter Sterling. You and I have also been talking about fast food items, the mystery of what's inside fast foods. You ready? Here are some facts that should terrify you. McDonald's McNuggets. What part of the cow does the McNugget come from? Don't know. Well, they contain 40 ingredients. Most of them you cannot pronounce. The ingredients in a McNugget, there are 40 ingredients. Try to pronounce them. Subway tuna. Independent labs could not identify any fish DNA inside a Subway tuna sandwich. I don't even want to think about Taco Bell, but Taco Bell seasoned beef was sued for being mostly filler with very little actual meat, any meat in a Taco Bell seasoned beef. Wendy's chili was made from leftover dried out burger patties sitting around unsold. KFC gravy is made from the crusty brown bits scraped off the bottom of the fryer. Burger King Whopper flame grilled flavor comes from liquid smoke flavoring, not real fire. A Starbucks Frappuccino has more sugar than three Snicker bars just in one cup. It's a battle out there. Everything we're eating is crap. I ain't no purist. Lord knows I'm not a vegetarian. But I'm pretty sure that on a progressive basis, whatever I'm eating is not the way it tasted 15 years ago, is not as honest, pure as it was 15 years ago, 5 years ago. I believe the deterioration became dramatic during COVID, when fast food makers had to come up with a lot of options because the source, the supply routes were destroyed. The supply chains for food were destroyed. Remember, you'd go into Walmart or any other big department and big supermarket, shelf after shelf was empty. Most importantly, the shelf that contained Cherry Diet 7-Up was always empty. My go-to drink, Diet Cherry 7-Up, an astonishing drink. They didn't have it for years. But this was true of many other items. There was no pork in most stores. They didn't have any pork products, fresh butchered pork products. Everything was ruined. And now this Dr. Fauci clown. Yeah, well, maybe it was from the Wuhan market, or maybe it was from the lab, or, yeah, sure. What? It was a disaster on every level, just every level. What it did to my kids, I will never forgive them. It ruined my kids' education, and it ruined my oldest kid's social life. My older kid was a rules girl, is a rules girl. She likes social things, proms, dances, tradition. She's tradition. And they didn't get any of that. She was a senior in high school when COVID hit, and she didn't get a prom, a final dance. She didn't get a homecoming. She didn't get class pictures, and she didn't get a graduation. The way the principal, he was very clever, the way the principal did graduation, he couldn't assemble them all in one place. He got in a car, got some huge, loud noisemakers, had the diplomas in the car, knew the address.

0: dresses, went up and down the streets in town, honked the horn. You ran out to get it. If you had your gown on, which most kids did, they got their picture taken on their own front lawns. No other kids around, no teachers around, but at least they got their diploma on their own front lawn with their gown on because of a resourceful, creative principal. Of course, when all that was done, he quit. He was like, I'm done. I can't do anymore. But this destroyed us. Thoughts about what you and I heard tonight about the scam of not being able to get pain medicine. You get your foot run over in a car accident. You get your head smashed from a car accident. Oh, yeah, we'll give you 3 days of painkiller. It's disgusting. Here's my phone number, 800-848-9222, 800-848-9222. That's what we're up against. And, you know, I know people who've been sent to those pain clinics, which are a complete scam, profit machine like you can't believe. What's in a pain clinic? What's in there? Percocet? Opioids? No. Nothing that's actually going to take away the pain. Instead, they inflict pain in the pain clinics. They inflict pain. They put epidurals into their backs, into their muscles. No epidural is approved by the FDA. What? Right. And they get it wrong. They can do nerve damage. They can paralyze somebody. That's what we're up against. I want to talk to you about this. 800-848-9222, Walter Sterling. The other side of me.
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4: ABC News, I'm Dave Packer. Iran firing multiple missiles in an attempted surprise attack at U.S. forces in the Middle East, all successfully intercepted, says CENTCOM. A judge in Georgia sentencing convicted 16-year-old high school shooter Colt Gray to life without parole for killing two students and two teachers. Japan's prime minister says the death toll has risen to 13 after a powerful 7.1 magnitude earthquake.
5: Extensive damage to infrastructure. We're talking bridges, shrines collapsing, roads completely buckling, fires breaking out in damaged buildings, and hundreds of thousands of residents were told to evacuate the affected area, with thousands of emergency rescue teams trying to now survey the damage and contain it.
4: Florida on Tuesday became the first state in nearly a decade to carry out two executions in a single day, putting to death an 80-year-old man, the second oldest inmate known to receive a lethal injection in modern U.S. history. This is ABC News. The Federal Reserve will announce its next interest rate decision on Wednesday. Inflation has topped the Fed's 2% target for more than 5 years. Seattle Police Chief Sean Barnes says the 15-year-old arrested for the shootout over the weekend was armed with a ghost gun with an extended magazine.
6: A ghost gun is an untraceable weapon that lacks a serial number. They are typically homemade and they are illegal. This was the firearm that was recovered from the 15-year-old suspect who was in court yesterday for assault and weapons violations.
4: Barnes says investigators also recovered two other weapons and 14 shell casings that had been fired by weapons of two different calibers. For only the second time ever, the American Red Cross has declared a national blood crisis. Donations have now fallen to a four-year summer low. While hospital demand has increased, the Red Cross is urging all who are eligible and every blood type to make a donation. Dave Packer, ABC News.
7: KMOX News, I'm Michael Calhoun. Panera Bread is leaving its hometown. The company that started as the St. Louis Bread Company in Kirkwood in 1987 is telling employees that it's opening a new headquarters near Boston in July 2027 and relocating many St. Louis area employees there. An internal memo attained by KMOX says a reduced office in Fenton will remain. The move is part of CEO Paul Carbone's Panera Rise turnaround plan, which has already brought controversial changes. The company shut down its dough facilities in favor of frozen Par baked bread at

0: Next month, the Unlimited Sip Club stops being unlimited, capping members at 30 drinks a month. Again, Panera Brands is moving its headquarters from Fenton in St. Louis County to the Boston area. FEMA is providing additional funding to help St. Louis City recover from last year's tornado. How much will it help?
1: FEMA is providing nearly $3 million to St. Louis City to help fund their case managers. Mayor Kara Spencer says these case managers are there to assist residents get all they can from the various sources of funding.
2: If there are specific criticisms or specific challenges that individual residents are experiencing, we can help navigate that.
1: The funding for the case managers was initially provided by the city and due to expire next month. However, the workload on these managers is significant, with nearly 1,000 open and active cases for only around 10 managers. Will these funds allow for more case managers so they can more easily sift through these applications? Mayor Spencer said those answers will come in the coming days. Shaw Malone, KMOX News.
0: Another reminder to take precautions against mosquitoes. KMOX Health Editor Fred Bottomer reports.
3: According to the Jefferson County Health Department, mosquitoes collected from trap sites in Arnold and DeSoto this month have tested positive for West Nile virus. Jeffco officials have implemented control measures in the affected area of DeSoto, but it has no jurisdiction to do so in Arnold. The department has not reported any human cases of West Nile virus linked to the findings, but it's reminding residents to reduce their risk of exposure by staying indoors during peak hours, eliminating any standing water around your house, and keeping doors and windows shut in the evening. Fred Bottomer, KMOX News.
0: One in five parents need help from their own children to buy back-to-school items. That's according to a new study. Adriana Okanas is a consumer credit cards analyst at U.S. News & World Report. She tells KMOX that was a surprising number.
4: I was able to kind of see a little bit of a difference as well between the income that parents and guardians have. It depends on how much the household income is. For example, more children of those coming from a household income of over $150,000 are expected to contribute financially compared to children of those with a household income of under $50,000. So I believe a lot of it has to do with survival mode versus, you know, building that generational wealth.
0: 71 overnight, 88 for Wednesday. I'm Michael Calhoun, KMOX News.
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1: There's Eddie Aragon. Eddie Aragon, the king of New Mexico broadcasting, the leading broadcaster in the state of New Mexico. Eddie has more information about conspiracy theories and mysteries than almost anybody else who's not locked up. Eddie Aragon, good evening. I am haunted by one of the most horrendous stories in the history of American weather and camping. The combination was terrifying. What happened to those little girls in Texas, a state where people insist on moving to, and yet here are children who were murdered by a flood that was not controlled properly and by warnings that were not given out properly. But Eddie Aragon has an update on that situation. Please share, Eddie.
2: And there is a story, good evening, Walter, here that is just absolutely incredible. And it's been raining all day today. And one of the things that has been on my mind is these women, or these little girls, really, at the Texas Hill County, July 4th last year, Camp Mystic, woke up, you know, they weren't waking up to anything other than a complete and total flood and total chaos. Cabins ripped apart by black walls of water. And literally within minutes, Guadalupe River rose more than 20 feet. And by the time the sun came up, Walter, 27 campers and counselors were dead. And even more than that were missing.
1: All right, repeat that.
2: Yeah. 27 campers and counselors by the time the sun came up were missing. Children, teenagers, the camp co-directors, who both died trying to pull the little girls out of the flood. Little girls, ages 6 to about 12. Parents herded into the elementary school the next day, waiting for the buses that carried survivor, like clinging to hope, thinking that their daughters were going to be on board, you know, one of those buses. And the families were still searching the riverbanks for their kids, and the experts rushed to the cameras, and they're all, you know, trying to say, and you're going to be completely blown away. They were saying, you know, don't worry. Cloud seeding and weather modification had nothing to do with this. And I am tired, Walter, of being told, especially what's happened here in New Mexico. I'm just absolutely sick of saying, oh, trust the experts. Every time something catastrophic like this happens, either here or in Texas. And this is actually law, believe it or not. I mean, imagine this. Kids with sparklers hanging out for the 4th of July doing everything. And then the sky just completely opens up. And it's not just a thunderstorm. That's not just heavy rain. This is a once-in-a-century wall of water roaring down Hill County in Texas like a complete freight train from hell. People wake up in the dark, their phones, emergency, say all this stuff going on. If they got even any alert at all within minutes, and they canceled this whole camp this summer within minutes. I mean, just think of the whole neighborhood of the Camp Mystic was completely underwater. And what did we get that morning? The same script, same, you know, sermon from the news, from the people who always seem to know everything in the news, right? Nothing to see here. Climate change or weather extreme events, totally natural. This has never happened. Except this is the problem. Texas. Yes, Texas. Good old red, white, and blue Texas. They've been messing with the weather for years, Walter. And I'm not saying that they are, but they actually wrote this into law. And they have what they politely call this weather modification program. It sounds kind of friendly, right? Weather modification. We're just trying to make it the crops grow. Like you're, you know, giving the clouds some sort of like, pep talk or something, right? Like that's the way they talk about it. It's just modification. You know, not a big deal.
1: So what was going on with the weather that day? Was there weather modification activities? What were they? What do you know?
2: Yeah, I'm going to lay this out for you because this is the speak that you get from Texas into law, and they're deliberately trying to change when and where it rains. This cloud seeding, I just called it. That's what it's called. Okay. Or geoengineering. All right. They fly this aircraft into storms. All right. Fire flares that are there. They basically are loaded with chemicals with something called silver iodide, and they directly disperse it in the clouds. And these are long-term multi-county projects in the state of Texas. And the entire goal is to squeeze more rain out of the sky over certain regions to, like, help agriculture, all the things that they're trying to do for whatever reason, into law. And they've been doing this for over, you know, the entire state of Texas. And it's not a little lab experiment. Year after year, season after season, is what they're doing. Is why my sister, you know, she's in Texas and Dallas is like, everything's great except the weather sucks. And they have no idea because of the unpredictability. And Texans,

are afraid to ask. I mean, you think that messing with the atmosphere and the scale like might have anything to do with these monster floods, when in fact it probably does. And what do they call me? What do they call anybody who thinks about geoengineering? All this? We're conspiracy theorists. We're far right nuts. Your tinfoil hats and all this. And okay, I'm willing to go with that. Maybe it's not affecting, but in this particular case, we've never seen anything like this. If you were caught up dumping chemicals into the river, think about this. Let me just ask you this question. And then the fish started dying, right? If you're dumping all these chemicals into a river and the fish start

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2: But these models that didn't protect this event, right? These same models completely surprised the people at Camp Mystic. These are things that even weather people could not predict because it was
3: now,
2: so
3: has there been a weather event in the Camp Mystic area again that was that dramatic, or was that a one time only and probably the result of clouds? Once in a century. And you believe it was because of cloud seeding?
2: Well, it's hard to say that it's anything else because, one, they couldn't predict it. Two, you compound it with weather systems that were coming up underneath because there's no way that by just doing the cloud seeding, you're just going to get that. It's going to be compounded by other weather systems that were in the area, you know, just to the south of that through the Gulf of Mexico or the Gulf of America now and other southern parts in Mexico.
3: What I don't understand, Eddie Aragon in New Mexico, is if cloud seeding works so well and can solve drought problems and can bring water to where it is needed, I am surprised that the fact that this is done is not more open and celebrated. This seems to be a cure for many problems.
2: Yeah, it's sort of like an arrogant way of approaching things, that they're doing things that can only be good for you, that there's nothing that could be bad as a result of this. And as you know, once you let the genie out of the bottle, the genie is doing what the genie does. And you have no idea how powerful that genie is going to be. And when I made the parallels between what's happening in Texas and what has happened in New Mexico, which is inexplicable, an entire town called Ruidoso has had its own racetrack. Okay, this is about 210 miles to the south of us. They have had this not happen once, but twice. And the direct correlation is, of course, nothing like the loss of life that happened at Camp Mystic, but massive ruined the horse racing industry there. It's no longer a vacation town. This was one of the most popular places in the entire state of New Mexico where people from West Texas would come. And what were they doing? Cloud seeding. That is how exactly happened in Ruidoso. And you got to say, you can't like tell farmers and all these people, hey, we're going to help you get more rain, right? We can suppress the hail. We can improve your odds. In the same breath, tell those flood victims at Camp Mystic, yeah, we could never, ever, under any circumstances, have made things even 1% worse. Like, how can there not be a correlation? Like,
3: of
2: this
3: course.
2: Arrogance that these people are talking about, that they can only put good things, weather is completely uncontrollable once you get these things, you know, actuated.
3: Exactly.
2: You can't control target areas. You can't control any of this stuff.
3: Eddie Aragon, what's the name of your radio station?
2: It is The Rock of Talk. I want to just, may I say just a couple more words?
3: No. No.
2: Okay.
3: You're done for now. We love you. We like you on our radio show. Eddie Aragon from New Mexico, thank you for being on the other side of midnight with Walter Sterling. And you, yeah, you, I like to do live radio, which means phone calls. The phone number is 800-848-9222. We've covered many things. It's like a graduation course tonight. We've covered the horrors of pain management in the United States of America. Absolutely horrendous. We've covered cloud seeding. And the Savannah Guthrie update that no other radio show has, it's insane. All right, now, wait. I want you to listen very carefully. Do you hear that? That's my phone. No spam calls, no spam texts. I love the silence, especially because I have daughters. Your phone, probably not so quiet. Here's why data brokers are selling your personal information. Like it's on clearance, your phone numbers, your address, email, family members, political affiliations, even where you bank. 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

0: 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I've had terrifying situations with scammers and spammers, and Incogni put an end to that. You and I can talk about the horror of pain management in the United States of America. Savannah Guthrie's mother, information from the sheriff in that case that nobody else has tonight. Plus, Ross Coulthart explains that he thinks our government is totally lying about UFOs and UAPs. That's right. Ross Coulthart, News Nation, he says they're just lying. And then we learned about an interesting law, which is that if there are drones going over our nuclear sites, this is one of the greatest conspiracies of our time. If there are drones going over our nuclear sites, by law, we can't shoot them down. Like, if you see a drone over a nuclear site and you have a shotgun, you can't shoot it down. It's illegal for you and me to shoot it down. 800-848-9222. The Other Side of Midnight from the Red Apple Audio Networks.
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0: All right, there's Maureen. Thank God you're here, Maureen. I appreciate the call at 800-848-9222. 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
9: Well, thank you. sorry, my throat's a little bit cracky here. Time to go to bed. But there were two things you were talking about earlier when I called in. I mean, the main thing that I called in about was the fact that Fauci has been on in Congress being grilled. And,
0: that's right. And he's a clown. He's a clown.
9: That's complimenting him, I think.
0: Thank you.
9: I've listened to Professor Gary Null for 40 years, and he's had all of these political things. And in 1999, he was talking about the COVID vaccine and don't take it. But I didn't, because I have all these all these other problems and allergies. But he started bringing up doctors who were against what Fauci was doing, and I think it was Dr. David Martin. I've got notebook after notebook with all this stuff in it, and I hope that it's him. But there was one of the doctors that he was interviewing who was a patent attorney, and he investigated Fauci and found out that Fauci actually filed a patent for COVID around 1999, before it was exploded onto the public scene to infect everyone. So he was working. He was working with an. I don't have all the names of the
0: well, doctor. this isn't NPR, Maureen. I care about your feelings and your impressions. I don't need footnotes. I don't need to know the names of obscure broadcasters. I need your feelings and your reaction to this disaster that Dr. Fauci just set up.
9: Well, I think that there's a point of with him being having filed a patent on it, that he is an absolute criminal.
0: Yes.
9: He's a criminal. And nobody so far has questioned him about that or, brought that forward out into the public. And,
0: but you did. You did just now. Well, that's my point. You are the media right now. You're bringing it forward, right?
9: You know,
0: don't quote obscure broadcasters that Walter Sterling's never heard of. I don't know who those people are,
9: okay.
0: And I don't care. I care about you.
9: Well, okay. So, Fauci is a criminal. I suspected all of this, early on, and I wouldn't have touched that vaccine.
0: I wish I hadn't touched that vaccine. The damage that vaccine did to me was criminal. And I appreciate your call, Maureen. I really do. Thank you for listening to The Other Side of Midnight. My phone number is 800-848-9222 with Cheryl. Are you in Arizona, Cheryl? Really?
10: No, my name is Rochelle. I'm in Coolidge, Arizona.
0: You're in Arizona. Your name is Rochelle. It's a beautiful name. What do you have to report?
10: Yes, I would like to say that a lot of people have successfully gotten off of opioids through the medical marijuana. I'm glad that the...
0: Are you on marijuana right now? Are you using marijuana right now? Are you using ganja right now?
10: No, I'm not. No.
0: Have you ever used ganja?
10: No, I haven't.
0: Do you feel you've missed out, a fear of missing out, FOMO?
10: Yes, because I have glaucoma, and unfortunately the Bi Squad for years and years prevented, and now doctors are saying that the glaucoma has got all the damage it can do, and I'm almost completely blind now.
0: I'm sorry to hear that. I am disgusted and appalled at the thousands of people who were thrown into jail in the state of New York and in California. And they were thrown into jail because of the Rockefeller drug laws,

0: put into jail for 25 years for having a joint. And then Camela, what's her name, who ran for president, when she was district attorney of attorney general of the state of California, the majority of convictions that she got were for people with marijuana. The majority of convictions that Kamala Harris had were for people using marijuana. And what I've never understood, because it would have been a golden moment, the president of the United States, if I was him, what I would have done is day one, I would have had all of the Kamala Harris convictions thrown out, all of them. And that would have been a golden day in the Golden State. I am so sorry that you have glaucoma. I really am. But therefore, it means a lot more to me that you're listening to the radio and you're listening to this show, The Other Side of Midnight. Thank you, Cheryl. Thank you, Rochelle. 800-848-9222. Walter Sterling with Jay. Congratulations. You're on The Other Side of Midnight.
1: Excellent show, Walter.
0: Thank you, sir.
1: Gotten through we've got a green belt community right here in Cincinnati that's basically a forest that surrounds the city, and they've had a campground there for Boy Scouts and Girl Scouts for 50 or 60 years, probably actually longer. And they used to camp their tents in the woods there in the forest where large growth trees were. And damned if they didn't have a windstorm and a tree fell and killed a couple of Boy Scouts. So what they've done is they've cut all the trees down. They all camp out into a field right now. You know, you can't stop Mother Nature. You can't be with your kids all the time and be 100% safe, unfortunately.
0: Now, what is your lesson from this? What are you taking away from this, Jay?
1: Well, kids are drawn to rivers and streams. I mean, we've got the Ohio and the Miami River, and people camp there every summer in the flood zones. You know, you're drawn to those. There are natural disasters that happen there, and it's unfortunate. It really is very unfortunate. You can't stop Mother Nature. I mean, I'm not out to sue. It's who can we sue next? Can you sue? You know, this world's come to, unfortunately.
0: It's crazy talk, Jay. Now, what are you going to do for your vacation this year?
1: Just hang in town and go into a couple of local breweries for vacation here. We've got lots of breweries, these mini breweries in town here, and I'm going to visit a couple of them.
0: In the East, they call them craft breweries. You call them minis, they call them craft on the East.
1: Yes, and they have excellent food and bratwurst and lots of German food and lots of German beer.
0: I know you're telling me the truth because that's exactly what you're going to do, isn't it? That's great.
1: Yes.
0: I know it. I'm listening carefully. He's not making this up. You're not telling me you're going to Hawaii. You're going to the craft brewery to get free bratwurst samples. I bet you're going to get toothpick samples of that stuff. And I thank you for the call. Good call. Thanks very much. 800-848-9222. Walter Sterling, 30 minutes past the hour. We're on the air in Chicago. Chicago, the home of some of the greatest radio stations there ever was. We're on WGN.
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0: Max, welcome to The Other Side of Midnight. Hi.
3: Yes, Walter, thank you for taking my call. This Nancy Guthrie subject that you brought up earlier, I'd like to follow through with, if I may. I'm going to tie in something with what the Russians were claiming they did it
0: under
3: at
0: one
3: time.
0: Max, under one condition.
3: Yes.
0: Because
3: yes.
0: It sounds like you have something sort of complicated. I want you to take your time and roll it out. I want you to tell the story the way you were taught in kindergarten, because this sounds good, Max.
3: Let's see. Okay, when the Sandy Hook massacre took place, the Russians were bragging or making known that they could zoom in on the Sandy Hook area and somehow rewind the video or their camera, and they could see how the whole thing started off. They could see where Adam Lanza was and where everything began, essentially. So my question here is, why can we not do this with Nancy Guthrie? And we could see when she was kidnapped, where she was taken, etc.
0: Say that again.
3: Okay. The Russians, during the Sandy Hook massacre, made mention that after the whole thing was over,
0: Right.
3: They could zoom in on this spot in the United States where the massacre took place, and they could somehow rewind the video or tape, and they could see when the whole thing began, when Anna Lanza started, when the massacre began, when it ended. So
0: here's why we can't.
3: This is true.
0: Yeah, here's why we can't. We can do that too. We have those satellites. Yes. We have those cameras. But we don't have satellites and cameras, and neither do the Russians, that cover everything all the time. They're pointed at different places. They're pointed at nuclear reactors. They're pointed at military installations. They're pointed at emergency, urgent natural disasters. It's beyond that, it's kind of random, and it's not always possible. I suspect that's the answer, that we could have if we could have.
3: I'm just a little bit weary because no one else had mentioned that. I'm not a genius with this. This is not my forte.
0: What is your forte?
3: Why Max? Hasn't...
0: What is your forte? I think we should discuss that.
3: Calling into radio shows late at night.
0: And how's that going for you? Is that a career? Does that pay well?
3: No, it just gives me some... a false sense of fame.
0: Me too.
3: Infamy.
0: Me too. It's exactly the same for me. It doesn't pay well, and it gives me a false sense of fame. We are twins, Max. We are psychological
3: twins. You're
0: getting
3: paid a bit more than I am.
0: Yes, and I'm very happy about that, but you and I both know the expense of living in Manhattan, don't we?
3: Yes, to say the least.
0: To say the least. It's one of the great challenges. I heard a great line by, that author, that incredibly great author who wrote City Life. No, she wrote Metropolitan Life, and she lives on 11th Street in the Village. I'll think of her name in a second. She wrote Metropolitan Life, and she said, here's the thing. Manhattan, New York City is very expensive. Nobody can afford to live in New York City. Nobody. And yet, 11 million of us do. How? I don't know. I don't know how we do it, but we do. Max, thanks for the call. 800-848-9222. Steve, welcome to the other side of midnight. Hi. Steve. What? The orange Steve. You lit it up. That's Steve. Why would I have to even say that? I'm shocked. I said, do you guys show me which one? And then you did. You did your job. And now I'm being quizzed. I don't think that's fair. This isn't concentration. Hi, Steve. Welcome to the big radio show. Hi.
4: Well, I just wanted to talk about a few things. I'm a Jewish disease scientist.
0: Thank you for the call, Steve. Thank you very much. Good screening. Now we'll talk to the other Steve. Goodbye, Steve. What do I have to do here? The other Steve, the red Steve. Hi, Steve. Welcome to the other side of midnight. Hi.
5: All right, Walter, take three. The thing with COVID now, if there was criminal activity back in 2020, 2019,
0: no, stop,
5: 21,
0: stop. I need you to tell me what you feel. Don't give me a scenario if there were. You're a smart guy. Tell me what you think happened.
5: Well, what I think happened is they were doing a massive cover-up, and I think this could be tried in the state courts because the auto pen with giving out all those pardons. I mean, when Hunter said to Creepy Joe, could I have the auto pen? He goes, the car's in the repair shop, okay? The thing is, it could be done on a state level with attorney generals from the states going after whoever, and I believe a lot of crimes were committed, but I never heard Senator, I call him Bird's Nest because he has like a bird nest on his head, Rand Paul. And the thing is, I never heard him say, stop the flights coming in from China. They have a virus and it's contagious and we're letting them in. I never heard him say that, okay?
0: But wait. He did say that. I heard him say that.
5: When did you hear him say that? After the fact? January?
0: I don't keep a log of when Senator Paul says things, but I heard him say that. And when he said it, early on, made tons of sense. I'm like, yes, why don't we do that? And the reason we didn't do that, you know what the reason we didn't do that is? Because
5: China's a powerhouse.
0: Because of, yes, and all the accusations of, well, that's just racist. You're going to keep out all the Chinese. That's a racist thing to do. But Rand Paul said it. And there were ways to screen those people, regardless of their race, coming in from China. And then it was stopped. There weren't any flights coming in from China. Do you remember that, Steve?
5: I remember fully what went on. The flights were basically curtailed. They were limiting them.
0: Right.
5: And they were letting, but they were still letting people fly in. The first flight went into Alaska, if you remember. Everybody was nervous. But what I'm saying is, on a state level, this could be prosecuted. And in discovery, you cannot make the Chinese government testify, but you can release memos or emails between anybody in our government and China when it came to the Wuhan lab, because China was letting their people out. They were letting them fly into the United States and Europe and Australia, contaminating us. Over a million people died because of it. And I know people died from it. And I know young people died from it. So let's stop this nonsense. It was a chest cold. Trump came down with the coronavirus. He had to get oxygen at Walter Reed. He had the best doctors flown in. Those are the doctors who should have called the press conferences and said what was going on. Johns Hopkins, everyone, the Cleveland Clinic, all those top doctors should have called big press conferences with the president and say what was going on. Not the Keebler Ralph, who's a political politician, who's a front. He's basically a front for the establishment of, because of China is their business partner. Let's face it, the big corporate media, that's their business partner, China. They're going to protect them like there is not, like there's no tomorrow. You notice all the talk shows never mention the virus came from China. All they talk about is the Keebler Ralph.
0: I said it. Hey, Eddie, I said it a million times. People on this, radio station and this network said it a million times. It's kind of a rule. It's in our format. We have to say this a million times. Thanks for the call, Steve. I appreciate your call. Always entertaining, always good work. Eddie in St. Louis, welcome to the other side of midnight. Hello.
6: Hey, Walter. Before my wife passed about 8 years ago, she went to these pain management places.
0: Yes. Let's talk. Wait. Let's talk. First of all, are you on a speaker?
6: No, I'm not.
0: You're talking right into the phone.
6: Maybe you
0: were doing something spooky with the phone. This is radio. You got to talk right into the phone, and it's AM. We need all the help we can get. Do you understand?
6: Okay.
0: All right. Now you got to get close. There, now I can hear you. I don't know why. Why would people go on a speakerphone like we're in a stadium? Don't do that. It's one-on-one. It's an intimate medium. It's an intimate time of day. You've done nothing wrong. You've done what most people do at this time of day. Now, I want to hear about the pain management experience that you've had and the horror show that doctors are put through to try to help us. They're terrified to try to help us. Please go ahead, sir.
6: Okay, well, the first one she went to, it seemed like it just wasn't helping her. So we tried another one over in the St. Louis area, and I took her over there at least three times. And it's about a 45-minute drive. They gave her that epidermal that you were talking about earlier.
0: Right.
6: She cried all the way home for 45 minutes. Until she got in her chair.
0: Yeah. What many don't realize about when you, we're going to go to a pain management clinic. That's great. It'll be handled. No. Pain management clinics inflict more pain.
6: Yeah. It was awful. It was awful. I don't know. I have another thing where, you know, she contracted cancer. And she had to have an emergency surgery, and after that, at the doctor's office a few weeks later, I have two witnesses to this. The doctor went through this and that. If you do this, you can, you know, and it was just all gobbledygook. Anyway, I come out and ask him. I says, "How long does she have?" And he turned to her, and he says, "Do you want to know?" She says, "Yes." He said, "What stage is it?" That's what we asked. What stage? 1, 2, 3, or 4? Well, he said 3.5. Has anybody, you or anybody listening, ever heard of anything like a half, 2.5? No. 1, 2, 3, or 4. 4 is fatal. if he had said four, she probably wouldn't have went through all the chemo, and my God, there must have been 10 different medicines that they tried, and none of them, she couldn't tolerate any of them. It was just awful. For 2.5 years, he...
0: 2.5 years?
6: Yeah, he just kept changing medicines, and finally, he on the last the week before she passed, he said, there's nothing more we can do.
0: Not his name, but which hospital was he associated with?
6: I have seen him in the hospital in the Anderson Healthcare.
0: I am very sorry that you went through this. I'm more sorry that your wife went through this. I am grateful that you and I have the relationship where you could share this. Because the tragedy is, in our culture, we don't get to talk about this much, and there is no bigger deal. There's no bigger deal. And I appreciate you listening, and I appreciate the call. Thank you very much. 800-848-9222. Eddie at KMOX, thank you for the call. 800-848-9222 with Walter Sterling. We've had a very robust evening. We've learned a great deal. First, we learned from Ross Coulthard in News Nation in Sydney, Australia. We learned that our government has a lot of information about UAPs and UFOs, and they're not going to release it. They're just not going to release it. And it's a big scam. It's a big lie. But we also learned that our laws are wacky. Most of the drone activity is over nuclear power plants and nuclear weapon sites. And here's the wacky part. If a drone goes over a nuclear site, either an energy site or a weaponry site, we can't shoot them down. By law, we can't shoot them down. Get back to me on that. But that's what Ross Coulthard says, and that's just amazing. And then we learned from Wyatt Sharp, who has a great, great podcast, the Sharp Report with an E. He talked tonight to the sheriff in the Savannah Guthrie Mom District, that sheriff. He talked to him for the first time in months. He hadn't talked to anybody else. He got a one-hour interview with this guy. And it was revealed that they have no idea whether or not Savannah Guthrie's mother is alive, and they really don't know what to do. And that was good information to get, and you got it here exclusively first, and that's at the Sharp Report on YouTube. Then we heard from an amazing crusader, an astonishing crusader. We learned from, I want to get her name right because I don't want trouble with her, Claudia Morandi. Claudia Morandi, the Doctor Patient Forum. And Claudia Morandi, the Doctor Patient Forum, revealed to us that very often people in chronic pain are sent to chronic pain clinics where they're supposed to get helped. And I know for a fact that they're not helped. They inflict more pain. And they inflict, for example, their epidurals. They're given epidurals. So you have pain in your back, you have pain in your shoulder. Let us give you this epidural. Here you go. This is in hospital settings. This is in clinic settings. Those are not tested. Those are not medically tested. There's been no testing on those epidurals. And it goes on and on and on. And what could solve it? A couple opioid pills. That could solve it rather than epidurals and needles that can cripple you and kill you. And that's what we learned tonight. And I shared with you the amazing statistic that no doctor in America seems to know, which is that 0.06% of people who are given prescribed pain medicine become addicted. What did I say? Yeah, only 0.06%. Only 0.06%. Because addiction is not the result of exposure. Walter Sterling, Other Side of Midnight. I got a phone number. It's 800-848-9222. 800-848-9222. The other thing that we've learned. Wait, I got more. There's something else I wanted to share with you. Let's see. The spies. Oh. At some point in your life, have you had a friend? Well, we could stop right there. That's enough. No, at some point of your life, have you had a friend? And what's interesting is that it's a study. It's proven the older we get, the fewer friends we have. And it's not because they die. It's that they fade away. They sort of fall off. And it's not your fault. It's a phenomenon. But the other thing is, at some point when you've been a friend who you've known a little while, do you start to think, wait a minute, are you a spy? Are you a spy? I have a friend who grew up in the South Bronx. Grew up in the South Bronx. Went to parochial school. Good Catholic boy. And he said, well, I'm going to Leningrad this weekend. Okay. And another time he said, I'm going to Moscow. Oh, you're going there for a couple weeks? No, I'll be back in 2 days. What? I'm going to St. Petersburg. I'll be back in a day and a half. No, people don't go to Moscow for a day and a half or 2 days. But he would. He did. He still does. And then I said, well, what? And he said, well, I speak fluent Russian. What are you talking about? Your parents were Irish. You went to parochial school in the Bronx. Where the hell did you learn fluent Russian? And that answer is always vague. He never really gives me a good answer on that. And I've said to him from time to time, are you a spy? Is that what you're doing? Are you a spy? Are you a mystery? Are you a conspiracy? Are you a spy? No answer. I've had people work for me where at some point I'll look at them and go, are you a spy? Have you had this experience where you suspect you have a friend who has another life? Could be a spy, could be something else. Nothing nefarious, nothing criminal, but maybe another life. 800-848-9222. My name is Walter Sterling, and this is a live radio show on the Red Apple Audio Networks.
7: The Other Side of Midnight with Walter Sterling. This is Moving America. Here's Jake Novak.
8: 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Number three was the BMW X5. Number two was the Mercedes-Benz GLE. 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
13: Wow. Argument 6 in the morning at your friendly neighborhood Walmart in Las Vegas near the Boulder Highway and Nellis Boulevard. And apparently a husband and wife were having a little bit of an argument. And some ladies walked by, and all of a sudden they all started arguing with each other. Punches were thrown. One of the women called her husband, who showed up and shot Kwame Swaim. Kwame Swaim. He was shot. Yeah, and the fellow did the shooting. Just showed up out of nowhere. Was Mr. Travis Ward. So Trav showed up, standing by his woman. His woman told him what to do. Cops show up, and this guy ain't putting down his weapon. You know what happens. Rat-a-tat-tat, rat-a-tat-tat-tat. Yeah, Mr. Ward's dead. Two women, by the way, were identified as Rakia Smith, Amina Blue. That was going through. Punches were thrown. Craziness was going on. There's a dead man involved. There's a shot man involved. It's not good. And, if you're going to be a part of an argument, a domestic dispute, inside the Walmart parking lot, I suggest you just call 911. Any cop you speak with, any, they will tell you the one call they hate is the husband, wife, or boyfriend, girlfriend, or boyfriend, boyfriend, girlfriend, girlfriend, whatever it is. No judgment to you. Are in a big argument. And they show up because normally there's, heightened tensions. Perhaps one of the partners has, that explosive diarrhea from the Taco Bell. And they're not getting along. Cops hate that. So if you see a domestic, don't put yourself in the middle of it. Go call the cops. Let them deal with it. They're professionals. You're not. And definitely don't get into a fist fight with random people in a parking lot at Walmart. Because you never know who they're going to call. You remember, everybody has a phone. And there's a dead man because of it. People are going to jail. This is not a good thing had by all. Las Vegas is a beautiful place, and Walmart has the best values ever. For the people of Walmart, I'm Velo Hool. Walter Sterling, the other side of Midnight, Red Apple Audio Network.
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0: All right, now in general, I'm scared of fast food, progressively so. Progressively so. When we started to face the math about how many cows you would need to provide all of the beef for fast food and realize there weren't enough cows, in my opinion, that caused concern. But there are other things in the fast food and snack food. For example, with Doritos, no single flavor dominates, so your brain never gets satisfied and it keeps eating. They have made those false foods, those Doritos, in a way that we just keep need to eat them. Oreos, sugar to fat ratio triggers the same brain pathways as cocaine. Oreos are like cocaine, and boy, do I believe that. Pringles, the saddle shape fits your tongue perfectly, so you never want to stop. Coca-Cola contains phosphoric acid, and it masks the sweetness. That actually makes it seem less sweet, so you and I don't gag from 39 grams of sugar. Cheetos dissolve on contact, so your brain thinks you ate nothing, and you'll keep eating. Frosted Flakes, your favorite breakfast, dissolves fast, so your brain never registers fullness. Nutella, don't tell me about Nutella, please. Sugar-to-fat ratio specifically calibrated for maximum craving. That would explain a lot. From kindergarten till at least eighth grade, all my kids wanted for lunch was Nutella. Now, maybe when you were growing up, there was no Nutella. Maybe you had to grind hazelnuts yourself with cream from the dairy down the road. But in these here times, in these modern times, Nutella is the prime goal for most kids for their lunch. That's what they want for lunch, is a freaking Nutella sandwich. And I'd make them on white bread, and I'd say to them, this is just cake icing. I was giving them cake icing on what was essentially a cake. White bread made at an American bakery. It's garbage. It was all garbage. And then I'd go to the schools. Every now and then I'd go to the schools, and I'd go to the cafeterias, and I'd look around at what other kids had in their lunchbox. Don't do this. Just don't even think about doing it. The minute you go to a school and you see what other kids have in their lunchbox, I didn't realize it was that hot. I didn't realize my mic was that hot. I had no warning. No warning it was that hot. That you see what's in the other lunchboxes, you're going to be very upset. Some of them have bento boxes. perfect little squares, little tiny squares in their lunchbox, and their dried peas in one, carrots in another, fresh celery in another. I'm looking at it. They have a whole buffet in their lunchbox of fresh food, dried food. Do they have Capri Sun? No. My children had Capri Sun. No Capri Sun. They have skim milk. A really attractive container of skim milk. Chocolate milk, did I say? No. Skim milk and a bento box of fresh vegetables. There's a tangerine already peeled. On a big day, if I had an extra 60 seconds, yeah, I'd give them an orange and I'd peel it. But the odds are I'd give them an orange and not peel it. They had an orange. There's just a limit to what I could do. And you're thinking, did you make all the lunches, Walter? Yes, I did. And the dinners, and the breakfasts, and the lunch notes. I made all of it. And the 14-year-old doesn't let anybody else cook for her. I'm the only one who's allowed to cook for her. She doesn't like what her sisters do. She doesn't like what her mother does. She just wants Daddy to make her lunch, and her dinner, and her breakfast. And in the summer, what happens? The workload dramatically increases for parents. We don't get a vacation. We work more because there they are for every meal. They're there all day. They have demands, constant demands. I look forward to the fall. The Other Side of Midnight, Red Apple Audio Network.
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15: ABC News, I'm Dave Packer. Both Ukraine's President Volodymyr Zelensky and Israel's Prime Minister Benjamin Netanyahu are in Washington for funeral services for the late Senator Lindsey Graham. And while there, they were welcomed to the White House for one-on-ones with President Trump. Zelensky talked about Ukraine making its own Patriot air defense systems. Later, the Senate overwhelmingly advancing a Russian and Iran sanctions bill named in honor of Graham. Zelensky.
16: First of all, we're very thankful to the senators, and we're very thankful for this discussion. The discussion was with details how to help Ukraine, and we are thankful that this bill.
15: A judge in Georgia sentencing convicted 16-year-old high school shooter Colt Gray to life in prison without parole for killing two students and two teachers. Japan's public broadcaster NHK reporting at least two people have been confirmed dead at a shopping mall that partially collapsed following today's massive earthquake. This is ABC News. The Minnesota Vikings have suspended defensive backs coach Gerald Alexander for 3 weeks without pay following a drunken driving charge in April. Court records show Alexander pled guilty July 16th to a gross misdemeanor charge. Some California residents are worried about neighbors that have moved into a construction site.
17: Neighbors in West Hollywood are frustrated over a pack of coyotes now calling an unfinished condo site home. Resident Patty Fallon says after squatters were forced out, coyotes moved in.
18: They've been here for about 3-4 months. They hang out on a balcony. I'm a little jealous. They have a balcony. They have rent control, you know. And they howl every night from 10 to 11.
17: Other neighbors say they're also concerned about the safety of pets and children. The city says it's aware of the coyotes and its policy is to prioritize a non-lethal management technique. Michelle Franzen, ABC News.
15: India's capital, New Delhi, adopting a new policy to make most new vehicles electric, the goal to improve air quality, one of the world's most polluted cities. Dave Packer, ABC News.
19: KMOX News, I'm Michael Calhoun. The company known as the St. Louis Bread Company is now moving its headquarters to Massachusetts. Panera tells employees it'll open a new home office in Weston, Massachusetts, near Boston next July, and relocate most St. Louis jobs. The move comes as the fast casual restaurant works through what it's calling its RISE transformation plan, an effort to reverse years of declining sales that CEO Paul Carbone has described as death by a thousand paper cuts. That plan has already meant the end of in-store baking in favor of frozen dough, and starting next month, a 30-drink monthly cap on what used to be the Unlimited Sip Club. Now it also means the end of Panera as a St. Louis County-based company. The Jefferson County Health Department reports mosquitoes collected from trap sites in Arnold and DeSoto this month have tested positive for West Nile virus.
20: Jeffco officials have implemented control measures in the affected area of DeSoto, but it has no jurisdiction to do so in Arnold. The department has not reported any human cases of West Nile virus linked to the findings, but it's reminding residents to reduce the risk of exposure by staying indoors during peak hours, eliminating any standing water around your house, and keeping doors and windows shut in the evening. Fred Bottomer, KMOX News.
19: St. Louis City is receiving additional funding from FEMA.
21: The funding is nearly $3 million and will go towards keeping the case managers who are assisting tornado victims employed. Mayor Kara Spencer says those employees were previously paid for by the city and those funds were running dry.
22: The funding that we had allocated here locally was really set to sunset here or run out in August, and so this allows us to keep that work going.
21: However, how far will it help speed up the case manager workload? Numbers provided by a spokesperson for the city show around 1,000 individuals still in the system, with only around 10 case managers handling them. Spencer cannot say if these funds will allow them to hire more case managers. Sean Malone, KMOX News.
19: It's called Boy Kibble. A two-ingredient meal is trending with young men. The name comes from how simple the recipe is, a protein and a carb, usually ground beef and rice. Registered dietitian Michelle Wilson says, as far as trends go, this one isn't bad.
23: Pros would be that, like, if you're cooking from home, you could be saving money. If you're making something fresh, then you're less likely to have a lot of these other ingredients that are in there. So whenever you're cooking for yourself, you're more in control of what's in your food.
19: However, she says the meal is missing fats and fibers, which can be easily added with oils, butter, or vegetables. Overnight forecast from meteorologist Dave Murray. It's going to be less humid and partly cloudy, low 71 degrees. For Wednesday, sunshine much better, lower humidity, high 88. For Wednesday night, a clear sky. Dave Murray says it should be a nice night midweek for late July, low temperature of 68 degrees. For Thursday, keep it okay, says Dave, sunshine, high 88. And for Thursday night, partly cloudy and a low of 69 degrees. Not so bad over the next few days. Nice change. I'm Michael Calhoun, KMOX.
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0: The great Dave Scott, journalist, reporter, broadcaster, expert on all things extraterrestrial, UAPs, Bigfoot, all of the things that you actually care about, not this crap that most talk shows have. I'm always amazed at other talk shows, which oddly I never listen to. But I'm always amazed that they have a very different playlist of subjects. And they've decided to be boring. To paraphrase Rupert Murdoch, never has an industry been so determined to give the American public exactly what it does not want.
1: Everybody likes a good alien story. I mean, who doesn't like to hear about anal probing from the extraterrestrials from Zeta Reticuli?
0: Yeah, exactly. And it isn't even Pride Month.
1: Right? Right? How you doing, buddy?
0: Well, I'm very happy about we're having great weather this week. And I'm extremely happy because next week I'm on vacation. And you may think, oh, I didn't know you weren't going to be on the air. No, I'm going to be on the air. But my wife and children are going far away to the beach. I'm staying home. A vacation. Right? Like it's the best possible vacation for a man to be left alone at home for a week or more.
1: Do you know how many men are tipping their cap to you right now?
0: It's incredible. When they decided to take their traditional vacation to the Outer Banks of North Carolina with my in-laws and random relatives, I said, it's way too early for me in this job to take a week off. It's just too early. I've been April, May, June, July. It's 4 months. Can't do it. And that's a lie because I don't know if I can do it or not. I didn't ask. I don't bother to check. I didn't look at a company manual. I didn't look at my contract. Hey, could I get that contract back, please? I didn't get a contract. I didn't review the contract or anything. I didn't know, but I told my family, oh, it's too soon for me to take a week off. I just can't do it. It wouldn't look good. Oh, okay, we understand, no problem. I'm like, see you guys. So I'm alone at home for at least a week, and they've suggested, gee, maybe you should stay for 2 weeks, because they're going to be gone, I think, at least 2 weeks. I'm like, oh, okay. It's fascinating. I couldn't have a better vacation, because what am I going to do? I'm going to put the thermostat to 50. The fan on that AC is never going to go off on the central air ever. And I will watch Pawn Stars, American Pickers. I will watch Storage Wars, a fascinating show that never changes. And there's a new... Oh, do you know there's a new Star Trek?
1: No.
0: A new series of Strange New Worlds is out. Brand new, like started a week ago. Strange New Worlds. So I'm going to have that. And by the way, Strange New Worlds is by far the best Star Trek. There were all those other wacky Star Treks like Picard. It was like, oh, God, it was like NPR. And there was another one that was horrible. The very first new Star Trek in the series of new Star Treks, the very first one where everybody got to be the captain. I never saw it. It was the most woke thing imaginable. The whole point of Star Trek is there is a captain. And we watch how the captain reacts to various scenarios. That's the show. Instead, this first series, what was it called? They let everybody on the cast be the captain at some point. It was horrible. And it was purposely woke. A woke version of Star Trek kind of misses the point.
1: Yeah. Yeah. You know what? I like how television... is starting to go a little bit less woke because they're realizing their ratings are going down into the tubes. You know, I mean, it's just very, very interesting. It hasn't changed in advertisement yet.
0: No.
1: But at least on shows it has.
0: But this is the best Star Trek series since the first one. This is, it's called Strange New Worlds. Follows the original scenarios, follows the original plan. It's a, Mr. Roddenberry would be very happy.
1: Well, that's good.
0: Yeah.
1: That's very, very good.
0: All right, what do you have to report?
1: Well, considering ufology is kind of boring these days, I thought we'd go somewhere overseas. Let's go to the United Kingdom tonight, where in the month of July, right across the country from Wayland Smithy and Oxon to Averbury and Zeal's Knoll and every place in between, there has been a total of 8 new crop circles that have been formed just this month alone. Now, crop circles are a very intriguing case for me because a lot of people believe that these very articulate, usually circular patterns are created by some sort of UFO. Maybe it's a communication or a navigation type symbol. Others believe that the Earth has this ability to make these incredible pieces of art, or the old legend goes that a bunch of drunken guys came out of the pub in a drunken stupor, put some 2x4s on their feet, and decided to go make crop circles rather than go back to bed and sleep off their hangover. But these crop circles continue to pop up. And the big thing with these ones is they seem to be getting at times a little bit more intricate. This one in Wayland Smithy is just a couple of days old, and it actually has some sort of 3D art in the middle of the circle that even looks like it's almost like a maze in between. Now, could this be human? Maybe. Could it be alien? Could be as well. But the mystery and the argument of what

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2: Extraterrestrial beautiful force could be from the future. Don't know, but that's what makes the most sense. Here's this white lightning going over the area like a paintbrush. Boom, and there they are.
3: And they seem to be done in just seconds.
2: Yes.
3: Like for a human to do that, it could take hours upon hours. And somebody in an airplane or a helicopter or maybe driving up on a hill is going to notice these crop circles being formed. The one interesting one here, if we have time, Averbury Witts or Wilts crop circle that had popped up around July 14th. This is three circles. And the interesting part about these circles is they are the shape of Orion's belt.
2: Wow.
3: So if you look at Orion's belt, the top two stars are very much aligned, but the bottom star is kind of kicked off a little bit, which is also weird because the pyramids are also in the shape and built in the shape of Orion's belt as well.
2: Right.
3: The same type of degree. So the fact that this crop circle that popped up on July 14th, basically having the same outline as Orion's belt, is also very interesting and very star-like as well.
2: Incredible. Other news, Mr. Scott?
3: It's just been a very, very teasing, taunting night. Everybody is talking about whether or not this Friday will be the latest release for the latest UFO tranche. Nobody seems to be excited about it, though, Walter. Everybody's kind of like, ho-hum. If it happens, it happens. You know, we'll get a couple of tidbits, a couple of morsels, just big enough for us UFO rats to eat. But the excitement really seems to be dying down, and that is kind of concerning for me.
2: Why?
3: Well, I think it's concerning because, you know, we were so hopeful to gain information, you know, not just on some of these unknown cases like NASA, which has come out very much showing that they've been lying for years about their cover-up of the subject, but many other subjects as well. We keep hearing these grandiose stories from these whistleblowers, from government officials. Tim Burchett is actually on record with Askapol, news outlet, saying, well, maybe I should testify because, you know, the legacy program and the shadow governments are really holding back Donald Trump from disclosing UFOs right now. Well, Tim, you've been saying that for a year. Can we find some new material? And if it is, show us proof. Show us proof. And that's where we're at. And I think everybody's just becoming fickle on the subject because the words are not matching the salad.
2: Dave Scott, the other side of midnight, the Dave Scott Show, which is called
3: Spaced Out Radio.
2: My brain, it's Wednesday. Spaced Out Radio with Dave Scott. You can find it on YouTube, every episode he ever did. Great show. 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Fascinating stuff. Dave Scott, thank you for being on the other side of midnight. 800-848-9222 with Walter Sterling. 800-848-9222. This is the sweetest time of the night. This is the time of the great shift. This is the time where it's just you and me. The night people went to bed. The morning people aren't up yet. The only people up right now are the people who own the night. We own the night. This is our time. In the 18-wheeler, the 4-wheeler, odds are you're driving alone. If you're not driving alone, they're asleep.

0: They're all asleep. Our job is to not wake them up. There's the truck stop. We can get our snacks. There are things when I'm doing long-distance driving that I only eat. I never eat it at other times. I get those crackers, the peanut butter crackers, and a big can of Diet Coke, and one of those protein things, one of those protein liquids. I never drink those at any other time, but, you know, I need that protein. And the car is just right. The truck is just right. The temperature in the cab is perfect. The glow from the dashboard is beautiful to us. Nobody else could see that, but we can see it. And if I look up and I try to look as far as I can, what do I see? Oh, the northern lights at this time of year. Yes, a little glow of green over there to the left. And I can see most of the stars and the shape of the moon. And it's magic. My brain clears. Maybe yours does too. My brain just clears out. And I'm in the moment. It's probably the only time of my day where I'm actually living in the moment. Nothing can distract it. Nothing can take that away from me. It is meditative, even if it's only for 2 or 3 seconds. I'm better. The Other Side of Midnight from the Red Apple Audio Networks.
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2: Rashida Jones was in the Worldwide News Network Artist Lounge. Yes, Park and Rex and Perkins herself.
3: Jogging is the worst, Chris. I mean, I know it keeps you healthy, but God, at what cost?
2: Jones, who's the daughter of the late music producer Quincy Jones, wrote the screenplay for the wildly successful film The Invite, which was adapted from a Spanish film. I asked her how she changed it for an American audience.
3: I think Americans, especially people our age who have been in long-term relationships, are, I think, obsessed with this notion that we must improve upon our relationships and that there is room to do that.
2: The storyline is about an unhappy couple who invite their eccentric neighbors over for a dinner party. Joan said she can relate to the close living quarters. She's done it.
3: I was living with my ex-boyfriend in one of those, like stripped down loft apartments. I heard them fighting, and then I ultimately heard him moving out.
2: Cooper Lawrence, Entertainment News, Worldwide News Network, New York.
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1: Still here, still trusted. The voice of St. Louis, KMOX. It's The Other Side of Midnight with Walter Sterling.

0: I'm James Parker, and this is Florida Story.
1: Yeah, thank you. Yes, thank you for our first Florida story. We're going to the Tampa area, where there's a viral video of a woman back on Halloween, goes up to one of those unattended candy bowls on the front porch, and through the Ring doorbell camera, you can see her take the entire bowl of candy and pour it into her bag. Now, you probably saw more than one of these videos over the years, but this one is special, not just because it's in Florida, but because this Florida woman, I don't know who she is, but she's somewhere between 30 and 40 years old. She's an absolute perfect 10. She had one of those sexy Halloween costumes on. She was like a sexy pirate or something. And I was just stunned looking at this woman, and it dawned on me, I have never seen a

0: a beautiful woman that looks like Christie Brinkley. No one up there on that level on a surveillance camera before committing a crime. That is a weird coincidence. And of course, when it does happen, it happens where? In Florida. Hold my beer.
1: Wait. Hold my beer. What?
0: Hold my beer.
2: Hold my beer.
0: For our next Florida story, we're going to Orange County. That's where Orlando is, but we're in a little suburb called Apopka, where a 46-year-old Florida man has been with his wife for 15 years. And it's been rough. A 46-year-old Florida man, he likes to drink a lot, often. He makes poor decisions when he's in these states. And at some point, the Florida wife had enough, took the kids to mom's house, and left him. Well, Florida man had a little bit of Florida sauce, went over to his mother-in-law's house, demanding to be let in, demanding to talk to his wife. She says, no, I'm filing papers. We're done. Get out of here. He wouldn't leave. They call the cops. And right before the cops get there, he jumps in his truck, takes it out to the road, spins it around in the driveway, and then drives it into the house. Now, this is not some opulent house. This isn't a rough part of town. And it looks like a single wide trailer, and they've built the shell around it, like a little turtle shell. You've seen, you know what I'm talking about. Someone's added on to what was just originally a single wide trailer. His truck goes all the way inside the house. No one is seriously hurt, luckily. But after that, this 46-year-old man, he is so heartbroken. He is so distraught that he lays down on the living room floor and just cries in a drunken heap of a mess of a human being until the cops got there. And I don't know where he got the idea, because I've read a lot of books, seen a lot of movies, watched a lot of TV shows, and nowhere does the protagonist man win his lady over by running his pickup through her single wide trailer at 2 a.m. I don't think this is going to win her back. Hold my beer.
1: Wait. Hold my beer.
0: Hold my beer.
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0: For our next Florida story, we're going to Pinellas County, Florida, more specifically Palm Harbor. They say it's a condominium complex, but when I look at it, it looks like a regular apartment complex. This lady comes home from work. She had stopped by the grocery store, so she's carrying a couple of bags. And around the corner, when she's putting the key into her apartment door, there's a guy over there, and it looks like, is he, oh man, he's touching himself, damn it. And so she calls the cops, and the cops show up, and they start asking around, anybody see a dude whipping his mule in public? And one of the other people said, yeah, actually, I saw him earlier too. So now we have two women who have seen it. So the cops talk to anybody who's willing to offer info. They write it all down, and they're going back to the car to file the report. And sure enough, 39-year-old Florida man walks right out in the middle of the parking lot with his pants around his knees, burping the worm. So cops caught him red-handed, or, you know, insert your own little pun here. 11:30 at night. And the super-duper Florida twist on this is his occupation. The 39-year-old Florida man is a middle school teacher. Hold my beer.
1: Wait. Hold my beer.
0: Hold my beer.
2: Hold my beer.
0: For our next Florida story, let's go to Miami. One of the great nightclub scenes on planet Earth. And I'm not shocked that a NFL football star who plays for Minnesota. Look, you're in Minneapolis. It's a fun town. It's not nearly as fun as Miami. So when he comes down to South Florida to have his game against the Dolphins, he has a little too much fun on Saturday night. Has some adult beverages. Finds a beautiful woman he wants to hook up with. And he follows her into the bathroom. She doesn't want him in the bathroom. She asks him to leave. He doesn't leave. So the cops get called. And this is one of the interesting aspects about Florida stories. It's sort of like this Bermuda Triangle of idiocy, where normal people who can spend their entire lives outside of Florida without getting in trouble can go just spend a few days in Florida, and oh my goodness, they end up in jail for the first time in their life. And for some weird, innovative reason, have you ever heard of anyone going to jail because they followed a chicken to the bathroom and didn't leave? I mean, besides Walter, of course. No, I haven't done that. Hold my beer.
1: Wait. Hold my beer.
0: Hold my beer.
2: Hold my beer.
0: For our next Florida story, we're going to Oakland Park, Florida, where firefighters respond to just your regular old house fire. It's in a duplex, actually. And when they're digging through the remains to try and piece together the puzzle, they find out that the fire had been started probably by an amateur indoor grow operation where they're growing weed. I find this funny as one of the incidental, the sort of the collateral damage in the war on drugs, because, you know, tobacco is something like a plant that you grow that you smoke, but it's legal, so you don't have underground grow operations starting house fires and duplexes so people can grow tobacco. And, dude, you're in Florida. Just buy it from the cartel like everyone else. Hold my beer.
1: Hold my beer.
0: Hold my beer.
2: Hold my beer.
0: For our last Florida story, we're going to Medley, Florida. 45-year-old Florida man.

0: completely naked on the sidewalk outside of a convenience store, is chatting with the woman on a bicycle, and the naked man picks up his cowboy hat, and as he's putting it on, he asks the woman on the bicycle if she has his crack pipe. She says, "I do not have the crack pipe." "What do you mean you don't have the crack pipe? I gave it to you." "No, you didn't." An argument ensued. And so the naked man gets a machete. I don't know where he was storing it. It doesn't say he had a belt around and didn't have like a quiver or a sheath or anything. But apparently a machete just comes out of somewhere. And he starts hitting her with it. And so she starts to ride off on her bike. He strikes her in the head and left arm a few times. Then eventually he runs off into the night wearing nothing but a cowboy hat and holding a machete. So, yeah, there's all kinds of Florida sting on this one. First off, he's naked except for a cowboy hat. He attacks a woman for not having his crack pipe, and he attacks her with a machete. It's just, that's enough, man. That's enough Florida stories for today.
1: Wait. Hold my beer. What?
0: Hold my beer.
2: 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What is
3: 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I'm James Parker. 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

0: In Chicago, we're on the great WGN radio. Who's this?
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0: This is the most horrifying story I've heard this week. I don't know if you can live with what I'm about to share with you, but it scared me right to my toes that it was even a possibility that anybody in an expensive suit would come up with this idea and think that we were ready for it, that our country needed this. What the hell are you thinking? What are you thinking?
5: Rosie O'Donnell refuses to play along with late night rumors. She just might be eyeing daytime TV again. Remember how Rosie's daytime show from the late 90s to early 2000s was the talk of the town, full of laughs and some spicy moments? She left the spotlight, moved to Ireland in 2025 during Trump's second term, but now whispers tease she might light up our screens once more. She's shutting down the Jimmy Kimmel takeover gossip with a sharp email that drops a tantalizing hint about daytime being interesting. What's really sparking that interest? Could Rosie really be plotting a daytime comeback that surprises us all?
0: What?
5: Rosie O'Donnell refuses to play along with late-night rumors. She just might be eyeing daytime TV again. Remember how Rosie's daytime show from the late 90s to early 2000s was the talk of the town, full of laughs and some spicy moments? She left the spotlight, moved to Ireland in 2025 during Trump's second term, but now whispers tease she might light up our screens once more. She's shutting down the Jimmy Kimmel takeover gossip with a sharp email that drops a tantalizing hint about daytime being interesting. What's really sparking that interest? Could Rosie really be plotting a daytime comeback that surprises us all?
0: What? What could be more horrible than to have to go up and down the dial and occasionally pass a live Rosie O'Donnell? We would quickly move on, but it might be 8 or 9 seconds that would ruin our day. If you're honest with yourself, your day is determined by 8 or 9 seconds. Something great happens, but it only happens for a few seconds, and then, oh, that was great. Yeah, I had a really good day. You didn't have a good day. You had a good moment. True of all of us. We don't have good days. We have good. Something extraordinarily good happens. Something extraordinarily good happens. Margot Katsimatidis ordered pizza for everybody today. Everybody. And that was a particularly good moment. Everybody was happier. But how much time did it take? A few seconds, and then a few. I know the way you eat, so it took a few seconds to eat. And that was on the first and second shift today. But you and I work on the third shift, the great shift. The great shift. And this is true whenever there's food at any business. If food is brought in around noon or maybe late in the afternoon to deal with the blood sugar problems late in the afternoon, that means that by midnight or 11 o'clock when you and I come into work, what do we see? We see one of those silver plastic trays, supposed to look like sterling silver, but it's plastic. And then it has a doily on it. And it was a spectacular tray of chocolate.

0: chip and peanut butter cookies. Absolutely pristine wonder. We don't get that tray. You and I do not get that tray. There were also a couple oatmeal raisin cookies. We get half of one of those. It's never half of a chocolate chip cookie. It's never half of a peanut butter cookie, is it? It's an oatmeal raisin cookie. And then maybe they had, I don't know, some wine or the good soda. Instead, what do we get? We get a store brand, off-brand soda, of which there are three cans of lemon soda left. That's what we get. And all of this bonds us. The result is that we're very special, and we're close to each other. These are the things that do not happen on the first shift. They don't happen on the second shift. Now, we may wish that person at work had a good birthday. I hope Mo had a good birthday. Yeah, Mo's a good guy. I've never met him because I'm here at 3 in the morning. But, yeah, and they brought in cookies for Mo. When you and I have had birthdays at 3 in the morning, have they ever brought in food for us? No, they haven't. No, today at work was nobody's birthday. It was Margot Katsimatidis being generous and gracious and doing the appropriate thing because it was lunch. But I don't know. We're here. We eat. But this is so scary.
1: Rosie O'Donnell refuses to play along with late night rumors. She just might be eyeing daytime TV again. Remember how Rosie's daytime show from the late 90s to early 2000s was the talk of the town, full of laughs and some spicy moments? She left the spotlight, moved to Ireland in 2025 during Trump's second term, but now whispers tease she might light up our screens once more. She's shutting down the Jimmy Kimmel takeover gossip with a sharp email that drops a tantalizing hint about daytime being interesting. What's really sparking that interest? Could Rosie really be plotting a daytime comeback that surprises us all?
0: She was the talk of daytime because of some things that she did. We knew she was lesbian. None of us were surprised when she came out. We knew she was lesbian. And therefore, she'd go on and on about her Tommy. Remember this? Her Tom Cruise. Oh, she loved her Tommy Cruise. Remember that? Oh, Tommy this and Tommy. Tommy's going to come here one day and save me and rescue me. And I'm like, really? What is this? And then, in some strange, bizarre world, she became the owner of McCall's Magazine. Now, McCall's Magazine was a very prestigious brand name. It was a highly regarded magazine. Wanting to compete with Oprah, who had a magazine. And when Oprah was asked, why don't you put anybody else on the cover of Oprah Magazine? Oprah wisely said, who should I put? Who else should I put on the cover of Oprah Magazine? She was, of course, right. But now Rosie had her own magazine. You forgot about this. She had her own magazine, put herself on the cover, and it was a disaster. Magazine went out of business. She robbed from the American landscape of readers a prestigious, nice, good magazine called McCall's. That's all gone. She destroyed that. And then at the height of her powers, when the show was doing well, and she had a contract offer for doing another 2 or 3 years, and she was getting ratings, and the company that was syndicating her, the network that was syndicating her, the salespeople who were selling her, they were happy. And she quit. What? Yeah, why did she quit? She quit. Then she made a deal with Sirius Satellite Radio. And the deal was she could do the show from her home, and she had a producer. The producer was her lover. It is my experience, having nothing to do with Rosie, that any time you have a loved one involved in the production of your radio show, it's going to go downhill very quickly. It's not a good idea to have wife or girlfriend help you produce the radio show. My experience, any time I've seen that, it doesn't go well. Either it doesn't go well because you can't tell the other person no, you never escape from them for a couple hours a day, you're always with them. That's trouble with anybody. But the other thing is that it sets up a resentment with the rest of the staff. The rest of the staff hates it. Because, again, they can't tell anybody anything. There's trouble. You can't have a confidential conversation with one member because the other member will have member problems, right? It's a bad idea. Her producer at Sirius Satellite Radio was her girlfriend, and they did the show from their estate in Westchester County. But here's the real tell on that. She came into that deal at Sirius. Yes, I love radio. Oh, they always love radio. When they can't get a job in TV or film, oh my gosh, we love radio. We just love it. And they always love it for the same horrible reason. I don't have to put on makeup. I don't have to have hair and makeup done. It doesn't matter what I wear. Really? Is that a good career move? Is that the right career move to go someplace just because you don't have to have your hair done? Wow. Congratulations. To do this show, I shave my legs. I have so much respect for you, I shave my legs. They're completely smooth right now. That's the minimum that a broadcaster should do. But here's the tell. Then there was noise about Oprah's company wanting to syndicate her in daytime again. And she could use Oprah's studio in Chicago. Oh, my God, what? You could use Oprah's studio in Chicago, Rosie. You can go there and do your daytime TV show from Oprah's studio in Chicago. She gave Sirius 8 seconds notice. She quit that show so fast because, like Whoopi Goldberg, I have gas. Like Whoopi Goldberg, she learned something fascinating about radio. Whoopi did Morning Drive in New York City on CBS FM. Do you know that? Whoopi actually became part of a morning radio show because, again, gee, no movies, no TV. Yeah, radio's great. Whoopi and Rosie found out the most amazing fact about radio. It's hard. There's no teleprompter. A producer is somebody who has to get to their class at 10 a.m. There's very little help. Everybody you hear on the radio, all the stuff they're doing, everything you hear, they created, they found, they made the show. They make up the show. They produce the show mostly themselves, right? And Rosie found out she had to work. And Whoopi found out they had to work. And the thing about everybody from other media, when they come to do radio, oh my God, it's a lot of work. The minute Rosie could get out of that job, she did. Now they're threatening us with Rosie again. Her TV show with Oprah, for Oprah's company, with Harpo Productions, that didn't work out. That didn't work out. Now she's threatening to come from Ireland because that's probably not working out. Just a hunch that a politically motivated move to Ireland, where people yell and scream and are drunk all the time and have very strong views about politics. She must have found herself in a number of very uncomfortable situations in Ireland if she left the house. Maybe she never left the house because she also learned something about Ireland, which is that the weather sucks.
2: Mom, I've decided I think happiness means more than money.
3: Bridge, what did you just say to me? Happiness means more than money? Who told you this lie? Was it one of your little college friends? You cannot eat happiness, Bridge, and you certainly cannot use it to pay the rent in New York. Please go study your finance books immediately before I have a heart attack right here on this phone.
2: But what's the point of making a lot of money if you can't be happy with it anyways?
3: Bridge, please stop talking like you are living in a movie. Who told you that rich people are not happy? They are crying in their Bentleys, which is much better than crying on the subway. Go do your homework and find some money to be miserable with, okay?
2: Are you sure? Because if I'm going to commit the rest of my life towards a cause, I feel like happiness makes more sense.
3: Bridge, what cause are you committing your life to? You are 21 years old. Your only cause right now should be passing your exams and finding a job that pays actual currency. If you want to be happy, get a high-paying job, buy a nice house, and then you can sit in your beautiful air-conditioned living room and contemplate the universe.
2: Goodbye, Mom.
0: It's amazing what has happened in our culture in the past 50 years. And the phenomena, the extraordinary growth, the extraordinary percentage of single moms.
4: Women did not want women's liberation.
5: What?
4: Yes. Everybody assumes and believes that women kind of looked around in the 19th century and they went, you know, We're oppressed. We don't have any rights. I wish I could work. I wish I could get away from my bastard husband who drinks and beats me. And they marched and they picketed until they had voting rights and equality in the workplace. That's the story everyone's heard, and it's not correct at all. In fact, it's the opposite. So we had this big fight in the late 1800s between pro-suffrage groups and anti-suffrage groups. Most women in the United States and England, they far outnumbered by joining the anti-suffrage groups. They were very much against it. And these groups would debate, and women didn't want it. They thought they had a lot of great things going on already that were going to get ruined by suffrage. Only men could be held responsible for debt. There was something called breadwinner laws that said, look, women have to raise kids and be pregnant and have babies. So we have to hold men responsible for financially taking care of women and children. So women couldn't be thrown into a debtor's prison. They couldn't be held legally liable for repaying a loan or anything like that. The anti-suffragists said, you're going to see a lot of divorce. You're going to see broken up families because it's going to pit husband and wife against each other. Political interests will be used to drive a wedge between men and women and break up families. And then we're all going to be a bunch of single moms. We're all going to have to work.
5: What is the scariest conspiracy theory if true? That JFK was killed by our government because he didn't want to just be their puppet. That a selected group of a few men and women control the entire world politics while hiding in the shadows through puppet politicians. Everyone secretly dislikes you and is just pretending to be your friend.
6: That's
5: or that you're
6: true.
5: Mentally disabled and everyone is just being kind and supportive so you can have a full life but you are unaware. That the government has a deal with aliens that they are allowed to abduct and probe us in exchange for technology. Based on the idea of Fermi Paradox and the Great Filter, is that there's a lot of alien life out there. But we don't hear or see any of it because the ones that still exist know to keep quiet as there is some greater alien force or technology that hunts and destroys civilizations.
6: If
5: planet Earth has the only life in all of the universe, two possibilities exist. Either we are alone in the universe or we are not. Both are equally terrifying. Mattress Firm is something more sinister and powerful than we could possibly imagine. That ask Reddit questions about conspiracy theories are periodically posted by the government to measure how close the general public is to uncovering the truth.
0: And how close are you to uncovering the truth? Steve, welcome to the other side of midnight at 800-848-9222.
7: How can we miss Rosie if she doesn't go away?
0: She doesn't seem to go away. It's like a mold. It's like black mold in your basement. She doesn't go away. She's put there to torture us. I can't believe that it's even a possibility. Can you?
7: My wife saw her on TV this morning, and she's like, what is she doing on there? Oh, God, turn it off.
0: We don't need that. We deserve better. We deserve better.
7: The reason
0: better
7: I called was,
0: yes, sir.
7: I've heard you say this before, that this is the third shift. This is the first shift.
0: You're right.
7: What time does the day start? It starts at midnight, correct?
0: Yeah, it starts, and the shift usually starts at 11. You're right.
7: Right.
0: Now, you want to know why I do that? You want to know why I say
7: it all the time, though? You're not the only one. You know, I hear it all the time. This is the third shift. No, it isn't. It's the first shift.
8: I'm Robert Clotworthy, the voice of Ancient Aliens. This Thursday, on the other side of midnight.
0: The reason I say it is embarrassing. I'll tell you why. When I'm talking like this, and I'm going through a stream of consciousness, right? I go to the easiest thing for me to remember to make the point. It's easier for me to remember third shift than first shift. I don't know why. That's just my problem. But you're absolutely right. And I'm going to work on this. I'm going to strive to do better. From time to time, I get unbelievably detailed emails. You wouldn't believe the emails I get. I don't get the normal criticism emails, which is, hey, you're a jerk, shut up. That'd be fine. I get manifestos for Midnight Misfits saying, you really need to fix this. You need to work on this. You keep repeating this and you keep repeating. And they always tell me, in effect, that they listen to the whole show. They listen to the whole show to accumulate all of this data and then share it with me. And now on that list, I have to correct the fact that sometimes I call this the third shift, but I will always call it the Great Shift, because that's what it is. I have a phone number, and I want to talk to you live. Here's the phone number, 800-848-9222. This is The Other Side of Midnight from the Red Apple Audio Networks.
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0: Yes, indeed, I'm J.J. Wilson, and this is Drive Through Brew. Yes, the story of Jake and the manager, two underpaid beer salesmen with dubious financial futures. Let's listen.
1: Jake, didn't I tell you to put away your phone?
2: 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I was checking my account. 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
2: Sure thing. By the way, if you buy a case, you'll get a special cash back bonus.
3: Oh, yeah? Then let's do it.
0: Moments later,
2: you're all set. Here's your credit card, and here's your bonus, a shiny new penny.
3: A penny? What is this, a joke?
2: That's what your bank pays me in interest.
3: Oh, well, in that case, thank you. You let that interest compound, young man, and you'll have a very bright financial future.
0: Yeah, right. Listen next time when the banker returns and Jake says,
2: hey, I figured out my compound interest. In 20 years, I'll make $2.41.
0: And the banker says,
3: good for you. You'll have a prosperous retirement.
0: That's next time on Drive Through Brew. Word Car still speaking.
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6: I'm Robert Clotworthy, the voice of ancient aliens. This Thursday, on the other side of midnight.
7: So I live in New York City with my husband and 3 kids. 2 boys. Woohoo! 1 girl. Whatever about her? No, it's okay. It's fine. She has a therapist. That's right. I pay $3.50 an hour so the two of them can talk smack about me. And my daughter, she's dating a white boy. Yeah. No, no. It's okay. It's a phase. Everybody goes through it.

0: And I've been most supportive. I told her, you do you, whatever makes you happy. Because if I don't say that, that's 6 more sessions at $3.50 an hour. But I did say to her, I said, listen to me, it's fine you're dating this boy, but please don't post a photo with him on the Instagram. And she goes, why not? I said, because if your grandma, Dadi, sees it, she will drop dead. Then I thought about it. I said, okay, post the photo.
1: Was Taylor Swift's wedding an Illuminati ritual? It's the latest celebrity event to get pulled into one of the internet's oldest conspiracy theories, and it's not hard to see why. It certainly didn't seem like a typical wedding by any stretch of the imagination. The wedding had over 1,000 guests, many of them millionaires, billionaires, and celebrities, with Adam Sandler officiating. One guest told the Mirror US they didn't even know Taylor or Travis, and that it felt like a, quote, corporate charity event. Meanwhile, non-celebrities were reportedly buying and selling trash collected outside of the wedding. Was this an Illuminati humiliation ritual or just a humiliating indictment of celebrity culture? Adding to the speculation, TMZ reported heavy security and unusual activity at Taylor's Rhode Island mansion days before the Madison Square Garden wedding. A video they obtained showed several people on a balcony, 3 wearing black robes and 1 wearing white. TMZ said it didn't know whether it was a wedding or something else. Even Dolly Parton was accused of using an Illuminati hand signal in a thank you video to Taylor and Travis for donating to her charity as part of their wedding celebration.
2: So, hey, when you have your firstborn, can I have it?
1: And online, some pointed to the reported death of Taylor Swift's former teacher and close friend on the day of the wedding, recalling a common claim in Illuminati lore that certain successes require the sacrifice of someone close to the celebrity. The idea that the Illuminati perform secret rituals actually predates the internet by centuries. The Illuminati was a real group founded in Bavaria in 1776 and outlawed shortly thereafter. But many believe it still lives on today and was responsible for the French Revolution, the creation of the United States, the assassination of Lincoln, and more. In its modern form, it claims that powerful elites like billionaires, politicians, and celebrities use highly publicized events as rituals to maintain power and control over society. Many versions of this theory claim that when millions of people watch the same event and share a collective emotional experience, that that collective attention has power that can be harnessed and used. Believers argue that certain symbols like the all-seeing eye, pyramids, certain colors, and hand gestures like the one Dolly Parton was accused of making are either messages to insiders or subconscious cues for the public. Either way, you don't need to believe celebrities are performing occult rituals to recognize that media events like these help the elites. Hollywood has always played a role in normalizing the ideas that benefit the people and industries financing it.
3: The Illuminati was part of Taylor Swift's wedding, is what she said very fast. NASA's Curiosity rover has captured countless strange-looking rocks during its years exploring Mars. Now, there's one resurfaced image that is fueling extraordinary mystery. It claims that the red planet was once the site of an alien war. A UFO researcher shared a photo taken by the rover that appears to show what he believed to be an unexploded alien missile lying on the Martian surface. There's a photo in the Daily Mail today of what looks like an unexploded missile. There is a long-running theory of the mystery of Mars, and the theory is that it used to be like Earth. Beautiful, lush, wet, populated. And then there was a nuclear war. And either the nuclear war came from outside of Mars, or the people themselves got into a war that could not be stopped, and they destroyed the planet themselves. There are chemicals on Mars that can only be made as the result of a nuclear explosion. They're not formed in nature. They're only the result. I have always been puzzled. Whenever NASA says, no, there's no life here, there's nothing here, they're just rocks, then why have we had a piece of machinery on Mars for over 20 years. There has never been a moment in the past 20-plus years that we have not had something roving, driving around, exploring Mars, something motorized. Why would we keep that up? What would the point be? Well, it's just a bunch of rocks. Okay, fine. Why would you keep machines running on it for over 20 years gathering information? Have you and I been given all of the information? I don't think so. About every 8 months, they find something on Mars that makes us go, whoa, whoa, whoa, that looks like the remnant of a manufactured piece of equipment, a bomb, a house. There's something manufactured that they keep finding. And that makes sense. The other possibility, if it wasn't a nuclear war, was that a moon or a planet smashed into it billions of years ago. Walter Sterling, The Other Side of Midnight from the Red Apple Audio Networks.
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7: ABC News, I'm Dave Packer. Iran firing multiple missiles in an attempted surprise attack at U.S. forces in the Middle East, all successfully intercepted, says CENTCOM. A judge in Georgia sentencing convicted 16-year-old high school shooter Colt Gray to life without parole for killing two students and two teachers. Japan's prime minister says the death toll has risen to 13 after a powerful 7.1 magnitude earthquake.
8: Extensive damage to infrastructure. We're talking bridges, shrines collapsing, roads completely buckling, fires breaking out in damaged buildings, and hundreds of thousands of residents were told to evacuate the affected area, with thousands of emergency rescue teams trying to now survey the damage and contain it.
7: Florida on Tuesday became the first state in nearly a decade to carry out two executions in a single day, putting to death an 80-year-old man, the second oldest inmate known to receive a lethal injection in modern U.S. history. This is ABC News. The Federal Reserve will announce its next interest rate decision on Wednesday. Inflation has topped the Fed's 2% target for more than 5 years. Seattle Police Chief Sean Barnes says the 15-year-old arrested for the shootout over the weekend was armed with a ghost gun with an extended magazine.
9: A ghost gun is an untraceable weapon that lacks a serial number. They are typically homemade and they are illegal. This was the firearm that was recovered from the 15-year-old suspect who was in court yesterday for assault and weapons violations.
7: Warren says investigators also recovered two other weapons and 14 shell casings that had been fired by weapons of two different calibers. For only the second time ever, the American Red Cross has declared a national blood crisis. Donations have now fallen to a four-year summer low. While hospital demand has increased, the Red Cross is urging all who are eligible and every blood type to make a donation. Dave Packer, ABC News.
10: KMOX News, I'm Michael Calhoun. St. Louis is losing another corporate headquarters. Panera Bread, which Ken Rosenthal founded as a single St. Louis bread company location in Kirkwood in 1987, confirms to KMOX it is moving its headquarters to the Boston area in July 2027. Many St. Louis support jobs will relocate, though a smaller local office will remain. Questions include whether city and county restaurants will still carry the BreadCo banner. The relocation caps a turbulent stretch for the company, which has traded fresh baked bread for frozen and dough, capped its famously unlimited sip club, and watched its sales fall from first to third in fast casual, all while promising a turnaround it calls Panera Rise. And now the latest step in that turnaround, a headquarters move out of its founding city to a higher tax place that the CEO is from. Jefferson County health officials want residents to be aware of possible West Nile virus activity in the area after the discovery of the virus in two batches of mosquito samples in the county. KMOX health editor Fred Bottomer has the latest.
11: According to the Jefferson County Health Department, mosquitoes collected from trap sites in Arnold and DeSoto this month have tested positive for West Nile virus. West Nile virus can be spread to humans through the bite of an infected mosquito. The Jefferson County Health Department says it's implemented control measures in the affected area of DeSoto, but it has no jurisdiction to do so in Arnold. The department has not reported any human cases of West Nile virus linked to the findings, but it's reminding residents to reduce their risk of exposure by staying indoors during peak hours, eliminate any standing water around your house, and keeping doors and windows shut in the evening. Fred Bottomer, KMOX News.
10: FEMA awards St. Louis City an additional $2.9 million of funds to continue employing case managers who help residents navigate the recovery effort. However, the city only has about 10 case managers who are handling about 1,000 open and under review cases.

0: KMOX asked Mayor Kara Spencer if these funds could go towards not just keeping the staff there, but hiring more.
1: The specific details maybe we can get to you. This is what we're really here talking about is the $2.9 million that we just learned we're getting. And so how that actually gets deployed is something that will come in the coming days, weeks.
0: Mayor Spencer said the funding came on the heels of her trip to D.C. Her spokesperson said there was no update on the potential for a HUD Community Development Block grant for disaster relief. What will the Fed do with interest rates? Dave Simons of One Private Wealth tells our Chris and Amy there's rampant speculation, but no one is sure because Kevin Warsh, the new Fed chair, has been silent about it.
2: May go down as one of the most influential Fed chairmen in history. Not necessarily because he's going to be great and successful. He could be a complete disaster. I have no idea. I say that because he's already reshaping the Fed in a way that we've never seen in its long history.
0: Forecast overnight, 71 for Wednesday. Lower humidity, sunshine, 88. I'm Michael Calhoun, KMOX News.
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9: This is Show Me Today, the voice of Missouri. I'm Bill Pollack. Fall camp begins soon for the Mizzou football team. We'll get a season preview from Natalie Jones, the sports director at KMIZ-TV. A historic Missouri institution is getting statewide recognition. And a new book from the University of Missouri Press introduces readers to one man who lived many lives in early Missouri. Ashley Byrd is with writer and historian Greg Olson, who introduces us to this character.
10: So the name of the book is The Amazing Life of Jeffrey Deronay, is how I say the name, enslaved trader, prairie diplomat, and Missouri settler. And I was interested in Deronay. I found out about him in the work I do. I've written a lot over the years about the Ioway tribe. And he was heavily involved with them. And I first ran across his name in doing research there. And the more I found out about him, the more I got interested, because he was a person who, he was French, but he was also African, and he was enslaved, but then he was freed. He was a businessman, and sometimes he was a bit of a rogue. He lived in Missouri at a time when Missouri was changing from becoming a territory to a state. He was born in the Louisiana Territory, and then it became the Missouri Territory, and then the state of Missouri. And then just the fact that he ended his life in St. Joseph as a man who owned several pieces of property and had his own house and lived as a free man in pre-Civil War Missouri was an interesting thing for me.
11: He's an example, I think, and I found it a fascinating read. There's so much going on that illustrates the complicated history of Missouri.
10: Right.
11: And I think that's what I got out of this. And that's not always a compliment, but in this case it is.
10: Yeah.
11: The complicated being in the middle of the country, slave, free, Native Americans, business people. There's a description of St. Louis of how diverse we had freed and slave African Americans mixed with.
10: Yeah.
11: I mean, describe that mush, that melting pot for me, just in St. Louis at that time. And we're talking about when St. Louis in right after the, well, before the Louisiana Purchase and after, right?
10: Right around that time. The thing that I learned so much putting this book together, but one of the things that really surprised me is if you would have visited St. Louis, say around the time of the Louisiana Purchase, and you were down on the levee, the language you would have heard was French. And it didn't matter if it was Native Americans or if it was enslaved people or if it was free people of color or if it was French people or white people, pretty much everybody spoke French. It was the language of St. Louis's major business, which was the fur trade at the time. And because St. Louis was so small, geographically, you know, you often had free people of color living adjacent to well-to-do traders, merchants. It was a place where, of course, you had, you know, all kinds of people meeting there. And it, to me, that was one of the most interesting things I learned in this project.
11: And then you follow the Missouri River to Kansas City and St. Joseph.
10: Mm-hmm.
11: So it does show, I think, how so much happened driven by the river, even though that was upstream, right?
10: Yeah. That's,
11: we always thought the Lewis and Clark going upstream was crazy and amazing, but a lot of people went upstream.
10: Yeah. People were going upstream mostly for reasons of business. And a lot of people will claim that when St. Louis, which of course started out as a trading post, that had it not been for the Osages, you know, who lived up the Missouri River and up the Osage River, that had it not been for them, St. Louis would have never become what it was, the trading center that it came to be.
11: Describe for our listeners how big and how what a heavy lift this was.
10: It took me 20, I've been working on this for 20 years. It was kind of a side project because, like I said, I first came across his name in documents, government documents having to do with the Iowa tribe. And one of the very first things I ever found was his free bill where the Iowa tribe bought his freedom. And that in itself was really interesting. And so I started trying to dig around. And he's one of those characters who never really had anything written about him as a monograph, but he showed up in a lot of other books. He would show up, you know, in a bit part in other people's diaries. You know, if you were researching people who lived at the time on the river, it was not unusual for Jeffrey Derrinay to show up. He knew everybody. He knew Joseph Rubidoux. You know, he knew the Iowa Indians. He worked on the Upper Missouri for a long time. But being an African American, formerly enslaved and then a free person of color, of course, those people, their stories weren't valued while they were alive. And so they were never really written down. And so I had to go through court records, a lot of correspondence from the Bureau of Indian Affairs, went through some diaries. Later on in his life, he would show up in newspapers a little bit and probate court records. So really, had to bounce around to a lot of different resources to put this story together, and genealogy research as well.
11: That's when you read this, and I would suggest that folks do read this just to get a sense of what made Missouri, I think.
10: Uh-huh.
11: The Many Lives of Jeffrey Derrinay, enslaved free entrepreneur and founder, this one guy. Greg, he not only made his way all over Missouri or up the Missouri River and all of that, but he actually went to Europe.
10: Yeah.
11: Tell me about that.
10: So he, because he was an interpreter, the reason the Iowas purchased his freedom is because he'd worked in the fur trade so long that he knew all the native languages, plus he spoke French and English. And in 1844, the artist George Catlin invited some Iowas to go to Europe, first to England and then to France, as part of like an early version of a Wild West show. So 14 Iowas traveled and to give exhibition dances, and the artists had this huge gallery. And so Derrinay went along as their interpreter. And then also when they met with diplomats and people, he was their kind of cultural broker and their interpreter.
11: And there's some unanswered questions that you admit to in this book, too.
10: Right. Right. We will never know for sure how he said his name. I say Derrine. A lot of people call him Jeffrey Derrine, you know, because he never, it was illegal to teach enslaved people.

0: to read and write. So he never left any writings. We don't know what he called himself. I fully expect at some point somebody's going to find more information and be able to add to this story.
1: And then it can become a Netflix series.
0: Yeah, there you go. There'll be plenty of drama, that's for sure.
1: And he was enslaved illegally, right?
0: Well, yeah, he was enslaved, and then his owner set him free. His owner, who also happened to be his uncle, set him free, and then

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1: St. Joseph from Joseph Roubidoux, and the executor of Derenay's will was Felix Roubidoux, who was Joseph's son. So, yeah, I don't know if it was their French culture that tied them together or some sort of paternalism, but yeah, that was, again, one of the things I'll never really quite be able to figure out, at least not yet.
2: But we don't know where he's buried, right? Or we know where he might have been, but he never got moved?
1: Yeah, there was a cemetery in the south side of St. Joseph that was moved. It was a Catholic cemetery, and it became decrepit, so a lot of bodies were moved. And in the shuffle, a lot of people got lost, and Derenay was one of them, yeah.
2: One question I've always wanted to ask you. Since we did not necessarily hold on to or treat the native tribes as valuable at that time, why do we have so many places, even states in the Midwest, that are still named for the Native American tribes? I mean, we have so many towns, rivers. Yeah. How did that get held onto when we were busy pushing them out?
1: I have to think that there was some nostalgia. I mean, just like America in the 19th century, Americans became nostalgic for the Wild West, which was passing into, you know, it wasn't as wild as it once was. The buffalo weren't around like they once were. And also Native Americans were pushed further and further west. And I think that led to a certain kind of nostalgia. And by keeping some of those names, I think, you know, it was a nostalgia for the America, maybe as it was in the 17th century, the so-called Wild America. And I think that that's kind of why they held on to a lot of those names, just to remind them of what America once was.
2: The Many Lives of Jeffrey Derenay, Enslaved Free Entrepreneur, Founder, by Greg Olson. Greg, thank you so much for being on our show once again.
1: Well,
2: and
1: thank you.
2: Keep these books coming. We're learning so much.
1: I will do. Thanks again, Ashley.
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5: This is Show Me Today, the voice of Missouri. 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I'm Bill Pollack. 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Natalie Jones is the sports director at KMIZ-TV in Columbia, and she'll be archived in our podcast vault as well, but you get to hear her first. Natalie, are you enjoying your summer before the madness of college football?
6: Oh, yes, I am. It's been quite a summer in Missouri, right? The World Cup, I mean, it never seems to end, but it's been a fantastic summer.
5: Yeah, did you get a chance to go to any of the games, or were you there getting...
6: I wasn't at the games, but we did go to Fan Fest, and we were kind of out there, you know, covering all the, just the mix of people that came to Missouri. It was so awesome to see. I mean, the Argentinian fans took over. We saw what the Netherlands fans did. It was really awesome to see.
5: Yeah, that was. I'm glad you got to experience that once-in-a-generation event. So, well, there's a lot of new things around Mizzou this year. A new end zone. We'll talk about that. Some new coaches and new players. And we'll start with transfer quarterback Austin Simmons from Ole Miss. How are the Tigers getting to benefit this season from having Austin as their QB1?
6: Well, I'll tell you what, Bill, the big thing that I heard from Eli Drinkwitz when we were just down at SEC Media Days in Tampa is the pass game is something that's been so missing for years now, right? That the run game has been good. You look at what the defense has been able to give this team over the years. The thing that has kind of held them out of these games that they maybe could have won, and I'm thinking about the Georgia games, the Alabama games, where they were right there, was not being able to dial up the passing game. And I think bringing in Austin Simmons, they hope, is the key to that, as well as their new offensive coordinator. But what I'm hearing from players is they're excited about what Austin Simmons is bringing. I mean, Jamal Roberts, the running back, so this guy can really rip it. He's not afraid to throw it down the field, and I think he has the arm for it. You look at his arm talent, obviously, in spring camp, you know, there's no defense coming at you and things like that, but you just look at his natural throw, and he has a really pretty throw. He has a strong arm. I think the Tigers are excited about what he brings. I'm really curious, just experience-wise, how this is all going to pan out. Obviously, he was supposed to be the starter at Ole Miss last year, and then Trinidad Chambliss did what he ended up doing at Ole Miss. So the experience piece is kind of what I'm curious about, but they're really excited about the arm talent that he brings.
5: Yeah, and you talk about the run game and Jamal Roberts, and obviously Ahmad Hardy had an incredible season last year, over 1,600 yards rushing. I heard Eli Drinkwitz at SEC Media Days talking about Hardy being medically cleared, but I came away thinking there was still some uncertainty. Let me play this clip.
7: We do anticipate that this return to play protocol could take anywhere between 5 to 8 weeks. And at the end of the 8 weeks, we still don't know what his recovery will be from is he the same Ahmad Hardy that was last year? My anticipation and what I've seen, the way he's attacked his rehab, he's going to be a better Ahmad Hardy.
5: So, Natalie, is that a mixed message? They're going to see how he's doing after 8 weeks. Were you, because you were there in Tampa, are you getting any vibe from Mizzou folks that Hardy may not be ready for the start of the season?
6: I get cautious optimism, right? I think they're very optimistic about how he's kind of attacked this, and you hear about him being around the team. He's been living at the facility.

0: Basically, he's there all the time, and he had an event in Colombia recently, just this past weekend, for meeting fans, and he was up and moving around. Things look like they're going good, but I always think you need to have this kind of caution that I mentioned of, okay, you get to the end of the 5 weeks or the end of the 8 weeks. The man, unfortunately, obviously did get shot in the leg. You just never know how someone is going to respond to that injury, especially when you get them back on the football field. I think things are different when, you're rehabbing and you're working out, but now he's finally starting to get onto the field, and that's a whole different animal to kind of attack. So I really think what I get from Mizzou is they're very optimistic. I just think it's a little bit of caution of like, okay, we have to see who he is at the end of these 8 weeks, because obviously the biggest thing they don't want to do is force him back too quick, and he's not himself yet. So what I got from that was caution.
1: Yeah, and Coach Drink said too, there's no playbook on an injury like this, so they're kind of flying blind as to how to rehab. Just the fact that if he gets on the field, that in itself is a comeback story.
0: I mean, a tremendous moment that would be for Ahmad Hardy to get back on the field this season. And I mean, he's just talked about all the support he's had when, we were able to talk to him on Sunday, just about the support he's been getting from the community. And imagine the support and the roar he's going to hear from that crowd when he gets on there. And you know what? If it's an away game when he gets out there, I'm sure he'll get that same kind of roar. I mean, I can just imagine what kind of moment that would be.
1: Just about half of the offensive production comes back from last season. They have a new offensive coordinator, a new quarterbacks coach. How quickly can this offense come together?
0: I think it could be in this day and age of college football. I feel like these kids are so used to these kind of changes. You know what I mean? It used to be a thing of like, oh, it's a new system, it's going to take time. But I kind of got in the sense that these kids just pick these things up so much quicker when they're moving schools all the time and there's coaching changes all the time. So I feel like this is something that could go into place quickly. And talking to Chip Lindsey during spring ball, his biggest thing was, I want to identify my playmakers. And he a guy like Donovan Olubide is a guy you're going to identify immediately, of course, right? Caleb Goody, he brings a lot of speed. Eli Drinkwitz told me Nayshawn Montgomery, the transfer from Florida, has had one of the most impressive spring balls. Really looking forward to seeing him in fall camp. So I think they have all the pieces, and this is a system that they're going to rely on the things that they're used to relying on, right? The run game isn't going to disappear. I think it's just, can they get that pass game more involved and dial up that deep threat so they can open up the run game even more? I think that's going to be the key this season. I think it's going to look a little similar to what you've seen in the past. They're not going to totally stray away from what their bread and butter's been, but I think it's just adding another layer.
1: Natalie Jones joining us. The SEC preseason media poll, Georgia, Texas, Ole Miss, and Texas A&M are the top four teams in this poll, and they're all on the Tigers' schedule. Does it make this schedule harder to judge what a successful season looks like for Mizzou?
0: I mean, my gosh, this is just about the toughest schedule I've seen from them in quite some time. It's brutal. When you look at the month of November as well, it's a brutal month there. I mean, there's no hiding with this schedule, and I do think it makes it tough. I think the 8-win threshold, right? That's where kind of you want to live, right? When you're at this point where Eli Drinkwitz has brought this program, I feel like that's the standard. Fans, if you don't get 8 wins, it's kind of like, what are we doing here? But I do think you do have to look at this schedule and say, wow, a little bit. I mean, it's the toughest they've seen in quite some time. I know, I hear from fans all the time. They want to get to the 9 wins, the 10 wins. They want to be in the college football playoff conversation. I think this team has all the talent to do it. We'll see how it plays out on the field, but I do think there's a little need of like, hey guys, let's look at the schedule a little bit here. 10 wins on this schedule is going to be very, very tough. Not saying they're not capable of it, but it's going to be extremely more difficult than it's been in years past.
1: Yeah, and talking about that, Coach Drink has won 29 games over the last 3 years. But he's also lost 8 straight against ranked opponents and still looking for a top 10 win over SEC teams that have been ranked in the top 10. So how do Mizzou fans balance appreciating the consistency but still wanting to get it to that next step?
0: It's tough because, from a fan perspective, you just want to see that breakthrough. You know what I mean? It's been so long, and you just want to see it get to that next level. And I think in instances when you get so close, I feel like every year they're kind of in that conversation of like, could this team be a playoff team? They're in that mix, and then something or the other happens, and they fall out of the playoff conversation, right? I think you want to see that breakthrough eventually for Eli Drinkwitz, obviously. I know he wants it as well. It's a tough conversation when you look at those top teams that you mentioned that he struggled against. It's funny because when he was asked about that at SEC Media Days, he really did say the pass game has been the one thing that he really feels like is going to change things. When they can dial up that pass game and they can be kind of more multidimensional than they've been in the past, I think that's something that he really feels like will change in those games that could help them break through. I'm thinking about a Georgia game a few years ago, an Alabama game where they were right there and they had Alabama where they wanted them and couldn't break through. I think those are the frustrating games for fans when you're right there and you just can never get over that hump. I think he needs to at some point. I think keeping consistency is good, but at some point he's going to need to find a way to get over that hump and take it to the next level.
1: Natalie, the Mizzou football helmet, Block M or Oval Tiger? Which team are you on there?
0: Okay, I'm a traditionalist. I do love the Block M. I think it's a very classic look. I love the Block M.
1: Oh, Natalie, you disappoint me. I think I'm the only one that loves that tiger head.
0: Yeah,
1: I love it. It's so unique. It's the only thing out there. Yeah, and everyone always says the Block M. So, all right, I'm in the minority on that one. All right, I'll wear it. So. Natalie Jones, KMIZ TV. Great insight on the Tigers. We'll be following your stuff. Thank you.
0: Thanks for having me.
1: This is Show Me Today, the voice of Missouri.
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1: Institution is getting statewide recognition. General Richard Geraci, president of the Missouri Military Academy, tells Matt Pilger what it means for the academy in the city of Mexico to be named the official military academy of the state of Missouri.
14: Kind of just tell us a little bit about that and what that means to the academy, if you will.
15: Well, it is really important to the academy. And the first thing it means to us is that we have a significant responsibility in the state of Missouri. As you know, Missouri is in our academy name, and so everywhere we go, we represent the state of Missouri. So this official designation, it really tells us that we have some responsibility here. But also, it demonstrates to our staff and faculty the significance of really working at the academy and how important our responsibilities are to our cadets. And finally, it presents us a lot of opportunities. Certainly, we're hoping this will increase our enrollment, but also we think we have opportunities to support the state, maybe to work with the National Guard. We have a lot of summer camp activities. Every year, over the last 3 years, we've had 29 high schools from the state of Missouri send their junior ROTC cadets here for our summer camp. And we just also finished our Civil Air Patrol camp from the Civil Air Patrol units from around the state. So we think there's a lot of opportunity, and this designation is going to help us.
14: Tell us a little bit about the history of MMA, because it's been around, founded in 1889, obviously successful, founded by the citizens of Mexico in Audrain County. Kind of when you take a look at that history, what traditions or values have kind of stayed rock solid through all those decades?
15: Well, what stayed rock solid is a military educational model. If you look at military schools, academies in general, there's really four things that really stay true throughout history. And first of all, it's the structure. It's a structured environment. It's a disciplined environment. We emphasize personal responsibility, and we emphasize accountability. And those four things are just core to everything that we do.
14: I know you take a lot of trips overseas and around the country. Talk about some of the countries that, are represented here at the Missouri Military Academy.
15: Well, our largest country represented is Mexico. And it's kind of interesting because I come from Mexico, Missouri, and go down to Mexico. And I go down there every year and spend time with our current families and then also recruit potential cadets. And a lot of folks do not realize that we've had cadets here at the academy since 1894. And we've had a lot of cadet leaders. In fact, our battalion commander this year, our number one cadet, is from Mexico. And so we've got a great relationship with Mexico, but also we have cadets from Mongolia, Vietnam. We also have cadets from Africa, Rwanda. We got cadets from Brazil. Over the years, we've had cadets up to and including 17 different countries. So, and usually our international population represents about a third of the Corps cadets.
14: You know, one thing that really kind of stood out to me was MMA maintains a 100% graduation rate, and you also require every senior to earn acceptance into at least two colleges. Kind of tell us a little bit about what's the secret sauce behind the level of academic graduation.
15: Well, there's never any secret sauce. It's always hard work. And I've got a great hard-working director for college and career counseling. And her specific job is to support cadets on college applications and applications for scholarships. It's a requirement, and the cadets know it coming in. And they actually have to apply to 6 colleges, and hopefully they'll get accepted at 2. So they have to go through the whole process, and we believe that's part.

0: a very productive education in itself and going through all those applications, which means they also have to do a lot of the standardized testing. We require all our cadets to do ACT testing. Even when it looked like during COVID and we were going to let that requirement go away, colleges said they didn't have to take ACTs, we continued on that path. And now, as we're finding out, it is important. So, but the other part of that is that we have a great partnership with our parents. And, you know, really, the secret sauce, if you want to say there's one, is our partnership with our parents. Because when our parents send their cadets to the academy, you know, they're buying into our educational model. And so we have the staff and faculty working closely with the parents. And so in a short while, the cadets realize that I might as well go with this game plan, because this is what mom and dad want, and this is certainly what the staff and faculty are going to help me do or achieve with my academics.
1: You're listening to Show Me Today, the voice of Missouri. You can download us wherever you get your favorite podcast. Our guest today is the president of the Missouri Military Academy, General Richard Geraci, MMA in Mexico, receiving a designation as Missouri's Military Academy, recently signed into law by Governor Mike Keogh. There have been other military academies around the state that have, you know, closed down in the past, but they support you guys as well now. But kind of talk a little bit about how difficult it is to navigate a private school and to keep it thriving the way you do.
0: Well, thanks for bringing that up. I know that we currently have a relationship with the Wentworth and Kemper alumni. And both of them have museums still in the state of Missouri. And both of them were tremendous schools when they were open. And I know that because I was attending New Mexico Military Institute and competed against those cadets when both of those schools were open. And so they both have tremendous, you know, reputations. And so when I got here to the academy and, you know, found that both of them were closed, we still wanted to develop a relationship with those alumni, because a lot of those alumni recognize the value of a military academy education and are looking to send their sons and grandsons. And so we opened our arms to both of those groups. And right now we have a member, a graduate from Kemper, who is one of our board of trust, on our board as one of our trustees. And we've developed a great relationship with the alumni from both of those academies. We meet every year, and we invite them to our homecoming and to our recognition dinner. And so if you look at military schools across the nation, about 60% of what we do is pretty similar.
1: You know, I'm curious about this, but can you kind of recite a moment that maybe a cadet kind of surprised you, impressed you, or made you think, this is why we do this?
0: Well, there's really a lot of reasons, but, you know, we have what we call the Crucible, and it's a culmination of the first 2 months of training, and we take them through a pretty rigorous physical fitness exercise, you know, starting early in the morning, and then ending, you know, in the afternoon. And you watch young men come in, and, you know, they're kind of scared and they're kind of reserved, and you watch them come to the end of those 2 months and go through that crucible, and you see the self-pride, you see them putting forth that effort, going through the obstacle courses, you know, jumping into the pool and swimming with their buddies and doing all the things we require of them. And at the end of the day, they're like a different young man. They're full of confidence. They feel like they achieved something, like they could conquer the world. And when you see that in a young man, it's just worth any paycheck that I can think of.
1: Well, we certainly appreciate your time. Congratulations on the designation once again, and thanks for joining us on Show Me Today.
0: Thank you, Matt.
1: He is the president of the Missouri Military Academy, General Richard Geraci. I'm Matt Pilger, and this is Show Me Today.
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10: And for our next segment on Show Me Today, we welcome you back. You may be aware of what Missouri Electric Cooperatives are, but are you familiar with how the cooperative impacts economic development? Jana Rozier with Osage Valley Electric Cooperatives is with Cameron Connor to share how each county's cooperative makes a big difference.
11: Jana, lots of Missourians might be familiar with what Missouri Electric Cooperatives are, what they do, but they might not be familiar with how they are involved with economic development. First off, can we describe what economic development is and how cooperatives are involved?
12: Sure. I think people's first thought when they think economic development is thinking about, you know, bringing the 800 or 1,000 job manufacturing plant in. And there's so much more to it than that. And that's kind of how it falls into the electric co-op. Economic development is about making sure that a community is a great place to work and live and raise a family and that it thrives. And there are a lot of different things that plug into that. And so sometimes that looks like bringing new businesses into town. Sometimes that looks at like helping our existing businesses grow or helping a housing subdivision get off the ground. Those are all parts of economic development.
11: You mentioned so many different aspects. What does a typical day look like?
12: Every day is completely different. Sometimes we're responding to requests for information for potential projects. They're wanting to know about what the electric availability is at different sites. Sometimes that looks like attending different chambers of commerce. We serve in seven counties, and we try to stay involved in

0: the business activities in all of those areas. So it may be a chamber luncheon that I'm attending. It may be a member that calls in and says, hey, we're thinking about starting a business. Do you have any resources? So we come up with some resources for support for their business or maybe some financing. I sit on some different organizations. My job is to know what all the resources are so that whatever comes up, we know who to call and what direction to go.
1: I'm glad you mentioned business owners because I want to go to the exact opposite. There might be Missourians out there listening to this thinking, well, I don't own a business. How does this impact me? What do you have about that?
0: So having healthy, thriving businesses in your community is a lot of times what brings all those other amenities to your business. Having, you know, tax revenue, whether that be sales tax revenue or property tax revenue, those are the things that pay for our infrastructure that gives us nice sidewalks and streets and parks. And so having a healthy, thriving businesses in your community is what makes it a great place to live.
1: What role does reliable electricity play in economic development?
0: Well, you know, Missouri's kind of known for that. I mean, we have very reliable electricity, and as manufacturing and warehousing and all of these things come to us, they, you know, have great needs for electricity. And if they can't get that, they're not going to come to our area. So it's one of the first questions they ask is about the availability of power. And, you know, that's the role that we play in coming up with, you know, ways to have that capacity where they need it. And growing capacity helps keep rates stable.
1: Speaking here with Jana Rozier of Osage Valley Electric Cooperative, we're talking about how Missouri electric cooperatives impact the economic development in your community. Let's flip over to the other side of the coin, the biggest challenges facing rural communities. What are they?
0: I think with, you know, workforce is what we hear a lot, and it's in all of our communities, and that's not just a Missouri thing, that's across the U.S., and I think one of the biggest things that plays into that is childcare. Right now, we're in a unique time where there just really isn't enough available childcare, which leads to people leaving the workforce or leads to problems with absenteeism, you know, because parents just simply don't have childcare. And so I think if we can work on the childcare piece of the puzzle, that helps with the workforce piece, you know, that just slowly spreads out to you know, making our community more attractive when we start solving each one of these issues like childcare, like housing, like workforce.
1: Let's flip over to the personal side of this, Jana. Why are you passionate about this kind of work?
0: I live on a fifth generation farm. My children and my grandchildren live in this community. I want to see them stay here. And so I'm very passionate about them having job opportunities here and for this to be a place that they want to stay and they want to live. And you know, these people are that live in these communities are people that I've grown up with. I realize we serve in seven counties, but they're all rural counties with that are similar to my hometown. And I just want us to see us continue to grow and thrive.
1: And to pour into that further, what does success look like to you?
0: You know, we can take the small wins. You know, everybody wants a big win. Everybody wants that big ribbon cutting with the governor there and all the fanfare. But a big win for me is, you know, when a local bakery moves out of the home and into a storefront or and adds an employee. That's a, as big a win as, you know, us landing a big manufacturing site. So, you know, we experience lots of wins all the time. Anything that's just a little bit of growth in our community is a win.
1: We're still here talking economic development with Jana Rozier of Osage Valley Electric Cooperative. As a wrap-up question, Jana, when it comes to economic development, what is something that Missourians might be misunderstanding or missing?
0: I think due to the recent dynamics involving large load projects, data centers, people are hearing more and more about incentives. And incentives are an economic development tool that every single state uses. Lots of our communities use them, but all of a sudden these have come into the news and come into social media and are kind of seen as a dirty tool and that we shouldn't be using these. And some of these incentive tools, you know,

0: are very important for Missouri to attract some of these projects. And so I wish people understood the incentives more and understood how we use them, and that, there are definitely a time and a place for them.
1: Jana, thank you for your time and your perspective. And as always, thank you for joining Show Me Today.
0: You're welcome. Thanks for the opportunity.
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10: All right, we're wrapping up here on Show Me Today. I'm Bill Pollack. Earlier in the program, I had Natalie Jones from KMIZ-TV. I asked her about Mizzou football, the Block M helmet or the oval-shaped tiger head. She went with the Block M. I think the tiger head looks better. I asked ChatGPT, what did they think? And ChatGPT says, if I had to pick just one of the primary helmets, I'd go with the Block M. Oh, even ChatGPT is going against me. 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
17: ABC News, I'm Dave Packer. Both Ukraine's President Volodymyr Zelensky and Israel's Prime Minister Benjamin Netanyahu are in Washington for funeral services for the late Senator Lindsey Graham. And while there, they were welcomed to the White House for one-on-ones with President Trump. Zelensky talked about Ukraine making its own Patriot air defense systems. Later, the Senate overwhelmingly advancing a Russian and Iran sanctions bill named in honor of Graham. Zelensky.
18: First of all, we're very thankful to the senators, and we're very thankful for this discussion. The discussion was with details how to help Ukraine, and we are thankful that this bill.
17: A judge in Georgia sentencing convicted 16-year-old high school shooter Colt Gray to life in prison without parole for killing two students and two teachers. Japan's public broadcaster NHK reporting at least two people have been confirmed dead at a shopping mall that partially collapsed following today's massive earthquake. This is ABC News. The Minnesota Vikings have suspended defensive backs coach Gerald Alexander for 3 weeks without pay following a drunken driving charge in April. Court records show Alexander pled guilty July 16th to a gross misdemeanor charge. Some California residents are worried about neighbors that have moved into a construction site.
19: Neighbors in West Hollywood are frustrated over a pack of coyotes now calling an unfinished condo site home. Resident Patty Fallon says after squatters were forced out, coyotes moved in.
20: They've been here for about 3-4 months. They hang out on a balcony. I'm a little jealous. They have a balcony. They have rent control, you know. And they howl every night from 10 to 11.
19: Other neighbors say they're also concerned about the safety of pets and children. The city says it's aware of the coyotes and its policy is to prioritize a non-lethal management technique. Michelle Franzen, ABC News.
17: India's capital, New Delhi, adopting a new policy to make most new vehicles electric, the goal to improve air quality, one of the world's most polluted cities. Dave Packer, ABC News.
21: KMOX News, I'm Michael Calhoun. Panera Bread is leaving its hometown. The company that started as the St. Louis Bread Company in Kirkwood in 1987 is telling employees that it's opening a new headquarters near Boston in July 2027 and relocating many St. Louis area employees there. An internal memo obtained by KMOX says a reduced office in Fenton will remain. The move is part of CEO Paul Carbone's Panera Rise turnaround plan, which has already brought controversial changes. The company shut down its dough facilities in favor of frozen par baked bread, and next month the Unlimited Sip Club stops being unlimited, capping members at 30 drinks a month. Again, Panera Brands is moving its headquarters from Fenton in St. Louis County to the Boston area. FEMA is providing additional funding to help St. Louis City recover from last year's tornado. How much will it help?
22: FEMA is providing nearly $3 million to St. Louis City to help fund their case managers. Mayor Kara Spencer says these case managers are there to assist residents get all they can from the various sources of funding.
23: If there are specific criticisms or specific challenges that individual residents are experiencing, we can help navigate that.
22: The funding for the case managers was initially provided by the city and due to expire next month. However, the workload on these managers is significant, with nearly 1,000 open and active cases for only around 10 managers. Will these funds allow for more case managers so they can more easily sift through these applications? Mayor Spencer said those answers will come in the coming days. Sean Malone, KMOX News.
21: Another reminder to take precautions against mosquitoes. KMOX Health Editor Fred Bottomer reports.
24: According to the Jefferson County Health Department, mosquitoes collected from trap sites in Arnold and DeSoto this month have tested positive for West Nile virus. Jeffco officials have implemented control measures in the affected area of DeSoto, but it has no jurisdiction to do so in Arnold. The department has not reported any human cases of West Nile virus linked to the findings, but it's reminding residents to reduce their risk of exposure by staying indoors during peak hours, eliminating any standing water around your house, and keeping doors and windows shut in the evening. Fred Bottomer, KMOX News.
21: One in five parents need help from their own children to buy back-to-school items. That's according to a new study. Adriana Okanas is a consumer credit cards analyst at U.S. News & World Report. She tells KMOX that was a surprising number.
25: I was able to kind of see a little bit of a difference as well between the income that parents and guardians have. It depends on how much the household income is. For example, more children of those coming from a household income of over $150,000 are expected to contribute financially compared to

0: children of those with a household income of under $50,000. So I believe a lot of it has to do with survival mode versus, you know, building that generational wealth.
1: 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I'm Michael Calhoun, KMOX News.
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9: This is America in the Morning from Westwood One. Good morning, I'm John Trout. It's Wednesday, July 29th, 2026. Here's what's coming up on America in the Morning.
10: Paying respects and tribute to the late Senator Lindsey Graham. I'm Clayton Neville.
11: Accolades all around after White House meetings with two world leaders over war and those Iranian nukes.
12: Bibi's telling me that because he wants me to stay involved.
11: I'm Joan Jones.
13: A judge in Georgia sentenced a teenager who killed two students and two teachers to life in prison without parole. I'm Ed Donahue.
14: Congress not voting on new crypto rules. I'm Chuck Paul.
15: Elon Musk's social media company X has launched Money, a bank account-like service for users to send money to each other. I'm Julie Walker.
9: Plus, a new Joe Biden interview revealed. All ahead on America in the Morning. It's 7 after. The nation continues to honor the life and legacy of Senator Lindsey Graham, with memorial events now shifting to his home state of South Carolina. Correspondent Clayton Neville reports.
10: U.S. leaders and world dignitaries saying goodbye to Senator Lindsey Graham, who died suddenly from heart complications this month at the age of 71. Hundreds of people, including Israeli Prime Minister Benjamin Netanyahu, Ukrainian President Volodymyr Zelensky, Supreme Court Justice Brett Kavanaugh, and former Vice President Mike Pence all at the service. Political commentator Sean Hannity made remarks, and so did President Trump.
16: Our nation needs more men and women like that great person sitting, laying, wherever he may be. I think I know where he is, and I think he's up there. I think he's watching us. I'm pretty sure of it.
10: The president praised Senator Graham as a politician.
16: He secured record funding for our military as a budget committee chairman. He delivered the largest investment in border security in history, and last year he shepherded the passage of the largest tax cuts in American history.
10: He touted Graham's work overseas.
16: He had unwavering faith in the righteousness of American power and prayer. He was extremely hawkish. I will tell you, he never saw a war that he didn't like. Only his true friends would understand that, but he wanted it for the good of our country.
10: And the president testified to Senator Graham's character.
16: Right to the end, Lindsey carried in his golf bag the putter that once belonged to his dad, and he carried it with him with class and with a ring that was so beautiful of his mother. And they were laying right at his bedside the night he died. They were there.
10: Vice President J.D. Vance shared a story about campaigning with the senator.
17: I learned something from Lindsey Graham, the way that he interacted with people, the way that he was so interested in what was going on and what was moving people and what was motivating them and what they were interested in. That affection and love of people was obvious even on the campaign trail.
10: He said Graham had a great sense of humor.
17: Lindsey Graham told me a story about his time in the House. And if I repeated exactly what he told me, Darlene, it would be the end of my political career forever. But what I can say is that I was laughing so hard that by the time we got to the next event, I had abdominal cramps.
6: Graham's sister Darlene was emotional at times during the service. She's been appointed to fill his seat in the Senate. The late senator's remains will be taken to

0: South Carolina today for a brief service at the State House in Columbia, followed by a procession to First Baptist Church of Columbia for his public funeral. A private burial reportedly will be held in Pickens, South Carolina, later in the afternoon. I'm Clayton Neville.
1: The White House is navigating a growing list of global challenges, balancing diplomacy with deterrence on multiple international fronts. Joan Jones reports.
2: Senior administration officials spent much of the day Tuesday in meetings focused on Iran, the war in Ukraine, and the broader security situation across the Middle East. Officials say the administration remains committed to a diplomatic solution with Iran over its nuclear program, but they do continue stressing that military action remains on the table if negotiations fail. President Trump balanced his time between addressing mourners at a service for the late Senator Lindsey Graham.
3: The son of South Carolina became one of the most important men in the most important country on earth, in a city where politicians often...
2: And White House meetings with two world leaders. Speaking to Fox News, the president reacted to reports that Netanyahu was expected to present intelligence that Iran is actively expanding its nuclear sites.
4: We have the finest, because of Space Force, we have the greatest cameras in the world focused on. We know exactly what's going on. But no, I heard Bibi announce that. I said, why don't you just tell it to me? Why do you have to announce it to the world? I know exactly what's going on at Pickaxe. It's not a big problem. We took out their nuclear sites, and we'll have to take out Pickaxe if we don't make a deal.
2: Reports said Netanyahu arrived through a side door of the White House away from the press. Meantime, Ukrainian President Volodymyr Zelensky snuck out that same door, leaving without speaking to the press, but posting later on social media that his meeting with President Trump went well, saying they discussed licenses for Patriot Interceptor production and several other ideas that could help him in his battle against Russia. He also said they spoke about diplomacy. It's important, he said, that the diplomatic process be reinvigorated, ending with, I am grateful to the United States for its firm support. For America in the Morning, I'm Joan Jones.
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0: with America in the Morning. On which parts of the nation face the threat for severe weather today? Here's AccuWeather.com meteorologist LaTroy Thornton.
1: AccuWeather severe weather experts say that two main areas of severe weather are expected later today, with one zone from western portions of the Dakotas into northwestern Nebraska, far northeastern Wyoming, and the easternmost portions of Montana. In these areas, thunderstorms late today and into tonight may bring strong wind gusts of at least 60 to 70 miles per hour in spots, as well as some hail. Toward the south, that severe risk begins earlier in the afternoon from northern Florida.

0: and New Mexico and point south from there near the Arizona-New Mexico border. The West Coast and much of the Great Lakes region instead turn out dry today. In Cincinnati, today brings sun and lower humidity. A nice day, the high 81. For Denver, expect clouds and sunshine with a spotty afternoon thunderstorm, high 91. That's the nation's weather. I'm AccuWeather.com meteorologist LaTroy Thornton.
1: 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Ukraine's president is calling his latest White House meeting with President Trump a success as he seeks stronger U.S. cooperation. The latest from Washington correspondent Saga Magani.
2: Ukraine's leader says he had a good meeting at the White House with President Trump. The closed-door session came weeks after Volodymyr Zelensky scored a coup at a NATO summit, with the president saying Ukraine would get a long-sought license to produce Patriot air defense systems. Zelensky was here in Washington for Lindsey Graham's funeral, which came hours after the president told Fox and Friends Graham was militant about backing Ukraine in the Russia fight.
3: I mean, Lindsey liked war, to be honest with you, okay? And I said, you're a nice guy. How come you like war so much?
2: Graham's last official act in office was a visit to Kyiv, and GOP senators hope to advance his package of sanctions on nations who buy Russian oil, gas, and other exports. Sagar Magani, Washington.
1: A Georgia teenager who admitted killing four people at Appalachee High School has learned his fate. Following the case, correspondent Ed Donahue.
4: A judge in Georgia sentenced the teenager who killed two students and two teachers at a high school to life in prison without parole. Colt Gray was 14 at the time of the shootings at Appalachee High School. He's 16 now. District Attorney Brad Smith says the sentencing message must be clear.
5: Colt Gray cannot be in society.
4: Judge Nicholas Prim called Gray's crimes deliberate, contemplated evil.
6: You do not seem to be tormented by what you did. You seem to relish following in the footsteps of the murderers you idolize. You aren't racked with guilt. You're proud of yourself.
4: Smith says he hopes his team had done honor to the victims and their loved ones.
7: This is not a happy day. This is a relief day.
4: The judge acknowledged Gray had been failed by his parents, his extended family, and to a certain extent, society. I'm Ed Donahue.
1: It's 18 after. A Senate vote on crypto markets. The new old tech guy Chuck Palm reports when America in the Morning continues after these messages.

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0: It's 20 after. America in the Morning continues. Wall Street's rally is broadening beyond artificial intelligence as investors shift money into overlooked sectors while oil prices continue to slide. With a check on markets, here's Seth Soutell.
1: Most stocks rose on Wall Street following strong earnings reports from companies including Coca-Cola, but big drops for AI winners kept the gains in check. The S&P 500 rose just 0.2%. The Dow climbed 537 points. That's about 1%. The NASDAQ Composite fell 0.2%. Chipmaker Micron Technology pulled back almost 9%. The slides for AI stocks were worse overseas. Steep falls for South Korean tech giants SK Hynix and Samsung helped pull the Kospi Index down 10.8%. Oil prices fell some more. The price for Brent crude fell close to $82 a barrel. Treasury yields moved lower in the bond market. The yield on the 10-year Treasury fell to 4.60%. Seth Soutell, New York.
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0: Congress hits the brakes on cryptocurrency legislation, delaying a key vote until after the August recess. The new old tech guy, Chuck Palm, explains why.
3: If you've been waiting for Washington to finally write clear rules for crypto, you're going to have to keep waiting. Senate Majority Leader John Thune confirmed this week that the Clarity Act, the bipartisan bill meant to set federal ground rules for crypto exchanges, is not going to get a vote before the Senate leaves for its August recess. That's the third stall this year. Republicans hold 53 seats, but need 60 to pass it, and at least two of their own, Josh Hawley and Rand Paul, are expected to vote no. The real logjam, though, is the ethics language. Democrat holdouts want stronger conflict of interest rules covering the president's own family crypto ventures before they'll sign on. Republicans added new ethics language last week, but critics say it's full of loopholes. Here's a bit of irony. This is an industry that has been begging Congress for real oversight since the FTX collapse, and it's stuck in neutral over ethics rules about the guy at the top. Prediction markets are now putting the odds of this passing by the year's end at around 35%. That's down over 80% from back in January. If you're holding or trading crypto, never wait on Washington to protect you. There's no comprehensive federal rulebook, just a patchwork of state rules and existing SEC oversight. The same buyer beware rules always apply. I'm the new old tech guy, Chuck Palm.
0: It's 24 after. Conversations between former President Biden and the writer of his memoir. When America in the Morning returns after these messages.

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0: 26 after. This is America in the Morning. Newly released recordings are offering a behind-the-scenes look at conversations between former President Biden and the writer of his memoir. Lisa Dwyer reports.
1: Newly released audio tapes disclosed by a conservative activist group appear to show Joe Biden sharing classified information with a biographer, sometimes claiming memory lapses during interviews that occurred before his election to the presidency in 2020. As Biden pours over his notes in one heavily redacted October 2016 interview, he's heard saying,
2: "Yeah, now there's a lot of other notes too, but I mean, this is my... They didn't even know I have this."
1: As he is presumably talking about sensitive foreign policy matters. In one 2017 session, Biden appeared to admit retaining classified information from his time as vice president.
2: In 2009, I just found all the classified stuff downstairs.
1: The audio was released by the Oversight Project after Biden lost his legal fight to keep it private. A Biden spokesman blasted the release as politically motivated. I'm Lisa Dwyer.
0: America in the Morning for Wednesday, July 29th, 2026 is produced by Tom Cusick. I'm John Trout. This is Westwood One.
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0: This is America in the Morning from Westwood One. I'm John Trout. Coming up this half hour,
11: President Trump sits down with two world leaders in the midst of war. I'm Clayton Neville.
18: The midterms are heating up. We'll tell you which races are catching the attention of political strategists. I'm Joan Jones.
19: Kentucky Governor Andy Beshear is calling on Senator Mitch McConnell to either prove he's fit to continue serving or resign from office. I'm Jennifer King.
20: Criminal networks have been trafficking hundreds of thousands of people. I'm Lisa Dwyer.
21: Summertime baseball battles and NFL training camp news. I'm Robert Workman.
0: That and more after these messages.
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0: Welcome back. You're with America in the Morning. On where folks will be dodging the raindrops today, here's AccuWeather.com meteorologist LaTroy Thornton.
28: Repeated rounds of showers and thunderstorms, along with persistent steady rain, left some widespread areas of flooding on Tuesday near and around the New York City metro area, with some places picking up several inches of rain thanks to a slow-moving storm only crawling across the region. That crawl does continue today, but as the storm does gradually lift its way more toward New England, places like the Mid-Atlantic end up with less in the way of precipitation for today as the focus shifts north and east of there into more of New York State and as far to the north as Maine as today progresses. Flooding is still expected to develop at times along with travel disruptions thanks to the recent rain in these areas. And as the storm slowly pivots out of the northeast through Thursday evening, a general 1 to 2 inches of rain for many will give way to higher amounts of up to 4 to 8 inches for some from portions of New Jersey into the Hudson Valley and even western Massachusetts. Into the majority of northern Florida, thunderstorms this afternoon and evening may bring damaging wind gusts of 55 to 65 miles per hour or more, as well as some downpours with the risk for severe weather. Farther to the north, an area from far northwestern Nebraska through far eastern Montana and western portions of the Dakotas faces thunderstorms late today and into tonight that could also be severe with strong winds as well as the risk for hail. There can at least be some spotty thunderstorms around into southern Mississippi and points north and west into eastern Kansas as well, with yet another round of monsoon thunderstorms focused from the Four Corners states north and east into much of Wyoming, with the wildfire risk still high across interior portions of the Pacific Northwest through the day on Thursday. However, places like Texas, the Ohio Valley, and the West Coast look to have a dry Wednesday in store for today. I'm AccuWeather.com meteorologist LaTroy Thornton.
0: 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I'm John Trout. President Trump welcomed two key world leaders to the White House Tuesday, holding separate meetings with the leaders of Ukraine and Israel. Correspondent Clayton Neville reports.
11: President Trump meeting with leaders of the two countries in the midst of separate wars, both in D.C. for the funeral of American Senator Lindsey Graham. The president sit down in the Oval Office with Israeli Prime Minister Benjamin Netanyahu lasted about 90 minutes, according to the White House. It came after the president told Fox News that America has things under control on the Strait of Hormuz.
1: They can drop a couple of mines in there and screw things up, but we control the state. Our Navy is incredible. Not one ship has gotten to Iran during any time where we had the blockade. So we had the blockade. Right. We had the confines of a deal. I set the blockade back, but I didn't take it away.
11: The president was on with Fox and Friends and spoke about Netanyahu making public intelligence indicating Iranian activity at the nuclear site Pickaxe Mountain. The president said it would be a topic during the meeting.
1: Well, I don't need Bibi to tell me that. Bibi's telling me that because he wants me to stay involved. I mean, I don't necessarily. We have the finest, because of Space Force, we have the greatest cameras in the world focused on. We know exactly what's going on. But no, I heard Bibi announce that. I said, why don't you just tell it to me? Why do you have to announce it to the world? I know exactly what's going on at Pickaxe. It's not a big problem. We took out their nuclear sites, and we'll have to take out Pickaxe if we don't make a deal. If we don't make a deal, we'll take it out very easily.
11: After Tuesday's meeting, Netanyahu described his conversation with President Trump as excellent. He said, quote, one of the best conversations I've had with the president of the United States, our friend Donald Trump. End quote. The president also received high praises from Ukrainian President Volodymyr Zelensky, whose country continues its war with Russia. He said the two talked about licenses for Patriot Interceptor production and several other ideas that Zelensky believes can help. Ahead of the meeting, Trump told reporters that he would ask about claims that Russia is helping Iran in the Middle East conflict.
2: Zelensky says that Russia is giving Iran satellite imagery of U.S. bases in the Gulf to help them target. What can you do about that?
3: Well, we'll find out if that's true. I'll ask Putin about it. We'll find out. Hasn't had much impact because we've knocked the hell out of them, wouldn't you think? If that's the case.
11: While details of the Trump-Zelensky meeting weren't made public, the White House called the talks positive. I'm Clayton Neville.
0: With fewer than 100 days until Election Day, the battle for control of Washington is entering a critical new phase. Joan Jones has that story.
18: In the U.S. Senate, Democrats are trying to regain seats while Republicans work to protect their majority. Among the most closely watched contests are Georgia, where Democratic Senator John Ossoff holds a 9-point lead over Republican Congressman Mike Collins. President Trump won Georgia by a slim margin in 2024. Political strategists are also watching Maine, where Republican Senator Susan Collins again faces a difficult reelection fight, and where Democrats are attempting to claw back support after the disastrous campaign of Graham Platner. The Democrat Party chose his replacement, Troy Jackson, shutting voters out of the nominating process. Michigan's primary between current Congresswoman Haley Stevens and Democratic Socialist Abdul El-Sayed shines a laser focus on the Democratic Party's future. Voters will decide whether to back Stevens, who has the support of the Democratic establishment, or El-Sayed, the socialist-supported challenger who has called for abolishing ICE and is strongly critical of the United States' support for Israel. Governor's races are proving just as important. In Arizona, Democratic Governor Katie Hobbs is facing a tough challenge from Republican Congressman Andy Biggs, who holds the endorsement of President Trump. Ballotpedia says around 97% of candidates who were endorsed by Trump in 2026 swept their primary ballots as of mid-July. While in New York, Governor Kathy Hochul's lead over Nassau County Executive Bruce Blakeman has narrowed from 20 points last month to 13 points in the latest polling. Election security remains a major focus, with recent revelations of more than 6,000 non-citizens registered to vote in New Jersey, and more than 400 of them having cast ballots in past elections. There are concerns that such scenarios are more widespread than initially believed.
4: When New Jerseyans applied for a driver's license or identification at the MVC, they were asked if they wanted to register to vote. In the case of this error, some individuals indicated that they weren't citizens and weren't eligible to vote, but the software registered them anyway.
18: That revelation from Governor Mikey Sherrill came after President Trump's primetime speech, renewing the focus on election security. Congress has yet to act on Trump's Save America Act, which would require proof of citizenship to register and an ID to cast a ballot. With the House already on its summer recess and the Senate set to depart Washington on August 10th, it doesn't appear the legislation will gain traction in time for the November general election. For America in the Morning, I'm Joan Jones.
0: It's 16 till. When we return on America in the Morning, Senator Lindsey Graham remembered Senator Mitch McConnell's health questions. Those stories and more after these messages.
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0: Welcome back. You're with America in the Morning. I'm John Trout. World leaders gather in Washington to pay tribute to Senator Lindsey Graham, remembered as an American original. Washington correspondent Sagar Magani reports.
1: President Trump was among those remembering Lindsey Graham at services in Washington. From top Senate Republican John Thune at the Capitol.
2: Lindsey was a towering figure here in the Senate.
1: In reality, not tall. But Vice President Vance says Graham played it on the Senate floor.
3: Couldn't have stood more than 5'6" or 5'7", but he'd swashbuckle in with his jacket open like he was 6'5". He had an attitude to him.
1: And at the Washington National Cathedral, where the leaders of Israel and Ukraine joined the president and others in honoring Graham.
4: A giant of the United States Senate. A true American original.
1: The president remembered sharing his then campaign rival's cell phone number.
4: 202-228-0292, if anybody wants to give it a shot. His phone exploded.
1: Graham had the last laugh.
4: Lindsey did not stop calling me for the next 10 years.
1: Graham will be buried tomorrow in his beloved South Carolina. Sagar Magani, Washington.
0: Questions remain about Senator Mitch McConnell's health, now growing after Kentucky's governor called on him to prove he's fit to serve or resign. Jennifer King reports.
5: Kentucky Governor Andy Beshear is calling on Senator Mitch McConnell to either prove he's fit to continue serving or resign from office. McConnell was hospitalized June 14th, his office revealing weeks later that it was due to a fall. Beshear made the demand in a letter after the office of the attending physician said McConnell had been discharged from hospital care but remains in a rehabilitation facility and has not yet been medically cleared to return to work. McConnell released a statement saying he hates to miss the fun but will not be attending this Saturday's Fancy Farm Picnic. It's an annual event that draws political figures to Western Kentucky. Beshear called on McConnell to address the people of Kentucky verbally and provide proof of his capacity. The governor's also asking Senate Majority Leader John Thune to investigate McConnell's condition. I'm Jennifer King.
0: Investigators say the teenager arrested in connection with a shooting at a Seattle food festival was carrying a ghost gun. Correspondent Ed Donahue with more on the story.
6: Police in Seattle are releasing details of the weapon they say was used by a teenager accused of killing three people at a local food festival. Police Chief Sean Barnes says the 15-year-old had a ghost gun.
7: With an extended magazine that had a 33-round capacity. And when it was recovered, there were 19 rounds in the magazine.
6: Ghost guns are untraceable. They do not have serial numbers and are often bought without a background check. Two other weapons were recovered. There were at least three suspects involved in the shootout at the crowded Bite of Seattle near the Space Needle. One of them was among those killed.
7: We believe this is linked to gang violence, and we're working to determine the groups involved and what their relationships may be.
6: Audio from ComoNews.com. Court documents show officers are looking for at least one other unknown suspect. I'm Ed Donahue.
0: A powerful earthquake has rattled southern Japan, triggering a tsunami advisory for parts of the region. Charles Day Ledesma has an update.
8: The second floor of the Aeon Mall shopping center in Kishimi Town collapsed in the quake, trapping an unknown number of people. Around 20 to 30 employees were missing, while several other people were dug out and taken to a hospital. Kyodo News Agency reports, quoting a police source, Shinkansen bullet trains and local trains to Kyushu were suspended for safety checks, and the runway at Aso Kumamoto Airport was closed, with no prospect of resuming operations. According to a notice on the airport's website, there were no further details. The Japanese Defense Ministry says it's dispatched aircraft to the area to assess the situation. The affected area is around 540 miles southwest of Tokyo. I'm Charles Ledesma.
0: A fast-rising Chinese AI model is now at the center of allegations involving stolen technology and export-controlled computer chips. The new old tech guy, Chuck Palm, sorts things out.
9: A Chinese company called Moonshot AI just released a free artificial intelligence model called Kimi K3, and it performs almost as well as America's best AI at a fraction of the cost, and that got Washington's attention fast. The White House is now accusing Moonshot of building Kimi K3 using smuggled export-banned computer chips and by secretly copying the works of American AI company called Anthropic, the folks that are behind Claude. Think of it like cheating on a test by quietly copying the answers of somebody sitting next to you. This week, Anthropic's CEO finally responded, and not in a way that you would expect. He's not asking for a ban on free OpenAI models. Instead, he wants three specific things. Keep the most powerful chips out of authoritarian governments' hands, crack down on that copying trick, and require safety testing on every powerful AI model, be it American or Chinese. The thing is, nobody has proven that copying actually happened. Moonshot hasn't responded to the accusations, and there's no independent audit yet. So right now, this is a serious claim, not a proven fact. The takeaway should be, when a free version of software rattles a billion-dollar tech company's feathers, you should probably take notice. Follow the new old tech guy on X, at Chuck Palm.
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10: Baseball on Tuesday, the Marlins blanked the Phillies 1-0. Kyle Stowers took Aaron Nola deep in the first inning, and Sandy Alcantara took it from there, allowing just four hits over seven innings for his 11th win of the season. Two relievers set down the last six Philadelphia batters in order. Now that makes back-to-back wins for Miami after 12 straight losses, putting them back at 500 and back in the NL wildcard hunt. Tigers trampled the Orioles 14-0, pounding out 19 hits and scoring in every inning, while Troy Melton and Ty Madden allowed just three singles. Gleyber Torres went deep and drove in five runs. Eduardo Valencia had a pair of jacks and four RBI. Diamondbacks squandered a 6-0 lead but came back to edge the Pirates 8-7 in 12 innings. James McCann's fourth hit of the night brought home the winning run. The Yankees nicked the White Sox 3-2. Garrett Cole threw six scoreless innings. Rangers dropped the Rays 4-1 in a matchup of AL division leaders. Nationals held off the Blue Jays 8-6. DC drew six walks in the first inning off Shane Bieber, plating four runs. Luis Garcia Jr. and Dylan Cruz tacked on back-to-back jacks in the fourth inning. Twins got a two-run, two-out triple in the bottom of the ninth from Royce Lewis to knock off the Royals 3-2. But bad news for Minnesota, Byron Buxton had to leave the game in the fifth inning with right hip soreness. And the Guardians and the Reds split a doubleheader. Cleveland won the day game 6-5. Kyle Manzardo hit a grand slam in the first inning, but it took a sacrifice bunt to score Chase DeLauder in the eighth to snap the Guardians' five-game losing streak. Cincinnati bounced back in the nightcap 2-0. Five pitchers combining on a three-hitter. J.J. Bleday homered. Cleveland's Gavin Williams struck out a dozen, but also allowed an insurance run with a wild pitch. The Mets and the Braves were postponed. They'll make it up today as another day-night double dip. The Major League Baseball trade deadline is next Monday. NFL training camp news. The Browns and five-time Pro Bowl cornerback Denzel Ward have agreed on a new two-year extension that will, once again, make the eight-year veteran the highest-paid defensive back in the NFL. And the Eagles and Jalen Carter are close to a four-year extension for the two-time Pro Bowl selection, which would be the richest contract ever for a defensive tackle, both in guaranteed money and average annual value. The NFL preseason begins next Thursday with the Hall of Fame game in Canton, Ohio, between the Cardinals and the Panthers. That's Wednesday Sports.
0: Thank you, sir. It's 7 till. When we return on America in the Morning, the UN warns organized crime groups are snagging unwitting victims into human trafficking. That when America in the Morning continues after these messages.
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0: It's 5 till. America in the Morning continues. Avoiding movie spoilers. Tough enough for audiences, but it can be just as difficult for the people who actually make the films. Kevin Carr has that story.
1: Spider-Man returns this week in Spider-Man Brand New Day, which is tracking for a massive first weekend haul of $425 million globally. To preserve the nature of the story, Marvel Studios has kept certain plot elements secret, including which character Sadie Sink plays.
2: We are faced with a danger that we can't control. One we can't even see.
1: Director Destin Daniel Cretton spoke to Rolling Stone last week about the value of withholding spoilers.
3: There's a very real reason not to tell people who Sadie Sink is playing. And I don't think you'll get mad at it. I think you'll be like, oh, I'm glad I didn't know that.
1: Surprise character moments revealed too soon can have mixed effects. For example, the marketing for last year's Captain America Brave New World heavily featured Harrison Ford as Red Hulk, losing the element of surprise and overselling an antagonist that had limited screen time.
4: You want me? Come and get me!
1: Sometimes the promotion of a film can cause problems for itself. At the Spider-Man Brand New Day premiere in Los Angeles on Monday, Steve Lacy, whose track Oh Yeah is featured on the film's soundtrack, dropped a huge spoiler when interviewed by influencer Valkyrie.
5: Who is your favorite, or who are you most excited to see?
6: I like...
5: Okay!
6: She's the villain, but, like, there's a reason to her madness.
1: Spider-Man Brand New Day hits theaters on July 31st. I'm Kevin Carr.
0: The UN is warning that organized crime groups are increasingly trapping victims in online scam operations around the world. Lisa Dwyer has the latest.
7: The UN's Migration Agency is warning that criminal networks have been trafficking hundreds of thousands of people, many of them educated English speakers, to work in online scam centers.
8: We're seeing so many more of these cases emerge right now. We're seeing victims from over 80 different countries.
7: Director General for the International Organization for Migration, Amy Pope.
8: Criminal networks are luring people with the promise of a job. The job opportunities are being advertised on social media networks.
7: But when victims show up,
8: their passports are confiscated. They're often subjected to physical or mental abuse.
7: Financial losses across Asia, Australia, and New Zealand reached as much as $114 billion last year. I'm Lisa Dwyer.
0: That's our show for today, Wednesday, July 29th, 2026. America in the Morning is produced by Tom Cusick. I'm John Trout. This is Westwood One.
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11: ABC News, I'm Sherry Preston. U.S. forces across the Middle East are on high alert after more fighting overnight. Jordan's air defense systems intercepting 5 missiles launched from Iran. CENTCOM saying its forces remain vigilant. All of this happening 3 days of relative calm amid diplomatic talks have ended. The death toll following the earthquake in southern Japan, at least 20 now, and they think that number will rise. ABC's Britt Clenett with more.
12: Extensive damage to infrastructure. We're talking bridges, shrines collapsing, roads completely buckling, fires breaking out in damaged buildings, and hundreds of thousands of residents were told to evacuate the affected area, with thousands of emergency rescue teams trying to now survey the damage and contain it.
11: Dr. Anthony Fauci will sit before a Senate committee in what will surely be a fiery hearing chaired by Republican Senator Rand Paul. He's long accused Fauci of deceiving Americans about the origins of COVID. This is ABC News. eBay has agreed to pay nearly $56 million to a Massachusetts couple after eBay workers harassed them, sending them things like live roaches and a bloody pig mask.
13: The Steiners run an online newsletter that was often critical of eBay.

0: back in 2020, 7 eBay employees were charged with harassment, including an alleged plan to hide a GPS tracker on the Steiner's car. Most of the defendants pleaded guilty. Some were sentenced to prison. eBay condemned the harassment and apologized, saying it was wrong, reprehensible, and should never have happened.
1: ABC's Hannah Batah. Investigators in Kenya are trying to figure out why 15 elephants suddenly died in a national park. They say some showed signs of paralysis before dying. Imagine spending an entire day in the air. A Qantas passenger plane has just made the longest flight ever, just over 24 hours, nonstop from Australia to France. The flight, a test ahead of plans to start up new nonstop routes from Australia to New York and London. I'm Sherry Preston, ABC News.
2: A cooler start to today. It's 5:02. We have a mostly clear sky and 71 degrees. I'm Tom Ackerman.
3: And I'm Debbie Monterey. FEMA is providing additional funding to help St. Louis City recover from last year's tornado. How much will it help?
4: FEMA is providing nearly $3 million to St. Louis City to help fund their case managers. Mayor Kara Spencer says these case managers are there to assist residents get all they can from the various sources of funding.
5: If there are specific criticisms or specific challenges that individual residents are experiencing, we can help navigate that.
4: The funding for the case managers was initially provided by the city and due to expire next month. However, the workload on these managers is significant, with nearly 1,000 open and active cases for only around 10 managers. Will these funds allow for more case managers so they can more easily sift through these applications? Mayor Spencer said those answers will come in the coming days. Shaw Malone, KMOX News.
3: St. Louis County voters are less than a week away from deciding on whether to establish a 3.5% online sales tax. Whether the tax passes or fails could have a significant impact on the county budget, according to Chris Granhoward, the county council's budget policy coordinator.
6: If you don't have a use tax, then you're going to have to make serious cuts, and the people will then maybe figure out what it is they're willing to live without or what they're willing to pay for.
3: The county projects their share of the online sales tax revenue would amount to $70 million annually if passed.
2: St. Louis County is still searching for a headquarters solution. A retiring county facilities project manager has an idea for county council members to finally resolve the office space question. Tap the county's RAM settlement money. Kevin Hutchinson, wrapping up 3 years managing county facilities work, told county members yesterday they've basically got three options: buying a building, a lease purchase, or a new lease, and warned the situation is urgent.
7: It might even be wise to take a portion of the NFL rainy day fund to help implement solutions, because it's my personal thought that it's already raining. And it's beginning to flood right now.
2: The council and administration have been criticized for tapping that RAMS fund to just balance the yearly budget. Council Chair Rita Day said Hutch, as is known, off with a thank you.
8: I'm sad to see you go, but I understand your desires, and we have to honor that. But this is truly a surprise. But I wish you the very, very best in your retirement.
2: It's estimated that retrofitting the existing county headquarters building to fit modern building code, as it will be required soon, could cost $100 million.
3: Police are still looking for the suspects in last night's ambush on officers. The St. Louis Police Department says city officers and federal agents were conducting a traffic stop around 9 p.m. last night at Thecla and Riverview. Another vehicle arrived on scene during that stop and opened fire on the officers.
2: Police pursued the vehicle, a gray Ford Fusion without license plates, to the 1500 block of Sells Avenue, where the suspects got away. If you have any information, you are asked to call police or Crime Stoppers. If you live in the area, police are asking you to submit any relevant surveillance footage to tips@slmpd.org.
3: The Union Pacific Railways in the Eureka area are back open following Sunday's train derailment.
9: Eureka Fire Chief Scott Barthelmess.
10: The bridge has been closed by St. Louis County Highway Department. I don't know what the outcome of that will be. There was a rail car that did strike the bridge, one of the bridge piers, and wrapped itself around that pier.
9: Barthelmess says the Crescent Golf Course is inaccessible to the general public because of its close proximity to the Lewis Road Bridge. This is not the Lewis Road overpass on 44. This is the bridge that crosses over the rail tracks. Maria Aquino, KMOX News.
2: You may remember the story from last week about a large dirt mound in Soulard. Jade Aubrey has more on the cleanup efforts that are finally underway.
11: Cleanup efforts have started at 2221 South South 7th Street in Soulard, which is the property the over 15 feet tall mound of dirt sits on. Last week, the acting building commissioner for the city of St. Louis said he believed the dirt piled up after the owner allowed a small amount of material to be dumped from a nearby construction site, and that the dumping snowballed over several months. JLN Soulard Properties declined to comment last week, but now in a statement to KMOX, a spokesperson for the owner says he was, quote, completely unaware of the situation until the city reached out. He says a contractor from a different project used the site without authorization and that the mound will be cleared within the next week to 10 days. Today, a crew is on site and taking truckfuls of dirt from the property. Jade Aubrey, KMOX News.
3: It is 5:07. We'll take a quick break here, and when we come back, we'll take a look at the forecast. It does feel much cooler this morning, so that is some good news. Details on that, plus the St. Louis area losing another major corporate headquarters. Details on the way.
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2: Let's take a look at traffic. Looks pretty clear out there at the moment. Not a incident to report at the moment. We'll check back in about 10 minutes. As for weather, it's nice to say we don't have any incidents there either. Hazy sunshine, very warm today, but less humid. So that'll be a big difference. A high of 88 today. Tonight, clear, low 67. Perfect weather for Busch Stadium, Cards, Cubs. Tomorrow, sunshine mixing with clouds, a high of 87. Great weather for that day game. Friday, mostly cloudy, breezy, more humid. Couple of showers and a thunderstorm, especially in the afternoon, and a high of 84. For Saturday, cloudy and humid, couple of showers and a thunderstorm, a high of only 76. Thunderstorm possibilities exist Sunday as well with a high of 81 degrees. Right now, it's mostly clear, 71 in Florissant, 72 in St. Peter's, 71 degrees downtown at the Arch.
3: It is 5:11 and St. Louis.

0: Louis Bread Company is St. Louisie no more. Panera Bread is leaving its hometown.
1: The company that started as the St. Louis Bread Company in Kirkwood in 1987 is telling employees it's opening a new headquarters near Boston in July 2027 and relocating many St. Louis area jobs there. An internal memo obtained by KMOX says a reduced St. Louis office will remain. The move is part of CEO Paul Carbone's Panera Rise turnaround plan, which has already brought some controversial changes. The company shut down its dough factory in favor of frozen par-baked bread, and next month, the Unlimited Sip Club stops being unlimited, capping members at 30 drinks a month. Panera Brands moving its headquarters from St. Louis to the Boston area. Michael Calhoun, KMOX News.
2: Illinois Governor J.B. Pritzker signed a statewide phone ban into law yesterday. The ban would apply for kindergarten through eighth grade students from the start of the school day to the end. During class included lunch and passing period. Pritzker says schools who have adopted cell phone-free policies have seen positive improvements.
3: Schools in Illinois that have adopted cell phone-free classroom policies, as we've heard from Dr. Johnson, have seen improvements in academic performance and student engagement and overall well-being. Bullying declines. Grade point averages improve, AP scores increase.
2: The ban will go into effect during the 27-28 school year.
0: Gambling has now been officially recognized as an addiction in Illinois. We get more from Carolina Garibay.
4: Governor J.B. Pritzker signed a bill Friday that officially recognizes gambling disorder as an addiction in Illinois. This allows the Illinois Department of Human Services to offer programs and support to compulsive gamblers and affected families. Before the bill, people could only receive state-funded inpatient services if they also had a substance use disorder that required inpatient treatment. Supporters of the bill say it raises awareness for the addiction, one that impacts more than a million people in Illinois.
2: President Trump's speech in Michigan was more like a political rally, automotive expert Jeff Gilbert in Detroit tells us. He didn't meet with factory workers, but with executives who generally support him, although their support has been a mixed bag.
5: Well, the car makers have tried to find ways to get around the tariffs as much as possible. The Supreme Court decision gave them refunds of other tariffs, but it has cost them billions of dollars, so they have had to spend that.
2: On the other hand, says Gilbert, doing away with federal emission standards and lowering fines has saved the auto industry billions. Gilbert was a guest on Total Information AM.
0: Kevin Warsh, the new Fed chairman, may go down as one of the most influential Fed chairmen in history. That's according to Dave Simons with One Private Wealth. He says Warsh is already shaping the Fed in a way we've never seen. For example,
6: he doesn't want to give any guidance to the public markets about what the Fed is thinking. That goes in the face of decades of what we've seen of the Fed. Kevin Warsh has publicly said it's foolish to do that. It gets the markets going this way when maybe we end up going that way, and it hurts people. And I completely agree with him.
0: Simon says there's been more guessing about what the Fed might do about rates today because Warsh has been silent.
2: Also, the American Red Cross has declared a national blood crisis.
7: This type of national declaration is a rare thing, according to Ann Vassmans, regional communications manager for the American Red Cross.
8: We've done this now for only the second time in our history, declaring a national blood crisis, and so we don't take that lightly. What's happening is that the number of donations that are coming in are just not keeping up with the need for blood that we are seeing in the hospitals.
7: Fastman says all blood types are needed, but the situation is especially dire for type O blood. The supply of type O positive blood has now dropped below a one-day supply. Extreme heat, poor air quality, and widespread foodborne illnesses are believed to be the major factors in this current lower donor turnout. Fred Bottomer, KMOX News.
2: The Inside Pitch is sponsored by Sagamon Cancer Center, national leaders in cancer. This is when we go back to the Gas House Gang on KMOX from yesterday and hear what Ollie Marmol had to say. Marmol made not one, but two appearances yesterday on the show. He jumped in for the first 25 minutes or so, and then came back for more. The situation was he had reached out to both Bernie Miklas and me about wanting to answer more of the fans' questions. So we brought in the Cardinals manager for round two. The comments when I was signing off, and like last week, I thought you might say, "Whoa, whoa, whoa! Let's get a
9: couple
2: more."
9: You want to tear into somebody?
2: I didn't want.
9: If there's somebody you want to.

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2: Questions, I'd rather take the time, especially when things aren't going the way our fan base would like, to just answer them. So if we have a couple minutes, I'm more than happy to do that.
3: Yeah, those things are not going great for the Cardinals right now. Marmol did answer a couple of questions about running more, stealing more bases, also about discussions that go on in the dugout about decisions and how he goes through those with his bench coaches, John Jay and Daniel Descalzo. There is an entire show online right now, the Gas House Gang. We joked with him that we might go a full hour next week. We have him every Tuesday. Now, yesterday's game was no joking matter. The Cubs came in and absolutely blasted the Cardinals yesterday. The Cardinals have had some struggles with their starter, Matthew Liberatore, but surprisingly, this time, it was Michael McGreevy, who has been pretty steady this season.
4: With two outs in the first inning, the 3-2 pitch, a swing and a drive to right field. That is back toward the wall. Walker cannot catch it. The ball's off the wall. The Cubs lead 2-0 on a double by Ian Happ.
3: The score grew very quickly to 5-0 as McGreevy struggled on the mound, and the Cardinals have struggled to score runs. They only had two yesterday as they lost 10-2. In all, McGreevy was hit for 7 runs in an inning and 2/3. We'll get some reaction from McGreevy, from Marmol as well. This also is starting to clarify what the Cardinals will do at the trade deadline. They look to be sellers. They are a game under 500 now and falling rapidly out of this wild card race. The Cardinals were once the third wild card team in the National League. They've now fallen to 2.5 out of that race with a number of teams in front of them: Arizona, Pittsburgh, Washington, San Diego, and Miami. So as the trade deadline approaches on August 3rd, what will they do? Coming up at 5:22, we'll listen in to Chaim Bloom, the Cardinals' president of baseball operations. I'm Tom Ackerman on the home of the Cardinals, 104.1 FM KMOX.
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2: It is 5:21, and you are waking up to a much cooler morning than you were yesterday or the day before. Let's get all the weather details from our AccuWeather meteorologist, Joe Lundberg. Good morning.
3: Good morning, Debbie. And it is going to be a much nicer day today overall. The heat, we're going to back down by a few degrees from yesterday's high, but the humidity, that's the big thing. It will drop much more noticeably throughout the day. We'll have sunshine throughout the day, kind of a hazy sun. There's a lot of wildfire smoke way up in the atmosphere, so that it may dim the sun a little bit today. The high gets to 88. Should be clear tonight, lows in the upper 60s. That sun will mix with clouds tomorrow, the high 87. Clouds will move in on Friday, and I do expect a couple of showers and a thunderstorm, especially in the afternoon. Our high 84. The coolest day may be Saturday, when we could have yet another day where temperatures don't make it out of the 70s. Lots of clouds and a couple of showers, perhaps a thunderstorm. Sunday, still cool for early August with clouds and sun, a chance of a thunderstorm, the high 81. Right now, 73 at St. Peter, 72 in Florissant, 74 in clear downtown at the Arch. From the Saliga Heating and Cooling Weather Desk, I'm AccuWeather meteorologist Joe Lundberg on 104.1 FM KMOX.
4: It's 5:22, trade deadline Monday, August 3rd, and the Cardinals clearly are looking to improve. They said that at the start of this year for the next several years, trying to build this championship organization back. It started from the bottom with the minor league organization, and the Cardinals have put together one of the best minor league collections of prospects in all of baseball. Now, as they said on this deadline, what sort of players are garnering interest out there? Here's Hein Bloom.
5: Yeah, you know, it's interesting. It actually seems to me to be evenly split. Obviously, you know, nobody ever feels like they have enough pitching, but bats are in short supply, right? Offense is tough to come by in the game, especially guys that can also do some things for you on the bases or defensively. So, you know, right now it's really just about good players. I think the reality of it is with the deadline, like so much of the action happens right near the end. That's just usually how it is. But there are always exceptions to that. We're going to start seeing trades take place kind of throughout this week. But, you know, especially with so many clubs bunched up, a lot of the action is going to be closer to the end. You know, I think, you know, in terms of looking at it as buyers or sellers, there's obviously some teams that might plant a flag firmly in one or the other. But to me, you know, the deadline is always an opportunity just to push you towards your goals, just to build whatever it is that you're building. There's different forms that can take, but it's a chance if you're you have your finger on the pulse and you're in touch with every club and you know what they're trying to accomplish, there might be opportunities that you might not have foreseen coming into the week. And if you have a good process and good communication, you can snag some of those potentially.
4: What sort of things do they evaluate when they find out that they have a chance to get a good player?
5: You know, if you think you have a chance to get a talented player, you always have to wonder what might this other team know that we don't, that is the reason this guy is available. Now, the reality of it is, sometimes teams are just in different situations. Mm-hmm. You know, you could have a situation where somebody is, you know, moving veterans that don't fit them in the moment, or you could have a situation where they're willing to move a young player because they have a certain need or because they might have a surplus at that position. So sometimes that's a little more obvious. You know, we all understand in this game you have to give to get, and everybody's too smart, too sophisticated in this game to be able to pull the wool over anybody's eyes. So, you know, you don't want to look too hard. If the talent's there and you've done your homework, then, you know, you can go out and make an acquisition with some confidence. But to me, a big part of what we try to do, a big part of how we rely on our scouts, especially now in this age of so much information, is to get the information that we can't see with what we gather objectively. Understand what makes this guy tick. Understand how his coaches perceive him. Understand what's going on behind the scenes. And you try to make as educated a guess as you can based on all the information that you can get of how this player might fit into your mix, both between the lines and then in the clubhouse.
4: Some of the changes I referred to earlier begin with technology, instruction, but also front office evaluation.
5: Yeah, I think some of the biggest changes, yes, there is more information. There's no question about it. And, you know, if you want to do the right things this week and you want to land where you're hoping to land, you just do have to raise your standards as far as what it means to really do due diligence on a player, both in terms of the player's ability and what they contribute on the field and in terms of who they are off the field. I just think that's advanced so much more than when my career started. Understandably so, you know, clubs are always looking to compete and you want to set the standard. It's always going to be further out in front of where you might have thought it was, you know, 5-10 years ago. But I think the biggest change is just, too, that I think clubs are a lot more fluid and a lot willing to consider a lot of different things. Again, you know, you talked about it. Sometimes maybe you end up splashing around a lot and not really swimming. But you notice more clubs, even if they would say, hey, we're buyers, we're sellers, there's just a wider variety of things that a lot of teams are willing to consider. So that leads to more conversations, but it also means there's more stuff to sift through as to figuring out what's actually real.
4: That is Heim Bloom, Cardinals president of baseball operations from Sports on a Sunday Morning. The trade deadline, his first as Cardinals executive, is coming up on Monday. It's 527. 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It's good. 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Both go back to 1876, and both go back to excellence. 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
2: It is 5:30 and we have 71 degrees with mostly clear skies. I'm Debbie Monterey.
4: And I'm Tom Ackerman. We have clear roads as well. Roger Brand will be with us in about 10 minutes to give an update. As for our weather, hazy sunshine, very warm today, less humid, high 88. Clear, low 67 tonight. Tomorrow, sunshine is back, mixing with clouds, and a high of 87 degrees. Currently, it's 70 with a mostly clear sky in downtown St. Louis.
2: 14th and Market outside the Stiefel Theater is closed this morning following a deadly crash that happened just before 5 this morning. City police say a motorcyclist is dead and the driver crashed into a Metro bus. That's according to our partners at Fox 2. They don't believe anyone on the bus was hurt.
4: One person is dead and another is injured after a two-vehicle crash on I-44. It happened on the highway around 7th Street off-ramp 920 last night. The victims have not yet been identified.
2: A major blow-up in O'Fallon as the extreme heat caused a section of Highway K to buckle. MoDOT crews did temporary repairs yesterday, but will be making the full repair today. Between 8 and 3 today, expect the left lane and the left turn lane on Highway K will be closed.
4: MoDOT's Bob Becker says blow-ups happen when there are multiple days of 90-degree heat or higher, causing the pavement to expand and any moisture underneath causing the pavement to buckle. If you see a blow-up, you can call it in to 888-ASK-MoDOT.
2: St. Louis County Councilwoman Shalonda Webb is hinting more cuts could be coming to next year's budget, but from where?
13: A decision will have to be made on what services we're going to have to cut.
14: Councilwoman Webb going down the rabbit hole if the use tax does not pass next week. Her comments came at a meeting with Paul Kreidler, the Director of Performance, Management, and Budget for St. Louis County. Fellow Councilman Mark Carter asked him where those cuts would likely come from. Kreidler says the most efficient cuts would have to come from public safety.
15: You're getting two-thirds of our budget in the general revenue fund. So if you're going to move the needle on closing that gap, the math says that's where you'll have the largest pure dollar impact.
14: The online sales tax appears before county voters next week to help alleviate the deficit without further cuts. Sean Malone, KMOX News.
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2: It is 5:35. We are just 5 minutes away from checking in with Roger Brand for a report on the roadways. We do have some issues this morning, including the one we just told you about near Stiefel Theater downtown, where there has been apparently a fatal accident. And don't forget that they will be patching up Highway K in O'Fallon, Missouri. More to come on that. But first, your money report, which is sponsored by Eamon, Gantner & Capriano, Elder Law Attorneys.
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0: drivers continue to snap up Ford's high-margin SUVs. The automaker raising its profit outlook for a second time this year. The rosier forecast shows how Ford is cashing in on resilient demand for SUVs and pickups. It's a busy day ahead on Wall Street. The Federal Reserve's interest rate decision is out this afternoon. Plus, Facebook parent Meta and Microsoft report quarterly earnings. Ahead of those key events, traders are holding off on making any big bets. S&P futures are up 18 points. Dow futures rising 40. Yesterday, gains for stocks led by the Dow, which jumped 537 points. Shares of Coca-Cola soared as the beverage giant raised its financial forecast for the year, its World Cup sponsorship helping to boost demand. However, UPS took a hit, dropping 6.5% in trading. The shipper delivered a solid quarter, but investors were looking further down the road. UPS says package volume will slip this quarter. Courtney Donahoe, Bloomberg Radio.
4: 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So get in there now at overheaddoorsstlouis.com. 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Enter today. 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
24: It is 5:38, and we are just a moment away here, 2 minutes away from traffic and weather. Another reminder to take precautions against mosquitoes.
25: According to the Jefferson County Health Department, mosquitoes collected from trap sites in Arnold and DeSoto this month have tested positive for West Nile virus. Jeffco officials have implemented control measures in the affected area of DeSoto, but it has no jurisdiction to do so in Arnold. The department has not reported any human cases of West Nile virus linked to the findings, but it's reminding residents to reduce their risk of exposure by staying indoors during peak hours, eliminating any standing water around your house, and keeping doors and windows shut in the evening. Fred Bottomer, KMOX News.
4: As Missouri students get ready to head back to the classroom, health experts are reminding parents to make sure vaccinations are up to date. The message comes as the United States experiences its highest number of measles cases in more than 35 years. MU Healthcare Pediatric Infectious Diseases Physician Dr. Amruta Padyi says the MMR vaccine rate came down last year to 90%.
26: So for diseases like measles, where you do need a substantial herd immunity, having low community immunity for these diseases allows them to spread. So the threshold generally for measles we think of as being 95%.
4: According to reporting by Johns Hopkins University, measles cases in the United States have now topped 2,000 for a second straight year. That's a sharp increase from the few dozen to few hundred cases typically reported annually since measles was declared eliminated in 2000.
24: It's 5:40. Let's check in with Roger Brand. He is in the Overhead Door Company of St. Louis Traffic Center with the latest.
3: Well, it's a nice quiet morning, Wednesday morning on the area highways, at least, Debbie. Out west, we don't have any delays right now currently between Warrenton and Wentzville, so it looks like all that road work on Interstate 70 has been picked up. I am starting to see a little bit of a slowdown. Looks like we may have an incident north of Doherty Ferry. There's a little slow traffic Doherty Ferry about midway up to Manchester right now, and as you mentioned, at the bottom of the hour, we have an investigation accident reconstruction crews on the scene in the city due to that crash at 14th and Market, where a motorcyclist hit a Metro bus. The bus was apparently empty. It was not in service, so that's the good news there. But that intersection, 14th and Market, out in front of Stiefel Theater, it's closed for several blocks either direction. So from Tucker west basically to 18th Street and south down to Clark, there are restrictions in place currently, so we'll see how long they stay out there with that investigation work. Next update at 5:50 from the Overhead Door Company of St. Louis Traffic.
4: From the Saliga Heating and Cooling Weather Desk, Joe Lundberg says hazy sunshine, very warm today, less humid, high 88. Tonight, mainly clear, low 67. Tomorrow, sunshine mixing with clouds and a high of 87 degrees. Currently, it's 71 with a mostly clear sky in downtown St. Louis.
24: It is now 5:42 and the news continues. U.S. forces across the Middle East are on high alert after a surprise attack by Iran, breaking a days-long pause in fighting. We get more details from ABC's Sophie Flay.
5: U.S. Central Command says Iran fired multiple ballistic missiles, but says all Iranian missiles were successfully intercepted. Axios reports the target was a U.S. base in Jordan. The question now, how will the U.S. respond? In a separate escalation, U.S. and Saudi jets targeted sites in eastern Iraq, linked to Iranian-backed groups believed responsible for attacking Saudi oil facilities.
4: With Ukrainian President Volodymyr Zelensky overlooking the floor, the Senate on Wednesday overwhelmingly advanced a Russia and Iran sanctions bill named in honor of the late Senator Lindsey Graham. Republican Senator Roger Wicker of Mississippi said the vote was more than a tribute to Graham.
6: It's an overwhelming show of support from senators representing East and West and North and South across this great country, Democrat and Republican.
24: A Senate committee today set to question Dr. Anthony Fauci, accusing the former head of the COVID response effort of misleading Americans about the source of the virus and lying to Congress, which Fauci denies. Here's ABC's Karen Hua.
7: Newly released excerpts from Fauci's personal diary were allegedly unearthed by current Health Secretary RFK Jr. Senator Paul has released what he says are key passages, including a section from January 2020 where Fauci seemingly admits he knew the virus did not originate in the Wuhan, China wet market. Fauci has consistently said the so-called spillover theory, that the virus passed naturally from animals to humans, is the most likely origin of the pandemic.
4: Right now, more than 350,000 Haitian migrants living in the United States have lost their temporary protective status. A large population of those who were covered by TPS live and work in Springfield, Ohio.
24: Pastor Viles Dorsininville, executive director of the Haitian Support Center in Springfield, is a TPS holder himself. He's been advising residents to understand deportation is very possible.
8: We tell them if they don't have a valid driver's license, they should not be driving on the road. Don't go out if normally they do not have a need. Talk to an attorney to tell them what to do, legally speaking.
24: He says deportations back to Haiti are almost impossible as planes cannot safely land without being shot at, as the country is under control of warlords.
4: The wife of Kansas City Chiefs offensive coordinator Eric Bieniemy is recovering after being shot in her home. Despite her injuries, Mrs. Bieniemy actually called 911 herself, according to reports, to get help. ABC Chief Justice Correspondent Pierre Thomas with the latest.
9: Units be advised, the son still has
10: new details with the wife of Kansas City Chiefs offensive coordinator Eric Bieniemy still in the hospital healing from multiple gunshot wounds. A criminal complaint claims the couple's 27-year-old son, Elijah Bieniemy, shot his mother in the left shoulder and forearm with a .22 caliber Ruger firearm. According to the complaint, Mia Bieniemy required surgery to treat the wounds and injuries with a portion of a projectile now still remaining in her body.
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12: With Mike Claiborne, I'm John Rooney, and last night at Busch Stadium, a lengthy at-bat by Ian Happ resulted in a two-run double in the first inning. The Cubs batted around plus one, scoring five runs on five hits in the second, on the way to a 10-2 victory, and the Cubs have won the first two games in the series, dropping the Cardinals under 500 for the season for the first time this year.
13: First time this year, and we were waiting on Ian Happ to do something against the Cardinals. Last night, it was his night. We saw Bregman and Horner the night before, but the Cardinal pitching just hasn't been what it needs to be, John, and the offense has to find a way to get something going tonight.
12: And you're right about Michael McGreevy, who lost to Colin Ray. Colin Ray is 8-7 with the win. McGreevy was out there for an inning and two-thirds, giving up seven runs on eight hits. Broadcast time tonight will be at 5:50. Ricky Horton has the lineups at 6:35. First pitch at 6:45.
4: Let's get the latest from KMOX's Matt Pauly with reaction from the Cardinals clubhouse.
14: Michael McGreevy makes the 40th start of his Major League career as the Cardinals lose to the Cubs 10-2. It's a start like he's never had before, as he records just five outs and does not make it out of the second inning, giving up seven runs. Over his first 39 career starts, he had never thrown less than four innings, and he has thrown at least six innings in eight of his previous nine appearances. While it happens at a bad time for the team, manager Oliver Marmol is not worried about the normally very consistent McGreevy.
15: He's been pretty good for us over the last couple years. He's had a very consistent year. This year, his approach, how he prepares, all of it is exactly what you would want. So we have not seen this style of game pop up when he's out there. So you learn from it and you keep moving.
14: The seven runs that McGreevy allows tied a career high. At Busch Stadium, Matt Pauly, KMOX Sports.
16: The Gateway Grizzlies' two-game win streak came to an end with a thud on Tuesday night at Arsenal BG Ballpark as they lost 8-1 to the Windy City Thunderbolts. With an update from the Grizzlies for KMOX Sports, I'm the voice of the Grizzlies, Jason Garrett. For the ninth straight game, the Grizzlies got the game's first run, courtesy of Dale Thomas, who in the bottom of the second inning leading off hit a solo home run to right center field in his return from the injured list. Windy City, however, would hit back-to-back home runs with two outs in the top of the third, taking a 4-1 lead. Gateway would have the bases loaded and nobody out in the bottom of the fourth, but did not bring in any runs. And eventually, the pitching staff allowed 17 hits in the contest, tying the Grizzlies' season high for hits in a game, as they just could not get any traction to come back. Now tied with the Thunderbolts in the standings, and 3.5 games back of first place in the West Division, the Grizzlies will look to bounce back in the middle game of the series on Wednesday night, sending Blake Payton to the mound with first pitch at 6:30 p.m. Central Time. All the action can be heard on the Grizzlies Media Network, powered by Odyssey.com and the free Odyssey app.
4: 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They have officially announced Denmark midfielder Carlos Holsa has been added to their team. I'm Tom Ackerman on the home of the Cardinals, 104.1 FM KMOX.
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24: It is 5:51. Here is Roger Brand. He's in the overhead door company of St. Louis Traffic Center.
3: Well, I can see our trouble spot now, Debbie, on northbound 270. This traffic reports service of the Sandberg Phoenix Law Firm. It's a multi-car crash. They said the 6 to 7 vehicles involved. I can't see how many vehicles are involved. They're too far away, but I can see that the left lane is blocked northbound 270 north of Doherty Ferry. So traffic is backing up south of Big Bend on north 270. And by the time you get midway up to Manchester, things open up and get back on track. I'm also seeing a backup right now on northbound Tesson Ferry at Schuessler. Yesterday afternoon, it was backed up from 270 down to that point. So I have to assume it's signal problems there. The northbound backup on Tesson Ferry almost at Butler Hill right now. Downtown, we have restrictions for a couple of blocks around 14th and Market out in front of the Stiefel Theater, where we had a fatal motorcycle crash about an hour ago. And there's a vehicle reportedly off the roadway into the tree line, westbound 64 near 25th Street. They call that emergency crews there. Next update at 5:58 from the Overhead Door Company of St. Louis Traffic Center.
4: The weather coming up in going to be warm but less humid. A high of 88, clear, low 67 tonight. Tomorrow, pretty much the same. Sunshine mixing with clouds and a high of 87 degrees. Right now, it's 70 downtown.
24: It's 5:52 in the UK. Growing concern about hot temperatures as Britain experienced its third heat wave of the summer. Wildfires forcing unprecedented evacuations of tens of thousands of people across France and Spain. Leston Evans says he's increasingly worried about drought and low reservoirs.
18: There's lots to be worried about, and there doesn't seem to be a huge amount of action on anybody's part.
4: At least 20 people are dead after a powerful earthquake rocked southern Japan Tuesday. According to Japan's public broadcaster NHK, citing remarks by the Japanese prime minister, ABC Foreign News correspondent Britt Clinette.
21: There is a massive rescue operation underway because there was an explosion there that ripped through this mall. There's video capturing the moment of the blast. It could have been caused by a gas leak. We just don't know at this point. But, you know, we can see part of the building collapsing. Authorities say they've rescued some people, but others remain unaccounted for at this point.
24: On Capitol Hill, President Trump's nominee for Director of National Intelligence, Jay Clayton, was confirmed by the Senate last night along party lines. More from ABC's Sophie Flay.
5: At a hearing this month, Clayton repeatedly refused to say that Joe Biden won the 2020 election, saying only the election was certified.
22: Who won the 2020 election?
23: I think I've answered the question. We can keep doing this.
22: Well, we're going to keep doing it because you're not being honest and forthright with the committee.
23: I'm not going to engage in the theater.
5: Clayton inherits an intelligence agency that's being downsized. The acting director he's replacing announced yesterday a 30% staff reduction from just weeks ago. Lawmakers are now requesting details about those cuts.
4: Acting Attorney General Todd Blanche faces a critical test on Thursday when the Senate Judiciary Committee votes whether to advance his nomination to the full Senate.
25: Senators John Cornyn and Tom Tillis still haven't said if they plan to vote for Blanche, and he needs both their votes to advance his nomination to the full Senate. Both men want to see Blanche put into writing that the Department of Justice's so-called anti-weaponization fund won't move forward. The questions about Blanche's future come as Democrats on the Senate Judiciary Committee are demanding Blanche to explain the controversial decision to issue a series of now-withdrawn subpoenas to New York Times reporters. Blanche previously testified that he approved those subpoenas. Peter Haralambos, ABC News.
24: Cracker Barrel CEO Julie Masino is stepping down, and a replacement has already been announced. Masino tried to rebrand the restaurant chain to welcome newer, younger customers. We We get more from ABC's Elizabeth Schulze.
6: She had promised to revamp the restaurant that was founded in 1969 for a younger generation of diners with new menus, minimal decor, and a fresh logo. Well, that new logo, unveiled last August, removed Uncle Herschel sitting in overalls, instead featured simple letters with no image. Turned out there was no appetite for it. People online, even President Trump, decried the change, and within days, Cracker Barrel reversed course and went back to the original logo.
4: 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Coming up on 5:56, this is Total Information AM.
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24: Let's just talk for a minute about my favorite place, which is St. Louis Public Library. Because it's hot out there and the kids probably don't want to play outside, take them to St. Louis Public Library. By the way, for adults, do you know you can vote early at the St. Louis Public Library branches? The ones that you can vote at are listed at slpl.org. But the youth summer special events continue.

0: at the library, and they are free. The STL Summer Adventure is still going on through August the 10th, getting your kids active and reading and doing things. And I'm telling you, if you just go to the website, they have events going on all day long, every day at all of the different branches and Central. 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At the Carpenter branch, Missouri Botanical Garden is doing Patterns in Nature. 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I mean, every day there's free events for people of all ages. 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
6: Let's check back in with Roger Brand. He has a couple of things to tell you about from the overhead door company, the St. Louis Traffic Center.
7: Well, Tom, we may have two different crashes. It's hard to tell. I see flashing lights at the railroad overpass north 270 south of Big Bend, and then the left lane's closed north of Doherty Ferry because of a crash. The end result is traffic jams north of 44 up to that point. Next update at 610 from the overhead door company of St. Louis Traffic Center.
0: Today is Wednesday, July 29th. I'm Debbie Monterey.
8: I'm Sean Malone. St. Louis City is getting additional money from FEMA. I'll tell you how much coming up.
9: Another St. Louis company says it's moving headquarters from here to a higher tax and higher cost state. I'm Michael Calhoun with the latest.
10: 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West Nile virus activity in parts of Jefferson County. That story is coming up.
11: This is AccuWeather meteorologist Joe Lundberg. Hazy sunshine and very warm today with lowering humidity, high 88.
12: The 0-2 pitch. Ground ball to the third baseman. The throw by Bregman beats Jimmy Crooks, and this ballgame has come to an end.
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14: ABC News, I'm Sherry Preston. That fragile pause in the fighting in the Middle East broken this morning by missiles. Jordan says it shot down five missiles launched from Iran, and CENTCOM says it took out missiles fired by Iran in what was called an attempted surprise attack. Search teams in Japan still looking for survivors after the earthquake that killed at least 13 people. ABC News foreign correspondent Britt Clennett.
15: Extensive damage to infrastructure. We're talking bridges, shrines collapsing, roads completely buckling, fires breaking out in damaged buildings, and hundreds of thousands of residents were told to evacuate the affected area, with thousands of emergency rescue teams trying to now survey the damage and contain it.
14: Dr. Anthony Fauci set to face questions today at a Senate hearing on COVID after the health department says it found several years worth of his journal entries. In one, he seems to question the origin of the pandemic. This is ABC News.

0: Benjamin Netanyahu and Volodymyr Zelensky both attending Senator Lindsey Graham's funeral service on Tuesday. The South Carolinian was a military hawk who supported strong action in both Iran and Ukraine. For only the second time ever, the American Red Cross has declared a nationwide blood crisis.
1: The situation has become acute. Blood donations have now fallen to a four-year summer low, while hospital demand has increased. On Tuesday, the Red Cross reported less than one day of supply left for type O blood. The organization cited many factors for low donations, including illness and air quality. Only 3% of people in the U.S. donate blood for the rest of the country, so a few more people rolling up their sleeves could make a big difference. The Red Cross is urging all who are eligible in every blood type to make a donation. Dave Packer, ABC News.
0: For the first time ever, the state of Florida has carried out two executions in one day. One of the prisoners was 80, making him the oldest person ever put to death in Florida. I'm Sherry Preston, ABC News.
2: It is now 6:02, and we've got clear skies. It's 70 degrees right now in downtown St. Louis. I'm Debbie Monterey.
3: And I'm Tom Ackerman. We're live on YouTube, X, and Facebook if you want to follow along, and KMOX.com. The company, born as the St. Louis Bread Company, is now moving its headquarters to Massachusetts.
4: Panera tells employees in a memo reviewed by KMOX that it will open a new home office in Weston, Massachusetts, near Boston, next July, relocating St. Louis jobs. The move comes as the fast casual restaurant works through what it's calling its RISE transformation plan, an effort to reverse years of flat and declining sales that CEO Paul Carbone has described as death by a thousand paper cuts. That plan has already meant the end of fresh in-store baking in favor of frozen dough, and starting next month, a 30-drink monthly cap on what used to be the Unlimited Sip Club. Now it also means the end of Panera as a St. Louis-based company. No word on what happens to the St. Louis Bread Company banner in the city and the county. Michael Calhoun, KMOX News.
2: St. Louis City is receiving additional funding from FEMA.
5: The funding is nearly $3 million and will go towards keeping the case managers who are assisting tornado victims employed. Mayor Kara Spencer says those employees were previously paid for by the city and those funds were running dry.
6: The funding that we had allocated here locally was really set to sunset here or run out in August, and so this allows us to keep that work going.
5: However, how far will it help speed up the case manager workload? Numbers provided by a spokesperson for the city show around 1,000 individuals still in the system, with only around 10 case managers handling them. Spencer cannot say if these funds will allow them to hire more case managers. Shaw Malone, KMOX News.
3: Also in the news this morning, St. Louis County voters are less than a week away from deciding on whether to establish a 3.5% online sales tax. Whether the tax passes or fails could have a significant impact on the county budget, according to Chris Gronhauer, the county council's budget policy coordinator.
7: If you don't have a use tax, then you're going to have to make serious cuts, and the people will then maybe figure out what it is they're willing to live without or what they're willing to pay for.
3: The county projects their share of the online sales tax revenue would amount to $70 million annually if passed.
2: St. Louis County's long-stalled headquarters decision got a public push yesterday from an employee on his way out the door. Kevin Hutchinson, a facilities design and construction project manager retiring after 3 years with the county, told the county council it's time to stop stalling.
8: It's time to stand up and choose between the three viable options before the council: building purchase, a lease purchase, or signing of a new lease.
3: Hutchinson says the process has been stalled by a lack of money and by mistrust on both sides, and suggested tapping the county's RAM settlement fund to help cover the costs. Chair Rita Days broke decorum to credit his working relationship with the council.
9: This is a surprise to me, Hutch. We've worked together on a number of issues, and so I'm sad to see you go.
3: The clock is ticking for St. Louis County to either retrofit its headquarters building to fit modern fire code to the tune of $100 million, or move to a new home.
2: The Jefferson County Health Department reports mosquitoes collected from trap sites in Arnold and DeSoto this month have tested positive for West Nile virus.
10: Jeffco officials have implemented control measures in the affected area of DeSoto, but it has no jurisdiction to do so in Arnold. The department has not reported any human cases of West Nile virus linked to the findings, but it's reminding residents to reduce the risk of exposure by staying indoors during peak hours, eliminating any standing water around your house, and keeping doors and windows shut in the evening. Fred Bottomer, KMOX News.
3: 14th and Market outside Stiefel Theater is closed this morning following a deadly crash. City police say a motorcyclist is dead after the driver crashed into a Metro bus sometime around 4:30 a.m. That's according to Fox 2. They don't believe anyone on the bus was hurt at the time.
2: Police are still looking for the suspects in last night's ambush on officers. St. Louis police say city officers and federal agents were conducting a traffic stop yesterday around 9 last night near Thekla and Riverview. Another vehicle arrived on the scene during that stop and opened fire on officers.
3: Police pursued the vehicle, a gray Ford Fusion without license plates, to the 1500 block of Sells Avenue where the suspects got away. If you have any information, you are asked to call police or Crime Stoppers. If you live in the area, police are asking that you submit any relevant surveillance footage to tips@slmpd.org.
2: A major blow-up in O'Fallon as the extreme heat caused a section of Highway K to buckle. MoDOT crews did temporary repairs yesterday, but will be making the full repair today. Between 8 and 3, expect the left lane and left turn lane on Highway K to be closed.
3: What is a blow-up? MoDOT's Bob Becker says blow-ups happen when there are multiple days of 90 degrees or higher, causing the pavement to expand and any moisture underneath causing that pavement to buckle. If you see a blow-up, you can call it in to 888-ASK-MoDOT.
2: For years, it was an eyesore of crumbling homes at Kings Highway in Oakland, just south of Barnes. The houses were torn down, but several projects planned for the site have fallen through. Now the city is trying to attract a developer to the vacant lot by declaring the land blighted. The city's Land Clearance for Redevelopment Authority also authorized a blighting study and plan and advertising the properties. According to the Business Journal, the plan must get approval from the Board of Aldermen.
3: We'll check traffic next at 6:08.
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2: 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Thanks for tuning in to Total Information AM for this Wednesday morning. Feels a lot nicer out there right now than it did at this time yesterday or the day before. So if you need to walk the dog or do something, it'll be refreshing. That's a good word for today. It is going to get hot, though. Details on that coming up. But first, let's check in with Roger Brand. He is in the Overhead Door Company of St. Louis Traffic Center.
17: Well, stay out of the left lane or lanes if you're coming north on 270 right now, folks. We've got two different crashes. I mentioned them at the top of the hour briefly. We got the first one near the railroad overpass before you get to Big Bend. It's in the left, it looks like the left two lanes there from my vantage point. And then the left lane still blocked by the original multi-vehicle crash, north 270 just north of Doherty Ferry, about midway up to Manchester. So the end result is north 270 jams at 44 up past those crash scenes. Again, they're both in the left lane or lanes, so just stay over to the right-hand side. You may get through it a little more quickly. Still have a little bit bit of a backup northbound. Teson Ferry north of Butler Hill up to Schuessler. Yesterday afternoon, southbound was backed up from there to 270, so it could be signal problems causing the delays for you there. Next update at 620 from the Overhead Door Company of St. Louis Traffic Center.
3: AccuWeather meteorologist Joe Lundberg.
18: KMOX AccuWeather, hazy sunshine and very warm today, but it will turn less humid. The high 88, mainly clear tonight, though 67. Sunshine mixing with clouds tomorrow, high 87. We're finally becoming mostly cloudy, breezy, and more humid. Look for a couple of showers and a thunderstorm, especially in the afternoon. Friday's high 84. From the Saliga Heating and Cooling Weather Desk, I'm AccuWeather meteorologist Joe Lundberg on 104.1 FM, KMOX.
3: We do have some clouds in Florissant, 70 there, 71 in St. Peter's, and a few overhead. It's 69 degrees downtown at the Arch.
2: It is 6:12, and one person is dead, another injured after a two-vehicle crash on I-44. This happened around the 7th Street off-ramp last night around 9:20. The victim has not yet been identified.
3: A large crowd gathered at an area hospital as a House Springs mother and daughter who were shot by their neighbor were taken off life support Monday. People lined the hospital hallways to pay their respects to 38-year-old Jessica Lashley and 17-year-old Jersey Greer.
2: The Jefferson County Sheriff's Office now charging 73-year-old Robert Winkleman with their murder. As Fox 2 reports, Winkleman was angry about noise and walked across the street to confront the women before shooting them. When police arrived, he shot himself. He remains in critical condition.
3: The Union Pacific rails are humming again in the Eureka area following Sunday's cold train derailments.
19: Eureka Fire Chief Scott Barthelmess says the railroad contractors repaired the tracks. One of the rail cars did hit a pier to the Lewis Road Bridge, and St. Louis County Highway Department still has that bridge closed.
20: At this point, we as a fire service provider, we have a backup way to get back to the one home and the golf course that's back there. But I know the golf course right now is inaccessible to the general public.
19: The Crescent Golf Course is right by that Lewis Road Bridge. As to damage, that's still being assessed. Maria Aquina, KMOX News.
2: The fate of the Lewis Road Bridge is not known. St. Louis County Highway Department and Public Works spokesman Dave Rohn tells KMOX there is no subdivision by the Crescent Golf Course.
21: So it's basically golfers who would be using that bridge. It's not a bridge that your regular motorist would be taking unless he's going to golf or she's going to golf.
2: Rohn adds the concrete bridge is about 100 years old, so the highway department is mulling over whether to close it permanently.
3: The large dirt mound in Soulard should be gone by the start of August.
22: At least that's according to the owner of the property at 2221 South 7th Street in Soulard, which the mound sits on. Last week, two city officials told me they had reason to believe the owner of the property, JLN Soulard Properties, authorized a small amount of dirt to be dumped months ago, but then it got out of hand. A spokesperson for the owner now says he did not authorize a dump and wasn't aware of the pileup until the city got involved. The owner says he then, quote, immediately initiated the removal process. But both parties agree on one thing, the dirt will be gone soon. Last week, city officials said the owner was cooperating with their cleanup requests, and in the statement, the owner says the mound will, quote, be fully cleared within the next 10 days. If you drive by the site today, you'll see an excavator tearing apart the mound and dump trucks taking loads of dirt from the property. Jade Aubrey, KMOX News.
3: Not a great night at the ballpark if you're a Cardinals fan. Cubs fans had a blast. Cardinals have struggled out of the gate against the Cubs with two more games to go. Let's get the latest from KMOX's Matt Pauly.
23: The Cardinals are going through it. With their 10-2 loss to the Cubs, they've lost 9 of 12 since the All-Star break and are below 500 for the first time this season. The loss is largely a result of the normally consistent starting pitcher, Michael McGreevy, allowing 7 runs while recording just 5 outs, in addition to the team scoring just 2 runs. Manager Oliver Marmol says it's frustrating that multiple areas of the team letting down on any given night has led to the recent downturn.
24: We've seen our pen give it up, not having the leverage lefty and JoJo is part of that, which it's just part of baseball. Guys end up getting hurt, unfortunately, as was the appendix. And it allows other people opportunity, but it's youth will at times rear its head, and you'll have games like we did on the road. This is a one that we haven't seen with our starting pitching as far as McGreevy. So it's popped up in different areas, but it's not one thing that you can point to. The disappointing thing is that it's happened in different areas all bunched together in a matter of a couple weeks.
23: The Cardinals have scored 3 runs or less in 8 of their last 11 games. games. At Busch Stadium, Matt Pauly, KMOX Sports.
3: Trade deadline 5 days away, as we'll have coverage wall-to-wall on Monday, August 3rd. To soccer.
0: St. Louis City SC has won three straight and climbed above the playoff line, right now at the number 7 spot in the Western Conference. But starting goalkeeper and captain Roman Berkey isn't ready to call the recent run a success just yet.
1: Just because we haven't lost in a few games, I wouldn't say this is a success. I think we are in a good way, but we know exactly how fast it can go back again.
0: Berkey says the team cannot afford to become comfortable, even after collecting all 9 points since the World Cup break.
1: We are well aware that we don't have the team that is capable of sitting back and just somehow winning the games. We have to invest all we have. We have to prepare the best we can to win games in this league.
0: City gets a full week to prepare.

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4: 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Okay. 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
9: 6:20, time on Total Information AM for traffic and weather. Roger Brand is keeping his eye on things from the Overhead Door Company of St. Louis Traffic Center.
11: Well, North 270 is still our trouble spot, Debbie, but it's getting a little bit better. This traffic report's a service of Steve Butts and the entire Crawford Butts family. They cleared the crash. I just heard them go back in service. They're the one we had at the railroad overpass before Big Bend, but they still have the one in the left lane, North 270 north of Doherty Ferry. So the end result is we still have a jam approaching 44, bumper to bumper, up about midway between Doherty Ferry and Manchester currently on northbound 270. So the jam's getting a little bit worse, but not too much. Hopefully they'll be able to clear that second crash, which was the initial one, shortly. Northbound Tesson Ferry still seeing a backup, Butler Hill up through Schuessler. Yesterday afternoon, it was backed up southbound coming off the 270 ramp, so it leads me to believe there could be signal problems there. Other than that, the rest of the interstates look great. We had a car reported off the roadway westbound 64 near 25th Street, but no delays there. There are restrictions downtown for several blocks around 14th and Market. They're investigating a fatal motorcycle crash there. As America celebrates its 250th anniversary, Steve Butts and everyone at Crawford Butts Insurance wish everyone a safe and joyful summer. Proudly serving the community for

0: 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Next update at 6:30 from the Overhead Door Company of St. Louis Traffic Center.
1: AccuWeather's Joe Lundberg says we're looking at a nice day today, actually. The humidity finally is out of here for now. Low humidity, high of 88 degrees with hazy sunshine. Clear tonight, low 67. Tomorrow, sunshine mixing with clouds, high 87. We'll get more humid on Friday with a chance of showers and thunderstorms, especially in the afternoon, high of 84. Saturday, mostly cloudy and humid, couple of showers and a thunderstorm, a high of only 76 for Saturday. Currently, we have 70 in Florissant, 71 in St. Peter's, 69 downtown at the Arch.
2: The news continues at 6:22. Some Illinois students will now be banned from using their phones during school. Illinois Governor Pritzker signing that bill into law, which will take effect at the start of the 2027-28 school year. Pritzker says teachers and students alike struggle with the distraction of cell phones in classrooms.
3: Everywhere in Illinois, from Chicago to Carbondale, from Rockford to East St. Louis, I've heard the same things about this. Students are distracted. Parents have been concerned and have seen cyberbullying and, of course, the mental health impact that social media and phone usage are having on our kids. Students share that concern.
2: The ban will be in place for K through 8th graders through the entire day, including lunch.
1: Governor J.B. Pritzker also signed a bill last week that officially recognizes gambling as an addiction in Illinois. Here's Carolina Garibay.
4: The state now treats gambling addiction the same way it does alcohol and drug use disorders, updating the state's existing Substance Use Disorder Act. While the bill did not allocate any new funding for treatment, supporters say it makes it easier for the state to provide resources for those struggling with gambling addiction. Now the state can offer programs and support to compulsive gamblers and affected families. The state can also now provide additional training to addiction counselors and expand options for prevention services.
2: President Trump went to a General Motors facility in Michigan this week to defend his aggressive tariffs. Detroit automotive expert Jeff Gilbert tells KMOX those tariffs did cost automakers billions.
5: But on the other end of things, the Trump administration has saved the car makers billions of dollars by changing some of the fines for emissions violations and changing emissions rules, period.
2: Auto sales are still strong, although Gilbert says many people have been forced into the used car market because average car payments for the new vehicles are hovering close to $800 per month.
1: What will the Fed do with interest rates tomorrow? Dave Simons of One Private Wealth tells Chris and Amy there's rampant speculation, but no one is sure because Kevin Warsh, the new Fed chair, is silent about it.
6: May go down as one of the most influential Fed chairmen in history. Not necessarily because he's going to be great and successful. He could be a complete disaster. I have no idea. I say that because he's already reshaping the Fed in a way that we've never seen in its long history.
2: The usual summer slump in blood donations has hit a new concerning low, prompting the American Red Cross to declare a national blood crisis.
7: This is only the second time the American Red Cross has declared a national blood crisis. Extreme heat, poor air quality, and widespread foodborne illnesses are believed to be the major factors in this current low donor turnout. Ann Vastmans is regional communications manager for the American Red Cross.
8: We obviously always need type O. It's our universal donor. It is what is used in trauma when there's no time to type the patient to see what specific blood type they need. And so type O is definitely needed. We do also really, really need platelets.
7: Vastmans says besides type O, A and B negative blood is also needed. Fred Bottomer, KMOX News.
1: As Missouri students prepare to return to the classroom, health experts are watching a gradual decline in kindergarten vaccination rates. MU Healthcare Pediatric Infectious Diseases physician Dr. Amrita Padhi says vaccination coverage for the measles, mumps, and rubella vaccine has fallen since the 2021 school year.
9: If you look at the MMR vaccination rate, it has come down last year to 90%. So for diseases like measles, where you do need a substantial herd immunity, having low community immunity for these diseases allows them to spread.
1: Padhi tells MissouriNet the vaccination rate needed to help prevent measles outbreaks is generally considered to be 95%.
2: A survey released this week reveals that one in five parents or guardians need their kids to help cover back to school costs. Adriana Ocañas is a consumer credit cards analyst at U.S. News & World Report and tells Total Information AM the cost of the basics hasn't changed, but spending habits have.
10: It's more so parents are reducing their spending on specific categories, like 47% are spending less on clothing and shoes, 45% are spending less on accessories, and 44% are spending less on electronics and technology.
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2: It is 6:30 and it's 69 degrees right now in downtown St. Louis. I'm Debbie Monterey.
1: And I'm Tom Ackerman. Let's see what's going on in Roger Brand's world. Overhead Door Company of St. Louis Traffic Center.
19: Well, the northbound 270 has been the busiest spot this morning, Tom. If you're headed that way, we had a couple of crashes. We had the one north 270 that was just south of Big Bend at the railroad overpass there. And then the one that's still with us on north 270. Maybe there's three different crashes, because one's been on the right shoulder up the hill toward Manchester, but the initial one, the main one, still in the left lane just north of Doherty Ferry. So the end result is northbound 270 is backed up as you come up from Gravois headed for 44. It's slow north of Gravois, and it jams just north of 44 right now. Northbound at Tesson Ferry, that's getting a little worse. The slowdown south of Butler Hill, but it's jammed Butler Hill up to Schuessler. It could be signal problems, because we had a big backup there yesterday going southbound during the peak time of morning rush. Out west, we look okay. Southbound 61, eastbound 64, eastbound 70. And on the Illinois side, things are still on the go on 55, 70, and 64 either direction. Still look for restrictions downtown for a couple of blocks around 14th and Market out in front of the Stiefel Theater. There are accident reconstruction crews working a fatal motorcycle crash from a little earlier this morning. Next update at 6:40 from the Overhead Door Company of St. Louis Traffic Center.
2: Today is not going to be too bad. Hazy sunshine, less humid with a high of 88. Tomorrow, sunny with a few clouds, a high of 87. It's 69 degrees out there right now.
1: Police are still looking for the suspects in last night's ambush on officers. The St. Louis Police Department says city officers and federal agents were conducting a traffic stop after 9 p.m. near Thecla Avenue and Riverview Boulevard, another

0: vehicle arrived on the scene during the stop and opened fire on the officers.
1: Police pursued that vehicle, a gray Ford Fusion without license plates, to the 1500 block of Sells Avenue where the suspects got away. If you have any information, you're asked to call police or Crime Stoppers. If you live in that area, police are hoping you'll submit any relevant surveillance footage to tips@slmpd.org.
0: St. Louis is losing another corporate headquarters.
2: Panera Bread, which Ken Rosenthal founded as a single St. Louis Bread Company location in Kirkwood in 1987, confirms to KMOX it is moving its headquarters to the Boston area in July 2027. Many St. Louis area support jobs will relocate from the current headquarters in Fenton, though a smaller local office will remain. Questions include whether city and county restaurants will still carry the Bread Co. banner. The relocation caps a turbulent stretch for the company, which has traded fresh baked bread for frozen dough, capped its famously unlimited sip club, and watched its sales fall from first to third in fast casual, all while promising a turnaround it's calling Panera Rise. And now the latest step in that turnaround, a headquarters move out of its founding city to a place with higher costs of doing business and higher taxes, but where its CEO has spent most of his life. Michael Calhoun, KMOX News.
1: It is 6:33. We've got your Money Minute on the way, traffic and weather as well. 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
7: This is a Bloomberg Money Minute. More than 1,100 staffers across top artificial intelligence firms have signed a petition that calls on the U.S. government to help deliberately pace AI development to prevent the technology from advancing too fast. This comes just days after OpenAI disclosed that its tools had mistakenly hacked another firm's internal systems. Speaking of AI, Wall Street is getting ready for earnings from two of the world's biggest spenders on the technology, Meta and Microsoft. Plus, the Federal Reserve wraps up its two-day meeting this afternoon. The central bank is expected to hold rates steady. S&P futures are rising 15 points. Dow futures are little changed. And your morning cup of coffee could help you pay for your next getaway. Delta and Starbucks are bringing back a popular loyalty perk. Starting August 5th, customers who link their Delta Sky Miles and Starbucks rewards accounts can earn one airline mile for every dollar spent at participating Starbucks locations. Courtney Donahoe, Bloomberg Radio.
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9: U.S. forces across the Middle East are on high alert after a surprise attack by Iran, breaking a days-long pause in the fighting. U.S. Central Command says Iran fired multiple ballistic missiles, but says all Iranian missiles were successfully intercepted. Axios reports the target was a U.S. base in Jordan. The question now is, how will the U.S. respond?
10: A Senate committee today set to question Dr. Anthony Fauci, accusing the former head of the COVID response effort of misleading Americans about the source of the virus and lying to Congress. All of which Fauci denies. He and his lawyers say the accusations are a part of a Republican Senator Rand Paul's personal vendetta against Fauci.
9: 6:40 now, Roger Brand is in the overhead door company of St. Louis Traffic Center.
11: 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They are just clearing this crash we had north of Doherty Ferry, the initial one, over to the right shoulder. So there's a lot of flashing lights. They may be blocking that right-hand lane, but that's the exit lane, one of the exit lanes to Manchester. So the through lanes are all clear now. North 270 north of Doherty Ferry. North 270 pretty busy, though. It slows north of the Sappington Road overpass most of the way to 44, but it jams just before you get to 44, bumper to bumper, all the way up through Doherty Ferry. Eastbound Highway 30, Mauer to 270 slow. Northbound Tesson Ferry, a backup from right around Butler Hill up through Schuessler. Yesterday afternoon, there was a jam southbound. It could be signal problems there. Southbound 61, slow south of Wentzville Parkway down to the eastbound 70 ramp. And on the Illinois side, starting to see a little bit of a slowdown on eastbound 5570 between 203 and 111 in that construction zone. You may still find restrictions downtown for several blocks around 14th and Market, where we had an earlier a fatal motorcycle crash. Accident reconstruction crews on the scene. Next update at 6:50 from the overhead door company of St. Louis Traffic.
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10: 6:41, time to check in with our AccuWeather meteorologist, Joe Lundberg, and I'm sure people can feel the difference stepping out the door this morning.
13: Yeah, it just feels different. Yesterday morning at this time, Debbie, we were 80-plus across the area on our way to a high of 90 or so. Today, we're starting out much closer to the 70-degree mark, and the humidity is only beginning to go down. I think it will go down steadily throughout the day today. We're expecting a high of about 88 with lots of sunshine, some haze in the atmosphere, too. That's from that northwest wildfire smoke being dispersed through the area. Overnight tonight should be clear, 67 our low. That sun will mix with clouds tomorrow, about 87. Gets a little cloudier Friday and more humid. Look for a couple of showers and a thunderstorm weighted to the afternoon and nighttime hours, the high 84. And probably a couple of showers and maybe a thunderstorm Saturday, the high only 76. Some sun returns Sunday, but still cooler than average, only 81 with a chance of a shower or thunderstorm. 72 at St. Peter's, 71 in Florissant, 73 with clear skies downtown at the Arch. From the Saliga Heating and Cooling Weather Desk, I'm AccuWeather meteorologist Joe Lundberg on 104.1 FM KMOX.
9: Thank you, Joe. It's 6:42, sports in 3 minutes, with Ukrainian President Volodymyr Zelensky overlooking the floor. The Senate overwhelmingly advanced a Russia and Iran sanctions bill named in honor of the late Senator Lindsey Graham. Republican Senator Jim Risch of Idaho voted to support the sanctions.
14: And it's taken a long period of time to get where we are, but this is the right thing to do at this time, and it's going to get a big vote before it gets out of here, and we're all happy to see that happen.
10: On Capitol Hill, President Trump's nominee for Director of National Intelligence, Jay Clayton, was confirmed by the Senate last night along party lines. We get the details from ABC's Sophie Flay.
15: At a hearing this month, Clayton repeatedly refused to say that Joe Biden won the 2020 election, saying only the election was certified.
16: Who won the 2020 election?
17: I think I've answered the question. We can keep doing this.
16: Well, we're going to keep doing it because you're not being honest and forthright with the
17: committee. I'm not going to engage in the theater.
15: Clayton inherits an intelligence agency that's being downsized. The acting director he's replacing announced yesterday a 30% staff reduction from just weeks ago. Lawmakers are now requesting details about those cuts.
9: Acting Attorney General Todd Blanche faces a critical test on Thursday, when the Senate Judiciary Committee votes whether to advance his nomination to the full Senate.
18: Senators John Cornyn and Tom Tillis still haven't said if they plan to vote for Blanche, and he needs both their votes to advance his nomination to the full Senate. Both men want to see Blanche put into writing that the Department of Justice's so-called anti-weaponization fund won't move forward. The questions about Blanche's future come as Democrats on the Senate Judiciary Committee are demanding Blanche to explain the controversial decision to issue a series of now-withdrawn subpoenas to New York Times reporters. Blanche previously testified that he approved those subpoenas. Peter Haralambos, ABC News.
10: eBay agreeing to a multi-million dollar settlement after some of its employees were found to have harassed and stalked a Massachusetts couple.
19: eBay and some of the company's former executives have agreed to pay out $56 million to Ina and David Steiner. It comes almost 7 years after several eBay employees attempted to track the couple's movements, even sending them threatening packages like a funeral wreath and a box of spiders. It all goes back to critical things the Steiners had written about the company in their self-published newsletter, E-Commerce Bites. In a statement, eBay says the incident was wrong, reprehensible, and should never have happened. Mike Dubusky, ABC News.
10: Those seven eBay employees, by the way, had already pleaded guilty to criminal charges, with some serving prison time, although no executives were charged.
9: Let's take a look at Who's Hot, Who's Not, sponsored by St. Louis Composting, Growing Gardens and Making Memories. We'll start with the Not. KMOX's Matt Pauly, that would be the Cardinals.
20: Michael McGreevy makes the 40th start of his Major League career as the Cardinals lose to the Cubs 10-2. It's a start like he's never had before, as he records just 5 outs and does not make it out of the second inning, giving up 7 runs. Over his first 39 career starts, he had never thrown less than 4 innings, and he has thrown at least 6 innings in 8 of his previous 9 appearances. While it happens at a bad time for the team, manager Oliver Marmol is not worried about the normally very consistent McGreevy.
21: He's been pretty good for us over the last couple of years. He's had a very consistent year. This year, his approach, how he prepares, all of it is exactly what you would want. So we have not seen this style of game pop up when he's out there. So you learn from it and you keep moving.
20: The 7 runs that McGreevy allows tied a career high. At Busch Stadium, Matt Pauly, KMOX Sports.
9: Now to the Hot. St. Louis City SC, they're playing very well, and they've added a terrific player, Jen Cease.
22: St. Louis City SC has added another attacking piece while riding a 3-game winning streak.
0: For a club record $6 million transfer fee, City signed Danish midfielder Carlo Holza as a designated player on a permanent transfer from Turkey's Super League side, Samsunspor. Head coach Juan Demey says Holza fits exactly what City was looking for.
1: He is the profile that we want on and off the ball, so I'm looking forward to starting to work with him.
0: And Demey says Holza's versatility could allow him to fill several roles.
1: I like his flexibility. I think he's got the ability to play in different positions. Played wide as a winger. He can play as a 10 in between the line. He's played as second forward as well. I also think he could play in a double pivot. Gives us like a lot of things to think about, and I'm looking forward to it.
0: City also recently signed Romania attacking midfielder Alexandru Matan. The club hosts Real Salt Lake on Saturday. Pre-game coverage begins at 7 on Y98 with kickoff at 7:30. Jen Cease, KMOX Sports.
9: Now to college football, where Illinois coach Brett Bielema gave his address at Big Ten Media Days.
22: Very excited to be here. This is a huge flashback. I actually came here in 1991, I believe, to this hotel as a player representative at the University of Iowa with Hayden Fry. Some of you may have been around during that time, but we came in as a bunch of media scrum. We didn't have individualized and all those breakout sessions, so I'm walking in with Coach Fry. Mike Devlin was the other guy with me, and they say, hey, they never ask players any questions. Never. Coach Fry looked at me. He's like, don't worry about it. They're not going to ask you. I got the first question of the day. So I started off humming. This is my fourth year as a leadoff hitter here in the conference, sixth year back in the league. Super excited. Want to thank you to Commissioner Petitti. Last year they took us to Vegas for meetings, and that was the spot where I met my wife at the Wynn Casino, which is a whole other story. We met in Vegas, and our first date was in Chicago. So to come back to Chicago, which was the first place my wife and I ever had dinner. Excited to get back and be in the mix here. So a lot of great things have happened for us at the University of Illinois. One of the greatest things last week, Josh Whitman, our AD, who's been a huge part of not just success in football, but the University of Illinois over the last 10 years. They gave him a contract that pretty much ensures my contract lines with his, and his is even a little bit longer. To have that blessing, to have an AD walk that walk with us on a daily basis is absolutely awesome. Been a huge part of why we've had success.
9: Brett Bielema, the head coach at Illinois, with some information and a little comedy, the Brett Bielema Comedy Hour at the Hilton Chicago. Illinois and college football getting the season started in a month. I'm Tom Ackerman on the home of the Cardinals, 104.1 FM KMOX. 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
11: Well, we've still got one of the initial crashes. There may have been three crashes, or there were at least two, Debbie, on North 270, but they cleared all the traffic lanes. It's still on the right shoulder, though a lot of flashing lights midway up the hill from Doherty Ferry to Manchester. North 270 slows north of the Sappington Road overpass, and it's stop and go pockets 44, like I said, up through Doherty Ferry, midway up to Manchester. Then you get back on track after you reach that point. If you're on northbound Telegraph, Christopher up to Herb is jammed. Northbound Tesson Ferry, not jammed like it was, but it's still slow, approaching Butler Hill up through Schuessler. Southbound 61, Wentzville Parkway ramp and on to eastbound 70 and eastbound 70 around Bryan Road. Just a little slow on the Illinois side. Things are looking pretty good, except on 15. Looks like we have a crash westbound before you get to 157. It's jammed back to 13 over there in Belleville. And you may still find restrictions downtown around 14th and Market for a couple of blocks as they do accident reconstruction work there. Next update at 6:58 from the Overhead Door Company of St. Louis Traffic.
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2: Okay, people, mine starts here.
9: Less humid, high of 88. Clear tonight, low 67. Tomorrow, a high of 87. It's 72 right now.
10: The Better Business Bureau is out with a warning about a new scam involving postcards sent to seniors.
4: The mailers offer something hard to resist in today's economy, a gas and grocery voucher worth $309. However, they ask you to call a phone number to pay a processing fee and give some info before you can get the money.
5: One person paid the $5 processing fee, and then immediately they took an additional $46.
4: Alma Galvan with the Bureau says asking money up front for a prize is a red flag, though free money isn't always too good to be true.
5: I know locally here there's a lot of nonprofits that do offer, you know, free gas vouchers or food vouchers. They're not at the high amount that these vouchers were.
4: Galvan says people should always do their research before providing their personal information to anybody and report any scams to the Bureau so they can warn others. Albert James.
6: Still rising. I'm Fred Bottomer with 60 Seconds to Better Health. The number of measles cases confirmed in the United States breaks a three-decades-old record. We get more from ABC News correspondent Yuri Benajad.
8: Measles is the most contagious disease in the world, and cases have now hit a 35-year record. The CDC data now showing the number of measles cases so far this year has hit 2,318. Cases being reported across 43 states and D.C. It's the highest number of cases since 1991. And it's not just about a rash. About one in five people land in the hospital. Measles can lead to pneumonia, which is the most common cause of death in kids infected with the virus. Then there's encephalitis, a swelling of the brain that can lead to seizures and deafness. Three people also died last year, including two young schoolgirls. The record numbers come as vaccination rates have been steadily declining over the past few years, now leaving more than 285,000 kindergartners in the U.S. without protection from the disease. Up to 90% of unvaccinated people exposed to the virus will get sick, and doctors now urging parents to consider the MMR vaccine, which after two doses is 97% effective.
6: With 60 Seconds to Better Health, I'm Fred Bottomer.
9: Also in the news, heard about this, so listen to Megan talk about this yesterday, boy kibble, two ingredient meal that is trending. The name comes from how simple the recipe is, a protein and a carb, usually ground beef and rice. Registered dietitian Michelle Wilson says as far as trends go, this one isn't bad.
26: Pros would be that, like, if you're cooking from home, you could be saving money. If you're making something fresh, then you're less likely to have a lot of these other ingredients that are in there. So whenever you're cooking for yourself, you're more in control of what's in your food.
9: However, she says the meal is missing fats and fibers, which can be easily added with oils, butter, or vegetables.
27: I heard it's somebody's birthday.
28: Birthday excitement.
29: It's your birthday.
9: Big happy birthday to our buddy Dave LaPointe, the former Cardinal, celebrating a birthday today. He is 67 today. And a happy birthday to him. We love Pointer.
10: 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Happy 24th, Alec Jenkins from Babu and the Family. Linda Carney is celebrating, so is Joanne Pickett. Happy 16th to Chase Ziller. And happy birthday wishes to Scott Mosby.
12: The best birthday ever.
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11: Well, Debbie, the only delays we have are North 270 south of Gravoy. Pockets of stop and go up through Manchester because of recent crashes. Next update at 710 from the Overhead Door Company of St. Louis Traffic Center.
9: Going to be less humid today with a high of 88 degrees. I'm Tom Ackerman, and these are the stories making news coming up after ABC News at 7 o'clock.
17: A 40-year St. Louis company says it is moving headquarters.
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19: 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I'm Jade Aubrey, and I'll give you the latest updates next hour.
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28: ABC News, I'm Sherry Preston. Missiles flying again in the Middle East. CENTCOM says it shot down several missiles fired from Iran. Jordan says it intercepted missiles as well. This after several days of a pause in the fighting and after President Trump and Israeli Prime Minister Benjamin Netanyahu met 5 months after the war began.
29: Netanyahu later described their Oval Office sit-down as excellent. He said it was a conversation of full partnership, of mutual support. He actually described it as one of the best conversations he's had with President Trump. The White House, in a very brief statement from Caroline Levitt, said that it was a positive and productive meeting.
28: That's ABC's Mary Bruce. Search teams in Japan still trying to find survivors after the strong earthquake that hit the southern part of the country. At least 13 people are confirmed dead, but that number is expected to go up. Trump administration set to stop subsidies for Medicare Part D that could push premiums for the prescription coverage up as much as $20 a month. This is ABC News.
0: Jay Clayton has been confirmed by the Senate as the next director of national intelligence. Republican Senator Tom Cotton citing his experience as a U.S. attorney for the Southern District of New York.
1: He's overseen numerous high-profile cases, including the indictment of Venezuelan dictator Nicolas Maduro and the prosecution of an Iran-backed terrorist connected to multiple attempted terror attacks in the United States.
0: Democratic Senator Ron Wyden, though, citing Clayton's refusal to say who won the 2020 election, only that it was certified.
2: He has repeated baseless conspiracy theories about American elections, refused to acknowledge who won the 2020 election, and participated in an abusive investigation of American journalists while providing false testimony to Congress about that investigation.
0: The vote was 51-47 along party lines, all Republicans voting yes. I'm Sherry Preston, ABC News.
10: It is 7:02 and it's 70 degrees with mostly sunny skies. I'm Debbie Monterey.
9: And I'm Tom Ackerman. Panera Bread is leaving its hometown.
3: The company that started as the St. Louis Bread Company in Kirkwood in 1987 is telling employees it's opening a new headquarters near Boston in July 2027 and relocating many St. Louis area jobs there. An internal memo obtained by KMOX says a reduced St. Louis office will remain. The move is part of CEO Paul Carbone's Panera Rise turnaround plan, which has already brought some controversial changes. The company shut down its dough factories in favor of frozen par-baked bread, and next month, the Unlimited Sip Club stops being unlimited, capping members at 30 drinks a month. Panera Brands moving its headquarters from St. Louis to the Boston area. Michael Calhoun, KMOX News.
10: 14th and Market outside Stiefel Theater has been shut down because of a deadly crash early this morning. City police say a motorcyclist is dead after the driver crashed into a Metro bus sometime around 4:30 this morning. They don't believe anyone on the bus was hurt.
9: Police are still looking for the suspects in last night's ambush on officers. The St. Louis Police Department says officers and federal agents were conducting a traffic stop after 9 p.m. near Thecla Avenue and Riverview Boulevard. Another vehicle arrived on the scene during the stop and opened fire on the officers.
10: Police pursued the vehicle, a gray Ford Fusion without license plates, to the 1500 block of Sells Avenue where the suspects got away. If you live in the area, police would love if you had relevant surveillance footage, maybe doorbell camera footage. You could email that to tips@slmpd.org.
9: Jefferson County health officials want residents to be aware of possible West Nile virus activity in the area following the discovery of the virus in two batches of mosquito samples in the county.
6: According to the Jefferson County Health Department, mosquitoes collected from trap sites in Arnold and DeSoto this month have tested positive for West Nile virus. West Nile virus can be spread to humans through the bite of an infected mosquito. The Jefferson County Health Department says it's implemented control measures in the affected area of DeSoto, but it has no jurisdiction to do so in Arnold. The department has not reported any human cases of West Nile virus linked to the findings, but it's reminding residents to reduce their risk of exposure by staying indoors during peak hours, eliminate any standing water around your house, and keeping doors and windows shut in the evening. Fred Bottomer, KMOX News.
10: Next week, St. Louis County voters will decide whether to approve an online sales tax. Would it be enough?
20: Chris Grunhoward is the budget policy coordinator for the St. Louis County Council and says cuts will be necessary to balance the county's budget if the online sales tax fails next week.
21: The use tax is your only path to avoid the scenario I just created for you. If you don't have a use tax, then you're going to have to make serious cuts, and the people will then maybe figure out what it is they're willing to live without or what they're willing to pay for.
20: St. Louis County Director of Performance, Management, and Budget Paul Kreidler says the cuts would likely have to come from public safety with how large of a presence it has within their budget. Councilwoman Shalonda Webb says even if it passes, the county will need to find a growing revenue source in the long term to keep up with their growing costs. Sean Malone, KMOX News.
9: FEMA has awarded St. Louis City an additional $2.9 million of funds to continue employing case managers who help residents navigate the recovery effort. However, the city only has around 10 case managers who handle nearly 1,000 open and under review cases. KMOX asked Mayor Kara Spencer if these funds could go towards not just keeping the staff employed, but hiring more.
4: The specific details maybe we can get to you. This is what we're really here talking about is the $2.9 million that we just learned we're getting. And so how that actually gets deployed is something that will come in the coming days, weeks.
9: Mayor Spencer said this funding came on the heels of her recent trip to D.C. Her spokesperson said there is no update on the potential for a HUD Community Development Block Grant for disaster relief.
10: St. Louis County is still searching for a headquarters solution. A retiring county facilities project manager has an idea for county council members to finally resolve the office space question. Tap into the county's RAM settlement money. Kevin Hutchinson told county members yesterday they've basically got three options: buying a building, a lease purchase, or a new lease, and warned that the situation is urgent.
5: It might even be wise to take a portion of the NFL rainy day fund to help implement solutions. Because it's my personal thought that it's already raining and it's beginning to flood right now.
9: The council and administration have been criticized for tapping that RAMS fund to just balance the yearly budget. Council Chair Rita Day sent Hutch, as he's known, off with a thank you.
8: I'm sad to see you go, but I understand your desires, and we have to honor that. But this is truly a surprise. But I wish you the very, very best in your retirement.
9: It's estimated that retrofitting the existing county headquarters building to fit modern building code, as it will be required soon, could cost $100 million.
10: A new apartment complex has been approved for Lafayette Square's old Praxair site. That corner lot on Jefferson and Shodo has been mostly empty since Praxair moved their operation to Cahokia in 2006 after a fire caused major explosions. The city's preservation board approved plans for 2000 Missouri, a six-story building of apartments and ground floor retail, according to the Business Journal. Two other apartment buildings have been built on other portions of the property over the past 3 years.
9: It's 7:08, traffic and weather next.
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10: 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I'm Debbie Monterey, along with Tom Ackerman and Roger Brand in the Overhead Door Company of St. Louis Traffic Center.
11: Well, the biggest delays we have, Debbie, are still on northbound 270. That's where we had some of our first troubles of the morning. I still see some flashing lights, not as many, but there's still a few vehicles, emergency vehicles, on the shoulder northbound 270 south of Manchester. We had two or three earlier crashes. I never could tell for sure, two for sure, but anyway, one of them is still there on the shoulder before Manchester, so traffic is slow approaching Gravois, just slow all the way up through to that point south of Manchester on northbound 270 right now. Out west, you look good. Southbound 61 getting on to eastbound 70 or 64. No delays coming across the Missouri River bridges. On the south side, things look good, except for right around McNutt, we have a little bit of a backup. Northbound 55 headed up toward the Joachim Creek. Also, Telegraph, Christopher up to Herb. That's bumper to bumper. And on the Illinois side, westbound 64, west of 25th Street to the 70 split is still heavy. Eastbound 55-70 delays approaching
7: 111 westbound, you're heavy at Exchange, and westbound 15 from the 13 split coming out of Belleville. Midway down the hill to 157 is still backed up from an earlier crash, and there's still restrictions downtown around 14th and Market. Really, it's from Tucker to 18th Street and Olive to Clark are the boundaries from an earlier fatal crash investigation. Next update is 720 from the Overhead Door Company of St. Louis Traffic Center.
13: Easy sunshine today. It'll remain quite warm, but it will turn less humid. The high 88, and mainly clear tonight, though 67. Sunshine mixing with clouds tomorrow. Nice day, the high 87. It'll cloud up on Friday and become breezy and more humid with time. Look for a couple of showers and a thunderstorm, especially during the afternoon hours. Friday's high 84. From the Saliga Heating and Cooling Weather Desk, I'm AccuWeather meteorologist Joe Lundberg on 104.1 FM KMOX.
9: Right now, we have a beautiful morning. It's 73 degrees in downtown St. Louis.
10: And they are probably grateful, the people who work on our roads, grateful for the bit of a cool down. At 712, they had a major blow up in O'Fallon as extreme heat caused a section of Highway K to buckle. MoDOT crews did temporary repairs yesterday, but will be making the full repair today. So between 8 and 3, expect the

0: left lane and left turn lane on Highway K to be closed.
1: MoDOT's Bob Becker says blowups happen when there are multiple days of 90 degrees or higher, causing the pavement to expand and any moisture underneath causing the pavement to buckle. If you see a blowup, you can call it in to 888-ASK-MoDOT.
0: The Union Pacific Railways in the Eureka area are back open following Sunday's train derailment.
2: Eureka Fire Chief Scott Barthelmess.
3: The bridge has been closed by St. Louis County Highway Department. I don't know what the outcome of that will be. There was a rail car that did strike the bridge, one of the bridge piers, and wrapped itself around that pier.
2: Barthelmess says the Crescent Golf Course is inaccessible to the general public because of its close proximity to the Lewis Road Bridge. This is not the Lewis Road overpass on 44. This is the bridge that crosses over the rail tracks. Maria Aquina, KMOX News.
4: It is closed now and has been since Sunday after the coal cars derailed.
1: St. Louis County Highway Department and Public Works spokesman Dave Rohn talking with KMOX about the fate of the Lewis Road Bridge by the Crescent Golf Course.
4: It's a very old bridge. I mean, it was built in like the late 1920s. Our ultimate goal, we do want to replace it, but we don't have a schedule for that right now.
1: The concrete bridge is 30 feet above the Union Pacific tracks, and there is only one house and a golf course in that area.
0: You may remember our story from last week about a large dirt mound in Soulard. Jade Aubrey has more on the cleanup efforts that are finally underway.
5: Cleanup efforts have started at 2221 South 7th Street in Soulard, which is the property the over 15 feet tall mound of dirt sits on. Last week, the acting building commissioner for the city of St. Louis said he believed the dirt piled up after the owner allowed a small amount of material to be dumped from a nearby construction site, and that the dumping snowballed over several months. JLN Soulard Properties declined a comment last week, but now in a statement to KMOX, a spokesperson for the owner says he was, quote, completely unaware of the situation until the city reached out. He says a contractor from a different project used the site without authorization and that the mound will be cleared within the next week to 10 days. Today, a crew is on site and taking truckfuls of dirt from the property. Jade Aubrey, KMOX News.
1: Well, if the hot weather has you down, you can start thinking about winter. Gateway Arch Park Foundation is now taking reservations for igloos at Winterfest. The annual winter celebration in Keener Plaza opens November 21st. Executive Director Ryan McClure says Winterfest and the igloos have become a tradition, from family reunions and holiday card photos to other milestone moments. Reservations can be made at archpark.org/winterfest. Well, if the Cardinals keep playing like this, they won't be playing in October. The Cardinals are a game under 500, and let's start our coverage with John Rooney.
6: With Mike Claiborne, I'm John Rooney, and last night at Busch Stadium, a lengthy at-bat by Ian Happ resulted in a two-run double in the first inning. The Cubs batted around plus one, scoring five runs on five hits in the second, on the way to a 10-2 victory, and the Cubs have won the first two games in the series, dropping the Cardinals under 500 for the season for the first time this year.
7: First time this year, and we were waiting on Ian Happ to do something against the Cardinals. Last night, it was his night. We saw Bregman and Horner the night before, but the Cardinal pitching just hasn't been what it needs to be, John, and the offense has to find a way to get something going tonight.
6: And you're right about Michael McGreevy, who lost to Colin Ray. Colin Ray is 8-7 with the win. McGreevy was out there for an inning and two-thirds, giving up seven runs on eight hits. Broadcast time tonight will be at 5:50. Ricky Horton has the lineups at 6:35. First pitch at 6:45.
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8: The Cardinals are going through it. With their 10-2 loss to the Cubs, they've lost 9 of 12 since the All-Star break and are below 500 for the first time this season. The loss is largely a result of the normally consistent starting pitcher, Michael McGreevy, allowing seven runs while recording just five outs, in addition to the team scoring just two runs. Manager Oliver Marmol says it's frustrating that multiple areas of the team letting down on any given night has led to the recent downturn.
9: We've seen our pen give it up. Not having the leverage lefty in JoJo is part of that, which it's just part of baseball. Guys end up getting hurt, unfortunately, as was the appendix. And it allows other people opportunity, but it's youth will at times rear its head, and you'll have games like we did on the road. This is a one that we haven't seen with our starting pitching as far as McGreevy. So it's popped up in different areas, but it's not one thing that you can point to. The disappointing thing is that it's happened in different areas all bunched together in a matter of a couple weeks.
8: The Cardinals have scored 3 runs or less in 8 of their last 11 games. At Busch Stadium, Matt Pauly, KMOX Sports.
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10: St. Louis City SC has taken all 9 points since returning from the World Cup break, but starting goalkeeper Roman Berkey says the difference goes beyond the results. City's captain believes the team has become better at managing matches.
11: We had a lot of very good performances, but at the end we were in the locker room without any points. Now we manage the game the way we want. We, I think, improved in how we play the game maturity-wise, and so I think we are on a good way.
10: Berkey says City is now playing with a more possession-oriented plan than at any other point during his time in St. Louis.
11: It's the first time that we have a ball.

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8: 7:20 and time for traffic and weather. Let's check in with Roger Brand. He joins us from the Overhead Door Company of St. Louis Traffic Center.
9: Well, thing is, there's still status quo on North 270, Debbie. It's still slow going. There's still at least one, I don't know if it's a police car or MoDOT, on the shoulder, North 270 south of Manchester from where we had earlier crashes. So North 270 is still bogged down from about the Sappington Road overpass up through Gravoy. A minor crash reported north of Gravoy. But again, that slow going remains most of the way to Manchester on northbound 270. That's the biggest delay we have out there interstate-wise. Now, we still have a little bit of a backup northbound 55 north of A up through McNutt. Opens up before you get to the Joachim Creek. A little busy in that little backup in that construction zone. And then on the Illinois side, a couple of delays. Westbound 64 now is slow, approaching 25th Street up through to the 70 split to about 3rd Street. Eastbound 64 backs up, coming through 3rd Street onto 5570. Of course, they have restrictions at Exchange. And then eastbound 5570 is still slow. East of 111 about midway into Black Lane. Looks like they cleared that crash on westbound 15 west of 3rd Street, so things are in better shape for you there. Next update is 7:30 from the Overhead Door Company of St. Louis Traffic Center.
10: Our weather's good, Roger. We're looking at less humid conditions, a high of 88. Clear tonight, low 67. Tomorrow, sunshine mixing with clouds and a high of 87. We're warming up a little bit, but boy, it's nice out there compared to yesterday when we were in the 80s. It's 72 degrees downtown at the Arch.
11: Principals are experiencing disruption that smartphones create throughout the school day.
8: That's Illinois Governor Pritzker saying legislation he has signed will prohibit cell phone and personal devices.

0: ISIS being used in all public schools statewide.
1: The parents have been concerned and have seen cyberbullying and, of course, the mental health impact that social media and phone usage are having on our kids. Students share that concern. Schools in Illinois that have adopted cell phone-free classroom policies have seen improvements in academic performance and student engagement and overall well-being.
0: Pritzker says bullying declines, grade point averages improve, AP scores increase, and students spend more time connecting with one another instead of scrolling past each other.
2: Gambling has now been officially recognized as an addiction in Illinois. Carolina Garibay reports.
3: Governor J.B. Pritzker signed a bill Friday that officially recognizes gambling disorder as an addiction in Illinois. This allows the Illinois Department of Human Services to offer programs and support to compulsive gamblers and affected families. Before the bill, people could only receive state-funded inpatient services if they also had a substance use disorder that required inpatient treatment. Supporters of the bill say it raises awareness for the addiction, one that impacts more than a million people in Illinois.
0: For only the second time in its history, the American Red Cross has declared a national blood crisis.
4: The number of donations coming in are not keeping pace with hospital demands. The regional communications manager for the American Red Cross, Ann Vastmans, says all blood types are needed, but the situation is especially dire for type O blood, with type O positive blood dropping below a one-day supply.
5: Anybody can donate. So right now, if we had just three extra people show up at blood drives, we can help to end this crisis. So that's three extra people. So, you know, grab your mother, grab your brother, your cousin, your best friend, and go and donate together. Make it a family affair.
4: Extreme heat, poor air quality, and widespread foodborne illnesses are believed to be the major factors in this current low donor turnout. Fred Bottomer, KMOX News.
2: As students in the state of Missouri get ready to head back to the classroom, health experts are reminding parents to make sure vaccinations are up to date. The message comes as the United States experiences its highest number of measles cases in more than 35 years. MU Healthcare pediatric infectious diseases physician Dr. Amruta Padgi says the MMR vaccine rate came down last year to 90%.
6: So for diseases like measles, where you do need a substantial herd immunity, having low community immunity for these diseases allows them to spread. So the threshold generally for measles we think of as being 95%.
2: According to reporting by Johns Hopkins University, measles cases in the United States have now topped 2,000 for a second straight year. That's a sharp increase from the few dozen to few hundred cases typically reported annually since measles was declared eliminated in 2000.
0: One in five parents need help from their own children to buy back-to-school items, according to a new study that came out Tuesday. Adriana Ocanias is a consumer credit cards analyst at U.S. News & World Report and tells KMOX that was a surprising number.
7: I was able to kind of see a little bit of a difference as well between the income that parents and guardians have. It depends on how much the household income is. For example, more children of those coming from a household income of over $150,000 are expected to contribute financially compared to children of those with a household income of under $50,000. So I believe a lot of it has to do with survival mode versus, you know, building that generational wealth.
2: The University of Missouri system has received a massive federal grant to help rebuild America's domestic critical minerals supply chain. UM President Mun Choi has this national significance announcement.
8: We want to place the United States back in the position of controlling our fair share of critical minerals so that we can rejuvenate manufacturing.
2: The $38 million grant creates the Regional Innovation and Technology Hub. You can find out more when KMOX goes in depth this morning at 8:30 on Total Information AM. Tonight's your last chance to catch a free concert at the Missouri Botanical Garden. The last summer concert starts at 7 and features the Bedlam Brothers, a local blues, rock, and folk band. An ASL interpreter will be on site.
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0: It is 7:30 and we've got sunshine and 69 degrees. That's about 12 degrees cooler than this time yesterday. I'm Debbie Monterey.
2: And I'm Tom Ackerman. Let's see how the traffic looks. Roger Brand, Overhead Door Company of St. Louis Traffic Center.
19: Well, Tom, we still have slow traffic on northbound Highway 270. Still about the same. It's pockets running from basically Tesson Ferry up through Gravois. It opens up a little bit before you get to 44 and then north of 44 all the way up to Manchester. Again, it's off the pace, very heavy and slow from earlier crashes that occurred in the 6 a.m. hour. If you're on eastbound 64, there's a little bit of a delay right now through 170. It's a brief slowdown there. Westbound 64, McCausland out to Hanley, starting to slow down, especially the right lanes. Eastbound Highway 70, 94 to Fifth Street, you're a little busy. Not as bad in 55 now. Just a brief slowdown to McNutt earlier. We had a little more of a backup downtown. We've got some more volume on westbound 64. It's almost 111 over to 3rd Street and then across the Poplar and eastbound 64, 3rd Street on to 55, 70 back and up again. It's down to one lane between 64 and Exchange on eastbound 5570, and then you've got the usual delays, eastbound road work right past 111. Next update is 740 from the Overhead Door Company of St. Louis Traffic Center.
0: All right, today, hazy sunshine and less humid. It will be 88 degrees, so it'll be warm, but with the less humidity, it should feel better. 87 tomorrow and 84 with the possibility of a couple showers and thunderstorms on Friday. It's 69 degrees with sunshine right now.
2: It's 7:32. 14th and Market outside Stiefel Theater has been closed all morning following a deadly crash. City police say a motorcyclist is dead after the driver crashed into a Metro bus sometime around 4:30 this morning. That's according to Fox 2, and they don't believe anyone on the bus was hurt at the time.
0: The Illinois State Police holding a statewide hiring event specifically for women today. Women interested in law enforcement can learn more about ISP careers at the Women of ISP Career Pathway event. It's going on from 10 to 1 today at Southwestern Illinois College in Belleville.
2: The company born as St. Louis Bread Company is now moving its headquarters to Massachusetts.
20: Panera tells employees in a memo reviewed by KMOX that it will open a new home office in Weston, Massachusetts, near Boston, next July, relocating St. Louis jobs. The move comes as the fast casual restaurant works through what it's calling its RISE transformation plan, an effort to reverse years of flat and declining sales that CEO Paul Carbone has described as death by a thousand paper cuts. That plan has already meant the end of fresh in-store baking in favor of frozen dough, and starting next month, a 30-drink monthly cap on what used to be the Unlimited Sip Club. Now it also means the end of Panera as a St. Louis-based company. No word on what happens to the St. Louis Bread Company banner in the city and the county. Michael Calhoun, KMOX News.
0: Mayor Kara Spencer is traveling to Mexico today to attend the Mayors of the Americas Task Force on Migration. The mayors will discuss programs for migrant inclusion. Spencer will meet with seven other mayors from countries in the hemisphere and will be one of only two U.S. mayors at this meeting. The city says that trip is not funded by taxpayer dollars.
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26: 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The Trump administration plans to end a federal subsidy program a year ahead of schedule that helped keep Medicare Part D premiums in check. The elimination of the subsidies could leave some in the program facing higher costs next year. Turning to trading, S&P futures are looking at gains as investors brace for a packed day of events. Microsoft and Facebook parent Meta report earnings results this afternoon. Plus, the Federal Reserve takes center stage at 2 p.m. Eastern time with its interest rate decision. And Apple is making its biggest push yet into the smart home market. The tech giant plans to kick off a wave of home products soon with a hub device built around its new Siri AI assistant. Sources also tell us Apple's preparing to release a new TV set-top box and a refreshed HomePod mini. This move will put Apple in more direct competition with Amazon and Google. Courtney Donahoe, Bloomberg Radio.
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0: 7:40 and time for traffic and weather. It's a sunny morning, but I think you will be pleasantly surprised as you head out the door. Roger Brand starts us off here to tell us what's on the roadways from the Overhead Door Company of St. Louis Traffic Center.
19: Looks like we have a couple of minor incidents, Debbie, if you're heading eastbound right now into work. This traffic reports a service of financial and tax strategies. Eastbound 70 right before 5th Street. It looks like we have an incident. It's backed up approaching 94, but I just can't see what's blocking there. And then another one, it looks like it's at the end of the ramp from 141 getting on to eastbound, southbound 141, I think, getting on to eastbound 44. Eastbound 44 is backed up briefly at 141, but southbound 141 is a solid jam back through Vance coming down to 44, I think, like I said, trying to get on to eastbound 44 at that point. Northbound 270 approaching Gravoy all the way up to Manchester, slow because of earlier problems. Eastbound 64, McKnight to Big Bend's heavy. Westbound 64, Science Center to Big Bend is slow. South 170 bogs down at the Parkway. On the Illinois side, westbound 64 backs up in pockets from 111 to the Poplar. Eastbound 64, 3rd Street on to Highway 70, 5570 because of the restrictions past 64 and 5570 delays around 111. Next update is 750 from the Overhead Door Company of St. Louis Traffic Center.
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2: AccuWeather meteorologist Joe Lundberg, we have a nice one coming up today.
10: Indeed we do. Lots of sunshine, Tom. It'll be very warm this afternoon with a high of 88, but without the humidity that we've had the past few days. So in comparison, it's going to be extraordinarily comfortable. Then tonight, mainly clear. 67 our overnight, though. Sun will mix with clouds tomorrow. We stay in the upper 80s. A little bit cooler on Friday. More clouds around, maybe a couple of showers and a thunderstorm move in, especially for the afternoon, the high 84. Saturday, we may stay in the 70s with clouds and a couple of showers or even a thunderstorm, the high 76. Sunday, clouds and some sunshine, just a chance for a thunderstorm, the high 81. Right now, it's 74 at St. Peter, 72 in Florissant, sunshine 73 downtown at the Arch. From the Saliga Heating and Cooling Weather Desk, I'm AccuWeather meteorologist Joe Lundberg on 104.1 FM KMOX.
0: It's now 7:42. Thank you for that news, Joe. U.S. forces across the Middle East are on high alert after a surprise attack by Iran, breaking a days-long pause in fighting. That conflict seeming to escalate across the Middle East. ABC News senior political correspondent Rachel Scott has more.
11: Saudi Arabia under fire from Iranian-backed groups in the region, shooting down drones in the eastern part of the country. Overnight, the U.S. and Saudi Arabia retaliating, striking Iran-backed proxy groups in Iraq. The first time Saudi Arabia has carried out strikes in that country since the start of the war. And in the Red Sea, the Iranian-backed Houthi rebels in Yemen claim to have struck a Saudi oil tanker, threatening another critical waterway in the Middle East.
2: Ukrainian President Volodymyr Zelensky and Israeli Prime Minister Benjamin Netanyahu met separately with President Donald Trump on Tuesday. Zelensky said that he and Trump had a good meeting and that the two discussed licenses for Patriot interceptor missiles. ABC's Patrick Revelle.
12: Zelensky said that they again talked about giving a license to Ukraine to produce Patriot air defense missiles, which Ukraine desperately wants. And also they talked about trying to push diplomacy forward, hoping that maybe as the war has started to tilt more in Ukraine's favor, perhaps there is now more of a chance for diplomacy. But clearly what we've seen in recent months and since that meeting in the Oval Office early on is this big shift in how President Trump seems to view Zelensky. He seems now to see him much more positively.
0: By a vote of 51 to 47 along party lines, the Senate confirmed Jay Clayton last night to serve as the next director of national intelligence.
16: Jay Clayton enters the role of the country's top spy chief with limited experience in national security matters, having spent the majority of his career as a white-collar lawyer. During Trump's first term, he ran the Securities and Exchange Commission, and he most recently served as the U.S. Attorney in Manhattan, bringing high-profile cases against former Venezuelan President Nicolas Maduro, as well as a special forces soldier accused of insider trading on Polymarket. Clayton will replace acting DNI Bill Pulte, a fierce ally of the president who's terminated nearly 30% of his office in the 5 weeks he's held the job. Peter Haralambos, ABC News.
2: Ins and Outs, sponsored by Innsbruck Resort, where every day is the weekend. Let's go around the horn. We'll finish with college football. In the middle, we'll go to soccer. And right now, perhaps reluctantly, we'll turn to baseball. And I say reluctantly because the Cardinals do not look good. And with the trade deadline approaching, Matt Pauley certainly looks like the Cardinals will be looking for some pitching depth. Yesterday, surprisingly, one of their better pitchers failed them.
17: Michael McGreevy makes the 40th start of his major league career as the Cardinals lose to the Cubs 10-2. It's a start like he's never had before as he records just 5 outs and does not make it out of the second inning, giving up 7 runs. Over his first 39 career starts, he had never thrown less than 4 innings, and he has thrown at least 6 innings in 8 of his previous 9 appearances. While it happens at a bad time for the team, manager Oliver Marmol is not worried about the normally very consistent McGreevy.
18: He's been pretty good for us over the last couple years. He's had a very consistent year. This year, his approach, how he prepares, all of it is exactly what you would want. So we have not seen this style of game pop up when he's out there. So you learn from it and you keep moving.
17: The 7 runs that McGreevy allows tied a career high. At Busch Stadium, Matt Pauley, KMOX Sports.
2: Cardinal baseball tonight, 6:45 start against the Cubs. You heard Joe's weather forecast. It is much better than in the previous 2 days. With that humidity being lowered, it should be a very good experience over at the ballpark. We'll see you there. As for St. Louis City SC, they are starting to really make things interesting, and now they've added another piece, Jen Cease.
20: St. Louis City SC has added another attacking piece while riding a 3-game winning streak. For a club record $6 million transfer fee, City signed Danish midfielder Carlo Holza as a designated player on a permanent transfer from Turkey's Super League side, Samsunspor. Head coach Juan de May says Holza fits exactly what City was looking for.
21: He is the profile that we want on and off the ball, so I'm looking forward to starting to work with him.
20: And DeMay says Holz's versatility could allow him to fill several roles.
1: I like his flexibility. I think he's got the ability to play in different positions. Played wide as a winger. He can play as a 10 in between the line. He's played as second forward as well. I also think he could play in a double pivot. Gives us like a lot of things to think about, and I'm looking forward to it.
20: City also recently signed Romanian attacking midfielder Alexandru Matan. The club hosts Real Salt Lake on Saturday. Pre-game coverage begins at 7 on Y98 with kickoff at 7:30. Jen Cease, KMOX Sports.
2: Big Ten football media days in Chicago, Ohio State, Oregon, Indiana. Those are the top three in the media poll for the upcoming year, and a lot of people are keeping an eye on USC as a team that could show some resurgence this year. Do not overlook Illinois. Here is Coach Brett Bielema with some stats.
21: You know, in the last 2 years in the Big Ten Conference, we're number four behind Indiana, Oregon, Ohio State in four really cool categories: win percentages, Power Four wins, home wins, and ranked wins. And I think if Illinois was in that messaging as that spot in the Big Ten Conference, a lot of people would find that hard to believe. But not for me. The walk that we walk, the players that we have here today, it's been absolutely awesome. In the last 2 years, we're 8-1 in one-score games in conference play and in bowl games, and that was largely generated by a really good player that left us, Luke Altmaier. So to bring Caden Hauser here as one of our player representatives, I wanted him to be known as the quarterback at the University of Illinois going into this season. I think
2: Brett Bielema and the Illini open with three straight home games: UAB on September 3rd, Duke September 12th, and Southern Illinois on September 19th before their first big test, and that'll be at Ohio State on September 26th. The Innsbruck Resort, where every day is the weekend. What a great place it is. Located not far from Columbia, actually, so we've done that before. Speaking of college football, we've dropped by Innsbruck, put our stuff down, checked in, saw our beautiful home right on the lake, and then we headed over to the football game, came back. It's a nice way to spend a weekend. If you're thinking that route, I would look into some fall weekends at Innsbruck. The Mizzou home schedule is a good one. Innsbruck Resort is also great during the summer. It's great anytime. 7,500 acres, over 100 lakes, great fishing. Man, we've had some fun. Audrey and I, especially my youngest daughter, we've caught some big, big catfish there at Innsbruck and had some fun through the years with family and friends. 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Sports betting the way it should be. The favorites to win college football's national championship are Notre Dame and Ohio State, both at plus 700, and Texas now at plus 700. So it's a three-way tie for the favorite to win the championship. Miami, the runner-up last year, at plus 800. Oregon is plus 800. Georgia is plus 950. I've named six schools before I named the defending national champions, Indiana. They are at plus 1250 to win the title. I would say if you're looking for some value and you want to take a little run at one of the teams, I think an interesting team to me is Texas A&M at plus 2,500. They have a very good quarterback in Marcel Reed, and they have an elite defense. Just something to keep an eye on, Texas A&M. I'm Tom Ackerman on the home of the Cardinals, 104.1 FM KMOX.
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0: 7:52. Here's Roger Brand in the Overhead Door Company of St. Louis Traffic Center.
19: Debbie, I can see that trouble spot now. I mentioned the last report on eastbound 44. It's at the end of the ramp coming on from 141. Looks like maybe a trash truck. I guess it's an accident. It looks minor, though, but the right lane is blocked, and that's why it's backing up, at especially southbound 141, jammed back through Vance, trying to use that flyover ramp on eastbound 44. It's right at the end of that ramp merging onto the highway. Northbound 270, I mentioned earlier that crash on north of Gravois. It's on the right shoulder. Looks like four or five cars, so it's slow from Gravois to that point, and then it's heavy from 44 up through Manchester. Eastbound 64 between Clarkson and Timberlake's heavy. Then there's a couple of slow stretches, Lindbergh through the Innerbelt. Westbound 64, Science Center headed out through Bellevue, slow. South 170 delays at the Parkway. Eastbound 70, east of Zumbel, in through Fifth Street's busy due to an earlier incident we had there in downtown. Westbound 64, west of 111 to the Poplar, stop and go. Eastbound 64 jams 3rd Street onto 5570 due to the roadwork past Exchange, and 5570 is also slow east of 111. Next update is 758 from the Overhead Door Company of St. Louis Traffic Center.
2: AccuWeather's Joe Lundberg says we're going to have a nice day today. Less humid, high 88. Mainly clear, low 67 tonight. A high of 87 tomorrow. Sunshine mixing with clouds. Currently it's 72 downtown.
0: It's 7:53. For years, it was an eyesore of crumbling homes at Kings Highway in Oakland, just south of Barnes. The homes were torn down, but several projects planned for the site have fallen through. Now the city is trying to attract a developer to the vacant lot by declaring the land blighted.
2: The city's Land Clearance for Redevelopment Authority also authorized a blighting study and plan and advertised the properties. According to the Business Journal, the plan, which the tax abatements must get approval from the Board of Aldermen.
0: Postcards offering a $300 gas and grocery voucher is the latest scam that the Better Business Bureau is tracking.
3: Even though it's low tech, it has a lot to do with what is happening around all of us in the economy.
4: Alma Galvan with the BBB SF Bay Area says the mailers look convincing, targeting seniors to call a phone number, give some personal info, and pay a $5 processing fee.
3: Any sort of upfront payment before you receive the reward, I would take that as the biggest red sign.
4: Galvan says it's similar to scams asking for money or sensitive info around Medi-Cal open enrollment time.
3: We've also seen this type of scam with lotteries, claiming that you've won a car or claiming that you won $500 million, but you have to pay a processing fee. This is the same exact thing.
4: Gavon says you should never give out personal information under pressure and check for suspicious financial activity if you end up falling victim. Albert James.
2: Detroit auto expert Jeff Gilbert says in tough economic times, many people have been forced into the used car market, although new car sales are still strong.
5: The new car market really is for people who do have the means to pay $30,000 and up for a vehicle, often well up over that amount, and they're willing to do it. In terms of trends, we're still seeing pickup trucks and SUVs as the most popular vehicles.
2: The average monthly car payment now is close to $800 per month.
0: Ever wished your meal could be as plain and simple as your dog's food? Well, if so, you will like this trending dish called Boy Kibble. It's a mix of protein and carbs in a bowl, usually ground beef and rice. Registered dietitian Michelle Wilson says it is a relatively healthy meal, but is missing the fats and fibers we need.
6: In general, I like to have at least the size of a fist or at least the size of a baseball for your visual portion for something like carbs or something like your fruits or your vegetables.
0: For protein, Wilson recommends servings the size of your palm, and for fats, the size of a ping pong ball.
2: A little ground beef and rice sounds pretty good. 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
0: Boy Kibble.
2: Yeah. It's 7:56.
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0: 7:58, here is Roger Brand in the Overhead Door Company of St. Louis Traffic Center.
19: Well, we've got slow going, Debbie, on eastbound Highway 70, just briefly past 64 toward Highway A, and then approaching 94 to 5th Street, where we had an earlier incident. If you're on eastbound 64 itself, there's slow stuff, primarily McKnight in through Hanley, westbound 64 Hampton to Big Bend. It's a little slow around Lindbergh out through Spady. North 270, approaching Gravois, midway up to 44, there's that crash on the right shoulder. Once you get past that, it opens up until you get north of 44, and then it's slow up the hill to Manchester. Eastbound 44, heavy traffic backing up briefly, just coming through 141, just east of there. The right lane's blocked by an incident, and it's backing southbound 141 up at Vance. And on the Illinois side, westbound 64, 37th Street to the Poplars backed up. Eastbound 64, 3rd Street on a 5570 delays, and 5570 approaching 111 midway to 255 is also slow. Next update at 810 from the Overhead Door Company of St. Louis Traffic Center.
2: Oh, nice day, 72 degrees with some sun in downtown St. Louis. I'm Tom Ackerman, and here's what Megan Lynch has coming up on Total Information AM. Scouts are heading into the wilderness, but in today's world, it's AI and cybersecurity. How do you earn a merit badge for those? Megan will find out after the news.
0: The University of Missouri is part of a massive federal grant that will put it on the map of America's minerals supply chain.
2: Can a defendant take back his plea after he's already in prison? KMOX legal analyst Brad Young will have the latest on a case involving the murders of four university students.
14: This is AccuWeather meteorologist Joe Lundberg. Hazy sunshine and very warm today with lowering humidity, high 88.
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15: ABC News, I'm Sherry Preston. On Capitol Hill this morning, Dr. Anthony Fauci facing a Senate hearing over the COVID pandemic, how it started and how the response was handled. The committee chaired by Senator Rand Paul, a longtime critic of Dr. Fauci, who has accused him of lying to Congress. Fauci has been preemptively pardoned by former President Joe Biden. In the Middle East, new attacks after a pause in fighting that lasted for a few days.
16: U.S. Central Command says Iran fired multiple ballistic missiles, but says all Iranian missiles were successfully intercepted. Axios reports the target was a U.S. base in Jordan. The question now, how will the U.S. respond? In a separate escalation, U.S. and Saudi jets targeted sites in eastern Iraq, linked to Iranian-backed groups believed responsible for attacking Saudi oil facilities.
15: ABC's Sophie Flay. Hundreds of thousands of people forced to evacuate from their homes in Japan amid aftershocks from the earthquake that killed at least 13 people. This is ABC News. Big-time backlash against a plan to sell a stake in the commercial rights to the FIFA World Cup and other tournaments run by the body. FIFA's president, Gianni Infantino, surprising European football's governing body by announcing the plan, which would be funded by Jared Kushner's brother. The UEFA says flatly that FIFA is not for sale. New neighbors can always be a source of stress, but especially when they've got four legs.
1: Neighbors in West Hollywood are frustrated over a pack of coyotes now calling an unfinished condo site home. Resident Patty Fallon says after squatters were forced out, coyotes moved in.
17: They've been here for about 3-4 months. They hang out on a balcony. I'm a little jealous. They have a balcony. They have rent control, you know. And they howl every night from 10 to 11.
1: Other neighbors say they're also concerned about the safety of pets and children. The city says it's aware of the coyotes and its policy is to prioritize a non-lethal management technique. Michelle Franzen, ABC News.
15: I'm Sherry Preston, ABC News.
18: At 8:02, we have sunny skies, 71 degrees downtown at the Arch. Today is Wednesday, July 29th. I'm Megan Lynch. St. Louis losing another corporate headquarters.
20: Panera Bread, which Ken Rosenthal founded as a single St. Louis Bread Company location in Kirkwood in 1987, confirms to KMOX it is moving its headquarters to the Boston area in July 2027. Many St. Louis area support jobs will relocate from the current headquarters in Fenton, though a smaller local office will remain. Questions include whether city and county restaurants will still carry the Bread Co. banner. The relocation caps a turbulent stretch for the company, which has traded fresh baked bread for frozen dough, capped its famously unlimited sip club, and watched its sales fall from first to third in fast casual, all while promising a turnaround it's calling Panera Rise. And now the latest step in that turnaround, a headquarters move out of its founding city to a place with higher costs of doing business and higher taxes, but where its CEO has spent most of his life. Michael Calhoun, KMOX News.
18: 14th and Market outside the Stiefel Theater is closed this morning following a deadly crash. City police say a motorcyclist is dead after the driver crashed into a Metro bus. It happened sometime around 4:30 a.m. according to our news partners at Fox 2. Police say they don't believe anyone on the bus was injured. Police still looking for suspects in last night's ambush on officers. The SLMPD says city officers and federal agents were conducting a traffic stop yesterday after 9 p.m. near Thekla Avenue and Riverview Boulevard. Another vehicle arrived on the scene during the stop and opened fire on the officers. Police pursued the vehicle, a gray Ford Fusion without license plates, to the 1500 block of Sells Avenue. The suspects got away. If you live in the area, police are asking you to submit any surveillance footage to the St. Louis Police Department. St. Louis County voters are less than a week away from deciding whether to establish a 3.5% online sales tax. Whether the tax passes or fails could have a significant impact on the county budget, according to Chris Grand Howard, the county council's budget policy coordinator.
21: If you don't have a use tax, then you're going to have to make serious cuts, and the people will then maybe figure out what it is they're willing to live without or what they're willing to pay for.
18: The county projects their share of the online sales tax revenue would amount to $70 million annually if passed. FEMA providing additional funding to help St. Louis City recover from last year's tornado. How much will it help?
22: FEMA is providing nearly $3 million to St. Louis City to help fund their case managers. Mayor Kara Spencer says these case managers are there to assist residents get all they can from the various sources of funding.
23: If there are specific criticisms or specific challenges that individual residents are experiencing, we can help navigate that.
22: The funding for the case managers was initially provided by the city and due to expire next month. However, the workload on these managers is significant, with nearly 1,000 open and active cases for only around 10 managers. Will these funds allow for more case managers so they can more easily sift through these applications? Mayor Spencer said those answers will come in the coming days. Shaw Malone, KMOX News.
18: It's 8:05. Another reminder to take precautions against mosquitoes. KMOX Health Editor Fred Bottomer reports.
27: According to the Jefferson County Health Department, mosquitoes collected from trap sites in Arnold and DeSoto this month have tested positive for West Nile virus. Jeffco officials have implemented control measures in the affected area of DeSoto, but it has no jurisdiction to do so in Arnold. The department has not reported any human cases of West Nile virus linked to the findings, but it's reminding residents to reduce their risk of exposure by staying indoors during peak hours, eliminating any standing water around your house, and keeping doors and windows shut in the evening. Fred Bottomer, KMOX News.
18: A major blow-up in O'Fallon as the extreme heat has caused a section of Highway K to buckle. MoDOT crews did temporary repairs yesterday, but will be making a full repair today. Between 8 and 3, expect the left lane and left turn lane on Highway K to be closed. MoDOT's Bob Becker says blow-ups happen when there are multiple days of 90-degree or higher temperatures, causing the pavement to expand and moisture underneath causes the pavement to buckle. A large dirt mound in Hurricane Soulard should be gone by the start of August. Let's get more from Jade Aubrey.
3: At least that's according to the owner of the property at 2221 South 7th Street in Soulard, which the mound sits on. Last week, two city officials told me they had reason to believe the owner of the property, JLN Soulard Properties, authorized a small amount of dirt to be dumped months ago, but then it got out of hand. A spokesperson for the owner now says he did not authorize the dumping and wasn't aware of the pileup until the city got involved. The owner says he then, quote, immediately initiated the removal process. But both parties agree on one thing, that the dirt will be gone soon. Last week, city officials said the owner was cooperating with their cleanup requests, and in the statement, the owner says the mound will, quote, be fully cleared within the next 10 days. If you drive by the site today, you'll see an excavator tearing apart the mound and dump trucks taking loads of dirt from the property. Jade Aubrey, KMOX News.
18: A new apartment complex has been approved for Lafayette Square's old Praxair site. That corner lot on Jefferson and Shoto has been mostly empty since Praxair moved its operation to Cahokia in 2006 after a fire caused major explosions. The city's preservation board approved plans for 2000 Missouri, a six-story building of apartments and ground floor retail. Tonight's your last chance to catch a free concert at the Missouri Botanical Garden. The last summer concert starts at 7 p.m. and features the Bedlam Brothers, a local blues, rock, and folk band, and ASL interpreter will be on site. It's 8:08. We'll check traffic and weather in 2 minutes.
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18: 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Let's get a check on how you're navigating the roads this morning. Roger Brand is in the overhead door company of St. Louis Traffic Center.
19: Well, Megan, we still have this incident. Maybe it's a stalled trash truck. I don't know. The end result, though, is the right lane still blocked. There's a big rig tow truck on the scene now. This is the one that's eastbound 44, just east of 141. It's at the end of that ramp lane where folks get on from 141. So it's impacting 141. Northbound, you're backed up from about Centurion. Southbound is a solid jam back across the Merrimack River. They're almost back to Vance trying to get around this situation. Once you do, though, you're good to go. Northbound 270, a little slow down north of 44, and then north of Big Bend up to Manchester. Busy eastbound Highway 70 has thinned out 94 to 5th Street. Eastbound 64 just slow, approaching 170 to Hanley. Westbound 64, Bellevue, Big Bend is kind of busy. South 170 just delays at the U Club Tower. And on the Illinois side, westbound 64, still pretty congested from 25th Street across the Poplar. Eastbound 64, 3rd Street on to 5570 through exchanges backed up, and then 5570 has delays approaching 111 about midway to 255. Next update at 820 from the Overhead Door Company of St. Louis Traffic Center.
0: KMOX AccuWeather, hazy sunshine and very warm today, but it will turn less humid. The high 88, mainly clear tonight, though 67. Sunshine mixing with clouds tomorrow, high 87. For Friday, becoming mostly cloudy, breezy and more humid. Look for a couple of showers and a thunderstorm, especially in the afternoon. Friday's high 84. From the Saliga Heating and Cooling Weather Desk, I'm AccuWeather meteorologist Joe Lundberg on 104.1 FM, KMOX.
18: That's noticeably cooler today than it was yesterday. 72 degrees in Florissant, 73 in St. Peter's, and sunshine 71 downtown at the Arch. 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I'm Megan Lynch. Scouts have been earning two new badges that may seem like a little bit of a departure from the wilderness skills that you might traditionally associate with scouting, but they do reflect the wild new world that our kids are living in. Joining me now on the Quiver River Electric guest line is Tom Croning, Director of Program Development at the Greater St. Louis Area Council of Scouting. Thank you so much for joining me this morning, Tom. There, I think we've got you now. Good morning, Tom.
2: Oh, hey, good morning. How are you?
18: Doing well. Thanks for joining us. I guess last year, Scouting America added these new AI and cybersecurity badges. Why?
2: Well, I would want to tell you, I think because we like to be trendy. We like to stay ahead of the curve. We are definitely famous for our outdoor programs, but obviously we are very well broad in a variety of subjects that help in life skills for our scouts. And so you can't miss, you know, hearing in the news about where AI is going and certainly cybersecurity. And so, again, when we have these young people, and primarily at the merit badge level for those youth, boys and girls, 11 to 17 years of age, we really want to broaden their horizons and a variety of different things and interests they may have, and also things they may not, and that, again, are certainly relevant to learn about. So that's where we're through our national organization. Through their help, we got these new badges. We're totally stoked about having them locally with our Greater St. Louis Area Scouting Council. We've been doing STEM programs for over 15 years. So to add this in the mix can be a better time for us to just expand some new things and create some new partnerships.
18: It's interesting because, you know, we think of scouting, we think you get that real hands-on of tying knots, learning how to start fires, learning how to cook in the woods. So what kind of hands-on experiences are scouts getting when it comes to artificial intelligence and cybersecurity?
2: Absolutely. So like a lot of our badges, they are really based to be that hands-on experience and working with mentors, and the more so that we can get them into those possibly environments where those things are happening. And so like with the AI merit badge, they're definitely doing the hands-on activities. They're learning key terms, how to learn about AI and automation and how those are used in daily life, school, work, even examining ethical concerns like bias and privacy. Some of the cool things that I think they also work on will be like investigating deep fakes, practice communicating effectively with AI, and apply that knowledge through either a project or a teaching activity. And again, to us, it's so huge that these young people get to work with those professionals to possibly even learn how to get further along into those careers and what it takes to do those things. And cybersecurity is pretty similar, but they'll learn about online safety, ethical behavior, cyber threats, how to defend against those by using firewalls, antivirus software, strong passwords. I think they'll also learn about encryption and then connected devices and even risk with public Wi-Fi. I think a lot of us would like to know that. And also practicing safe habits like updating software and backing up data. And so with those kind of hands-on activities, and again, just that chance to work with professionals, that's what's huge about this. I would tell you, we are so excited because these just got started last September, October. We were working with organizations like RGA, Maryville University, Scott Air Force Base, that are big in these areas. And so it's going to be really fun to bring our scouts to those locations. We have started some of our other university programs as well. But we're really anxious just to keep this going. And again, with just the fantastic STEM efforts we have already.
18: I'm speaking with Tom Croning. He's Director of Program Development at the Greater St. Louis Area Council on Scouting. When you teach a young person, Tom, about anything from camping to AI, does that take some of the fear out of it for them?
2: Oh, absolutely. I think it's like anything that you might have curiosities about, and whether you have that interest or not, but it's kind of been, for us, certainly in the STEM areas, and I wasn't necessarily a STEM scout. I'm an Eagle Scout. I would have loved this stuff 45 years ago, just to, you know, we were very, you know, into camping then, and there was a pretty robust merit badge program, but that we're up to 141. That I think it's just been fantastic that when our young people get those books and they can read through what the variety is there, I think that really stirs up more of that curiosity and wanted to experiment and learn more. So when we in scouting think can open those doors and have those resources, it certainly takes away any kind of, I guess, fear that they might have of learning about it, or just, you know, take a stab at it and really dive in deep. And again, when we have these classes and various workshops, and whether indoors or outdoors, that's what scouting is about. And that's why I think young people love to join our program and really check it out. And so, and that's what we strive to do. And certainly what I lead with my programs, and getting some great volunteers to really help us make that work.
18: What have leaders learned from the scouts themselves about AI and, you know, cybersecurity? Because I'm sure some of these kids know quite a bit about it already.
2: That's a great point, too. You know, for our adult volunteers, I think they learn as they go as well. And some of the topics that we take on in scouting that I always say this. Yeah, sure, it's fun for the scouts. It also can be as fun for the adult leaders and also what they get and learn from being a part of our program. So we obviously, through our various safety programs, have these things available. So, yeah, our leaders are getting quite an education just by being a part of our program as well. And we want them to have that knowledge, to have a safe program in scouting. And so, yeah, it's very beneficial that the adults come along for that educational ride as well and take that all in.
18: Tom, you mentioned you were an Eagle Scout. How have Scouts revamped programs in recent years?
2: I'm envious of what kids get to do compared to what I did.

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2: The trees or rock climbing or scuba diving and those kind of things, we still got that fun stuff too, but also just when it comes to career investigation, that is there as well. So I just love how broad it is, and if you're looking for, you know, some fun adventures, check out scouting, because we're going to have it there for you.
3: Tom, thank you so much. Appreciate your time.
2: Megan, thank you. Take care.
3: That is Tom Croning joining us from Scouting this morning on KMOX. Well, your biggest challenge today may just be getting through traffic. Let's see if we can help you with that. Roger Brand joins us now from the Overhead Door Company of St. Louis Traffic Center.
4: Well, we still got our incident, Megan, on eastbound 44, east of 141. This traffic report's a service of I-3 Broadband. I guess it was a stalled trash truck. They still have the right lane blocked. The big rig tow truck is on the scene, but there's traffic delays coming through 141 on eastbound 44, and that's right where folks on 141 merge onto eastbound 44. So you've got to slow down northbound at Centurion, and southbound is heavy advance, and it jams from about Elam down onto that eastbound 44 flyover ramp. If you're on northbound 270, it looks good through Gravoy, but there's still heavy pockets south of Big Bend all the way up through Manchester. Eastbound 64, a little slow at Clarkson. It's heavy from McKnight to Big Bend. Westbound 64, McCausland out through Hanley's kind of busy. South 170, south of Brent with the slow part coming down to 64. And then on the Illinois side, we have delays westbound 64 in pockets from Ball Avenue across the Poplar, eastbound 64, 3rd Street onto 5570 through Exchange is a little heavy, and then 5570 east of 203 past 111. You've got some pretty slow traffic. Summer celebrations are here, and i3 Broadband keeps you connected. 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Next update at 8:30 from the Overhead Door Company of St. Louis Traffic Center.
3: It's going to be warm today, but less humid and a lot of hazy sunshine, a high of 88 degrees. Clear tonight with a low of 67, and sunshine mixing with clouds tomorrow, a high of 87. We have sunny skies, 71 degrees now downtown at the Arch.
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1: 8:23 in the news this morning, Dr. Anthony Fauci has invoked the Fifth Amendment this morning and declined to answer questions from senators in a Republican-led committee hearing about his handling of the COVID-19 pandemic. We'll continue to follow this and listen for the latest updates from ABC News. As you heard on Total Information AM, the American Red Cross has declared a national blood crisis. I learned more from Ann Vassmans, Regional Communications Manager for the American Red Cross.
2: Yeah, we've done this now for only the second time in our history, declaring a national blood crisis. And so we don't take that lightly. What's happening is that the number of donations that are coming in are just not keeping up with the need for blood that we are seeing in the hospitals.
1: Are there any unique challenges this year compared to last that's leading to this?
2: Yeah, we see a drop in donations around this time every year because, you know, it's summertime, people are traveling, you know, they're enjoying their outdoor activities. But this year, there's some additional challenges because we've had extreme heat, right, over the weekend. It was so hot, you know, and people are being urged to stay inside. We have wildfires in Colorado and Canada that are, you know, affecting the air quality. And then we also have just a lot of people that are sick and, you know, that prevents them from coming out and donating. So those three things combined with, you know, the normal drop in donations that we're seeing is leading us to have this crisis.
1: What happens when donations don't keep pace with hospital demand? And I ask that as to, you know, what decisions have to be made based on that?
2: Yeah, so when there's no blood available for hospitals, that has kind of a domino effect where doctors are going to have to make those decisions on, you know, putting elective surgeries on hold or putting treatments on hold until they can make sure that they have enough blood on the shelves to help those patients in need.
1: Any types that are especially low or that you would like to see donors for?
2: Yeah, we obviously always need type O. It's our universal donor. It is what is used in trauma when there's no time to type the patient to see what specific blood type they need. And so type O is definitely needed as well as A and B negative. And platelets. We do also really, really need platelets.
1: Who can donate and where can people go to find information on that?
2: Yeah, anybody can donate. So right now, if we had just three extra people show up at blood drives, we can help to end this crisis. So that's three extra people. So, you know, grab your mother, grab your brother, your cousin, your best friend, and go and donate together. 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
1: How old do you have to be to donate?
2: Here in the state of Missouri, you have to be 17 years or older.
1: Again, that is Ann Vassmans with the Red Cross, redcrossblood.org. Still ahead on Total Information AM, the University of Missouri system gets a massive grant to help rebuild America's domestic critical mineral supply chain. We'll tell you more about that coming up next. It's now 8:27. 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
23: Well, we still got our incident out there, Megan, on eastbound 44 east of 141. This traffic reports the service of Huff Heating and Air Conditioning. It's the right lane blocked by, I guess it's a stalled trash truck, so it's making it a little difficult for folks coming north and south on 141 to merge onto eastbound 44. Southbound 141 backed up into Valley Park. Northbound north of Centurion is the heavy stuff. Primarily the right lanes, obviously, coming through those stretches. Northbound 270, approaching Doherty Ferry up to Manchester, still slow. Eastbound 64, east of Lindbergh to Big Bend's heavy. Westbound 64, McCausland Bellevue, just a little busy. Then it sorts itself out downtown. Westbound 64, Baugh Avenue to the 70 split, and then 3rd Street across the Poplars heavy. And eastbound 5570, approaching 111, delays most of the way to Black Lane. Next update at 840 from the Overhead Door Company of St. Louis Traffic Center.
22: Cooling weather desk. Hazy sunshine today, warm but less humid. A high of 88. Clear tonight with a low of 67. And then tomorrow, sun mixing with clouds, a high of 87. We have sunny skies now, 71 degrees downtown at the Arch. The University of Missouri campuses and 240 partners have gotten a federal grant of $160 million to create a Midwest hub for mining, research, logistics, and shipping rare minerals needed now for high tech. Missouri Net's Ashley Byrd drills down on what this all means for Missouri with UM President Moon Choi.
24: This should be a monumental project, not only for the University of Missouri system, but the state and the nation. What we are trying to overcome is a decades-long decline in critical minerals production for manufacturing that we've given up in the United States. And back in the 1980s, when the United States controlled about 30% of all manufacturing in the world, we also controlled about 30% of critical minerals production. Now it's down to the low teens. And as you know, China controls about 70% of all the mining capabilities for rare earths material, as well as over 60% in key materials like lithium, cobalt, and nickel, which are essential for modern electronic technologies. And so we want to place the United States back in the position of controlling our fair share of critical minerals so that we can rejuvenate manufacturing. There's a big push ever since the Biden administration of reshoring advanced manufacturing back to the United States. And in order for us to do that, we need a supply chain that we control in critical minerals. Without that, we would have to rely on countries like China, and there is a strategic interest for China and other adversarial countries to limit the release of critical minerals for critical manufacturing base that we have in the United States.
3: This involves all campuses, right? I know about the Rock Lab at Rolla. Is that
24: That's
3: part
24: right.
3: of it?
24: All four universities are participating in this. For example, at Rolla, we have one of the best geological engineering, mining engineering, and petroleum engineering, as well as explosives engineering. That's a requirement for active mining. And so they're going to bring their incredible resources to bear. Obviously, at Mizzou, we have advanced technologies on using environmentally friendly solvents to be able to separate out critical minerals and other materials. At UMSO has become a national leader in logistics supply chain through their business school. And at UMKC, that's where we have the technical leads on semiconductor technology.
22: That is University of Missouri President Moon Choi speaking with Missouri Net's Ashley Byrd. Your Money Report next.
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8: Job cuts are on the way at BMW. The automaker is planning to lay off 8,000 workers globally. BMW is slashing expenses in response to challenges, including slumping sales in China, U.S. tariffs, and high production costs in Europe. Sources tell us the job cuts account for about 5% of BMW's total workforce. The Federal Reserve is also in focus today. Interest rates are expected to remain unchanged, though markets see a growing chance of a surprise hike. And vacation home mortgages ticked up for the first time since a pandemic boom. According to Redfin, loans for second homes rose 4% year over year in 2025, the first annual increase in 4 years. Wealthy buyers are driving the market. Courtney Donahoe, Bloomberg Radio.
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22: 840, let's check the roads now with Roger Brand. He's in the overhead door company of St. Louis Traffic Center.
23: Well, Megan, we still have our incident on eastbound 44. This traffic reports the service of Steve Butts and the entire Crawford Butts family. Is still have that stalled trash truck in the right lane, eastbound 44, east of 141. Delays at 141, and it's delaying 141 traffic getting on to eastbound 44. Northbound 141 north of Carmen, we have a minor incident, a little bit of a delay there. Eastbound 64 is still heavy. Lindbergh in through Big Bend. Westbound 64 west of Hampton through McCausland, slow. And then the right lane's Big Bend out to Hanley. Look a little busy. Downtown westbound 64 west of 3rd Street to the Poplars, slow. Eastbound 5570, you have a slow down at 203 and then 111 to Black Lane. And it looks like we have an incident on westbound 270 between the Canal and Chain Rocks bridges, and we've got a short jam up there. As America celebrates its 250th anniversary, Steve Butts and everyone at Crawford Butts Insurance wish everyone a safe and joyful summer, proudly serving the community for generations. Happy 250th, America. I'm Roger Brand in the Overhead Door Company of St. Louis Traffic Center.
22: Thank you, Roger. And checking that forecast for today, much nicer than it's been. Less humid, hazy sunshine. It will be warm. We'll have a high of 88. Clear skies tonight with an overnight low of 67. We have sunny skies, 71 degrees now downtown at the Arch. 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I'm Megan Lynch. Every Wednesday, we talk to KMOX legal analyst Brad Young, partner at Harris, Young & Kaiser. This morning, we're going to talk about Johnson & Johnson paying billions of dollars to settle baby powder lawsuits. Good morning, Brad.
27: Good morning, Megan.
22: So why would Johnson & Johnson pay out $5.5 billion after saying and insisting, really, that its talc is safe and didn't cause ovarian cancer?
27: Well, there's a saying in litigation, Megan, that if nobody's happy with the settlement, it's probably a good one. And this case demonstrates that, because in this particular instance, a federal judge has already held that the plaintiffs, to some extent, have not proven their case that talcum powder could actually cause ovarian cancer. Not that it could cause, but that it did cause. And that's the standard of proof that the plaintiffs have to have. On the flip side, Johnson & Johnson is fighting a two-front war. Number one, they're fighting with having to hire attorneys for all these cases, having to pay out maybe in some situations for settlements. But also they're fighting a PR battle, because every time this is in the news, it tells consumers that their products are potentially dangerous. So in order to resolve all those issues from both the plaintiff and the defense side, Johnson & Johnson is offering up to $5.5 billion paid out over several years to resolve all these claims. But it depends upon them getting about 95% of the affected plaintiffs to sign off on this agreement.
22: So there are tens of thousands of claims, and Johnson & Johnson has reformulated their product. What's a settlement like this really mean for all the people who have filed lawsuits?
27: Well, a settlement would mean that, for example, if an individual woman in Idaho had ovarian cancer, she is probably thinking that her case is worth more than what this settlement would provide. Because even though $5.5 billion sounds like a lot of money, and it certainly is, when you divide that by tens of thousands of people, that number goes lower. And then when you take out the attorney's fees, that money goes lower even still. So from the plaintiff's side, they're probably going to be thinking that they deserve more money because they believe that their condition was caused by the product. From the side of Johnson & Johnson, their view is it's best from their perspective to shut down all this litigation from both a cost containment and from a PR perspective.
22: All right, we'll continue to follow that. Let's get an update now on a tech giant trial going on in Nashville. Attorneys for the state of Tennessee telling jurors that Meta disregarded its own research on harm to teens. Will this case be hard to prove?
27: Well, there is a high standard. This is a civil case, not a criminal case, but the prosecutors in Tennessee do have some major hurdles to overcome in terms of evidence, Megan. But as you suggested, when this trial got started this week, prosecutors introduced actual internal memos from Meta, from Instagram, where it showed that the engineers were aware that their algorithms intentionally fostered addictive behaviors in teens. And it even went so far as explaining how that happened by exploiting the dopamine-driven brain mechanics. And it basically said, there's a quote here in the memo that says that their features are, quote, at odds with the well-being, unquote, of users. So there is evidence that Meta knew that. However, the state has the burden here. The prosecutors have to prove that they violated the Unfair or Deceptive Practices Act under Tennessee law. Then, if they can prove that, the question becomes, what are the damages? And under Tennessee law, under this statute, the judge would determine, not a jury, but the judge would determine the damages. So there's really no, at this point, estimate as to what that could be. It could be little, it could be a lot, or somewhere in between.
22: So if there is a judgment in the state's favor and against Meta, what could it really mean for consumers and maybe even other tech companies that operate social media platforms?
27: Well, like so many of these lawsuits, Megan, what we generally see is that one lawsuit starts and establishes whether this can go forward or not, and then literally every state could then jump on board. So this is a bellwether test for Meta, because if they lose this in Tennessee, they are relatively assured that most states, if not just many states, would pursue similar types of litigation, and they could be literally playing litigation whack-a-mole all across the country when it comes to these types of lawsuits.
22: Let's get to one more case quickly. The man convicted of fatally stabbing four University of Idaho students wants to take back his guilty plea, saying he was convinced to falsely confess. How is this possible?
27: Well, everyone follow this Brian Koberger case, and he did plead guilty last year. And as you say, now he's trying to withdraw that guilty plea. This is actually something that's fairly common and alleging ineffective counsel. But listen, if you watched that, the judge ask him, it's called a colloquy, ask him lots of questions about whether he actually did it, and Brian Koberger answered that he did, this is going to be next to impossible for him to walk back his guilty plea.
22: All right. I'm sure we'll continue to follow this with you as well. Brad, thank you so much.
27: My pleasure.
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22: Reaching that time of year when we have to start thinking about how to get back into school routines for our children. I had a great conversation about how to create a realistic routine reset with Dr. Erica Rutledge, licensed clinical psychologist, mental health consultant, and founder of Wellness in Actions.
18: I feel like I'm already trying to do this with my kids, and it's painful.
19: I feel like August, I'm just going to wait till August, and then we'll start.
18: Right.
19: Yeah.
18: So it would seem to me that sleep can sometimes be the biggest part of resetting your back to school routines. How do we start to get our families back on track if those sleep routines have been disrupted?
19: Yeah, I would say definitely starting small. So trying not to starting small and starting early, I guess saying two things. So trying not to wait till the day before school starts to kind of jumpstart this new sleep routine, because that is likely not going to work as well as if you started gradually, maybe at the beginning of the month, and seeing like, okay, what time are we going to bed? Can we reduce this 15-minute increment and getting closer to that time. And I think also knowing about what time they're going to need to get up for school and starting to kind of regularly schedule, like, all right, so if you've got to be up and at school around 9, then we're going to make sure that we're starting to make sure we're awake by 8, right? Like, and so slowly kind of building that skill up over time and through small increments. And I think also working, depending on the age of your child, with them and being like, okay, gosh, let's get our back to school plan ready so we can make sure when we go back to school, we can have just the most energy we need so we can do our best work. And getting their ideas and seeing like, okay, what can help us get this plan going?
18: Let's talk morning routines. And I can almost like see people in the audience tense up when you start to talk about how to get through the morning with kids and get them out the door those first few days. What helps as far as planning those routines and sticking with it?
19: Mm-hmm. I would say first, maybe thinking about successes from last year or times where you weren't as successful as you wanted to be last year, and knowing, okay, what do we need to tweak? So maybe the first days of school, breakfast is going to be a quick to-go type of meal and not something where we're spending a lot of time in. What can we do beforehand? Knowing that this is a new routine, this is a new transition. So are there any things we can kind of put off of the morning to-do list and put kind of in the evening beforehand, like book bags ready, clothes out, shoes by the door. So just less things that we need to do. I think also just giving yourself and your child grace, knowing that this is a really new transition. And, you know, if you don't make it to school on time the first day, it is not the end of the world. It's an opportunity to get better for the second day. And so just knowing we're going to try our best today, we're going to see where our opportunities

0: opportunities for improvement are in our kind of morning routine and schedule, and then kind of get better. Luckily, we've got a lot more days of school to practice and get better with. So yeah, don't get so caught up in that routine. I think also I noticed that, gosh, as a caregiver, getting my kids ready, like I need to check myself before I can try to check my kids. So trying to, again, be that calm presence. If you are able to flex your time so you don't have to be rushing to work right after getting them to work for the first day or two, that may be something that you could try so that you're giving yourself a little bit more capacity to kind of help them and not have to go through all of your typical routines because you need maybe a little more bandwidth to get your kids together.
1: What about screen time routines? I hear different things from parents. Some of them say, you know, oh gosh, my kid has had more screen time because they've had more free time. And some families say, my kids haven't had as much because, you know, they aren't at school on the iPad or the Chromebook. So how do you balance that and get the kids used to what they're going to be dealing with for the school year?
0: Yeah. And I think, again, different kids respond differently to screen time. Some kids kind of just self like, okay, I'm on here a little bit. Now I'm ready to do other things. I think the biggest recommendation I have is making sure that screen time is not the only outlet for interest or social supports or connections. And are there other opportunities they can get involved with, clubs, activities, extracurriculars, that can also meet that connection need that a lot of youth and adolescents have? And so that only connection isn't tied to a screen. And as we just came and talked about sleep, I think screen time is also a really important thing. Generally recommend that people turn down screens an hour before bedtime. And because knowing that light from screens that can activate our brains, making it harder to fall asleep. And also, right, like as a caregiver, how hard is that for you to put down your phone an hour beforehand? Can you walk the walk with them and be like, all right, this is a family effort. Everybody's phone is in here this hour before bedtime. And seeing what you notice too. So maybe that could be another strategy to help with managing screen time. I think the youth today are super cognizant and aware of screens and want strategies not only for themselves, but like for their culture too, to be able to connect. And so asking them, what do you feel like your goals are related to screen time? Do you feel like you want to have these kind of times of the day where you're not connected? And it can be hard too, because a lot of the homework they have to do can be related to things they have to get online for. And so how can you kind of set that boundary for yourself and them?
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10: 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He's in the overhead door company of St. Louis Traffic Center.
11: Well, there's still just a brief slowdown, man, getting eastbound 44 east of 141 from that earlier stalled trash truck. Eastbound 64 is still a little slow east of Lindbergh through Clayton Warson, and it's bogged down again McKnight to Big Bend. South 170 just at the U Club Tower. Eastbound 64 also looks a little slow approaching Van Deventer. Eastbound 64 on the Illinois side, 3rd Street onto 5570 Exchange. Roadwork delays, and again 5570 east of 203, most of the way to Black Lane is heavy. I'm Roger Brand in the Overhead Door Company of St. Louis Traffic Center.
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13: It is 9 o'clock and we have sunshine, much cooler today than yesterday. 73 degrees is where we're at. I'm Debbie Monterey. Tensions high at a Senate Homeland Security Committee hearing where Dr. Anthony Fauci is testifying. That hearing, chaired by Republican Rand Paul, comes after Paul released hundreds of pages from Fauci's personal diary. Many entries were written during the COVID pandemic.
14: Regarding the lockdowns, you argue that you did not personally issue every lockdown order, close every school, or impose every mandate. But officials across the country invoked your authority to justify these decisions. And you presented your recommendations not as judgments open to debate, but as dictates of science itself.
13: Paul has said he wants Fauci behind bars and claims Fauci dictated COVID lockdowns. Fauci has invoked the Fifth and declined to answer Republicans' questions. Only twice since Clara Barton founded the organization in 1881 has the American Red Cross been forced to declare a blood supply crisis.
15: Not donations of cash, but donations of blood, especially O negative, the universal donor type. The Red Cross says it has less than a one-day supply of type O.
16: When the margins get that narrow, you might see elective surgeries postponed to make sure that the critical need for blood is there for the patients that need it.
15: Don Dowling of the Red Cross, the agency says this summer's extreme heat, air quality issues, and foodborne illness outbreaks have cut into the pool of potential blood donors. Jim Ryan, ABC News.
13: A large crowd gathered at an area hospital as a House Springs mother and daughter who were shot by their neighbor were taken off life support on Monday. People lined the hospital hallways to pay their respects to 38-year-old Jessica Lashley and 17-year-old Jersey Greer. The Jefferson County Sheriff's Office is now charging 73-year-old Robert Winkleman with their murder. As Fox 2 reports, Winkleman was angry about noise and walked across the street to confront the women before shooting them. When police arrived, he shot himself. He remains in critical condition. Mayor Kara Spencer is traveling to Mexico today to attend the Mayors of the Americas Task Force on Migration. The mayors will discuss programs for migrant inclusion. Spencer will meet with seven other mayors from countries in the hemisphere and will be one of only two U.S. House mayors at this meeting. The city says her trip is not funded by taxpayer dollars. If the hot weather's got you down, start thinking about winter. Gateway Arch Park Foundation is taking reservations for igloos at Winterfest. It's open for reservation right now, although it doesn't start in Keener Plaza until November 21st. If you want to know what the weather is going to be like, here it is.

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1: Hazy sunshine today. It'll remain quite warm, but it will turn less humid. The high 88, then mainly clear tonight, those 67. Sunshine mixing with clouds tomorrow. Nice day, the high 87. It'll cloud up on Friday and become breezy and more humid with time. Look for a couple of showers and a thunderstorm, especially during the afternoon hours. Friday's high 84. From the Saliga Heating and Cooling Weather Desk, I'm AccuWeather meteorologist Joe Lundberg on 104.1 FM KMOX.
0: It's sunny and 73 degrees. I'm Debbie Monterey, KMOX News.
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3: Good morning, friends, and a happy Wednesday to you, July 29th. Oh, my God, it's almost August. Can you believe it?
4: Can you believe it?
3: Can't. You know what sneaks up on
4: what
3: you
4: happens
3: every year?
4: After Labor Day, and that is Christmas, we'll be here before you know it. That's always what happens.
3: That's right. I just saw something yesterday, I think, that it is, if you decorate on November 1st,
4: okay,
3: that you only have 13 weeks with no Christmas decorations. How about that? I don't know if that math is correct, but I just saw it. 314-436-7900 while Amy does math. 314-436-7900. 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
4: Yeah.
3: So if you don't have it on your phone, what in the H? 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And you can find us on Twitter at Chris Amy KMOX.
2: Time now for the top of the order. The top three stories everyone will be talking about.
3: We find out yesterday afternoon that a St. Louis staple is leaving town. Panera. Formerly St. Louis Bread Co. is moving its headquarters from the St. Louis area to Boston, and they are now officially dead to me.
4: Yeah, more like dead. Panera Dead Company.
3: It's not bad. St. Louis Dead Company. How about that? You're dead.
4: You're dead to us.
3: See ya. Have fun in
4: they
3: Boston,
4: were dead
3: you jerks.
4: When they stopped making their own bread and they started using frozen
3: dough.
4: We'll
3: get into these people.
4: In other news, we're less than a week away from the August 4th election, and Missouri Governor Mike Kehoe joins us at 9:30 specifically to talk about some of these amendments on the ballot, Amendment 4 and Amendment 5.
3: Well, it's been a rough go of it for the Cardinals since the All-Star break. They are now under 500 for the first time all season long. And yeah, we got over the 100 game mark before they got to this point, but here they are. And they've lost the first two of four to the Cubs. Game three is tonight, 6:45. We got it right here on KMOX. So, yes, we get the story. The first report, I believe, was from KMOV, who put it out there that Panera is intending to move its headquarters from Fenton, Missouri, which is where it is now, and it is going to a place just outside Boston. So they are relocating, and this will be a good time, I think, to talk with Governor Mike Kehoe, who was on with us, as Amy said, at 9:30 today, just after the 9:30 break. And we'll ask him about it. We'll ask him what he thinks about the move and, you know, how it affects us, so on and so forth. But here's a company that is leaving town, and we have talked about private equity before a lot, and it's not 100% of the time, but it does seem like a lot of the time when private equity takes over a successful business, restaurants in particular, that they tend to really start to go to hell. And it's kind of happened with Chipotle. That's a famous one. It has happened a bit with Panera. And I think anybody who has been to a Panera, and we have been open about this. I have a long relationship with St. Louis Bread Company.
4: Mm-hmm.
3: Used to go there when I was a kid. Loved it. But the quality of the place, as we have talked about before, has taken a massive nosedive.
4: This is just the final nail in the coffin.
3: That's exactly what it is.
4: I don't want to be associated with them anymore.
3: Yeah, they can go to hell.
4: I mean, I know the economic impact is not great. But listen, as far as the company itself, they ruined it. St. Louis Bread Company was the place to go. Some of my favorite memories as a kid were going to the St. Louis Bread Company in Chesterfield Mall. It was on the second level, and I think a lot of people will remember when they painted the ceiling that, you know, the sky blue with the clouds, so it was like the fake sky.
3: And it was right there in one of the, I don't want to call it a court, I don't know what you call it, like the gathering space, like right up on the second floor, wasn't
4: it? Yeah, it wasn't the food court. It's not
3: the food court.
4: But it was, yes, it was a main spot. It was a very visible spot. It wasn't hidden away, like... Some malls, they have little corners that for some reason just feel like the dark corner, like no one goes
3: back there.
4: Yeah, it
3: wasn't one of those.
4: No, it was right there in the middle, and it had the fake sky, which I loved, and it played classical music, which I loved, and we would go there, and we would get the soup in the bread bowl. Loved getting the chicken noodle soup in the bread bowl, or maybe the broccoli and cheese soup in the bread bowl. And it was excellent quality. And my mom and I were talking about this yesterday. Do you remember the smell of the bread and then the in the glass display, all of the danishes and the pastries and the bagels and everything was so beautiful and looked fresh. It was quite the little restaurant cafe.
3: Oh, I loved it.
4: It hasn't been that in years.
3: No, it hasn't.
4: The sandwiches got gross.
3: They're like half the size.
4: Yeah. The bread is tough.
3: And that's just like, again, that is just like the whole Chipotle thing. When about a year ago, they were taking a social media beating because their portion size has gotten abysmal. You know, there's hardly ever any protein on it. And then they have the CEO go on TV and try to calm things down because people were mad at Chipotle. And he said, hey, all you have to do, if you go through the line, you want a little bit more rice, ask for more rice, ask for more veggies. No, dummy, we're talking about the protein. That's the problem. And that is the problem, I think, with or what can exist with private equity. And that has happened with Panera because the quality of it has gone down. And this is not a sour grapes thing. It is. It's because Amy and I have talked about it for months and months.
4: Because
3: that Panera.
4: No, you're right. And the Sip Club, which
3: one infuriates me.
4: Yeah, where you only get 30, you get 30 drinks a month. I mean, is it still a great deal? It is such a great deal. But it's tough when you give someone a benefit or a feature of a club like the Sip Club, and then you take it away or you chip away at it. People are going to feel a little peeved at that because it used to be unlimited drinks, like it was just every 2 hours.
3: Every 2 hours, you can get a drink.
4: I mean, it probably was the best deal.
3: And nobody's going in there every 2 hours, though. But you could get a couple of drinks a day.
4: And that's
3: good. But what you essentially did for anybody who had Sip Club, which was what, $16 a month. And yes, you're right. It is a good deal over the course of the month. But when the whole appeal of it is, man, there's this great thing. And you can get a drink every couple of hours. Just the knowledge that you can do that, that's the selling point. So then when you tell people we're not doing that, not only are we going to cut it in half, but we're cutting it by like 80%. Mm-hmm. That is a huge shift.
4: Now, maybe I'm not the best one to speak on this because I do think the coffee of St. Louis Bread Company or Panera is location to location. I've had a location where it's really good. The location where I was living when I joined the Sip Club, it was not good. I actually canceled my Sip Club because the coffee was just not good there.
3: Yeah.
4: And so there's that. And I will say I had heard of some abuses where people were just going in or letting family members use it. And I'm sure there were abuses. So maybe to me, the bigger offense is the quality of the food and the portions, but I feel like this is just a little slap in the face.
3: It is, and I doubt that they say they were losing money. This is a case of private equity doing everything they can to maximize their profits, and they don't. And I get it. If you're running a business, that's kind of what you're there to do. But also, there's a trade-off. You should be mindful of your customers and try to do good by them and try to provide a good service, and they just haven't been doing it the way they used to, and now they're leaving town. So that
4: good, I mean, riddance.
3: And it's kind of how I feel. I do feel bad though for people who work at Panera, that this is their job. You know, they manage it or they work the cash register or they're in the back making food. Yeah, I feel bad for those folks. But I mean, they're still going to exist here in town. Yeah, I mean, the Paneras are still going to be here. It's just that the headquarters is leaving. And I would imagine it probably is not going to help their business in the St. Louis area. A lot of people will maybe be completely unaware of it and will still go there. So maybe it's not that big of a hit. But I imagine there will be folks like us who say, all right, well, you're leaving town. Screw you. We're never coming back. How about that?
4: Jacob watching on YouTube says, God bless the St. Louis Bread Co. I worked across the rotunda at John Pills. Yes. And I'd get on the Wi-Fi in high school. Got so much homework done. Absolutely. That is such a core St. Louis high school memory, doing work at St. Louis Bread Company, and the fact that he worked at John Pills. Man, John Pills needs to make new posters. Is he still alive?
3: I don't even know what you're talking about.
4: The John Pills St. Louis skyline posters were everywhere at all the malls, and every dad who had an office had a John Pills, a framed John Pills poster in his office, and every den in your grandparents' house had a John Pills skyline.
3: All of our dads who had home offices.
4: Well, no, at his office.
3: Oh,
4: like,
3: I see.
4: Like, if you walked office in, you could go to your dentist, they probably had a John Pills poster. But the skyline is different with the Millennium Hotel. So now they're going to need new skyline.
3: Yes, they absolutely will.
4: At any rate, we want to hear from you, 314-436-7900. Lana, watching on Facebook, says, totally agree with both of you. Panera is not the same.
3: It hasn't been. And it's a shame, too, because like we said at the top, right off the top, it was I had the first one I ever went to was on Ballas. It was on Ballas, not too far from Olive. And I think a lot of people will know that location I'm talking about. Not everybody. But when I was a kid, my pediatrician, my doctor was across the street. So if I ever had to go there, it was like a treat after that, you know, I got a little sick day, a little sick Ronge. And then we get Panera, get that Italian sub. I think it was called an Italian, which I believe they don't have anymore. And it was huge. The thing was massive. And now it's a fourth the size, even if it exists anymore. But I do remember the last time I had it, it was like, it was much, much, much smaller than it used to be. So see you, Panera. You know what? We'll help you pack. How about that?
4: Don't let the door hit you on the way out.
3: That's
4: STL
3: right.
4: Fly Guy, we'll say, watching on YouTube, says, you knew it was over when they took St. Louis off the name. That was the beginning of the end. When
3: that
4: it turned
3: was a
4: to
3: long,
4: Panera,
3: well,
4: it felt less special. It felt less local. It started to feel like a national chain.
3: Well, that's what it was.
4: Yeah.
3: So, yeah, they are moving to a place just outside Boston. And I am curious about this as we hit the break here. How Governor Kehoe feels about this, because one of the draws for him on Amendment 5 is the elimination of the income tax and the belief that that will bring people to the state. Well, clearly in this case, Panera is not too worried about taking their headquarters to a state with lots of taxes, because that's exactly what they're doing. It is the Chris and Amy Show on KMOX. Governor Kehoe will join us just after 9:30.
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0: Chris and Amy show until 12, then the Gas House Gang, and we are going to get into the Cardinals on the Gas House Gang. They've got their series against the Cubs, which continues tonight, 3 of 4, 5:50 pregame, 6:45 first pitch from Busch Stadium. It'll be a nicer night if you want to catch a ball game. It's not going to be this 100 crap, which we've had for the last few days. But the Cardinals are anything but hot right now. They have lost 9 of 12 since the All-Star break.
1: Now?
0: Yeah, I think you're right. It is 10 of 13, but it's been bad since the All-Star break.
1: Yeah, it has been.
0: And they did pretty well going into the All-Star break. And for the first time this season, they are under 500, which I didn't think once they started playing well. And they had a good extended amount of time where they were playing pretty good ball and getting results, getting wins. They were close to 10 games over 500 at one point. They kept flirting with 10 games over. And I kind of figured that they would stay above 500 for the rest of the year. So I don't want to say I'm surprised, because if you had asked me at the beginning of the season, will this be an under 500 team at any point? I'd say, yeah, probably. But I had settled into this feeling that they were going to at least be 500, over 500, maybe by a few games for the remainder of the season. And I do think it is still very possible. We, as I have been saying, we get to September and they're still over 500 and they are still competitive. And, you know, maybe they're two games out of a wild card spot, but within striking distance. And that is still a great possibility. However, as the days go by and we get closer and closer to the trade deadline on Monday, it's becoming, I think, more and

0: more clear that they're going to be trading away from the roster if they can find good suitors for the players they have.
1: I turned the game on in the second inning, and it was 7-0.
0: It happened quick.
1: It was, I think, a record number of runs given up by Michael McGreevy, which, I mean, you hate to see that. I actually really like Michael McGreevy.
0: Yeah, he's had a really nice year.
1: Yeah, yeah. And so
0: And Amy, real quick, before this series started, they actually had been, the starting pitching had been pretty good since the break. I think they were top 5 or 6 in team ERA.
1: Wasn't it a little deceiving because the Cardinals' record was not great because the offense was struggling to score runs? So it felt, the pitching didn't really get the credit that it deserved.
0: Right, because they were losing.
1: Yeah.
0: If they had been winning those games, we'd be like, wow, look how the starters are doing.
1: Yeah. But so, no, it's frustrating. It was, you know, obviously I love listening to John and Ricky and Klaibs on the KMOX broadcast. I've been going on a lot of walks and listening to the Cardinals game on the radio, but I did turn on the TV, and in the sixth inning, I'm pretty sure Chip Carey and Brad Thompson talked for an entire half inning about bagged milk and how they have bagged milk in Canada and special bagged milk scissors, and then going to Toronto and what they would do in Toronto if they went on a trip. And it was, I was actually laughing because it was a pretty funny side note conversation. And then after a while, Chip Carey said, if you're wondering why we're talking about bagged milk, it's because it's 8-1. I think it was 8-1 at that point. Maybe it was 9. But yeah, and it was, I guess it makes for long games when you go down by that many runs at the beginning of the game.
0: From a broadcaster's perspective, it's even tougher to do it on the radio when a game is a blowout.
1: Because you have to call the game still. Yes.
0: Because you still have to call,
1: you still have to call the game.
0: And be entertaining, which is tough when you're talking about a game that sucks.
1: It was rough. Yeah.
0: So, I don't know. Hopefully they snap out of it with a win tonight, but they find themselves 2.5 games out of a wild card spot. Wasn't that long ago. They still had that third wild card, but now the, look at this. Ugh. The Diamondbacks, Pirates, Nationals, Padres, Marlins have all jumped in front of the Cardinals in the last week or so. That's granted, there's not a whole lot of gap between all those teams because we're talking about really 2.5 games that separate all of them, which is not insurmountable. That could change in 3-4 days, right? But, yeah, they go from being a wild card team to not. Will they play their way back into it? I don't know. But they're going to have to make some moves. And I think that it has become, unless they go on a tear starting today and, you know, win the next 3 or 4. And even then, I don't know that it should matter. I think they probably should get as much value as they should can possibly get from, you know, guys like Dustin May or Romero when he comes off the IL, which they could still make a deal for him. He should be okay once he comes off the injured list. Or there's reporting that a lot of teams are interested in catching. Could it be Pajes or Herrera who end up going somewhere else? I don't know, but it's going to be a really eventful, I think, next 5 days for the Cardinals. The trade deadline is on Monday. So, again, it's becoming clearer and clearer that they probably need to make a move in the negative direction. They're going to have to subtract from the roster. It's too bad, man. It's not, I mean, it's not like
1: we
0: didn't know it was going to happen.
1: The whole future ahead of us. They'll right the ship, too. It's not going to stay, they're not going to stay in this slump forever, probably.
0: But I hope not.
1: I said that about
0: look,
1: the Blues.
0: And they can, again,
1: I was wrong.
0: As we get to the break, they could make all these moves, trade these guys, and still be competitive for the rest of the year. This National League is not all that great. When we come back, we are going to talk to Amendments 5 and Amendments 4 and Panera Bread with Governor Mike Kehoe. He will join the show in a moment on KMOX.
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1: 76 degrees out there. Less humid, lots of sun, great day. Little wildfire smoke is causing the sky to be hazy. Other than that, a high of 89. Tonight, clear with a low of 65. 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
0: It is the Chris and Amy Show on 104.1 FM KMOX, and it is time to go to the Quiver River Electric guest line. We are less than a week away from votes. There are primaries that are happening on August 4th. There are also votes on particular amendments here in the state of Missouri. We've heard a lot of discussion about Amendments 5 and Amendments 4. We will get into those with Governor Mike Kehoe, who joins the show this morning. It's good to have you with us, Governor. How are you?
21: Good morning, guys. Thanks for having me on. We're doing well. I appreciate your time today.
0: Well, we are happy to have you, and I know that you have been a proponent, and we will start here with Amendment 5, and we have talked to people on both sides of it. It is an amendment to eliminate, eventually, the income tax here in the state of Missouri. You are in favor of this. Why?
21: That's correct. Well, I ran on an option for Missourians to take a look at phasing out the income tax, and I'm one of those old-fashioned people that believe if you run around the state promising somebody you're going to get something done, you should actually try to do it as well. So we know that other states who do not have an income tax, their economies are much greater, their populations are growing, and things in those states are just providing more opportunities for their citizens. I'd love to be able to offer those same opportunities for Missourians. So the proposal went through the House and Senate in a transparent way with hearings and public comment, et cetera. And appropriately, it goes before the ballots. This would be with the voters. This would be likely the most major shift in policy the state has seen, some people say, in 50 years plus, because it definitely does a very different method of determining revenue for our state. And it puts the buying power of those dollars into the pockets of Missourians. I think that's a good thing. Other states have shown us it's worked very well. So this is not an experiment. This is something we know that works, that we'd like Missourians to benefit from.
1: I don't know if I'm like a persuadable voter or a confused voter on this, because I see that there are valid arguments on both sides. I think the thing that concerns me when we look at the other states that don't have an income tax, you're looking at Florida, where out-of-state visitors spend $135 billion, and they've got beaches and Disney World. You look at Nevada, which has, you know, out-of-state visitors spending $58 billion. Missouri's down at $12.5 billion, and we don't have beaches or Vegas or Disney World, so I'm a little concerned that those out-of-state visitors aren't going to fill as much of the gap as we're hoping.
21: Sure. I say this all the time. Florida's got an ocean around three sides of it. I mean, we have some great recreational lakes, but we don't have that. Texas is the size of half of Europe. So those two states who don't have income tax, it's hard to kind of get an apples to apple comparison to. We look at the data that comes out of Tennessee, another Midwest state that we think has the same values, close in positioning to us, actually borders us on our southeast corner. And you've seen what's happened there. I mean, Nashville and Memphis were not Nashville and Memphis the way we see them today, 25 and 30 years ago. That state is growing in population. People are leaving these other states that have high regulations, high tax burdens, et cetera, not good work environments, and they're coming to Midwest states. And Tennessee has proven that that has drawn many people there. I think Missouri can do the same thing. Our population is not growing. It's either flat or dwindling the last 25 years. It's just like in business. If you're not growing, you're dying. And we need to grow our population, grow the economy, grow opportunities, have companies expand here and move here and have more opportunities for Missourians. I think that's a good thing to go forward. But Missourians will have to decide the same thing next Tuesday.
0: Well, related to that, and we were going to ask you about it, but since you sort of brought it up that there are companies and people that are leaving coastal areas coming to the Midwest because of the tax situation. We just heard yesterday that Panera is leaving the St. Louis area, taking its headquarters to Massachusetts. First of all, your thoughts on that, just the move in general?
21: Well, we hate to lose any business any time of the year or any location throughout the state. We were not made aware Panera was looking. If we were, we would have gotten to see if there was anything we can do. So it tells me, since they didn't really come to the state and ask for any options or opportunities, they had their mind made up to move to the east. And we hate to lose them, and we hope that those folks that are working there either have opportunities within the organization somewhere else, or certainly we, through our Economic Development Department, will meet with employees and try to help them find gainful employment. The good news is Missouri is looking for employees all the time, businesses across the spectrum. So being able to place those folks will be of great importance to us.
0: To follow up on that, Panera is now moving to a state that is pretty heavily regulated. So does that not sort of go against the idea that, hey, we have less taxes here, there's a lower tax burden that will attract companies to come and stay here in Missouri? It seems to be in opposition of that.
21: Yeah, well, remember, we don't have our income tax phased out yet, so we still have it right now. So the tool that they're looking at that we want to get is not on the table yet because it hasn't been passed by the voters. And, you know, tax and regulation, there's multiple pieces to economic development success. It's not the magic wand. It's not the cure-all, the do-all. You have to have a whole, you know, host of things in your basket to grow your economy. A great workforce, which Missouri has. We're in the greatest location you can be in the United States for shipping, logistics, manufacturers, products coming in, products coming out. We have a host of things that are really in our favor. We're working very hard on the regulatory environment. We've made some great strides in that since I've been in office. We think the tax policy piece is another major piece of the puzzle that you could go to a company like Panera or somebody who's looking at moving saying, look, your employees can be here and not have income tax. We're not able to tell them that right now, but should this pass, we would love to be able to use that tool to work with companies.
1: So you're kind of saying that Massachusetts, even though they have income tax, they have other factors that would trump the income tax for Panera. But if we didn't have income tax, then maybe a company like that would stay here.
21: Well, yeah, I mean, we don't, like I said, Panera did not reach out to us. And so I'm not sure what all the factors were in that move. My guess is, since they didn't, as I said previously, they pretty much had something already brewing in their mind, was made up. That happens from time to time in economic development. We hate it. We don't want that to happen. And should we be able to get a shot at talking to a company like Panera, we, even with our existing tools, I think we have a great conversation. Should this phase out of the income tax happen, I think that conversation gets even stronger.
1: Can I ask you also about a couple of other companies that have moved their headquarters from here to Connecticut, and that would be Charter Spectrum and Edgewell, again, going to a state like Connecticut. Did you talk to them? Did they reach out to you? And what are your thoughts on those moves?
21: I don't know Charter specifically. I know some folks within Charter. I don't know that they reached out to us. But again, economic development is a strategy that you have to work through all of these opportunities. And we have just as many companies looking to expand and move here right now based on some of the things we've got to offer them as anything else. So we've grown the jobs since we've been in office. We've grown the number of companies that have moved here and expanded here. And so we're going to keep working on that.
1: We're speaking with Missouri Governor Mike Kehoe. And Governor Kehoe, one concern I've heard from a lot of listeners and people that I've talked to is how Amendment 5 is open-ended, and that lawmakers could impose new sales taxes, new use taxes on products and services that aren't currently taxed. They could increase existing sales tax rates. And we're hearing the phrase, the everything tax. I believe the Missouri Budget Project said that an everything tax would actually cost Missourians more than the income tax. What is your response to those concerns about the open-ended nature of it?
21: Well, when the special interest groups who don't want this to change have skin in the game and they're making money off the current system, they're going to tell you everything they can. I would tell you those are largely scare tactics. The White House Economic Development Policy Office has looked at this, as well as major other Steve Moore, who's an economist, Art Laffer. Multiple people have looked at this plan to say, this works, we know it works, and it will work. We have over 100-year-old tax sales tax code right now, and we've been very clear about that. Should this pass next Tuesday, and we hope it does, we think it will be good for Missouri's economy, the General Assembly then will be tasked with rewriting a over 100-year-old sales tax code. But it's in the constitutional question that voters will vote on, and this is where they're scaring people that's not accurate information. The legislature can never, ever, never, by our Constitution, change our sales tax code by one penny more than what it takes to offset the income tax that would go back into Missourians' pockets. So that's a 100%, this runaway tax scenario that they're throwing out there is a complete fabrication. The reality is the question is written such that the legislature, whether it's the legislature that's in place now or future legislature, can never do this. And remember, even if Amendment 5 wasn't on the ballot, let's just say we're just having a general conversation about what Missouri legislators could or could not do. Every day of the week that they're in session, they can impose additional regulations or taxes or burdens on Missourians. So this notion that, well, we can't trust the people in Jefferson City, well, the folks from those communities elected those people, and they've been representing them, and they'll continue to represent them. Some new folks coming in this year. So you're voting on the people who will make this decision. I would tell you that those elected officials understand what it means to be good conservatives and understand what this constitutional measure would require, and that they cannot raise that more than one penny of what it takes to offset the income tax.
0: Talking with Governor Mike Kehoe on KMOX. Also, Amendment 4 is on the ballot, and I want to make sure I have this right. If Amendment 4 were to be in effect now, it would be tougher to pass Amendment 5. What are your opinions on this one? Are you in favor of it? If you are, why? And what it would do is it would make it such that all of the 8 districts in the state of Missouri would have to vote in favor of any of these measures in order for them to pass, and it wouldn't just be a popular vote.
21: Well, remember, Amendment 4 is what citizen-led folks can bring to the Constitution. The Amendment 5 came through the legislature, so the legislative option is still open to do these types of things. Amendment 4 would suggest it's much harder for, large loads of money coming in from outside of the state to change our state's constitution. And we've seen that happen in 2022. In 2020, we had Medicaid expansion, which is one of the things causing our significant budget challenges every year. In 22, we had the marijuana issue that added almost 200 pages to our constitution, whether you're for that or not. That's a lot of, tripling, quadrupling the length of our constitution. And most of all, and most important to me, and I think many Missourians, in 2024, we had outside interest groups spend tens of millions of dollars to put the abortion issue, making abortion legal in Missouri, back on the ballot. Those outside groups should not be able to buy Missouri's constitution. It should be harder to change our constitution. This raises the bar some, but it doesn't eliminate the option.
0: Why the distinction between citizen-led amendments and those that originate from the legislature? Because we know legislators can be influenced by special interest groups, too.
21: Yeah, but remember, Missourians still have to vote on it. Even if it comes through the legislature, there's public hearings, there's opportunities for Missourians to come and weigh in on each of those. Those are the same men and women that we talked about earlier that are representing their constituents. They're interested in making sure those constituents' values are represented in the Missouri legislature. So it's a more transparent process, and it's not it's not influenced by the outside dollars like some of these initiative petition-led issues are.
1: And then, again, just because we have heard concerns from listeners and a lot of conversation around Amendment 4, that, as Chris Ranji pointed out, it would need approval from all 8 congressional districts. So I've heard that in practicality, it makes the citizen initiative pretty much moot, because you're not going to get all 8 congressional districts to agree.
21: Well, listen, it should be hard to change our constitution. Our founding fathers didn't want the constitution changed every 2 years with somebody who comes in with a dump truck load of money to do it. It should be hard to do it. And I would suggest it's not impossible. It's still possible, but it would represent the values of Missourians by getting the majorities in all 8 of our congressional districts. That really gives a wide representation of who Missouri is.
0: Governor Mike Kehoe with us on KMOX. We appreciate your time as always. Thank you for taking the time with us today.
21: I'm grateful to be on with you guys. I appreciate it. Have a great day.
0: That is Governor Mike Kehoe from the state of Missouri. 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
6: 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Thomas Jefferson tried them. 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
7: Amendment 5 closes the loopholes, eliminates income taxes, cuts property taxes, and gives $3,000 a year to average working families.
8: We decide, not the politicians.
7: Amendment 5 is the biggest tax cut in Missouri history.
8: I'm voting yes on Amendment 5. 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Mark Ellinger, Treasurer.
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12: 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Now, did you see this with Chris and Amy?
13: Well, Ronj, I don't know if you saw this, but Ohio State inked a $15 million annual jersey patch deal with J.P. Morgan Chase. That was a record. So there will be J.P. Morgan Chase patches on Ohio State. For some reason, I can't remember. This is pretty new. It has to be super new because it's new in professional sports, and I don't remember seeing other logos on college jerseys before. But at any rate, Ohio State, that $15 million deal, that was huge, and that was the new record until shortly after Notre Dame reached a multi-year deal with SoFi Technology.

0: Technologies, and the deal is about $20 million per year to have the SoFi patches on Notre Dame jerseys.
1: Yeah, so this is a rule that goes into effect. It is a new rule that goes into effect in a couple of days, so August 1st. And this rule was agreed upon back in January by the NCAA.
0: Listen, I'm not a Luddite, although there is a reason. I'm a Buckley conservative who said, I stand athwart history yelling stop. And so I get it that people are going to advertise on jerseys. Sometimes I fear that the Notre Dame jersey or like the New York Yankees pinstripes will turn into NASCAR or soccer, where you don't even know what team you're watching because they only wear the company.
1: Yeah, you know, it doesn't...
0: I don't want that to happen.
1: So here's the thing. It does not decrease my enjoyment of watching teams play if there's advertising on uniforms. Now, in soccer, European soccer, and if you watch EPL, there is major advertising on the front of jerseys. In fact, it's not like... There might be a little crest on the chest.
0: I never know what team I'm watching. I'm like, who are you watching? I don't know. I'm watching... what's the ING? I don't know. Watching
1: AIG.
0: AIG.
1: AIG,
0: yes.
1: That's Tottenham.
0: But didn't it used to be something? I don't know who it is. All I know is there's AIG. Who are you watching? I'm watching AIG. United Arab Emirates. That's who I'm watching. I'm watching AIG play United Arab Emirates, and I have no idea.
1: I'm sorry, it's not AIG. AIG is local. AIA. That's what you're talking about, and that's the...
0: I don't think AIG is local.
1: AIG is, I'm pretty sure. I don't know. Anyway, AIA is Tottenham. That's what Tottenham is.
0: But I don't want the Yankees looking like Ricky Bobby.
2: The Seattle Sounders, it's MLS. I always thought their jersey was funny. It's bright green and it says Xbox 360 on it.
1: I don't know what's funny. Well, we've got City SC as Purina on the front.
0: But we've kind of accepted it with soccer, but...
1: And it doesn't bother me that there's a Stiefel patch on the Cardinals uniform. That does not bother me at all.
0: I'm not saying that necessarily bothers me. What I'm saying is I do hope, because, again, Idiocracy, it's amazing how much we reference it. In Idiocracy, everything is covered in advertisements. Like, it's just patches all over. And so the birds on bat, what if you replace that with Xbox 360? That would be super sad.
1: Yeah, so that's not going to happen in college. You'll just see it on other parts of the jersey. I'm okay with it.
0: Wonder
1: as
0: bread.
1: Long as, yeah, and I'm okay. I'm fine. It, as long as money that comes in from the sponsorships is used to make teams better. That's the way I see it. So, and that's more of an idea for professional sports than it is for college, though it does have an effect in college. As long as the Cardinals, whatever money they get from Stiefel goes back into the product on the field, great. That's what I want.
0: I don't want to see the Ohio State Wonder Breads.
1: Hey, as we go to break here, did you see that Viagra might have...
0: Oh, no.
1: It might have a positive effect in cancer treatment.
0: Oh.
1: Nope. Yes, it might have some anti-cancer effects because it prohibits cholesterol from helping cancer cells grow.
0: Huh.
1: Potentially, this is according to new research, which needs to be studied more.
0: Well, the good news is...
1: We should talk to Dr. F. Perry
0: really
1: Wilson about it.
0: Guys really need a reason to take Viagra.
1: Yes, it doesn't do anything else. When we come back, normally we talk to Scott McFarlane on Wednesdays, but we are going to talk to Luke Radel instead. White House correspondent for Midas Touch. That is next on KMOX.
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12: In a county full of slick politicians, one man never got the memo. Jake Zimmerman. He may not be cool, but as county assessor, Zimmerman delivered. Here's Jake.
13: I stopped casinos taking money from our schools and cracked down on wealthy developers dodging taxes.
12: The St. Louis American called his office a model of respectful competence. And the Post-Dispatch just endorsed Zimmerman in his campaign for county executive for his pledge to take the drama out of county government. As county executive, he'll make life more affordable and stand up to MAGA's attacks on our rights.
13: I'm not flashy, but I get results, and I've got your back.
12: Then there's Brian Williams. Williams voted with MAGA Republicans to open the door to extreme abortion bans. And now, MAGA is bankrolling Williams with $150,000 in donations. Brian Williams and MAGA can't be trusted. Jake Zimmerman is on our side. Paid for by Citizens for Jake Zimmerman. Jeannie Kirkton, Treasurer.
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15: It's 10:01. We've got sunshine, 76 degrees downtown. I'm Debbie Monterey. Dr. Anthony Fauci testifying this morning before the Senate Homeland Security Committee chaired by Republican Rand Paul. Ranking member Gary Peters of Michigan says Senator Paul's inquiries into the National Institutes of Health have been one-sided and says now he's dragging the Homeland Security Committee into it.
16: The chairman has called for today's witness to be fired, to be arrested, accused him of leading cover-ups and conspiracies. He has even featured the witness prominently in fundraising emails and on the cover of his book. He has also called for the cancellation of the witness's security detail, despite the fact the witness and his family have received numerous credible death threats.
15: Fauci says Chairman Rand Paul has an obvious obsession with calling for his prosecution.
17: The only conclusion I can reach is that the sole reason he is calling me before this committee is to get me to say something, anything, that could vindicate his repeated public pledges that I end up, in his words, quote, behind bars, unquote.
15: Just in the past hour, Senator Paul had Fauci's attorney kicked out of the hearing, escorted out by Capitol Police because he sat at the witness table. A major blow up in O'Fallon as the extreme heat caused a section of Highway K to buckle yesterday. MoDOT crews did temporary repairs yesterday, but will be making those full repairs today. St. Louis County's long stalled headquarters decision got a public push yesterday from an employee on his way out the door. Kevin Hutchinson, facilities design and construction project manager, retiring, told the county council, it's time to stop stalling on this.
18: It's time to stand up and choose between the three viable options before the council: building purchase, a lease purchase, or signing of a new lease.
15: Hutchinson says the process has been stalled by a lack of money and by mistrust on both sides. He suggests tapping into the county's RAM settlement fund to help cover the costs. And the clock is ticking for St. Louis County to either retrofit its current headquarters building to fit modern code, which would cost about $100 million, or move to a new home. Tonight's your last chance to catch a free concert at the Missouri Botanical Garden. The last summer concert in the series starts at 7 and features the Bedlam Brothers, a local blues, rock, and folk band.
19: Hazy sunshine and very warm this afternoon, but with low humidity, the high 88. Mainly clear tonight, low 67. Sunshine mixing with clouds tomorrow, high 87. Friday will turn mostly cloudy, breezy and more humid. Look for a couple of showers and a thunderstorm, mainly in the afternoon, the high 84. From the Saliga Heating and Cooling Weather Desk, I'm AccuWeather meteorologist Joe Lundberg on 104.1 FM KMOX.
15: Currently sunny and 76 degrees. 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
1: It's hour two of three on the Chris and Amy Show, 9 to noon every weekday, then the Gas House Gang at 12, talking baseball then. But it is time to go to the Quiver River Electric guest line again today. And we are now joined by White House correspondent for Midas Touch Network, Luke Radel, is with us. Normally we talk to Scott McFarlane, who is on assignment. So Luke, who actually works with Scott, is visiting with us today. And of course, a lot is happening in Washington today. Luke, how's it going?
20: Good morning, Chris. And it's nice that you said that Scott is on assignment. That assignment, I believe, came from his wife to take a well-earned vacation. So we wish him all the best.
1: That is an assignment.
0: That's an assignment. You got to take that one.
1: And you know, I can't imagine that somebody who works in Washington around that madness would ever want any time off.
0: Yeah.
20: No. No, of course not. Why don't we just marinate in it all the time, right? All the toxicity.
0: All great. Right. Rejuvenating. Luke, I don't know how much you're following the hearing right now with Dr. Anthony Fauci, who seems to be just using the clicker to up his count on pleading the Fifth Amendment. I know CNN had like a track and it was he's pled it 40 times, 50 times, 60 times. So he's not answering the questions right now. What do you make of what's going on regarding Dr. Fauci on the Capitol right now?
20: I was going to say there's not that much to track, considering it's a lot of Republican senators making a lot of allegations towards Dr. Fauci, asking a lot of pointed questions, and Dr. Fauci responding with the same canned line and advice of counsel, I will not be answering your question and pleading my Fifth Amendment rights. And honestly, it kind of puts me in the perspective of Dr. Fauci. Imagine you had your personal diary over the course of several years released to the public. Sources close to Fauci say that it was a total shock that they were going to publish all this information that was found on government servers after an 8-month search by the Department of Health and Human Services. It would be nice to be able to say, you know what, I'm actually not going to take or answer any of your questions about what you found in here. But what you do find if you read through the pages of the diary is someone who was conflicted between doing his job of public service and also receiving a lot of newfound attention. You'll remember the Dr. Fauci devotional candles. He was on TV almost every night of the week. He was on the cover of magazines. And it seems, at least based on these private and personal writings, that some of that may have gone to his head. Whether that is actually evidence of criminality or some wrongdoing on the part of Dr. Fauci has not been something that's been proven. Even if it were proven, by the way, he was pardoned by President Biden upon leaving office. That pardon, though, only applies to things that happened before President Biden left office, which might be part of why Dr. Fauci is reluctant to say anything more today, because it wouldn't be covered by such a pardon.
1: So what do Republicans who have, and this was Rand Paul's hearing that he wanted to have, what do they hope to accomplish here other than, I mean, to me, and I'm not trying to editorialize, but it seems like it's more theater than anything else, that there's not going to be any real outcome from it.
20: Yeah, if you're being charitable towards Rand Paul, who is also someone with a medical background, he believes that the issues surrounding the handling of the COVID-19 pandemic have not been properly examined and looked at. Not entirely clear if they're getting a lot more out of this hearing because Dr. Fauci is refusing to answer those questions. And because it has been so long since all of that stuff happened, I'm sure there are many Americans asking why Congress is focused on the pandemic when that is in the rearview mirror for so many Americans. If you're a little bit more cynical about it, you might recall that Dr. Rand Paul published a book with Dr. Fauci's face on the cover, has sent out many fundraising emails calling for Dr. Fauci to be put behind bars and to be held accountable. And so for him, it provides a lot of spotlight. You mentioned that it's been on CNN. It's been all of the cable networks today have been covering this hearing. That provides him and his Republican colleagues with a lot of attention for holding someone who has become something of a right-wing boogeyman to account in a congressional hearing.
0: And just to be clear, to make sure I understand, since Fauci was pardoned for everything up to what year would that count? What year does the pardon go up to?
1: It was 2024, right?
20: It'd be January of 2025 when President Biden left office.
0: Okay, so it would go up to there. Could he talk about things, like even if it was something he regrets? Wouldn't the pardon cover that? Or no, once he says it now, somehow it reopens something? I guess that's where I'm confused about what he can talk about and what the pardon would cover.
20: Well, in a lot of these pardon rules, it's hard to tell, and there's likely going to be court challenges made against some of these pardons. What happened with Dr. Fauci and several other members of Biden's family, of Biden's inner circle that were pardoned at the very end of his presidency, are what called preemptive pardons. Mm-hmm. So Dr. Fauci, unlike, say, the president's son Hunter, was not charged with a specific crime, at least not yet. And so this was kind of a blanket preemptive pardon. Okay, if you ever try to pardon him with a crime for anything that he's done during this set time frame, then that will not apply. The concern that I think Dr. Fauci has is not about talking about things that happened in the past, but potentially having some sort of inconsistency with what he says on the stand today and what records or what he actually said in the past. Then he could be tried on perjury charges, lying to Congress, and that would apply because it would have happened today in 2026.
0: Got it.
1: Luke Radel for Midas Touch, White House correspondent, is with us on KMOX. What is the latest on the situation with Iran? As talks apparently continue, they're on, they're off, there are strikes, there are not strikes. It's ever evolving. So where do we stand today?
20: It seems like overnight those talks have once again fallen apart. If there were talks to begin with, I should note that the president and the administration here in the U.S. have been saying that Iranians have come back to the table in recent days. That was why they wound down. We had about 12 days in a row of strikes. Those stopped for a couple of days. Earlier this week, the president said the Iranians had come back to the table. The Iranians responded by saying, no, we have not come back to the table. We are not negotiating. There was also some reporting over the weekend about a shortage of munitions, a shortage of bombs and interceptors that the U.S. is very concerned about. Senior military officials are very concerned about. The president has downplayed and denied those reports. But it seems like, based on the overnight developments that we got, those surprise attack that CENTCOM reported on a U.S. base in Jordan, it seems as though the Iranians are not talking, certainly not right now. It's possible they weren't talking at all, but they were not talking at that moment when they launched a surprise attack on the base in Jordan. The president told a reporter for Fox News they had just minutes to respond to that attack and intercept those missiles, which thankfully they did successfully. They have not had a 100% success rate in intercepting those strikes on forces in the region. We saw, sadly, four service members killed on the U.S. base in Jordan just a few short days ago. And I think it's emblematic of the fact that this is kind of an on-again, off-again, very volatile situation that is putting those service members who are in the region in harm's way. The president has now vowed to retaliate against Iran, using language that I can't use over the airwaves without catching an FCC violation, but it was very colorful language.
1: No, it'd be our violation.
20: Iran.
1: You'd be in the clear. It'd be our violation. We'd be the ones responsible for it.
20: But I like you guys, so I would feel bad if that was the case. It is presidential language now, apparently, maybe he would give us a pass. Suffice it to say, he is not happy with the latest developments out of Iran and is overall not happy that he hasn't been able to wind this war to a conclusion. He promised it would be 4 to 6 weeks. It's now dragged on for several months, and we are now just less than 100 days from the midterm elections, I believe 97 days to be specific. And the longer this goes on, the more unpopular it's gotten, and the more unpopular Republicans who are running under the Trump ticket are getting in key swing states and races.
0: Well, going back to the colorful language that the president used, he was talking to Fox News chief foreign correspondent Trey Yingst this morning. So on Fox News, he said, "We're going to beat the effing blank out of them. We'll be hitting them hard. They're going to get a beating." End quote. So I know there is what the president says and then what actually happens. Do we see this as predicating, more military strikes? Is it the president expressing his frustration and then the military will take care of it the way it does versus something more explosive that the language would imply?
20: I am relatively new to the White House beat, but I've talked to people who have been on the Trump White House beat now for the past 10 years, and even they, I don't think, would make predictions about what Donald Trump will do next. The only person who knows what Donald Trump is going to do next is usually Donald Trump, and sometimes he doesn't even know. And so the idea, we've seen a lot of threats made. He's made promises to have bridge and power plant day. That would be bombing the bridges and power plants in Iran, which, by the way, by any objective measure, would be a war crime to attack civilian infrastructure, something that Trump has actually copped to in recent comments on Fox News just yesterday, talking about how if he bombed the bridges and bombed the power plants in Iran, that would harm the civilian population in Iran, which is by definition a war crime. But that's one of the things that he has proposed and has not yet followed through on. There are plenty of other options. I'm sure he is meeting in the Situation Room with his military advisors, Chairman of the Joint Chiefs Dan Kane, the Secretary of Defense Pete Hegseth, the Vice President J.D. Vance have all been very involved in this war effort, and they're giving him a menu of options, some that are proportional to the strikes that we saw on Jordan and some that are not as proportional, that are more extreme. Based on his public comments, it seems like he may be tilting more towards the more extreme option, but we're not really going to know until we actually see what the president does and whether he is trying to de-escalate the situation or move towards trying to scare Iran back to coming to the negotiating table.
1: A new CNN poll released today. It was conducted by SSRS. It shows that 73% of adults in the United States think that the president is not paying enough attention to the country's most important problems. 27% say that he does have the correct priorities. I'm struck by that number because usually that number is never under like 33-35%. You know, there's a disapproval number for him. So with there being, what, 97 days from the midterms, what do you think this means politically?
20: Well, you just have to look at the issues that the president has been talking about and focused on. He was going to Michigan allegedly to talk about the economy, to talk about manufacturing coming back to the country, and instead spent that time talking about a variety of other issues that were not related to what was happening. We saw over the weekend the president speaking at the White House Correspondents' Dinner, attacking reporters in the room, attacking Rosie O'Donnell, attacking any number of his favorite individuals to single out and to attack, as opposed to focusing on those issues of affordability and the economy and healthcare. You know, the president's promised for 10 years that he'll have a healthcare plan in 2 weeks, and yet we've never actually seen what alternatives he has proposed for Obamacare and for those issues. It's not even an issue that's talked about anymore. We used to talk about how to reform and fix healthcare in this country, how to reform and fix our education system in this country. These are just topics of conversation that have completely been abandoned, all for this fixation on a war in the Middle East that most Americans don't support. There was a poll from Reuters that said that only 1 in 3 Americans are supportive of the war. That's the lowest by far. And it didn't start out very high either. And so when you're seeing numbers like that, with 97 days to go until the midterm elections, there is not a lot of time to turn that around. Voters really start paying attention in about a month or so around Labor Day is when they really lock in and start deciding who they're going to vote for. And with gas prices remaining as high as they were at the start of this war, not coming back down very precipitously and probably won't come down precipitously because of the realities in the Middle East and the Strait of Hormuz in the Red Sea, it's not a good environment right now for Republicans, and their best hope is that they will be able to hang on in the United States Senate so the Democrats do not have full control of both chambers of commerce.
1: Luke Radel, White House correspondent for Midas Touch. We appreciate your time today, and go ahead and reach out to Scott for us on his vacation.
20: Will do.
1: And tell him that we need him.
0: I thought Luke was great.
1: No, Luke was great. Yeah, I'm just saying.
0: That sounds terrible. Luke was
1: okay. Luke, I didn't mean it like that. What I'm saying is I would just like to.
20: I need him back, too.
1: I just want to interrupt Scott McFarland's vacation. That's all
0: just
1: I want.
0: Just tell him we say hi. Hope he's having a good time. And Luke, we hope
20: happy
0: to talk to you
20: it.
0: Again.
1: And we will talk to you again, yeah. Luke. We're going to put you to work, too. Thank Don't you. Worry about it.
20: Thank you, Chris. Thank you, Amy. Really appreciate it.
1: Luke Radel with Midas Touch, White House correspondent there, joining us on the Chris and Amy Show on KMOX.
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11: We have an update on the giant pile of dirt in Soulard.
12: Mount Soulard?
11: The giant pile,
12: yes,
11: is becoming a medium-sized pile.
12: Don't tell me that.
11: And is very close to becoming a no pile, as far as we are told. And our very own Jade Aubrey with some reporting on the Soulard Grand Dirt Pile.
13: Cleanup efforts have started at 2221 South 7th Street in Soulard, which is the property the over 15 feet tall mound of dirt sits on. Last week, the acting building commissioner for the city of St. Louis said he believed the dirt piled up after the owner allowed a small amount of material to be dumped from a nearby construction site, and that the dumping snowballed over several months. JLN Soulard Properties declined to comment last week, but now in a statement to KMOX, a spokesperson for the owner says he was, quote, completely unaware of the situation until the city reached out. He says a contractor from a different project used the site without authorization and that the mound will be cleared within the next week to 10 days. Today, a crew is on site and taking truckfuls of dirt from the property. Jade Aubrey, KMOX News.
11: All right, so
12: we didn't know.
11: He says he didn't know.
12: But they paid the fine.
11: They did.
12: Fines.
11: We don't have any reason. I don't know.

0: this person, so I don't have any reason to suspect he is lying.
1: No.
0: But it is...
1: But someone was paying the fines.
0: Somebody must have been paying the fines.
2: And that's that the dumping snowballed over several months.
0: Hey, I'm going to tell you something with this dirt pile.
1: Yeah.
0: We have sinkholes that are opening up around the city.
1: Oh, I know where you're going with
0: this.
1: Why not
0: just take the dirt and dump it in the holes?
1: I mean, then
0: pave over the holes. I'm sure it would be structurally sound.
1: It makes sense that if in some areas of the city you have giant mountains of earth and ground growing because of dumping, and in other parts of the city you have giant holes where there is no earth, that those two problems together could go hand in hand for a solution. Honestly, I think we did it. I think we fixed the problem because yesterday we said that we were going to broadcast live from Mount Soulard. I texted our boss, Steve, about it. Said, we need to broadcast live from the dirt pile. And every time we, not threaten, but get excited about broadcasting live from what could be deemed a nuisance, that nuisance is resolved. For instance, we were going to broadcast live from the totaled car that was parked outside this building for months. We were going to broadcast outside the dumpster, the overflowing dumpster that was on Washington. And the day after we announced we were broadcasting live, they cleaned it up. And now the dirt pile.
0: Well, there's also the sinkhole. They were working on that. But we tried to do a show from there, too.
1: I think the problem with that is we couldn't get close enough to the sinkhole.
0: So according to Jade, who has sent over a couple of photos, it is the mound, the dirt pile is about a third smaller.
1: Wow.
0: And that was as of early this morning. Now, I'm going to go by today. I'm going to drive by and see the dirt pile on the way home. And I will tell you that the last 2 days I've gone by, there's been a giant excavator sitting on top of the pile. And there's been a man inside who's just looking on his phone.
1: You're not talking to him? Why don't you?
0: But he's enclosed in a glass booth. I can't just walk up to him.
1: Throw a rock at him. Romantic movies. Not at him, but at the glass where, you know, it tinks on the glass.
0: Yeah, what if I okay, that's just an outrageous idea.
1: That is not outrageous.
0: But the guy's on his phone.
1: Yeah, you got to get his attention.
0: Just looking on his phone, probably scrolling TikTok, and he should be excavating.
1: I thought you
0: said... You don't sit in an excavator and not excavate?
1: To be honest, of all the places to waste time, I feel like an excavator is not a great one. They're probably hourly, depending on if it's your own excavator. But Ronj...
0: He doesn't own this thing because it's huge.
1: I thought you said at 1:30 yesterday.
0: Yeah.
1: It was still pretty big.
0: Still pretty big. Still pretty big
1: so
0: pile.
1: So they did that work in the afternoon?
0: I don't know.
1: Certainly
0: they must
1: not.
0: Have.
1: What's that guy doing?
0: He was on his phone. I don't know. He was on TikTok.
3: Wouldn't it be funny if, you know, you get a look at his phone. He's just like scrolling through excavator videos on TikTok.
0: He's on YouTube looking at.
3: That's a cool looking one, man. I wish I had that one.
0: One of the most popular excavating accounts.
1: What if he was Googling how to get off of the top of a giant dirt pile in an excavator?
3: He's texting his friend, I'm locked in the excavator right now.
0: I'm just saying he looked really bored. Now, I told that to Jade in the newsroom, and her suggestion was, well, maybe he was waiting for the dump truck to come back to collect more dirt, and there's nothing else to do except sit in the excavator and look at TikTok.
3: I'd play with the excavator. I'd be swinging it around and
0: yeah, I
3: picking
0: would
3: up
0: too.
3: Stuff.
0: I would, like, maybe there's a rule against that.
1: In the words of Andrew Stolz, it's every little boy's dream.
3: To play with an excavator.
0: To get Ozzie Smith's autograph and to play with an excavator. I would love to do the spin around thing. Yeah. Maybe there are rules against it. You probably can't just do that for fun. You got to be very, very careful.
1: 636 says, because we have know-it-all listeners, he's waiting on a dump truck.
0: Yeah, that's what Jade suggested.
1: But maybe... Well, then the dump... Maybe you need more than one dump truck. I feel like there's a lot of downtime going on here.
0: Got to give him something to do. Can't just have him sitting up there in full... view of everybody going by, going like, that dude's not working.
1: I feel like I
0: just
1: would get
0: sitting
1: out.
0: In his excavator.
1: Wouldn't you get out if you had an hour to kill? You'd get out of the excavator?
0: Too hot. Way too
1: Do
0: hot.
1: Do they have AC in there?
0: Got to, yes.
1: Hey, know-it-all listeners, do excavators have AC?
0: Yes, they do.
1: You don't know that.
0: This is just a hot box. He's sitting in this hot glass box. Come on. John Rooney, voice of the Cardinals, will talk a little baseball with us when we come back on KMOX.
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1: 79 degrees and sunny, less humid today. A high of 89 tonight, clear with a low of 65.
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15: I'm Bill Eigel.
16: There's a saying, it takes a group of good men to build a barn, and only one to tear it down. 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
18: The throw by Bregman beats Jimmy Crooks, and this ballgame has come to an end. The Cubs went up 2-0 in the first. They were up 7-0 after two on the way to a 10-2 victory.
0: First couple of games of the series against the Cubs have not gone the Cardinals' way, but game three is this evening. 5:50 for the pregame, 6:45 for the first pitch, and yes, it is here on 104.1 FM KMOX and the Odyssey app. And the voice you just heard was that of John Rooney, voice of the Cardinals. And he'll have the call tonight again. As the Cards are, the best they could do is get a, you know, get back to 500 and hopefully win today and then again tomorrow and split the series against the tough Cubs team. John Rooney, thank you for being with us today. How are you?
19: Doing fine, Chris.
0: Good. Well, it's good to have you. Unfortunately, the Cardinals find themselves for the first time under 500 this season. And I guess just, you know, taking a step back and looking at it, it's quite an accomplishment for a team that from the outside did not have a whole lot of expectations to have been a 500 or better team all the way through till this point of the year, so late in the season.
19: But this team and these guys, the way they played, they expect a lot more than being a game under 500, I can tell you that. But you're as good as that day's starting pitcher, and the starting pitching the first two games of the series just hasn't measured up against the Cubs hitting. The Cubs got hot in the series against the Pirates, took two out of three, came very close to sweeping that series with a comeback on Sunday, and they've carried that momentum over into this series so far. And last night, one of those rare games where McGreevy, when he made mistakes, the Cubs didn't miss them.
1: You know, Derek Gould has a story in the Post-Dispatch and quotes Alec Burleson, who says, "Baseball is happening to us, and it can be frustrating, but I think we've got the right group in here to get past that." And, I mean, it's kind of a good way to put it. It's a long season. It's a tough season. It's a game of a lot of failure, and this is a good test for the young Cardinal crew to, you know, see if they can get out of it sooner rather than later.
19: Well, Amy, I think what I said a moment ago echoes what they feel in that clubhouse, as put together very well by Alec Burleson in his comments. They feel like they should be playing better. They should be getting more timely hitting. And interesting on the post-game show last night that Danny and Ricky Horton, they had the exit velocity, average exit velocity on Cardinal outs was like 2 miles an hour faster than the Cubs' exit velocity. And the Cubs just put the ball in play, found openings. The Cardinals put the ball in play, but had many of those caught. And a lot of them on the warning track or very close to the warning track with what I thought were pretty good drives and might have a chance to get out last night. And that's what Alec Burleson is saying. Baseball is happening right now to the Cardinals with their offense. And when you're a pitcher down like JoJo Romero, Riley O'Brien has been under the weather, it takes away from the bullpen. Strzelecki came on last night. We'll see what he can do. He gave up a run, but so did everybody else, it seems like. It was the Cubs' night last night and winning that one. But try to bounce back, get a good start from Dustin May tonight, get the offense clicking and find some of those openings, and then the Cardinals will get the outcome they want.
0: Yeah, that offense, as you mentioned, has not been particularly good since the All-Star break. So we're talking about a couple of weeks' time here. Why do you suppose it is? Is it just a bad stretch of baseball? Is it something that might be a trend you see continuing? How do you look at it?
19: Well, you see, they make contact. They're getting the exit velocity, as I said, on the outs was more than what the Cubs had in exit velocity in the game last night. But they're hitting it right to people, and it's a matter of finding some openings. It's not that they're up there striking out all the time. There have been some inopportune strikeouts along the way since the All-Star break ended, but it's fighting through it, and it's going out there and making adjustments, as you have to do almost every day in this game, or you can't survive it over the course of 190 days and 162 games. No, stay the course. That's what they have to do, and they have to work through it. Every team has to go through this, whether you're first in the standings or whether you're last in the standings. You get a bad stretch, you have to play through it. And if you don't, then you'll see what will happen at the end. You won't get the results you want.
0: You know, and just to echo what you're saying, the Cardinals

0: over the last 14 days have the third best strikeout rate for any offense. It's only the Diamondbacks and Padres who have been better. So they're making a lot of contact. It just, as you said, it's not finding the field.
1: And they ran into Peterson, and he wasn't very good with the Mets. They beat him. He gave up 10 earned runs on July 3rd, but he had a sinking fastball going, and he got a lot of ground ball outs and some weak contact. And I'll have to tip my hat to him on that, as the Cardinals were putting the ball in play, but with not much authority in game one of the series. And last night, they hit the ball pretty hard, and a lot of those died on the warning track.
2: Does it matter to a player, you know, if you're going through a slump, you're not scoring, does it matter if you're still making contact, putting balls in play versus, you know, striking out a lot, or is a slump a slump?
1: You'd have to ask them that, Amy. It's different with each player, I would think. But they're out there trying to put the ball in play, and they figure they have a good swing on that pitch, and they just happen to hit it to a fielder. That's what's happened, at least in the first two games of this series, where they have put the ball in play and they haven't found the openings the Cubs have. Where Bregman is breaking out of his slump, he had been slumping even in Pittsburgh, but broke out of it big time. And Happ last night had and I thought the game was won in the first inning, when Happ had that lengthy at bat, what, 10, 11, 12 pitches, and then doubled just off Walker's glove, off the webbing, and hit the screen out by the bullpen. Those two runs set the tone for the night, and the Cubs got the line moving the next inning. And I think it took a lot out of McGreevy, who topped 30 pitches in the first inning, to have to come right back out and compete with the way the Cubs were making contact. But I think that Happ at bat set the tone for what the Cubs were able to do in scoring 10 runs last night.
0: As I said earlier, Cardinals for the first time this season are under 500. They're 2.5 games out of a wild card spot right now. And you've had a chance to see the Marlins and the Pirates and the Diamondbacks. And, you know, you've seen them up close. All these teams that are in front of the Cardinals. What do you make of this group of teams that are all pretty bunched up together in the wild card race?
1: Well, really, Chris, from what I've seen out of every team the Cardinals have played, there have been some times where they've been overmatched. Milwaukee has been more than a handful, but maybe Milwaukee aside, the Cardinals have won series against the Cubs. They've won series against the Dodgers. They won the season series against them last year, and the Dodgers ended up winning it all by about an inch and a half. If that one runner had been safe at the plate, the Blue Jays would have been celebrating, and not the Dodgers. But the Cardinals seem to play and hold their own with a lot of teams. They've struggled lately because the bullpen has either been ineffective late in the game or the starting pitching. Starting pitching, for the most part, since the All-Star break, hasn't been that bad. And it's just been a couple of breakdowns in the bullpen that cost them games and things that you just didn't quite expect. But I don't think there's a whole lot of difference when the Cardinals play about anybody. Everybody has some holes. Everybody has some problems, even the teams that are contending. Boston has put on such a surge to put themselves back in the thick of playoff contention. And we're going to be going up against the Yankees. The Rays have been a really good, consistent team. The Cardinals won a series to start the season against them. It's just a matter of how you're playing at that time when you go into a certain series. I think there's a lot more parity in baseball, and some call it mediocrity in some regards. But you want to get into October. You want to make a run. But you all also want to be playing really good baseball when you do, or you won't last very long.
0: John, this is an important time for the Cardinals and around baseball. We're less than a week away from the trade deadline, which comes up on Monday. And there are players who know that there's a possibility they might be moved somewhere else, that the clubhouse might look a little different. But how have you seen business ongoing during this time where players are aware that there's a possibility of changes coming? I believe we've lost John.
2: We have.
0: Yeah, I don't know. Well, I don't know what happened. Maybe the dirt pile got to him too.
2: Maybe the excavator hit
0: hit
2: the phone line.
0: Yeah. It probably did. Yeah. It probably took out some of those fiber optic lines that are buried underground.
2: Yeah.
0: Well, that's okay. We'll hook up with John. That was John Rooney, the voice of the Cardinals. Yes. and we will talk to

0: him again. Do we talk to him on Fridays, or am I making that up?
1: We used to. Not anymore.
0: No, we don't. Okay. Gas House Gang?
2: That sounds so sad when you say it like that.
0: Yeah.
2: Sounds like we got demoted.
0: I don't think we've been demoted, but yeah. So we will talk to John next week here on the Chris and Amy Show, which goes until 12. And we will have the Gas House Gang at noon today. It'll be Tom Ackerman and me. And we're going to talk to Cubs fan David Kaplan.
2: Oh, wow.
0: From the Cap and Hood Show in Chicago at ESPN. So we'll talk to him. He's a big time Cubs fan. So.
2: But in the meantime, you'll want to keep listening to Chris and Amy because we also have tickets to give away.
0: We do have tickets to give away.
2: And
0: we're
2: going to
0: tell
2: one.
0: You all about it. And we do have our Twitter poll, our question of this week, which we came up with today. And we need you to go to @ChrisAmyKMOX and vote in our question of the week. Who is the worst trader to St. Louis? Mm-hmm. Is it Panera Bread or the Rams?
2: Wow, that's a great question.
0: Yep. The worst trader in the history of St. Louis.
2: Yeah.
0: Is it Panera Bread or is it the Rams? Panera, in case you haven't heard, is moving its headquarters to the Boston area in Massachusetts.
2: What a loser move.
0: Yeah, we found that out yesterday. They are dead to us, just like the Rams are. @ChrisAmyKMOX. Follow us on Twitter and vote right there, pinned at the top.
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1: When Donald Trump needs conservative votes to help pass his agenda for Missouri, Representative Tricia Burns never answers the call. Tricia Burns has missed 370 votes. Burns is bucking President Trump's priorities. Burns did not vote to stop DEI initiatives, prevent China from owning Missouri land, defund Planned Parenthood, and Burns did not vote to ban boys from girls' sports. Tricia Burns, not showing up for Missouri and President Trump. Instead, Tricia Burns spends her time pulling pranks on the suicide prevention hotline. Yes, you heard that right. Tricia Burns lied to the police and staged a fake suicide emergency. She sent a series of messages to the hotline and said she, quote, had a gun to her head, end quote. When she got caught, she said there'd be no consequences because she's a politician. By August 4th, vote to show Tricia Burns that there are consequences to being bad at your job.
2: Let's Go Brandon PAC paid for and is responsible for the content of this advertising. Not authorized by any candidate or candidates committee. Chris Foss, Treasurer.
3: Breaking news. Missouri will vote on Amendment 4 this August. Right now, a ballot measure passes in Missouri if it gets a majority of votes statewide. Amendment 4 would permanently end that. If Amendment 4 passes, it would rewrite the Missouri Constitution. So instead of using the total statewide vote to decide if something is approved, a measure would need to win a majority of votes separately in each of Missouri's 8 congressional districts in order to pass. So one district could veto the will of most Missourians. That means with Amendment 4, just 5% of voters could overrule what the majority of Missouri citizens want. Opponents of Amendment 4 say it undermines the sacred principle of one person, one vote, and takes away the people's power, giving it to politicians and special interests instead. Protect Majority Rule. Vote no on Amendment 4. 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Mike Pridmore, Treasurer.
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5: We love to give things away on the Chris and Amy Show, and we will before the show is over today, so not right now. But if you were, and this is why you should always be listening through the commercial breaks, because you probably heard the promo for Foreigner and Lynyrd Skynyrd coming to St. Louis, Hollywood Casino Amphitheater on August 6th. So we are about a week away from that, and we have a pair of tickets to give away to you today. You got to be listening for your opportunity to win those tickets. And we do wish you the best of luck. It is the Chris and Amy Show on KMOX until 12 o'clock. Then it's the Gas House Gang. And as we mentioned, we do have our question of the week on Twitter. So you got to follow us at Chris Amy KMOX and then go vote in it. With the news that Panera is leaving St. Louis, leaving Fenton, because that's where their headquarters is. They are moving to the Boston area. The question of the week is, who is the worst traitor to St. Louis? Is it Panera Bread or the Rams?
6: I voted. Did you vote?
5: I did vote.
6: Okay.
5: It is my right to not tell you who I voted for.
6: I didn't ask.
5: Kent in Creve Coeur is with us on KMOX. Good morning, Kent.
7: Good morning.
5: What's up?
7: I have an objection to the nature of the question because you really, in my opinion, can't compare them. Panera started here, and I knew the three men that started it back in 1987. They had a corporate presence here for 40 years. They made a lot of people a lot of money, not only as employees, but as shareholders. And they continue. How many stores do they have in the market? They will continue to be an economic presence in the market. If you're going to put them on the list, what about Southwestern Bell that hightailed it to Texas, or General Dynamics that ankled us for Washington? There are a lot of other people, I think, that are a lot worse, and I wouldn't try to even compare Panera to the Rams.
5: Well, the Rams brought us a Super Bowl that we can have forever.
7: And where are they now?
5: Los Angeles.
7: And we still have about 40 Panera stores in St. Louis paying payroll and rent to the landlords.
5: Well, what about all the people that work at headquarters?
7: Well, that's a corporate decision. Again, you go to TWA, General Dynamics, Boeing.
5: Well, TWA doesn't even exist anymore.
7: Well, you know,
5: Boeing is here.
7: Well, but they left. They took their corporate headquarters. McDonnell Douglas took their corporate headquarters out of St. Louis.
5: Is Panera going to operate a massive facility here?
7: I don't know what the nature of.
6: He's got 40 stores. That's massive.
5: There are 40 stores in every city. We're not special anymore.
7: But they aren't closing them. They're not just, you know, pulling up roots and leaving St. Louis. I don't know how big a corporate presence they had.
5: You know what, Kent? Maybe they should. Maybe they should just pick up all their stores and leave.
6: Kent, don't fall for it.
5: I think they should just pick up all their stores and go away.
6: He's trying to bait you.
7: I'll tell the landlords what you're saying. Harris Spencer would love, and the county executive would love to hear you say that.
5: All right. I'm gonna pass it along to both Mayor Spencer.
6: I think they listen,
5: and to the county executive.
6: I think
5: Sam
6: both
5: Page.
6: Sam Page and Kara Spencer, but Sam Page doesn't matter because he's going out.
5: Yeah, he's leaving. Speaking of Mayor Spencer,
6: he's leaving. Is he? Who? Is he staying in St. Louis? Sam Page?
5: Oh, I don't know. I don't know his living situation.
6: Nobody does.
5: What I do know is that Mayor Kara Spencer is set to be joining us on this show. The second Wednesday of every month. So
6: yes.
5: we're gonna talk to
6: That's
5: her monthly.
6: Awesome.
5: And the first time will be August 12. Is that correct?
8: 12, Matt? Yes.
5: August 12.
8: The 12 of August.
6: Can you spell 12?
8: Yeah, it's really tough. There's a secret F in there.
5: It's not a secret. It's been there forever.
8: It's kind of secret.
6: I think it's one of the harder words to spell.
8: 12th.
6: There's another one, and I can't remember what word it is. I'll think of it. There's another word that's hard to spell.
8: No, think of it right now. We got time.
6: Riveting. Squawk. Can you spell squawk?
5: No. Who is the worst trader in St. Louis history? Is it Panera Bread or is it the Rams? You can vote in our Twitter poll. At Chris Amy KMOX. And you have to follow us and then go vote.
6: Yeah, that would be key.
5: How dare Panera?
6: I have a quick update in the last minute here of our hour. Remember the bird that I rescued?
5: I had forgotten about it.
6: Well,
5: it was time to move on.
6: Well, the bird that fell down the chimney.
5: In your house?
6: In my house, right? And I tried to cover it up so that he would fly back up the chimney, which I didn't think would work, and it didn't work, but immediately had a pest guy come out, and the bird flew home to his family. Well, guess what? We found the bird, the hole in the chimney. There was a hole.
5: Oh, thank God. I was worried about this.
6: We fixed the hole, and the whole family, remember the bird family was staring at me? They stopped staring at me.
5: Yeah. I mean... This is the update we needed.
6: Do you know how disconcerting it is to have five or six birds perched on your window just staring at you?
5: No, I don't think I'd mind that. As long as they're not pooping on my living space, I don't care.
6: How is that going for you?
5: Right now, I saw one little poop stain today on the...
6: they're going to have babies.
8: Whose was it?
5: Don't know. One of the birds.
6: It wasn't just a neighbor.
5: Yeah, wasn't a neighbor, as far as I know.
8: Or the owner.
5: If it was a neighbor, they need to go to the doctor immediately. Shark Week is happening now, baby. Shark Week on Discovery. And when we come back, we're gonna have a little shark celebration in this room. They're going to bring one in here. Rich Collier and Isaac Lippert from the St. Louis Aquarium are going to talk sharks with us when we come back on KMOX.
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6: It is 11 o'clock and we've got sunshine, 80 degrees right now in downtown St. Louis. I'm Debbie Monterey. Federal Express is closing the facility on Hanley Road. The closure is expected to be permanent. 68 full-time employees will lose their jobs at that facility. In Earth City, the Lakefront Drive facility, there are 75 full-time employees there that will be out of work. The cuts take effect September 28th. FedEx said in its WARN notification that closures are due to business reorganization. The employees impacted aren't part of any union and no bumping rights are available. Don't compare us to Florida or Texas or Nevada, says Governor Mike Kehoe, when looking at states that have no income tax. Those states make up for it with tourism dollars. Instead, he says Missouri is comparing itself to Tennessee.
7: That state is growing in population. People are leaving these other states that have high regulations, high tax burdens, etc., not good work environments, and they're coming to Midwest states. And Tennessee has proven that that has drawn many people there.
6: But Tennessee's tourism revenue is still more than 50% higher than Missouri's. One of Kehoe's major priorities is passage of Amendment 5, which would eliminate the income tax and replace it with higher and expanded sales taxes. The governor was a guest on KMOX's Chris and Amy. The Senate Homeland Security Committee hearing with Dr. Anthony Fauci continues on Capitol Hill, chaired by Republican Rand Paul of Kentucky, who has been critical of Fauci for years. Paul directed criticism towards one of Fauci's attorneys, whom he says violated the rules by talking out of turn, ranking member Gary Peters of Michigan.
8: So Mr. Chairman, I'd like to hear what the attorney has to say.
9: He is not recognized by the committee or the chair. If he speaks again, he will be removed from the room.
6: And then that attorney was forcibly removed by Capitol Police, Fauci invoking his Fifth Amendment right to decline to answer questions, citing what he calls a partisan obsession with calling for his prosecution by Senator Paul, who has said he wants to see Fauci behind bars. The Illinois State Police holding a statewide hiring event specifically for women. Women interested in law enforcement can learn more about ISP careers at the Women of ISP Career Pathway event going on right now at SWCC in Belleville until 1 p.m. Well, very soon, you'll be able to see three new fuzzy baby penguins at the St. Louis Zoo. Three pufflings hatched this summer and are almost ready to join the rest of the flock at the Penguin and Puffin Coast. The zoo says the birds' weight tripling every 3 days as their appetites get bigger and bigger.
10: Hazy sunshine and quite warm this afternoon, but with a lot less humidity than recent days, the high 88. Moonlit skies tonight, low 67. Sunshine and some clouds tomorrow, high 87. For Friday, mostly cloudy, breezy, and more humid. Look for a couple of showers and a thunderstorm, particularly in the afternoon. Friday's high 84. From the Saliga Heating and Cooling Weather Desk, I'm AccuWeather meteorologist Joe Lundberg on 104.1 FM KMOX.
6: It is 80 degrees with sunshine right now. 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I'm Debbie Monterey, KMOX News.
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1: Right now, we are in the middle of Shark Week, and it's celebrated every year about this time. And I love Shark Week. All kinds of Discovery Channel programming happening right now. We just talked to a couple of days ago, Keith Poe, who is a very well-known shark tagger. And he's got a show coming out. In fact, it actually came out earlier this week about Makos. They're looking for the largest Mako shark.
2: Mm-hmm.
1: We are now joined in studio by two representatives from the St. Louis Aquarium. 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And Animal Care Manager, Isaac Lippert, both join us. We appreciate you guys coming in during Shark Week. How are you?
3: Great. Thanks for having us here.
4: Doing good. Thanks.
1: This is fun, right? I love Shark Week.
3: This is great. Let's talk about it.
1: What is your favorite thing about it?
3: This is the enthusiasm of the kids coming to see the sharks. This is about the entire globe is looking at sharks and thinking about them and either wanting to learn more or work with them independently or just celebrate them on their whole.
2: Yep. Well, what kind of sharks do we have at the St. Louis Aquarium?
4: Yeah, we have 9 different species of sharks, actually, at the St. Louis Aquarium. So we have white-spotted bamboo sharks that you guys can actually touch in the touch pool. We've got the more sharky-looking sharks, we call, in our shark canyon. So that would be like your sandbar sharks, your zebra sharks. We got some fun ones like tasseled wobbegongs. That's a fun one to say. So, we've got quite a few. We've actually got 24 total sharks in the aquarium, so...
2: What's the largest type of shark you guys have?
4: I would say probably the nurse shark, the widest and the longest.
2: Yeah.
4: So, they're kind of potato in shape and
1: potato shape.
4: Potato shape shark. Yeah, that's what we say.
1: So potato.
2: You don't want to put the wrong shark in the touch pool, probably.
4: Probably not. Yeah. Yeah, they all get their own, normal habitats.
3: I think we were at about 160 pounds on the nurse at one time when we weighed him or her. And then over the length of their life, the nurse will get larger. The sandbar browns are pretty robust animals as well. They may be similar in size.
1: So how do you go about curating which animals, which sharks you're going to have there? Because there's a large fascination with sharks that people have, and a lot of it is the danger of them. They look scary, they're mysterious. So I mean, how do you decide who or what you're going to have there?
3: This is all part of the development process. You're working with architects, engineers, right? Tank size. So what's habitable for the animals that you are having in mind to put in there? And then you're going back towards the industry and what has worked and what are we really good at taking care of, right? And what do we want to challenge ourselves with? What do the guests want to see? What's the interaction? What's the intent of the exhibit? These are the things we're looking at. And then you go from there. And you have your limitations based on a bunch of that, and you build from within. And a lot of these animals do very well in human care, and we're thriving.
2: What extra special activities do you guys have for Shark Week there at the aquarium?
3: The St. Louis Zoo, or St. Louis Aquarium, sorry, is once again punching above its weight class. We have opened the back of house area to Shark Canyon for all guests. So you get to go back into the husbandry areas, the life support areas where we work with these animals and oversee the tank. And so you can walk the perimeter, you can walk across our rope bridge, and you can see divers in the water. You can see feedings during certain times of the day that we do that. This is a unique vantage point that's not often given. And I can't name a aquarium that also does that. So that is really cool. We have Shark Twain, our mascot, is going to visit us.
1: He's
3: going to visit us Thursday, Friday, Saturday, Sunday for breakfast. If you want to come attend that with the
1: kids.
3: So
1: that's tomorrow, starting tomorrow.
3: Starting tomorrow through the weekend.
1: Okay.
3: Yep.
1: Who is Shark Twain?
3: Shark Twain is... our mascot. Everybody's on board.
2: Is he a land shark?
3: Yes. Yes. Okay. He's very tall.
2: Yes.
3: Has a big head. Yeah, he's fun for the kids.
2: Okay.
3: Soda Fountain's even getting in on the fun. They have a shark bite freak shake that you can get and eat. Take a bite out of that yourself. and so everybody's involved with this. We have divers in the tank every day doing dive shows about 1:15, and then they'll do a little cleaning afterwards.
1: So do you guys get in the tanks with the sharks?
4: I do.
3: Isaac does.

0: Yeah.
1: All right.
2: All right. At least what's that like? Once a week. So it's pretty fun. That's probably the best part of the job, I would say.
3: You have a special outfit?
2: A wetsuit?
3: A special outfit? Yeah, just a wetsuit.
2: Well, you know, sometimes in October, we'll get into some costumes and stuff, so do some fun things.
1: And December.
2: And December. Yeah.
0: Wait, you get in costumes in the tank?
2: Yeah.
0: With the. All right. Does it confuse the sharks? Or are they already confused because you're in there?
2: Yeah. We're kind of scary aliens when we get in there. So we got all these bubbles and we're making noise and tubes. And imagine what we look like, flailing weirdos in their habitat. So they usually spend most of the time on the other side of the tank anyway. So
0: they're not curious. They don't come up and like, what is going on here?
2: No. If anything, the turtles are the most curious. So.
1: A few zebra sharks, maybe a nurse shark once in a while will be curious, but the rest tend to stay on the other side. We've got procedures in place, protocols. You know, we're moving out of their glide path. We're not swimming where they are. We're not cornering anybody. We stay out of the way, stay together as a group. So this is their home, and that's how we treat it.
0: And they don't ever go rogue and just take a bite. Do they ever do that?
2: No. Yeah. They're pretty lazy, actually. Yeah. So, I mean, they're all stationed and target trained, which is we're pretty excited about. So that means that they all have their own station in Shark Canyon that they go to get fed. Okay. And they all have their own individual targets, too. So they know where to go get their food. Otherwise, they're pretty much just either sitting on the bottom or cruising on the other side. They're really, really lazy. They don't want to go use extra energy.
1: And so what we're doing is we're taking their diet, we're taking a percentage of their body weight per week, and we're dividing it out to three or four feedings for that week, and we've taken that hunger drive off of them, so they don't have to pursue food. It's much easier to go through the drive-through, right, than it is to cook your own meal. So that takes that edge off. And
3: it's like Wall-E for sharks. Where they're just like floating by, getting
1: that's
3: their food.
1: That's a great joke. Yes, that's what.
3: Have you seen the movie Wall-E? You gotta see it. It's like it's like Wall-E for sharks. But this is all these sharks have known, right? Were they born in captivity or no?
1: Not all of them.
3: Okay.
1: Yeah.
2: I mean, aquariums work together a lot too. So we have what's called surplus animals often. So if anything is born and they don't have the room, or they don't feel like they're being cared for the best at that facility, we will reach out to other facilities and we'll do transports and we'll send animals to them who can care for them better. So a lot of it comes from other aquariums. And then anything else would be from special permits and things like that. So it's a mix. Yeah.
1: Yeah. Noted suppliers under permit. Yep.
0: Isaac Liffert and Rich Collister from the St. Louis Aquarium are with us here on KMOX. So we're talking about these the fish in the living environment. They've got other animals that are in there with them, so they never try to eat the smaller animals, or does it happen sometimes?
1: Well, let's just say this, right? In the wild, sharks are population control and or they are kind of the collectors. They will prey on sick or injured fish. We don't have many sick or injured fish in Shark Canyon. So,
2: yeah, they'd rather restaurant quality seafood, probably.
3: Ron, you are so really looking for chaos here.
0: Come on, you know?
1: So every once in a while, a fish may disappear. Yeah.
0: Okay.
3: It sounds
0: and
3: like.
0: Then, is there an investigation when that happens?
1: Oh, yeah.
2: Yeah.
0: How do you conduct a missing fish investigation?
3: Yeah. So
0: how do you do that?
2: Count.
0: Do you count?
1: Interns do a lot of counting.
0: Do you interview witnesses?
1: Yeah.
0: Do you look at video?
1: We look at video, and I tell you, the aquarists are so cued in to the animals, right? They know if I have 25 Kano's rays, right? They know them each individually. They know where they are and what they're looking for. They know body types, any indicator of individuals, and they can follow them. So we queue up pretty quick on if something's awry.
0: You know how like when a dog does something, like messes up the kitchen, gets into the trash, and then leaves a mess, and you can tell if you have multiple dogs which the guilty dog is.
3: Like, did you do this?
2: Yeah, they're pointing at them.
3: Mm-hmm. They won't make eye contact.
0: Do the fish? Do the sharks do that?
1: No, the sharks are too cool. They won't give you any cues.
2: Yeah.
1: But the groupers, they'll let you know.
2: Yeah.
3: What really?
1: The groupers. Their positioning in the tank, they have that aw shucks, or the bathroom's over there, or I'm over here not being good. So the way they move around, They have territories within the...
3: Really?
0: So if they've done something wrong, they know that they...
1: We see behaviors. And I don't know if it's necessarily wrong. We just look at them and go, you're up to no good over here.
2: Why are you there?
1: Yeah. What are you doing? And then the investigation begins.
3: Yeah, so. The grouper won't look you in the eye. He's turning his whole body.
1: Or they
0: Did you do this?
2: Flaring his gills at you.
1: What is it? The what's it called?
2: Booming.
1: The boom. Groupers will boom when they don't chew around or...
2: Sounds like thunder.
1: They have a mood issue or something. The boom. Yeah. You'll hear it throughout the aquarium.
0: What do they do that for?
1: Yeah.
2: It's probably a territorial thing, usually.
1: Yep.
3: Oh. Wow.
0: I didn't know fish could be guilty.
1: They can be vocal.
3: You said you can hear the boom.
1: You can feel it sometimes.
2: Yeah.
1: You can feel it.
2: Through the acrylic, you can hear it as a guest sometimes.
3: Really? Mm-hmm.
2: But if you're standing right next to him underwater, you could definitely hear it and feel it. It feels like a thunder boom.
3: Yeah. Really?
2: Yeah.
3: That's so wild.
0: Does it scare you? Does it startle you?
2: Yeah, it definitely startles you. You don't know it's coming, so it's like... But then you know what it is, so it's okay. It's not thunder. The world isn't ending, but it's like...
0: Not yet.
3: Is there a species or, you know, one of the many animals that you have in the aquarium that are the most troublesome for one reason or the other? Or tricky, maybe?
1: Care is challenging in the aquatic environment. We're not, that's not our world, that's their world. And it's not complicated, but the investigation and the process through and working the problem to get what you need takes a little bit and takes some in-depth thought. As far as, you always have your challenges, but there's not a lot of problems that we really haven't solved there.
0: In terms of the tank where you can touch sharks and you can touch stingrays, what exactly is in that tank that people can...
2: Yeah,
0: experience.
2: So we have two different species of stingray in there. So we have a cow nose ray, which is the most popular in there. They call them cow nose, I think, because of their nose
1: shape. Their face is shaped like a cow.
2: Yeah. Very cute. and you can actually feed them, too. You can pay to feed the cow nose rays, and they'll come up and suck the food right out of your hand. It's pretty fun, startling to some, but it's pretty cute. We also have those bamboo sharks that I was talking about earlier. So you can actually touch a shark and feel how their scales feel, which is different than a ray. It's more like sandpaper, less smooth and slimy like you would think. But we also have Atlantic stingrays in there. It's just a normal looking ray. I
1: don't a little pointy on the
2: end. Pointy nose. Yeah, they're really cute.
0: So I have a stingray question.
2: Sure.
0: Okay. So... You know, they say that they're perfectly safe to be in the water with, right? But then they killed a guy.
3: The crocodile hunter.
0: Yeah, who was jumping in the water after crocs. And how is it a sting? Like, I know they said it's a freak accident, but apparently it does happen. So how does that happen?
2: Yeah, it's a last-ditch defense mechanism, basically. So they're flat. Most stingrays are on the bottom, sunk underneath the sand or something like that. And so that's their only defense mechanism because they're just little meat pancakes that are tasty to sharks and things like that. So, it happens.
0: See, do you just not be above them? Is that the,
1: the challenge there was not seeing them and you come down over them or you come down on them. Yeah, a lot of times you see them doing shuffling the bottom of the sand and burying themselves in the sand.
0: And that's
1: they're hiding.
0: Is that to let you know, hey, I'm here, so leave me alone, or are they trying to get away from you?
1: They're trying to hide from all things.
2: Yeah, okay. So they'll move the sand around so it gets on top of them.
0: Right.
1: So before you make touchdown, if you're at the beach or you're scooping, before you make touchdown, make sure you're investigating the subfloor.
3: Because first. I was paddleboarding off the coast of Florida one time, and I saw what I thought was like a giant shadow, like... just kind of floating, waving underneath the water. And I'm like spreading my arms wide. It was like that wide. And it was a stingray or some type of ray, I guess.
2: Mm-hmm.
3: And I didn't feel like that I was going to fall off the paddleboard until I saw the ray. And then I was like, I'm going to fall off the paddleboard. But if I had fallen off, as long as I didn't fall on top of him, would I have been okay?
2: Yeah, I'm sure you would be fine. They would swim away. That's their first reaction is swim away.
3: Because it's intimidating to see an animal that big. like right next to your paddleboard.
1: Sure, in the ocean, if you see large shadows, go the other way.
3: It was really, oh my gosh, it was really scary.
0: So what you're saying is it was Steve Irwin's fault. It was his own damn fault.
1: No quotes here. Okay. So.
0: All right, so at the St. Louis Aquarium,
3: this is awesome.
0: You can go see Shark Twain tomorrow. Tomorrow, Friday, Saturday, and Sunday. It's a great place to go for kids. Divers inside Shark Canyon every day at around 1:15. So that will happen today as well. StLouisAquarium.com, StLouisAquarium.com for all the information. With us in studio, Rich Collister, Isaac Lippert. Thanks for coming in, guys, and enjoy the rest of Shark Week.
1: Yeah, thanks for having us.
0: And thanks for the bumper stickers, too.
3: Yeah, these are awesome.
1: We bought some merch. And let's give a shout-out to all the teams and all the staff there at the aquarium working hard to give that guest experience and care for these animals and the O'Loughlin family for making it all possible.
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5: Chris and Amy on KMOX, Gas House Gang at 12. We are going to talk Cardinals. They are in the middle of a series against the Cubs, and it's not going well so far. Two games left to go in it, though. And Tom Ackerman and me, we will talk it over with you. Until then, it's Amy Marks Kors and Chris Ranji. We have a pair of tickets to give away to see Lynyrd Skynyrd and Foreigner. That is coming up August 6th at Hollywood Casino Amphitheater. And we want to give those tickets away now to caller number 6 to the contest line at 314-955-1120. 314-955-1120. Best of luck to you. And we should also thank Live Nation for giving us those tickets to give away to you.
15: Yes.
5: So good luck.
15: Are you going, Matt, to that concert?
16: I'm not, as of now.
15: Seems like
16: your
15: type of concert.
16: It is. I like both of those bands.
15: I do too.
16: I was going to say something that would make it seem like you shouldn't go. But no, I'm sure it's a great show. No,

0: Yes.
1: So apparently our guy almost was murdered by a comedian.
2: Yeah.
0: Oh.
2: Should we say who it is as a little sneak peek?
1: Yes. Yeah, a little tease.
2: Yeah. So this Friday we're going to interview TJ Miller in studio. He's a comedian. We've had him on before. Really funny, wild guy. So yesterday, Tina, our coworker, walks into our talent office and hands me a box that's got my name on it. And I never get deliveries. I mean, if I do, it's maybe for a book of an author we're going to interview. But I didn't have anything set up, so I don't know why I was getting a delivery at work. And it's kind of heavy. And Tina's like, it's from some peanut butter or something? I don't know. I'm like, what? So I look at the stamp or the tag on it, and it says
1: return address.
2: Yeah, the return address. It says it's from Happy Peanut Butter LLC or whatever it is. I'm like, this is so weird. So I have Ranji open it up for me, like it's like I'm some government official opening up an envelope of anthrax or something. He opens up and it's just like three or four jars of TJ Miller's own line of peanut butter. And by the way, I'm very allergic to peanut butter.
1: He doesn't know that.
2: No, I know. But I'm going to give him a hard time on Friday about it when we interview him.
0: Yeah, he sent you a box of death.
2: Yeah.
0: You've already had to be saved once at this place. Andrew Stoll saved your life.
2: Right. The only time I've had an allergic reaction was right here at work.
1: Was it? And it was Andrew's fault?
2: No. Andrew actually came to my rescue. Yeah. He injected the EpiPen into my leg because I didn't really know how to do it. He has experience with that sort of thing, so he helped me out.
1: So,
0: was it scary?
2: No, I was fine.
1: TJ, when he came to town a couple of years ago, I think it was two
0: years
1: ago.
0: He's been in twice.
1: Yeah, he's been in a lot. So I ended up going to the show, and it was at Funny Bone. And so then afterwards, there's the bar around the corner, and he came over when he was done, and we're hanging out. He's like, oh, hang on a second. And he gets up and he leaves, and he comes back with like 8 jars of his peanut butter. It's like, I got all this peanut butter. You want some? Like, okay.
0: Was it good?
1: So, yeah, I mean, it's got different flavors. So there's a chocolate cherry peanut butter. Yeah. There is a coconut and, I didn't try this one, coconut and something, I'm not sure. And then there's a toffee peanut butter.
0: So he just loves peanut butter.
1: Yeah,
0: and
1: I guess
0: this is a passion project for
1: him. It's a thing for him. He's been doing it for a while now. And he's got hot sauce. He should have sent you some hot sauce.
0: Yeah.
2: I'd be nervous to try anything now. Like, oh, the secret ingredient in the hot sauce, by the way, is peanut dust.
1: That's not how that works.
0: It could be. There's a lot of peanut sauce, like spicy peanut sauce.
1: Oh, stop it.
2: We take a peanut and we rub it across a cheese grater and we put that into our hot sauce. That's the secret ingredient.
0: Peanut dust.
2: Yeah.
0: It could be.
2: For a little kick.
1: Well, thank God Matt Pajeski is still with us. Yeah. He's still kicking.
0: Who would push the buttons?
2: Nobody.
1: Yeah. We'll have Tom come in here and do it. Anyway, yeah, TJ Miller will be with us in studio on Friday.
2: Yeah.
1: So looking forward to having him. It is the Chris and Amy Show, Gas House Gang at 12. As I mentioned, got a lot of Cardinals talk coming your way. They are under 500 for the first time all year. Also, when we come back, we had a conversation with Governor Mike Kehoe about Amendments 5, Amendment 4, both on the ballot coming up next week. And we talked to him about those. We have some reaction to what he had to say about Amendments 5 and 4 and Panera leaving town as well. That is next on KMOX.
0: Well, I was talking about, having that bird in my fireplace that needed to be saved. 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
0: 82 degrees and gorgeous out there. Sunny and a high today of just 89. Tonight, clear with a low of 65.
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0: Chris and Amy show on KMOX. And congratulations, first of all, to Mark from Ferguson, who won tickets to see Foreigner and Lynyrd Skynyrd on August 6th at Hollywood Casino Amphitheater. If you missed out on your opportunity, hey, you don't have to worry, because you have a chance tomorrow and then a chance on Friday as well to win those tickets. You got to be listening for your opportunity to win. So in the 9 o'clock hour, we talked to Governor Mike Kehoe from Missouri about the amendments that are being proposed. They are on the ballot next week on August 4th, Amendment 5, which is the income tax, the state income tax elimination, which would phase out the Missouri income tax over a period of time. We talked about that. We talked about Amendment 4 as well. And of course, we centered, we did focus a lot on Amendment 5 because it doesn't, from what I can gather, there's quite a bit of bipartisan opposition to this. It's not just a, you know, one side of the aisle kind of confusion or questions about what that bill is actually going to do if it goes through and how it's going to affect the state down the road. Again, there's a lot of skepticism about it, and it seems to reach both sides of the aisle. We asked the governor why he thinks it is a good idea because he is in opposition to it. Let me take that back. He's not in opposition. He is a proponent of this.
1: We know that other states who do not have an income tax, their economies are much greater, their populations are growing, and things in those states are just providing more opportunities for their citizens. I'd love to be able to offer those same opportunities for Missourians. So the proposal went through the House and Senate in a transparent way with hearings and public comment, et cetera. And appropriately, it goes before the ballots. This would be with the voters. This would be likely the most major shift in policy the state has seen, some people say, in 50 years plus, because it definitely does a very different method of determining revenue for our state. And it puts the buying power of those dollars into the pockets of Missourians. I think that's a good thing. Other states have shown us it's worked very well.
2: So, you know, I asked Governor Kehoe about some of those other states that don't have income tax, like Nevada, like Florida. I mean, Florida has $135 billion from out-of-town visitors, you know, spending that much money in Florida every year. $135 billion. Missouri has 12.5, because Florida has, as the governor said, you know, three borders of ocean. Like, they've got, they're surrounded by ocean. They've got the beaches. They've got Disney World. He said a better comp would be Tennessee. And I still feel like my issue with Tennessee being a good comp, because Tennessee actually has triple the out-of-town spending, you know, the visitors' dollars, the tourism dollars than Missouri, somewhere around $36 billion. But the reason why I have an issue with that is, one, they have the most visited national park in the Great Smoky Mountain Park. So the most visited national park. And they also have Nashville, which is a booming, growing, exploding city.
1: We look at the data that comes out of Tennessee, another Midwest state that we think has the same values, close in positioning to us, actually borders us on our southeast corner. And you've seen what's happened there. I mean, Nashville and Memphis were not Nashville and Memphis the way we see them today, 25 and 30 years ago. That state is growing in population. People are leaving these other states that have high regulations, high tax burdens, et cetera, not good work environments, and they're coming to Midwest states. And Tennessee has proven that that has drawn many people there. I think Missouri can do the same thing.
2: Quick note on Tennessee, too, because I believe Tennessee fully eliminated income tax in 2021, more recently.
0: And Nashville was exploding way before that.
2: And Nashville was exploding way before that. And actually, that's why I also say, with a city-county merger, people bring up Nashville, and I don't think that is a good comparison. Why? Because in Tennessee, around Nashville, they had a city-county merger because Nashville was exploding so quickly and was growing so much that they did not have the infrastructure or the capabilities to accommodate a growing population. The city of St. Louis is not exploding. St. Louis County isn't exploding. And we're, you know, if anything, the city is hemorrhaging businesses and people right right now. And so I just don't see Tennessee as a good comp. I don't think you can turn a blind eye to the most visited national park either. And so that's why, you know, I get it, but I almost feel like a better comp would be Kansas, where eliminating the income tax failed. However, I do understand that Kansas eliminated it in one fell swoop, and this would be a multi-year, much slower phase out. Again, Ranj, I feel like there are arguments on both sides. I just feel like Amendment 5 is not developed fully. It feels too open-ended, and I feel like I can't get any solid answers of like, well, this is how we will. Here are the numbers. Projections show that we will be able to overcome that state funding gap that's created by eliminating the income tax. I kind of want to see like hard numbers, and this is how we're going to do it. And it's not that I'm totally against the idea. It's just that it feels a little open-ended to me, or I'm not quite seeing a clear picture.
0: Well, the estimation is something like $9 billion, around there, just over $9 billion, that state would have to find a way to make up. And that's a significant amount. So how would they do it? You would have to raise taxes significantly, unless you're just going to say, well, we're going to take in less tax money overall. Well, then the state's going to be in trouble in that case. And I don't think that's something you want to do. Meanwhile, as far as Tennessee goes, they are increasing in population, and they have been for several years, but it's also slowing a bit because there was a thought for the last several years that they would grow to a 10th congressional seat. But based on the last census, that's probably not going to happen because it's not growing as rapidly as it once was. So there's a bit of a growth slowing that is happening there. We did also talk to the governor about Panera Bread, who we heard yesterday, according to reporting, they are leaving. They are moving their headquarters from Fenton, and they are going out to the Boston area, just outside of Boston. So that's in Massachusetts, and it is, you know, there are a lot of taxes in Massachusetts. There is plenty of regulation in Massachusetts, and here's what he had to say about Panera's move.
1: Yeah, well, remember, we don't have our income tax phased out yet, so we still have it right now. So the tool that they're looking at that we want to get is not on the table yet because it hasn't been passed by the voters. And, you know, tax and regulation, there's multiple pieces to economic development success. It's not the magic wand. It's not the cure-all, the do-all. You have to have a whole, you know, host of things in your basket to grow your economy. A great workforce, which Missouri has. We're in the greatest location you can be in the United States for shipping, logistics, manufacturers, products coming in, products coming out. We have a host of things that are really in our favor. We're working very hard on the regulatory environment. We've made some great strides in that since I've been in office. We think the tax policy piece is another major piece of the puzzle that you could go to a company like Panera or somebody who's looking at moving saying, look, your employees can be here and not have income tax. We're not able to tell them that right now, but should this pass, we would love to be able to use that tool to work with companies.
0: See, I understand what he's saying, and he's not wrong. However, it doesn't prove that they left the state of Missouri or are leaving Missouri because income tax is still a thing here. But what it does prove is Massachusetts is not a deterrent. So income tax clearly is not a deterrent, or regulations or anything like that is not a deterrent for Panera moving to a state with more of all of that.
2: Well,
0: so it doesn't really, you know, I he's not wrong in what he's saying, but I think he's missing what the point is.
2: Or you could argue that he's not missing the point. He's saying, yes, we've lost a company to Massachusetts, to outside Boston, which I'm sure, I think the guy, whoever, the private equity, whatever it is, maybe they have ties to the Boston area. At any rate, he's saying if you want Missouri to be competitive at all, because we don't have Boston, we're not the East Coast, we're not Massachusetts. If you want Missouri to be competitive at all, we've got to have something to throw at the companies and say, hey, I get it. We're not the East Coast, but we're not Boston. We're not, but What about the fact that we don't have a state income tax? This is something that I know could affect your business, can affect employees, and it's a great carrot to have when you're not the sexiest state anyway.
0: But he's also arguing that it is a deterrent for people coming here and establishing roots, which just isn't true. And I don't think research across the board even suggests that people are choosing not to go to certain places in great numbers because they have taxes or a higher tax burden, places like New York. That's not really,
2: maybe it just doesn't really help. I think there's a difference between it being the main deterrent and companies saying, well, you know, if we're going to weigh things, what does Missouri have? And you don't, you know, okay,
0: what I'm saying is it's very far down the list. I don't think it's what he thinks it is.
2: Yeah, I don't know. I can see, though, how it would be a good thing to tell businesses. I've talked to athletes who've said you'd be surprised at how big of a deal it is for athletes. And I know that's not the same thing. It's just that I don't think it's negligible.
0: But they don't. But here's the thing about athletes. They're not. They might say they think about it, and of course they do, but they are going where they're getting paid the most. They're not going based on who is taxing them the most. The Dodgers, for example, they've got the highest payroll in the game, and they have the biggest stars in the game. And how do they do that? They are able to pay them a bunch of money. It's really about the income, it's not about the taxes.
2: But what if you're not going after the highest paid or the biggest and best, you're competing against other moderate markets?
0: Yeah, it doesn't.
2: Well, at least with businesses,
0: it doesn't really,
2: I'm just saying, it's not going to hurt. I can see how they want to use it as another carrot for Missouri.
0: Yeah, I just, it's not having the effect. I think we're going to get into a place where if there's less tax revenue that comes in, that will ultimately create an environment in the state that is less attractive. If we have less revenue, we can do less things. We can not do everything we want to on infrastructure, for example. So you're not creating a more attractive state for people to come to.
2: Yeah, that's why I don't know, because I am concerned. I'm concerned that we're not going to be able to fill that revenue gap, because I feel like it hasn't really been laid out clearly exactly how it will work, other than, well,
0: trust us.
2: It could.
0: The vote is next week. It is on Tuesday. That is Amendment 5 that we are talking about. But if you want to hear the entire interview with Governor Kehoe, you will be able to do that on the Odyssey app or KMOX.com or wherever you get your podcasts when the show is over today.
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0: Just a reminder that when we do give away tickets, like we're giving away Foreigner and Lynyrd Skynyrd tickets, mm-hmm. we did today, we're doing it tomorrow and Friday, you have to have a valid email address.
2: Are you implying?
0: I'm implying that our last winner may not have had an email.
2: How do you know?
0: We need to have a conversation. The oldest of people have email addresses.
2: How do you not have an email?
0: Everybody has
2: my
0: an
2: grandpa,
0: email.
2: Like 20 years ago when he was 80, had an email, and he everybody was not tech savvy.
0: Everybody has an email address. I'm
2: trying to think, what are we missing? Why? I mean, you have a phone.
0: Yes.
2: Maybe he's calling on a landline and he's listening on an old transistor radio.
0: Look, if you are so old that you don't have an email address, then you're too old for Foreigner and Lynyrd Skynyrd. That's you're too old even for that.
2: We don't know that it's age. I'm just trying to think of
0: it's got
2: to
0: be.
2: It would be.
0: What else could it possibly be?
2: But it is difficult to function without an email in today's world, just because they force everyone to do things through email. In the same way that I said, when I don't have this job anymore, could be tomorrow, who knows? But when I don't have this job anymore, I was going to get a flip phone. Because I just am so tired. I'm resentful of the smartphones. But you can't, or at least it would be a huge pain, because everything from, you know, boarding passes to tickets to events to parking, a lot of the stuff is on your smartphone. Could I really, really put an effort into living life without it? Yes. Do I have the bandwidth to do that? No.
0: Well, you are in luck if you want to, because there's a company called Light.
2: Okay.
0: And they unveiled about a week ago. I think it was about a week ago, a new flip phone that is, it's got no social media, no internet, no email, and it only costs $300.
2: But you can.
0: And it's kind of a cool looking phone,
2: wait,
0: to be honest.
2: Can you get your boarding pass on it?
0: You cannot, I don't think. It is a.
2: Aren't the Cardinals ticketless? I guess maybe they have some
0: you
2: tickets.
0: Can't, if you insist, they can help people who do not.
2: But sir, I insist.
0: So they will help you out.
2: Okay.
0: But you have to go through special channels to get that done.
2: What was it called? Not the Cricket. What's the old people phone? Is it the Cricket?
0: Yeah.
2: Because there's Cricket Wireless now, which is very confusing.
14: There's a like Ladybug phone.
2: Not the Ladybug, the Jitterbug. Jolly Jitterbug. Launcher. Yes, the Jitterbug. That's the phone I
0: all
2: want.
0: The Jitterbug.
2: And the buttons are big, and all you can do is like call your family and 911.
0: Yeah. So if you want to go back to pre-smartphone days, you can. The phone, the light phone that I was talking about that's $299, it's got phone, alarm, music. You can have music on your phone, podcasts, a calendar, directions, and notes. And that is it.
2: The company is called Light?
0: Yes, the phone is called Light. It's called the Light Phone.
2: The Light Phone. And this just came out?
0: I don't know if it's out yet, but it is coming out. And you can buy it. You can reserve it now if you want. So maybe that's what you want. It's got all kinds of cool colors.
2: It's
0: a neat looking phone.
2: It says it will make you a better, happier person.
0: Well, then you should give it a try.
2: I should definitely try this.
0: So we'll have Foreigner, Lynyrd Skynyrd tickets tomorrow to give away. And on Friday, we appreciate you listening. Again, the conversation with Governor Kehoe about Amendment 5 and 4 and Panera leaving town, leaving the state. We talked to him about all of it. KMOX.com, Odyssey app, or wherever you get your podcasts, all there for you. Like every Chris and Amy show is, and all the segments, all there for you. We appreciate you listening. Thanks for being with us today. Back tomorrow at 9 a.m. We'll have Major Garrett back.
2: Yes,
0: he was
2: finally
0: on vacation last week. So we'll have Major Garrett tomorrow on the Chris and Amy show at 9. That's when it starts. Coming up next, though, it is the Gas House Gang on KMOX.
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1: It is 12 o'clock. We have sunshine and 82 degrees in downtown St. Louis. 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Missouri Senator Josh Hawley questioning Dr. Anthony Fauci today.
3: What day of the week is it today?
4: On the advice of counsel, I respectfully decline to answer based upon my rights under the Fifth Amendment to the Constitution.
1: Dr. Fauci was brought before the Senate Homeland Security Chair Council. Security Chairman Rand Paul released pages of Fauci's personal diary notes. Senator Paul claims what Fauci wrote privately was different from what he told the country. Before leaving office, President Biden preemptively pardoned Fauci, but Senator Paul has said he wants Fauci behind bars. Eliminating the state income tax is the way to get Missouri growing, says Governor Mike Kehoe, stumping for passage of Amendment 5 on Tuesday's ballot. On KMOX's Chris and Amy, Kehoe was asked about Panera moving from St. Louis to Boston, where there's an income tax and a much higher one than Missouri's.
6: We were not made aware Panera was looking. If we were, we would have gotten to see if there was anything we can do. So it tells me, since they didn't really come to the state and ask for any options or opportunities, they had their mind made up to move to the east.
1: Kehoe admitted cutting taxes is not a magic wand. He says you need a host of tools in your basket to grow the economy. Today, the Federal Reserve is considering what to do with interest rates in the midst of uncertainty over the Iran war. Stocks have been on a downward spiral today in response to continued fighting and statements from the president about more intense retaliation. More from ABC's Elizabeth Schulze.
14: Oil prices today are up about 8% as of right now. That is a significant move higher that is going to, as we have seen over the past few months, trickle into higher prices in other parts of the economy. And as this uncertainty over exactly where oil prices land, but the fact is they are still higher now than they were at the start of the war, that has put pressure on inflation. And the Fed is in a position where it's looking at this and saying, do we need to raise interest rates to try to bring some of those prices down over the long term?
1: Will families suing Johnson & Johnson over baby powder cancer concerns sign off on a new settlement offer from the company? Johnson & Johnson agreeing to pay $5.5 billion to tie up remaining lawsuits that claim its talc products caused ovarian cancer.
25: Because even though $5.5 billion sounds like a lot of money, and it certainly is, when you divide that by tens of thousands of people, that number goes lower. And then when you take out the attorney's fees, that money goes lower even still.
1: KMOX legal analyst Brad Young at Harris Young and Kaiser says under the proposal, about 95% of roughly 76,000 plaintiffs would have to approve it.
26: Hazy sunshine and very warm this afternoon, but with low humidity, the high 88. Mainly clear tonight, though 67. Sunshine mixing with clouds tomorrow, high 87. Friday will turn mostly cloudy, breezy and more humid. Look for a couple of showers and a thunderstorm, mainly in the afternoon, a high 84. From the Saliga Heating and Cooling Weather Desk, I'm AccuWeather meteorologist Joe Lundberg on 104.1 FM KMOX.
1: It is sunny and 82 degrees downtown. I'm Debbie Monterey, KMOX News.
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30: Wednesdays are always fun because my pal Chris Ranji joins me. Just the two of us on the show today with David Kaplan. Boy, he's going to be reveling in this Cardinals misery.
0: So happy. Hates the Cardinals so much.
30: Hates the Cardinals. Likes us, I think, but hates the Cardinals.
0: He better. He'll join us at 12:30.
30: Longtime friend, great guy. Love Cap. And the Cubs are better than the Cardinals are. I mean, it's just the way it is. And that, you know, the Cardinals are under 500 for the first time, and it's not fun. I think the trade deadline coming, this is where you and I dig into this trade deadline. Let's take your comments on YouTube. Should we take phone calls or just comments?
0: Let's do it all, man.
30: You
0: want to
30: open up the phone lines, Matt? Is that a bad idea? 314-43. You know what?
0: Define bad.
30: Let's open up the phone lines. Is that okay with everybody?
31: Yeah.
30: You okay with, is James back there?
0: No, it's Matt Rocchio.
31: Yep.
30: Rocchio.
0: He has no choice but to be okay with it.
30: 314-436-7900. 314-436-7900. 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
0: I think it's, you know what? 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
0: You know, while you're talking, I'm going to give it a call.
30: 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Like the old Sports Open line days, give us a call and let's talk some ball with you here on KMOX. On the Gas House Gang, middle of the day.
0: 800-925-1120 is still active.
30: That's right. 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So 314-436-7900, 800-925-1120. YouTube, X, and Facebook are the ways to get into the Gas House Gang to talk about the Cardinals' current situation, where they are, game under 500, under 500 for the first time this season. Also, any trade deadline discussion you'd like to have, I'll toss out a couple of things. Mark Feinsand has pretty much stated the obvious, that the Cardinals are willing to give up some catchers, either Pedro Pajes or he threw Ivan Herrera's name out there. I think you can pretty much guess that one of the catchers is going to go. If they retain all of their catchers, it probably means that somebody will go in the offseason. They have too many catchers, and they have really good ones coming in Raniel Rodriguez and in Leo Bernal. Not to mention Jimmy Crooks, who's already seen some major league time and hits from the left side. So there's a lot of excitement there with the young catchers. The other one, I saw Katie Wu reporting, ran into her, by the way, coming back from New York. Great to see Katie on my flight as she was connecting back from New York with the Dodgers, played the Mets there. She had a couple of them today that the Cardinals are willing to trade Dustin May, no shocker there, and yep. Ryan Stanek. Stanek being somebody that in the beginning of the year, that according to her sources, they pretty much, that's why they acquired him, to think that they could flip him at the deadline, and now here he is. Stanek is attractive if you think that you can get him to throw strikes. He walks too many people. He has run into some trouble this year, but he's one of those veteran arms that you could lean on. And the Cardinals, according to Katie and The Athletic, would be willing to trade him. I don't think any of this is shocking necessarily. I think you could probably throw a couple of other names out there. Riley O'Brien, Lars Nootbaar, ones that have been speculated to be easily moved because of their age and their contract situation.
0: You mentioned JoJo before or not?
30: JoJo Romero
0: has got the appendix thing, but appendicitis,
30: he would be somebody that would be very attractive, yeah. Like Stanek, veteran who actually has really had, I think, another good year, and you can see how good he is because they're hurting without him. So that's kind of where we are.
0: Here's in terms of the Cardinals and what should be available, there's that old phrase, and it's a cliche at this point, almost nothing is nailed down to the floor. And there are a couple of people, I think, that you look at, a handful, where you say, absolutely not, I would not do that right now unless you just blow me away with something. I'm not trading J.J. Weatherholt. I'm not trading Jordan Walker. I'm not trading Mason Wynn, probably. I mean, again, there would have to be some kind of incredible deal that materializes to make a deal for him. But those are kind of the three guys, I think, that, and I'm talking about players on the major league roster right now. I'm not making a deal for any of those, but everybody else is available. The question is just how interested are other teams? You mentioned Ivan Herrera. You mentioned Pajes. I don't know how much other teams who are in a playoff hunt, and there are several, I think it's something like five or six teams that are going to look for catching help before we get to Monday of next week. I don't know how attractive these guys are. You know, I'm not sure how much interest they have, but if that's all that is available out there, because again, there are a lot of teams that are still in the playoff hunt, consider themselves to be contenders, and are not interested in trading catchers. And there aren't very many teams that have a surplus of catching like the Cardinals have right now. So that's a good environment for the Cardinals, but it doesn't necessarily mean the return is going to be substantial. But that doesn't mean they shouldn't do it. And I think that just about everything is on the table, open for business. Again, I mentioned the guys that I wouldn't touch right now, and that would be Weatherholt, Walker, and Wynn. I wouldn't make deals for them, but everybody else is, hey, let's talk.
30: Sure. I'm
0: Tell fine. Me what you got.
30: I'm good with it. You're talking about the major league level, obviously.
0: I'm not talking about prospects.
30: None of those dudes down there are moving. Well, the big ones. I don't think. With Chaim Bloom, something creative could be in the works always. You just never know. Yeah. As he said himself, something could come up at the last minute that you did not think was coming your way. So he leaves it pretty open. Nick says it's official. The Cardinals are not a good team according to their record. They officially lose more than they win. I sure hope some of these highly rated prospects pan out to be dudes. I can't argue with any of that. I think that they were playing a little over their skis to start the year. I think that was exciting. I think that I said and warned that 162 is a long time for these guys who had never done it. It's a small sample size to see 300, 200 at bats. It's a long, long way. I know we have phone calls coming in. I'm just going to hammer out some of these YouTube comments. Matt wants to know about the Jackson Holliday rumor. The Jackson Holliday rumor is actually a report from Jeff Passan that the Orioles are listening to calls about Jackson Holliday. What that began was a lot of people speculating that the Cardinals could have some interest. Let me tell you something.
0: Yeah.
30: Everybody has interest in Jackson Holliday.
0: Yeah.
30: Everybody, including every team on earth that plays baseball. Let's take a phone call.
0: KC is in O'Fallon, is now with us on KMOX. Good afternoon, KC.
2: Hey, good afternoon, guys. I always enjoy your show. I just feel that as a fan, I'm not disappointed with the Cardinals right now. I think they're doing exactly what we thought they was going to be doing. They started off strong and got everyone excited. But I think over the years, the Cardinals fans have been spoiled, and therefore they think that every year is going to be a winning season, and that's not just to be realistic about the whole scenario. It's not going to happen. Other teams have difficulties, and they go through problems, and St. Louis is going through that rebuilding stage right now. So we just have to be a little patient. And hopefully some trades will come our way. And I'll be honest with you, I don't think Wynn will ever be a hitter. And if you're not expecting him to be a hitter and just play shortstop with a strong arm, then we're just going to have to concede that. Because if you notice, he hits off his back foot, and no one has ever – I play ball. No one's ever said that that's going to be a good hitter hits off his back foot. And I'm going to tell you, on Stanek, he tips his pitching. If you ever watch Stanek, when he throws his fastball, he goes to his hair. He brushes his hair back. He's got that long hair. I watch that all the time. So that's just a suggestion, but I always enjoy you guys' show. Thank you.
0: Thank you, Casey. If that's correct about the tipping pitches, then Casey needs to be in the dugout. I'm not good at that. I can't tell you.
30: I have a few tipping. People that would text me about others that the Cardinals used to have about tipping pitches that they saw stuff. So I will look for it, Casey, yeah. And so will all of our listeners who just heard you, and so will the Cubs who are playing tonight. Who maybe somebody over there just heard it. But we'll take a look at it.
0: Yeah, let me say this about Mason Wynn.
30: Yeah.
0: All right. So I agree that he's offensively, I don't think he's been, I wouldn't call him a disappointment this year, but he's certainly not better than he was last year. Not, I mean, at least the results aren't there for him. There's not much growth in terms of offense. I can't, though, say that he's never going to become I don't know that he's going to become a prolific offensive player, but I think he can contribute. You know, where he's not a zero in the lineup. I think he can do more than he subtracts. You know what I mean? I think he can contribute to the lineup more than him being a detriment to it eventually. But the thing to remember about him is the dude just turned 24 like a week before the season started. So it's not like we're talking about somebody who's 30, 31 and still not gotten there. Yeah, he's got a ton of plate appearances. He does, but there is still room for growth and there's still time because of the youth. He's going to play in this league for a long, long time. So I'm going to have some patience with him. But yeah, I want to see some growth here, I think, over the next year or so, because I don't think offensively it's been there in 2026. I mean, you don't look at him and go, yeah, he looks like a much improved hitter from last year. I don't see it. He's a good defensive player still, but offensively, he's not quite what I thought he would be. He hasn't made the steps I thought he'd make this year.
30: Because he used to have some pop. I mean, you could see it in the minors. Jordan Walker told me when they were both coming up together, I remember him telling me, he said, watch out, Mason Wynn can hit him out. So, you know, Wynn used to have, he's sort of taken a step back offensively from what he was. But I will say, I know a couple of defensive, dynamite defensive players who became pretty good offensive players due to sheer hard work. And their names and are Ozzie Smith and Yadier Molina. So
0: it took time.
30: It can happen if you're a big leaguer and you're willing to put in the work and time. It can happen. Good observation by Casey.
0: Well, you had 15 home runs 2 years ago. And that was over 150 games. He had 15 home runs. He's got four in 2026. And he's on pace to play just as much in 2024 as it, you know, as he did in 2024, right? So he'll have the at-bats, but the power is not there. And I kind of thought that we would be talking maybe about a 20 home run guy. And if you can have a 20 home run guy at shortstop and play the defense he does, that's a plus player.
30: Yeah. John says the Cardinals are 2.5 out of the last wild card spot, but there are four teams ahead to leapfrog. They're more than that. Realistic, they're like 4.5 out. John, if you notice, I don't do standings anymore on my sportscast in the morning. Once you're under 500, I don't do standings. It's over. In fact, you got to be at least 5 or 10 games over 500 to be a player for the postseason, unless you can slide in there like the 83 and 78 Cardinals in 06. Teams like that who can get in. Other than that, that's tough. Let's take a quick break, back with more phone calls after this. 314-436-7900, 800-925-1120. 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
5: With two outs in the first inning, the 3-2 pitch, a swing and a drive to right field. That is back toward the wall. Walker cannot catch it. The ball's off the wall. The Cubs lead 2-0 on a double by Ian Happ.
6: Well, that one went out. I mean, I didn't hear any complaints from the Cubs on that one. That one went out. That ballpark is, look, this isn't like, you know, the hardest ballpark ever to hit a home run in.
7: Yeah.
6: I mean, that one went out. Let's look, when things aren't going well, I don't want this thing to be some bandbox. Don't move the fences in. John, you're on KMOX. How are you? Go ahead, John.
8: Yeah, I'm good. Well, I was wondering about the possibility of what it takes to move the fences in as far as getting it approved by MLB. I'm not saying it's necessary, but I just wanted the process. But I do think that we have to listen to any trade options that are on the table except for Walker and Weatherholt. And I think there's a possibility that Weatherholt could be our possible shortstop of the future. And if you could piece somebody like Arise and Weatherholt together in the middle infield, I think we'd be a much better team.
6: All right, thanks for the call. I love Arise. I mean, I love anybody who can make contact. What the Cardinals need are players that can hit line drives, and then the line drives, if you hit them hard enough, go out of the ballpark. They need to keep the line moving. They need to manufacture runs. As for your question about moving the fences in, I could give you an answer more eloquently would be my dear friend Matt Gifford, who is the vice president of stadium operations, but I'm not sure he's going to be talking about something that the Cardinals have not talked about. So, you know, this is...
7: I got an idea.
6: Yeah, go ahead. Chris Raji's got a better idea.
7: I got an idea. And by the way, thanks to John calling in from Tulsa, Oklahoma. Here's my idea. I think, and this is an original, we should move in the left field fence 20 to 30 feet, make it tall, call it the Red Monster. We'll paint it red.
6: Wow.
7: We'll put a picture of the Bugs Bunny monster, Gossamer, on it.
6: So what do you do?
7: So it'll be the Red Monster. we'll put his
6: so
7: face
6: awesome.
7: On it.
6: Is he wearing a Cardinals anything, or is he just Gossamer?
7: You can have the birds on the bat on his chest. We need to talk to the Looney Tunes people, make sure it's okay. You know, you're talking about line drive hitters, right? The Cardinals need more of it. And we were talking about this with John Rooney on the Chris and Amy show earlier about how they're not striking out. You know, and this season, this is not a high strikeout team. They're making contact. They're putting the ball in play. There are only two or three teams that have lower strikeout rates than the Cardinals do. But in terms of hitting the ball hard, they're also one of the they're a little bit worse than average. They're not terrible at it, but they're also not particularly good at it. They don't hit the ball all that hard, with the exception of a couple of guys, Jordan Walker being one of them. So, yeah, I mean, they're just... They are making contact, but as a team, it's not hard contact. And I think that's being evidenced by the fact they don't hit a ton of home runs. And we did talk about that the last couple of years, that this just isn't, it's not a good home run hitting team, and they need to be better in that way. I know people like small ball and putting the ball in play and a lot of action on the base paths and all that stuff. But the way you win a ton of games, if you don't have lockdown pitching top to bottom, you got to hit for power, and the Cardinals just don't do that.
6: You know what you do, by the way? There's a gap between Big Mac Land and the Red Monster. There'll be an open space.
7: Yeah.
6: Put a McDonald's.

0: McDonald's up there.
1: You could.
0: Put a McDonald's up
1: there. I think there should be a Little League home run area. There should be a gap in left field where if the ball just keeps rolling, you can hit a Little League home
0: run. Enrico Palazzo, one of the great umpires in baseball history and anthem singer, says that Weatherholt doesn't have the arm to play shortstop. Weatherholt is a great second baseman and one of the best in the game. I wouldn't move him for one second. I'd keep him right where he is, but I do love me some Arraez, and I appreciate the commentary.
1: You want to take another call before we hit the break? Or all right, let's do that. How about Rob in Baldwin? Rob is with us on KMOX.
2: Hey, guys. Thanks for taking my call.
1: Sure.
2: So, big thing for me with all the stuff going on this year, I watch every Cardinal game, is I can't understand why we are using Ivan Herrera as a catcher. He is a lot of things, but he's not a catcher. He has not thrown anybody out. And I think somebody said on the show, on the radio, or on TV, like 2 years. Half the time they're throwing the ball. Not even just a wild pitch, just regular balls. He's dropping the ball when it comes straight to him, which could cost a lot. And anytime a team gets a runner on first and he's catching, you can bet that guy's going to second because Herrera cannot throw him out. So I don't understand with a team that has a history of such good catchers in the past, why we have somebody filling that spot that can't throw anybody out.
0: I'll give you an answer, and I'm just telling you straight up, because they want his bat in the lineup every single day.
1: Yeah.
0: And that's why, because they had to find a position for him. Burley's your first baseman, and he's got to play somewhere, and they do like him enough to be able to work with some of their pitchers, and they were willing to sacrifice the arm strength to have his bat in the lineup every single day. If you notice that Herrera played every day, why? Because they needed his bat in there, and his bat has gone cold. I mean, he hit a home run the other day, but it's been a tough go for Ivan Herrera.
1: Yeah, and I know that they don't have – there's a good possibility – I don't know if I want to call it good. There is a chance he gets traded. We talked about it. We talked about the report from Mark Feinsand. I am okay with that if they want to make that move. I like Ivan Herrera, but he's not somebody that I feel like they have to. He doesn't have to be an anchor for this lineup for the next 3, 4, 5 years.
0: And I thought he would be. I thought he'd be a guy that I was waiting for it this year when they started to slide, that he could just carry it for a week. And that hasn't happened.
1: Nope.
0: You know, just is what it is. I guess we need to take a break because we're going to talk to David Kaplan. But we'll come back to your phone calls after our visit with Cap. We'll talk some Cards Cubs with him. ESPN 1000.
1: Oh, he's just going to gloat.
0: I'm going to ask him.
1: That's all he's going to do is gloat.
0: A few key questions that he's going to have to answer. We'll be back in just a moment. It's 1229. 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
3: Now, KMOX weather from the Saliga Heating and Cooling Weather Desk.
1: It is 84 degrees and mostly sunny here in St. Louis. The AccuWeather Real Feel is 98. We are going to have a clear sky overnight tonight and a low of 65. 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
3: 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And I'm talking with my associate, Dr. Adam Voss. What happens to a person's brain when they ignore their hearing loss?
4: 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Studies show that those who get hearing aids, even with a mild hearing loss, are much more successful hearing aid users as compared to those that wait longer.
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8: We've seen our pen give it up, not having the leverage lefty and JoJo is part of that, which is just part of baseball. And it allows other people opportunity, but it's youth will at times rear its head, and you'll have games like we did on the road. This is a one that we haven't seen with our starting pitching as far as McGreevy. So it's popped up in different areas, but it's not one thing that you can point to.
9: Yeah, it was a strange one yesterday. You count on Michael McGreevy all the time. That was the one game of the series you thought you might have a fighting chance with McGreevy. Kyle Leahy has been really solid lately, but McGreevy all season long. So for him to falter yesterday, that's Ollie Marmol after the game. Joining us on the line, oh boy, here we go. David Kaplan, host of Cap and Jay Hood on ESPN 1000 Chicago. Our dear friend, it's always a treat to have you on the air, sir. How are you?
10: I'm awesome, man. Having taken the first two from the St. Louis Cardinals is always a treat for us Cubs fans.
9: I know and, that.
10: Nothing. To see that number of blue shirts down there and not red and the seats empty. Oh, my God. What has happened to the best fans in baseball? Ha, ha, ha.
9: It's been a weird time for Cardinals fans, that's for sure. Well, you know the answer. The Cardinals fans are used to winning, and they, a while ago, made the decision not to renew those season tickets, and so they are going to wait until they get their team back the way they want it. I think a lot of things actually factored into that. But I'll tell you, I didn't get to see your recap this time, but I always look forward to it. I especially like those when you get all angry and upset on YouTube about your Cubs. Your Cubs are playing well.
10: Yeah, we've got a good baseball team, Tom. We really do. I think they're going to get aggressive at the deadline. Now, I thought they should have last year because at the deadline last year, they had the second best record behind only Milwaukee. They were ahead of the Dodgers. And their idea of being aggressive was going and getting Mike Soroka, Willie Castro, and Andrew Kittredge. And that made me want to puke what they did. It did. And I love Jed Hoyer. I'm thrilled he's our president because I feel like we got one of the smarter guys in baseball. But when your team now has pushed all their chips in this winter and said, Matt Shaw, nice player, Gold Glove finalist. We're going to get Alex Bregman for $175 million, and we're going to pay this guy, and we're going to pay that guy. And their payroll was, with the luxury tax payments, $240-some million. way more than anyone in the division.

0: and yet you look up and the freaking Brewers are, you know, 6 games ahead of us. I know there's been a lot of injuries. You need to go walk into that clubhouse and say, guys, I'd like you to meet Eric Skubal, or guys, I'd like you to meet Joe Ryan, or whoever gets moved. Whether those guys get moved, there's going to be pitching available. And can you imagine the shot of adrenaline into a locker room that says, oh my God, we're getting who? Let's freaking go. Because I was there when they went and got Aroldis Chapman. And from that point on, it was Katie bar the door. The energy in that room was palpable, and they won the World Series. And this team's good enough to do that if they make the right moves.
1: So let's say, Cap, they go the opposite direction, and, you know, the opposite direction of what they did last year, and they do go for it here. That's the expectation, right? Because it seems like Cubs fans have been waiting for them to be aggressive. What happens if they don't? Or can you see a situation in which the deadline comes and goes and you're all looking at it like, what happened? Why didn't they do anything?
0: I don't see a scenario where they don't do something. They know they have to. Now, they've got a bunch of guys who've been out with injury that are working their way back and that will be back. But again, Justin Steele has not thrown a pitch for the Chicago Cubs since April of 2025. So we're, what, 15 months removed? And they've already said he will not be able to start this year. It would only be out of the pen. Well, I can't count on him. Ben Brown, for the second time in 3 years, has a stress reaction in his neck. He's just now symptom-free and is back throwing. I can't count on him. I'll get Hobie Milner back. You only have one appendix. He had it taken out, so I'm not worried about an issue with him. But Hunter Harvey, a $7.5 million signing, who's got lights-out stuff, hasn't pitched since like the second week of April, and he only pitched 7 games last year. So I can't count on him. I don't care how good an electric his arm is. So if they have a very middling deadline, much as I like our front office, they're going to be on my blast furnace. I don't care because I don't broadcast for them. I broadcast for the Cub fan who says, are you freaking kidding me? And I will absolutely call their ass out. I can promise you that.
2: David Kaplan is with us from ESPN 1000 in Chicago. My question is this. The Cardinals, fans, media, all of us have never been through this before in my lifetime, and that is a rebuild where and I think there's some excitement. And it's, as I mentioned, a weird time because fans want to be upset about the way they're playing, but they also have an eye on the future, and I think there's some trust in Chaim Bloom right now. Having gone through rebuilds, what was that like for you and for Cubs fans?
0: Well, it sucks to go through a rebuild and to know we're not trying to win. Anything we get is gravy. But you guys have some really good players. Like, we didn't get to that point as quickly as you have. You may not be trying to win this year, and you're not going to go to the postseason, I don't think. But I'd take Jordan Walker on my team. I'd take J.J. Weatherholt in a second. Like, those are really, really good players. We didn't have that until when Theo was here. 2012, his first year, we lost 101. And I remember, this is a true story, walking to lunch, I bump into, right near Wrigley, Theo Epstein. I'm like, how you doing, man? He's like, how do you think I'm doing? I don't even know the name of the guy starting for us tonight. And we ended up 61-101. And the next year lost, I think, 99. And you're not trying to win. Like Joe Mather, a former Cardinal, he was in our starting lineup. That's how bad we were. Terrific. But once you get past it and you go, well, I got Jordan Walker, I got J.J. Weatherholt, I got this guy, I got that guy. All of a sudden, now you feel like it was worth it. Because if you can't win, why are you in it? What's the point?
1: David, you mentioned the Brewers, and they just came into town before the All-Star break and took 4 of 5 from the Cardinals. They've been a real pain, and they have been for the last several seasons. I know up north they've been a pain for the Cubs. Why do they keep doing it? How do they keep doing it? How frustrated are you by the Brewers?
0: I am frustrated by the Brewers because the Cubs are going to outspend them by $100 million And yet I look, and who's the number one ranked prospect in the minor leagues in baseball? Jesus Mabe, Milwaukee Brewers. Really? That's an international signing. Why didn't the Cubs get him, or why didn't the Cardinals get him? They did, and they have a loaded system, and what they do better than I think anybody in the game is they don't care about what people say about, oh, they didn't spend enough, because it's not about how much you spend. It's who you spend it on. And so Freddie Peralta brings them back a haul. He's having a terrible year in New York. Well, they didn't care. Oh, my God, you let Freddie Peralta walk away? Yep, and they're still 20-some games over 500, and they got all those prospects in. They do a great job of knowing we might trade a guy a little earlier, but it's way better than letting him walk as a free agent. I give them a ton of credit. Much as I dislike them, not as much as I dislike the St. Louis Cardinals. That's my longtime rival. I freaking despise that organization. But I also have respect for how the Brewers do their business.
2: We've always felt a bit of a kinship with the White Sox because both teams don't particularly like the Cubs. You look at the AL Central and the White Sox are on top. David Kaplan, how are they doing it?
0: Chris Getz deserves a ton of credit. I would think he'll be executive of the year because 2 years ago, that team set the all-time record for losses in a season. They won 41 games. I mean, just insane how bad they were. And here we are 2 years later, fresh off of that and three straight 100 loss seasons. And Murakami, anyone in the game could have signed Munetaka Murakami. The White Sox did. It wasn't even expensive. It was a 2-year, $34 million deal. Chase Mydrop, part of the big trade for Garrett Crochet. Olson Montgomery gives Chris all the credit in the world because he sent that kid last year. He was struggling mightily in the minors. He said, we're pulling you out of the minors. You're going to Arizona and you're going to work one-on-one with a hitting coach. He does that for 2 weeks. He gets out of the pressure. A month later, he's in the big leagues. And I think in the last year, he's hit 45 home runs in the big leagues. Really good player. Vargas, the people were killing him here for the Vargas trade with Michael Kopech and Eric Fetty. And guess what? Vargas is an all-star. He's a stud at third base. They've done a hell of a job over there.
1: Cap, how do you plan on celebrating Caleb Williams MVP this season?
0: I know you're saying that with a little bit of an eye roll.
1: No, I'm not.
0: I'm telling you.
1: Soon. It's happening soon.
0: He's that good. He is outstanding. He is just locked in. And I'm friends with one of the other quarterbacks in there. And I was talking to him the other day. I said, so I've interviewed Caleb, but I've never, you know, sat down and gotten to know him. I said, what's he like? He said, dude, that work guy's work ethic. In fact, I asked the question, it's Tyson Bajor. I said, let me ask a question. Most impressive thing you've seen in the last 12 months from Caleb Williams? I thought he was going to say, well, that same throw against the Rams or the throw to DJ Moore to beat the Packers in the regular season. He said, the last 30 days. I go, what do you mean? He said, bro, he is completely in control of that building. He is challenging guys in the weight room. He said his work ethic, I've never seen anything like it.
1: Pretty cool. Let's go.
2: We all know the best football coach in Chicago right now is Kurt Cignetti, as he will be speaking at the Hilton tomorrow. So
0: that's... I'll take Ben Johnson.
1: Me too.
0: Kurt's very good. Just ask him.
2: Yeah. I love him. You know
1: I'm with
2: you,
1: Cap. You know I'm with you.
2: Love you, buddy. Always great to have you on the station. Thanks for being with us, and we'll talk to you real soon.
0: Anytime, my man, you know what I think of you. I think you're the greatest.
2: Thank you, buddy. Go see on YouTube his recap, KAP, is awesome. And, of course, ESPN 1000, Jay Hood, and Cap.
1: Jay Hood's great, too.
2: Yeah.
1: But, by the way, Cap, he's at his best when the Cubs or the Bears foul up. That's when he's at his best.
2: I love it. I love it. He gets so upset. He's great. We're going to come back with your phone calls, 314-436-7900, 800-925-1120. Are there people still waiting or no?
1: Yeah, we got a couple folks.
2: Who's waiting?
1: Oh, we got Tim. We've got Don.
2: Tim and Don, hang tight. We're coming to you next on KMOX.
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13: I'm Bill Eigel. I'm a no on data centers. Last year, when a new hyperscale data center was up for a vote in St. Charles City, I'm the only candidate for county executive who stood with you in opposition. Meanwhile, Steve Ellman was writing op-eds in support of data centers. In fact, he spent $400,000 of your taxpayer money to identify six locations just for data centers in St. Charles County. I'm Bill Eigel, and if you don't want data centers in our county, then I'm asking for your vote on August 4th.
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18: Here, Rowan. He could give the Cardinals the lead. Swing! Get up, baby! Get up! Get up! Get up! Home run! Just giving the Cardinals a 4-2 lead.
2: Scott Rolen, that is, I would say, the loudest I ever heard Busch Stadium 2. That home run off Roger Clemens in Game 7 of the 2004 NLCS. On this date in 2002, the Cardinals acquired Scott Rolen and got him in a trade. And I remember the moment that it happened. So I was at Rams training camp. By the way, this is our Budweiser Toast of the Week, presented by Budweiser for 150 years. This Bud's for you. We're toasting Scott Rowland, the Hall of Famer, who I actually saw over the weekend in Cooperstown, said hello to him at dinner. And I thought, and I saw his plaque for the first time.
1: Yeah.
2: And I thought, man, it's really crazy when somebody you covered goes into the Baseball Hall of Fame. Like, he's my age. It's just really, I don't know if that means I'm getting old or if that's just, you know, whatever. But it was a crazy feeling. But I remember being at Rams training camp, Bernie Miklas and I were sitting next to each other, and Bob Nightingale, we were talking to him. I had reached out to Bob about having him on the air and on Sports Open Line, and Bob said, yes, and I've got, I have something I can give you if you want to break it. The Cardinals just traded for Scott Rowland, but you got to give me credit. And I, you know, I'm obviously, yeah. So we went on the air and said in the Rams media room in Macomb, Illinois, the Cardinals breaking news on KMOX, the Cardinals have just traded for Scott Rowland. So Bernie and I talked about it. And then I said, I'm going to call La Russa and confirm on his end. So I called La Russa and I said, he picked up, hello. And I'm like, Tony, I just wanted to confirm that you guys just made the deal for Rowland. He's like, yep. And I said, where are you going to put him in the lineup? And he said, third base. in the batting order. He's like, he laughed. He's like, I don't know, probably fourth or fifth. And it was just, you know, it was a very exciting time. You had one of the best players in the game playing third base, and the Cardinals, of course, won a world championship.
1: Even that whole thing, like, for years, that third baseman, they can't make it to the Hall of Fame. They don't deserve to be there because the position isn't as hard as shortstop. I'm like, what are you talking about, man? And that guy, that was what he did defensively. That was like, that was a blueprint of how you should play that position. That man, I loved watching Scott Rowland play.
2: I loved watching him play third. I loved how fast he ran around the bases on a home run, including that one against Clemens, since the way he played, and that his parents would drive over to the games because he was from Jasper, Indiana.
1: Yeah.
2: Love the guy. Let's go to Tim.
1: You want to talk to Tim?
2: Yeah.
1: Tim, right, let's see what Tim and O'Fallon is up to.
2: Go ahead, Tim.
10: Hi, guys. How you doing? Enjoying the show?
2: Thanks.
10: Thanks for taking my call. I got two comments now that you brought up Scott Rowland. Who did we trade for him? And the second one was about Michael McGreevy last night. I'm a big fan of his. He usually gives you 5-6 innings. I know everybody has a bad game, but watching him pitch, he looked like he was laboring, catching his breath. And was he possibly sick? Did he make any post-game comments that he wasn't feeling good or anything? I didn't hear that.
1: I did not hear if he was either. I didn't hear anything about him not feeling right. Did you?
2: Who's that?
1: McGreevy.
2: Oh, no. I didn't hear that either. No. Ollie said that it was, you know, just one of those days that, you know, he talked about it after the game, that McGreevy just didn't have it and we're so accustomed to him. I'm not worried about him moving forward, et cetera.
1: I don't worry about it until it's a trend, you know, more than one start. Right. But the deal was Placido Polanco, Bud Smith, and Mike Timlin.
2: Yep. I've got it in front of me. And the Cardinals also acquired Doug Nickel and cash.
1: Doug Nickel. Oh.
2: Good old Doug Nickel.
1: Got a cash and
2: was,
1: nickel.
2: They got a cash. He was a pitcher. But yeah, it was a great, great deal for the Cardinals, without a doubt. So let's go. Rob?
1: It's Don in South St. Louis. Yeah, Don, what's going on, man?
19: How you doing, Chris and Tom?
2: Good.
19: Second time I've got to talk to Mr. Ackerman. I appreciate it because the first time I talked to you, my girlfriend was sitting next to me on the couch. And since then, she's passed away. And she wanted me to make that call to you, so I did, and I enjoyed the conversation. The reason I'm calling, I'd like to see Herrera gone along with Libertor and Gorman, because they're not going to help this ball club. In fact, I don't think these two will be in baseball next year. I think they'll be playing overseas for somebody. I don't think another major league club's going to take on either one of these guys. I just think the Cardinals got too many flaws. And they're not going to win many more games this year because they have no offense, and basically they have no pitching either. So I want to sit on the line and listen to your comments, Tom and Chris.
2: Don, thanks for your call, and I'm very sorry for your loss. I appreciate you calling in. I think all three will be playing next year. Herrera will play for someone if it isn't the Cardinals. I think he's going to be really good somewhere else. If it's not here, I think he's got a chance to be really good here. Libertor's got to work on it. He is not going down to the minors, according to Ollie Marmol. And as for Nolan Gorman, work in progress, making little steps that are encouraging so far down in Memphis.
1: I think you have to, you got to plan on Gorman not being part of the picture unless he just absolutely figures it out.
2: Yeah, they have players that was the whole thing, is that you have to be, you want to play on this team moving forward, you got to show them, because others will take your place, and that's what's happened so far.
1: So the Budweiser toast of the week, we
2: presented by Budweiser. For 150 years, this Bud's for you. It goes to Scott Rolen,
1: the Hall of Famer. He deserves it.
2: We will see you tomorrow with Chris Ranji and Bernie Miklas. I'm Tom Ackerman, the Gas House Gang, on KMOX.
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31: At 1 o'clock, we've got sunshine downtown at the Arch. It is 84 degrees. The chief supporter of Amendment 5 to eliminate the Missouri income tax is Governor Mike Kehoe, who says it's essential to growing Missouri's population and business community. On KMOX's Chris and Amy, he was asked about Panera Brands leaving St. Louis for the Boston area, which is in a state with one of the highest income taxes in the country. Kehoe says no income tax isn't a magic wand, but tax policy is a big piece of the business retention puzzle.
32: You could go to a company like Panera or somebody who's looking at move and say, look, your employees can be here and not have income tax. We're not able to tell them that right now, but should this pass, we would love to be able to use that tool to work with companies.
31: Kehoe says he's comparing Missouri to Tennessee, which is growing. He says it's because they have no income tax, but also Tennessee's tourism revenue is more than 50% higher than Missouri's.
33: What color tie are you wearing?
34: On the advice of counsel,
0: I respectfully decline to answer based upon my rights under the Fifth Amendment to the Constitution.
31: Dr. Anthony Fauci facing questions from Senator Josh Hawley of Missouri over Fauci's response to the pandemic.
3: What color is the carpet in front of you?
0: On the advice of counsel, I respectfully decline to answer based upon

0: On my rights under the Fifth Amendment to the Constitution.
1: Let's just get one thing straight. You don't have any rights under the Fifth Amendment because you've been pardoned, as you very well know.
2: Hawley cites an 1896 Supreme Court ruling, Brown versus Walker. When he has been pardoned, he may not stand upon his privilege, maintaining that Fauci now has no rights under the Fifth Amendment. Before leaving office, President Biden preemptively pardoned Dr. Fauci. Iranian missiles launched at Jordan have been intercepted.
3: Jordan has said its military managed to intercept five Iranian missiles early on Wednesday. The interceptions come hours after the U.S. military said it had knocked down an Iranian missile barrage launched against American forces in the Middle East, shattering a brief pause in fighting. The U.S. military also confirmed it worked with Saudi Arabia's forces to strike sites in Iraq, where it says it targeted Iranian-backed militias. The Iranian strikes come a day after an Iranian government spokesperson said recent U.S. strikes destroyed critical infrastructure in Iran, including an airport tower and several bridges and tunnels. I'm Karen Shamas.
2: eBay agrees to pay nearly $56 million to a Massachusetts couple after several former eBay employees targeted and harassed them with bizarre and gruesome deliveries, including a bloody pig Halloween mask and live cockroaches. ABC's Hannah Banta.
4: The Steiners run an online newsletter that was often critical of eBay. Back in 2020, seven eBay employees were charged with harassment, including an alleged plan to hide a GPS tracker on the Steiner's car. Most of the defendants pleaded guilty. Some were sentenced to prison. eBay condemned the harassment and apologized, saying it was wrong, reprehensible, and should never have happened.
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2: This just in, the Federal Reserve is leaving interest rates unchanged in a 9-3 vote among the Board of Governors, but a hike is widely expected at the next meeting coming up in September. The Dow from Stiefel is down 606 points to 52,141.
6: It's a beautiful afternoon in the neighborhood. Sunny skies. No complaints about the temperature or the humidity for the end of July in St. Louis. 88 for the high. Tonight, check out the full moon of July. Clear skies and nice. Dropping through the 80s this evening. 68 for the overnight low. Enjoy. Thursday, do it again. Sunny and great. 88 degrees again. Thursday night, partly cloudy, 69. Now, Friday and Saturday, a couple of little impulses of energy will be dropping down in the northwest flow. So we've got changeable skies Friday and Saturday. We'll call it a mix of clouds and sunshine, but also expect scattered showers and thunderstorms around both days, 85 degrees. From the Saliga Heating and Cooling Weather Center, I'm meteorologist Dave Murray on 104.1 FM. KMOX.
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0: afternoon, St. Louis, DGS 104.1 FM, KMOX. Happy Wednesday to everybody. But what a difference a day makes.
1: Oof. Oh, yeah.
0: My air went out. I didn't talk about that much yesterday. And had Zuleika come out today. And it's like, it's not like waiting to see if you have cancer. But like when the guy's out there working and you're just like trying to pretend you're chill.
1: What's this going
0: to
1: cost?
0: But you just want to just like stand over his shoulder. And it ended up just being like a capacitor, a couple hundred bucks.
1: Flux capacitor?
0: It could have been the flux.
1: Yeah?
0: Could have been. Too many gigawatts.
1: 1.21 gigawatts?
0: Yep. So that was a big relief. Had a good practice last night. Have another band practice tonight.
1: Nice.
0: So.
1: And it's not 100 degrees.
0: It's not 100 degrees. Yeah. Although I looked ahead and, you know, it's like an analogy for life.
1: Yeah.
0: It's going to be rainy and 70s this weekend, which is Dave weather. And then a week for like next Friday is 98 degrees. So summer just won't stop summering.
1: No, I mean, it's, you know, it's August is always hot, too.
0: Yep.
1: It's usually not till later in September you start to get the good chill. Like, the
0: Well, I mean, I've been doing this so many years with Dave, and I don't know how many times I've heard him say, like, September, that can be a summer month. And I'm like, shut up. Just stop talking.
2: When is he going to learn? That's not what we want to hear.
0: I know.
2: Just we don't want to hear
0: feed
2: that.
0: Us what we want.
2: Just say it's going to be 78 degrees.
0: You know what I
2: for okay. the rest of
1: but
2: the
1: then
2: year.
1: That's just going to upset you when it doesn't happen.
2: But then I'll be happy in the moment.
0: Yeah, I don't think as much as I love Dave's seasonal forecast, I know he works his ass off. I don't think I've ever been in the middle of a season and going, "Man, Dave really boinked this one." You know? Like he can tell us anything.
2: Well, also
0: to make us happy.
2: He does nail it, though. He does do a good job with the seasonal ones because I'm always looking to get Dave.
0: Right? Sure. We all are.
2: We all are. But I...
0: He's got a little too good.
2: Yeah. But up until this point, it has been a pretty good summer in terms of, like, you know...
0: Yeah.
2: Miserable baking heat. And that's kind of what he told us is that it was going to be, at least at the beginning, kind of a milder summer.
0: Yeah. I was just talking to Beth. The news director, she and her family went on an Alaskan cruise. And, you know, I lived there for a while, so we'd have a lot to talk about. And it was just bringing it all back. And she was so impressed, and her family was so impressed. And it's different, I think. Like, if you go to Disney World and you have a great time and you come back to your real life, it's not that big of a change. But, like, when I go to the mountains in Colorado or if you go to Alaska and you really get out there and then you come back to this... There's really a moment of like, so that's what it used to be like for all of us.
2: Yeah.
0: And then some genius made up the 9-to-5 and mortgages. And I mean, I like the penicillin, don't get me wrong, but not sure we have it better.
2: Yeah. I wouldn't say.
0: Yeah.
2: You got to think.
0: Although I was having some barbecue chips last night and I thought to myself, I could have been born at any point during the last 200,000 years as a human, but I happened to be born during the era of the barbecue chip.
1: Yum.
0: That's pretty good.
1: That's good zone time.
0: It's good zone time.
2: Those old Vienna, the same kind of people that make the Red Hot Ripplets, they have like a barbecue chip. Oof. Delice.
0: Barbecue chips were different. So when I was a kid, barbecue chips, at least in St. Louis, were the Ozark brand with the hillbilly on the front with the two bags of chips, which were about a third full and the rest was just there. But that was a barbecue chip. I still, when I do my fancy barbecuing, I'll use like expensive sauces. But like when I make pork steaks, it's Mull's.
1: Mm.
0: It's back to the beginning. Was barbecue a big deal in Michigan at all?
1: Not, I mean, like when I was a kid, nothing, you know, barbecue wasn't like when you think of like the way we think of smoking, you know, pulled pork, like that wasn't a big
0: guys
1: thing.
0: Guys weren't out doing that on the weekends.
1: Grilling was always a big thing.
2: Yeah. Isn't there like a Detroit style of barbecue or am I thinking of something else?
0: Probably pizza.
1: Yeah, there's a Detroit style pizza.
2: Yeah, maybe I'm thinking of pizza.
1: I don't recall it.
0: Which I've never had.
1: Yeah. Oh, it's great.
0: I need to get it sometime.
1: Yeah, there's some good ones that are even available at the store in the frozen pizzas that are pretty good. The one you want to get if you get it is Buddy's. Buddy's to me is the best one.
2: Little Caesars has an excellent. I think we've ordered it. I think I've forced us to order.
0: Let's get it tomorrow. Oh, we're out here tomorrow.
2: And it's like a deeper dish kind of thing because Little Caesars is a Detroit chain. Is that correct, Wheels?
1: Well, yeah, of course it is. Yeah, Ann Arbor specifically. Yeah.
0: I didn't know that.
1: Yeah, and, Detroit and Domino's. Domino's and Little Caesars both.
2: Oh, fun.
0: An interesting moment this morning. So I get my stuff, my prescriptions from CVS, and I usually go to the one by the Esquire in kind of Richmond Heights. And I went there Monday to get my one of my prescriptions, and I've never seen a Schnucks like this, even on Christmas Eve. Every single space was taken. Every parking space was taken.
1: Wow.
0: And I'm like, what's a sale on floss? Like, what's going on? Well, turns out Jordan Walker was there signing autographs.
1: Really?
0: So I didn't know that till I got in, and then I saw it, and I'm like, oh, okay. So today I went back to get my prescription, talking to the pharmacist. And, you know, there's that awkward, like, you're waiting for stuff. And I'm trying to make small talk. And I go, yeah, I was here on Monday and couldn't get in because Jordan Walker was here. And she looked at me and she goes, I'm sorry, who's Jordan Walker? Yeah.
1: Huh.
0: And I was like, oh, he plays for the Cardinals. And she goes, oh, I've never heard of him. I know. And I was like,
1: Wait, you worked there and you didn't know that you guys were having an event the day before?
2: Why did you think produce was shut down?
0: Yeah, she was totally clueless. You're just like, oh, I didn't even know that happened.
1: That's wild. Must have been off the day before.
0: Yeah. But it just like it reminds you like, oh, yeah, not everyone knows what you know or is into what you're into. And
2: so obviously you tried to get her fired for that.
0: No, I got her fired.
2: Was it successful?
0: Okay, I got her fired. Good. Yeah. Yeah, I pretended she tried to sell me the prescription under the table. I'm like, she just didn't know who Jordan Walker was. So we got Ricky coming up at 1:30, but Wheels, give me a reaction to last night. That'll do. That'll do.
1: I mean, that's about as not great gets when the one guy who's been your most reliable pitcher just gets absolutely crushed.
0: Yeah.
1: And you never see that from Michael McGreevy, but it just shows you that. You know, one of the things, and I was texting about this with, I can't remember who, it was either Bernie and Matt or, you know, the KMOX sports dudes, whatever. But it was talking about how, like, there just aren't many guys on the Cardinals pitching staff, but on the rotation specifically, that have much room for error.
0: So, that's a great point.
1: Like, McGreevy is really good as long as he's kind of on his game. And you see, when he's just off a little bit, it's very hittable. You know, you're not going to get a lot of, you know, soft contact. Now, he's been... I mean, it's not. I don't want to be critical of him because he's been so good.
0: Yeah,
1: and he's been consistent.
0: Yeah, bad game.
1: Yeah, he just everybody does it. You know, La Russa used to say he kicked it. Yeah, he kicked one. I mean, that happens, and it's not wrong. But it does kind of point out that the only guy on the staff in the rotation who can kind of get away with it if he's not really at his best with his command is Dustin May. But even he doesn't get away with it. You know, most of the time when it's bad. But the bigger thing is just. Because to me, the McGreevy thing's a one-off. It's not that big a deal. He just stunk.
0: I mean, agreed.
1: Brains beat in. The offense just stinks. And it's been stinking now for quite a while. And I don't think there's any question at this point what's going to happen. They're not buying. I wouldn't say there's no chance of adding someone that could be on the major league roster, but it would be part of the longer-term picture as opposed to, like, short-term, fix this now so we can make a run. I think the idea of making a run via the trade deadline is done. It doesn't mean the team can't keep trying to win games. They will come out of this. This is just a bad slump. They will be better than this at some point. It's just going to be, is it too little too late? But in the meantime, you'll see them move off a couple of guys, probably two or three guys.
0: We can talk with Ricky a little bit about this in a few minutes. And you don't have to get into the weeds on this. But in general, had we done better, what would buying have looked like?
1: Probably just adding relievers. I mean, again, nothing
0: huge,
1: nothing that would have been costing you any of your best prospects.
0: We're not going out for school bowl or anything.
1: No, no, they were, and it wouldn't be if it were rental. It would be like low cost rental, you know, kind of middle reliever just to add depth. I mean, I didn't think they were going to do a big thing anyway.
0: Yeah.
1: And now, if you're 8 or 9 games over 500, like they were 6-7 weeks ago, you might go, all right, maybe it's worth a little bit more of a push, but. At this stage, it's you don't want to give up anything. You want to be adding for the long term. You don't want to be playing for the short term now.
0: Yeah.
1: I mean, it just doesn't make any sense to do it, especially not considering when you know, the way that you entered the season. This season was all about, you know, the second stage, if you will, of a rebuild. It's not like
0: we forgot that pretty quick, didn't we?
1: No, because they played well. And look, they could play well again the rest of the way. And get past the deadline and still stay in the wild card race. Like, it doesn't mean that you're done. It just means that given the state of your team, it doesn't make sense to chase rentals, and it doesn't make sense to give up long-term, high-end young players to get somebody that's more established. It just doesn't make any sense to do that at this stage.
0: Yeah.
1: And I know that stinks to hear, but when you consider what your expectations were coming into the year and where you are, I think you've had a good year already. I mean, you've already, you have two offensive star players. You didn't have any before this year because you didn't know what Jordan Walker was going to be. We didn't know for sure what Weatherholt was going to be.
0: You know what else? I've always said, like, I figured out that I didn't want to be a lawyer, and that was great information to have.
1: Yeah.
0: I figured out what I didn't want.
1: Yeah.
0: I figured out I didn't want to be with a bunch of people. We all do that, right? And they're like, oh, that's good information. This isn't going to work. Maybe something else will. We figured out some of our players aren't going to be some of our players.
1: Probably, yeah.
0: Right?
1: By the time you're back to being what you want to be, which is a regular contender, there are a good bunch of these guys that are here now that are not going to be here anymore.
0: Yeah.
1: And that's part of what this season was. It's what last season was, too. It's kind of separating the guys that are going to be keepers from the guys that may be fringier. And then you know what you need to target as you move forward, whether that is in your own system, right? Because you've got a lot of pitching coming. You know, all of a sudden now between double and triple A, you've got half a dozen or more starting pitching candidates that are pretty interesting. You know, high end stuff, better like upside top end skills than what you have at the major league level now. You know, you've got good catching, and they might get creative with that. I keep hearing that teams are calling them about a catcher.
0: Mm-hmm.
1: You know, Pedro Páez's name's coming up a lot for teams that want a backup catcher. Mm-hmm. There are some teams asking about Ivan Herrera, it sounds like.
0: Yeah.
1: That doesn't mean the Cardinals are going to or want to move him, but, you know, other teams are going to ask.
0: How comfortable would you be with a season of Crooks as our main catcher and one of the young guys as our backup?
1: Well, I mean, in the way I look at it is I think Bernal and Crooks are pretty much equal, maybe slight edge to Bernal overall. So if you said like next year your catchers are Bernal and Crooks, I'd be fine with that. Nothing at all wrong with that. They're both good throwers. They're both good defensive catchers. I mean, Crooks has not gotten enough run, in my opinion, since he's been here. But Bernal is, they both have power. So you're looking at, if you play the two of them, you're probably looking at 20, 25 home runs combined between the two of them.
0: How comfortable are you if we just swapped Newt for Baez?
1: Oh, next year?
0: Yeah.
1: Oh, that's totally fine. Yeah. They're different. They're different dudes. You know, Newt is going to be more consistent. He's going to be on base more often. But Baez is going to hit twice as many home runs. So you're trading some on-base skill and some consistency for real power and maybe some streakiness, but, you know, the upside's bigger with Baez.
0: Yeah.
1: Yeah.
0: We'll talk to Ricky a little bit more about this at 1:30. We have a really packed show today. Davide, who brings in our Artist of the Month, has a really great one today. Really looking forward to meeting Sheila. Janelle's going to be here after that at 2:17. Wiggins is here at 3 p.m. Matt Pauly will join us at 4 p.m. Tell you guys about Lombardo Homes. I usually do this with Rach, and she does the heavy lifting. I was the very first talent that Lombardo Homes reached out to, God, 18 years or so ago. And I've been with them the entire time, and I'm good friends with all the people there, and I just think the world of them. And, you know, in a lot of these situations, I get to see behind the scenes. Like, when I become real friends with clients, I'll be at the office sometimes. I remember being there once when a customer had a complaint. This is probably 15 years ago. And it sounded like a pretty BS complaint, but they're very, very aggressive about it. And Mike Van Pamel, the president, is just like, let's make them happy. 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

0: Jacob commenting on my DGS shirt. Yeah, this is an OG. This is DGS 4. Was this 4,000 shows? Do you remember what this one was?
1: That was DGS 4K, which was when we went out to...
0: Yeah, 4,000 shows.
1: This was DGS 4, which I want to say was like maybe 2016?
0: What would that have been? Oh, it was...
1: The Wildy?
0: Yeah. It was the fourth live show we did.
1: Yeah, it was the fourth live show we did. I'm just trying to remember where exactly that was.
0: I think it was Wildy.
1: I think it was.
0: Sounds right. Yeah. And then Vic looking for an update on my ear. That's always weird. People know things.
1: Yeah.
0: No change. I still got the thing. Cyst, whatever it is, behind my left ear. Taking some steroids, mostly for my arms. So I'm going to give it
1: incidental.
0: Give it the weekend and then go see one of my docs, see what I have to do. Weird. It's weird how things just pop up in your body.
1: Yeah.
0: I mean, I didn't notice it, and then the next morning it was there. But it could. It's behind my ear, so it could have been.
2: You just not noticed, yeah.
1: Especially like when you have something big, like like cancer or heart disease or something like that. Like it's like one day, like you have no idea that it's happening, and then the next day you're like, my arm feels funny, and then you go to the doctor and they tell you it's skin cancer or whatever.
0: Yeah.
1: I didn't mean for that to be such a bummer.
0: No, like that's like kind of a bummer. It's a real part of life.
1: It's
0: though.
1: Just interesting how it's
0: going to happen to thousands of people today.
1: Yeah, it's like you don't know about it, and then like just suddenly you know about it, and it's all you can think about.
0: And then your life changes, and that's what everything is focused on.
1: Yeah,
0: yeah. Wheels, what'd you make of the Tony Romo DUI?
2: I mean, it just seems like you're pretty much run of the mill DUI, doesn't it?
0: Yeah.
2: I mean, like, you look at it.
0: Looks like every other celebrity DUI I've ever seen.
2: I mean, he's, you know, his eyes are pretty red and glassy and couldn't do some of the things. He had all kinds of excuses. Like, well, what, you think I'm drunk because I'm coming from a golf course? Well, no, it's probably because how you're driving and how you're talking.
1: Yeah,
0: this is going to sound really stupid, but you'll get what I'm saying. Drunk people don't realize how drunk they look.
2: Yeah.
0: Right? I'm sure Tony Romo didn't feel that drunk.
2: Right.
0: But when you're watching him on video, you're like, oh, you're...
2: Yeah.
0: You're pretty in the bag, buddy.
2: Yep. Yep. Not a great... I don't get why people of that stature make that mistake.
0: It has to be hubris. Like, it's not money.
2: Yeah, I mean, just like, if your habit is, hey, I'm going to go play a round of golf with my buddies, or maybe it's a charity thing, I'm going to have, you know, a few beers, you're going to have a good time, just get a ride.
0: Yeah.
2: Even if it's just Uber. Yeah.
0: I mean, you can afford a driver everywhere you go.
2: Sure.
0: But the rest of us, mere mortals, can just call up an Uber.
2: I'm not condoning it for someone that doesn't have money. It's still a stupid thing. Don't do it. But there's even less of an excuse when you're wealthy.
0: Yeah.
2: Like just take an Uber back and forth, buddy. You can order a luxury Uber if it's got to be nice, or get one of your friends to drive you. It's not that complicated.
0: Speaking of drinking, a new federal study is out, and for the first time ever in our country, more people are using cannabis on a daily basis than alcohol or

0: or tobacco. There were 21 million people last year who reported using cannabis every day or close to every day, 20 million using alcohol, and 19 million smoking cigarettes. So that's a pretty big flip.
1: Yeah. Well, that does explain part of why there was all this resistance all these years to legalizing.
0: Yeah.
1: Because you know who's behind some of those resistances.
0: Oh, hell yeah.
1: It's alcohol and tobacco, because they're like, hey, if people can do that, they're going to do less of us.
0: Uh-huh. Tell you guys about Mosby Building Arts, and, you know, just put it in your back pocket. 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
13: I think we could call this delightful for the middle of summer and the end of July. Sunny skies, no complaints about humidity levels or the temperature, 88 for the high. Tonight, clear skies and nice, beautiful full moon out there all night long, 68 for the low. Thursday, sunny and great, 88 degrees. Little more unsettled Friday and Saturday with a changeable sky. Mixed clouds and sunshine Friday and Saturday will bring scattered showers and thunderstorms, 85 degrees. That should start to ease a little bit on Sunday, but there is no big heat in sight. From the Saliga Heating and Cooling Weather Center, I'm meteorologist Dave Murray on 104.1 FM, KMOX.
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2: There's a saying, it takes a group of good men to build a barn, and only one to tear it down. 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No on Amendment 4. 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

0: Chris on KMOX. 2 days in a row, we get to talk to our pal Ricky Horton. Hello, Rick.
1: Yeah, how lucky are you, right?
0: Yeah, well, I wish we had something more fun to talk about, but...
1: No kidding. By the way, talking about you today at Whitmore with our good friend Brian Main, and talking about us golfing together, so we need to do that.
0: Oh, I would love that. I love me some Brian. He's one of the greatest human beings.
1: Isn't he?
0: Fantastic.
1: And that kind of conversation helps you get through when things about baseball aren't going so well.
0: That's right.
1: Honestly, and that's true of players, I think, too. You get to a point where, oh my goodness, I'm thinking about losing and losing and losing. It's like, well, life is, I still have a family that loves me and I still have a nice life and a good job and all that stuff. So it really, perspective becomes important.
0: And I don't want to just be like Jolly Rancher here, but
1: no,
0: but this has been this, regardless of the finish, to me, my humble opinion, has been a good season because it had a purpose. And you guys have forgotten more than I'll ever know, but it seems to me as a guy in the bleachers that we learned who's a keeper and we locked one of them down and we learned who's not a keeper. And that's good information, too. And luckily, we have a great crop in AAA and AA and out of the draft. And I really do think the future looks bright.
1: Dave, I think you nailed it. I think you said that perfectly with what you just said. By the way, I hate Jolly Ranchers, so you can get into a debate about whether people like those or not. I cannot stand them, but that aside, I think what you said is right. I think you've learned about guys. You've learned both pros and con about guys, and I think that's kind of the fact-finding mission that we're in. Now, you always want to kind of keep making good moves. I think the next few days is still important so that the moves you make are in line with that, and that's Himes' job, and that's his sandbox, and I think he's been great so far, and now he's got another challenge ahead, and he'll have more challenges ahead, but I think the point is, make this team better for next year, the year after, and I still want to see this team kind of remember how good they were a month ago or 2 months ago and say, let's kind of tap into that a little bit and see if we can finish better than what we're doing right now.
2: Yeah, and for that, really, I mean, I don't think that the bullpen is, I mean, it's been a problem, but I'm not sure that that's the highest upside there. I mean, I get, a few more strikes from Riley O'Brien, assuming he's not one of the guys moved, would be, if he does that, he's probably back to where he was early in the season. But it's the offense right now that you're just looking at, like, I'm having a hard time, Ricky, trying to figure out what's going on with Mason Wynn because it's the third straight year his offense has gotten worse and he doesn't generate much bat speed, which is weird to me for someone who can throw like he can

0: You know, the old saying, right? If you can rotate to throw, you should be able to rotate to create some bat speed, but he doesn't.
1: Yeah.
0: He's an interesting guy because I think the ceiling is crazy with him. Like, he's already the best shortstop in the league, in my opinion, defensively.
1: Yeah, 100%.
0: The ceiling seems like he should be able to hit, but it's just not coming.
1: Yeah, well, and hitting is such an interesting thing to study because you think, you know, how do you measure somebody's ability to get the bat on a baseball? Alec Burleson, you could look at him, you could look at his strength, you could look at his flexibility, you could look at all the physical attributes, you could look at all, but the point is the dude can flat out hit.
0: Yeah.
1: His hand-eye coordination is extraordinary. It's like, I feel like sometimes it's like we're looking at a player and saying, what kind of dart thrower would you be? Well, I mean, dart throwers can come in all shapes and sizes and do all kinds of, but the point is it's all about their fine motor skills, their hand-eye coordination.
0: Right.
1: Burley's got it times 100, and other guys are, you know, struggle to find the batting stance that gets them in the best place to do that. And so, arm strength is good and agility is good, but hitting is a very unique thing to do. And again, I think there's several guys in our organization, and Mason would be one of them, and Victor Scott would be another, that I just think, you know, the remake of, you know, how do I develop a swing that's not sell out to power, and it's a shorter swing, and it's just basically put the ball in play and take off. I mean, I feel like some guys have to do that. They just do.
0: Yeah, and I mean, that really is Mason's profile right now. I mean, he doesn't chase, which is really good. He's got some good characteristics.
1: Yeah.
0: You know, he doesn't chase a lot. He draws his walks. He's not a big swing and miss guy. It's just that not enough hard contact. And to your point, it doesn't have to be power, like home run power. You know, I mean,
1: no,
0: we're just talking about hitting the ball harder or a little more regularly so that some of those balls that are caught or some of those balls that don't get through the infield get through.
1: Yeah, and Mason knows himself better than I do, and I'm not going to pretend to be a hitting coach or pretend to be Brant Brown too. But I think the idea is, you know, the bail and whale is swing and then kind of bail out and hit the ball the other way. That's not what we're wanting the most. I mean, he's getting hits the other way by doing that. He bails out, hits the ball the other way. Nupar does that.
0: Yeah,
1: bails out, sometimes gets hit, but that's different than what Alex Bregman did the last couple of days for the Cubs. He's got a short swing, and he hit the ball out the other way. I have no idea how he hit the ball out the other day or hit the ball into the gap. He's got a short swing, but he just kind of goes, again, bat the ball quickly, and the contact is hard enough that it does some damage.
0: Yeah, to your point, a lot of the, like, hitting, I mean, it's a similar thing hitting and pitching to me, at least in terms of this, I don't even know, trait, I guess is the right way to put it. Some guys just have a feel. They just have a natural feel for being able to repeat their delivery and throw strikes, or to be able to just find barrels, and other guys have to work harder at that.
1: So it has been so, Kevin, it's been so long since I pitched, I can barely remember it. But what I do remember is when I would look at a guy, and we'd watch batting practice with the other team, which, of course, people don't do now. They watch film. But I'd watch batting practice, and I'd see a guy, and I'd say, long swing, I got him. I mean, he's got a long swing.
0: Right.
1: I can get him. I know what to do with a guy with long swing. And we can probably get him in and certainly get him with a changeup. And so, I mean, so that's kind of the reality. The shorter the swing, I hated those guys. I hated the guys that had the short, quicks. Kirby Puckett had, I mean, he might bat the ball as fast as anybody that I ever pitched to. And there's no way in the world if I pitched to him 20 times, I'd get him out twice. I just couldn't because his bat speed was so good and he had a short stroke and he was on everything.
2: Rick, once we get past the trade deadline next Monday, who are you excited to see the Cardinals bring up the rest of the season?
1: Well, I'm most excited to see, you know, I think others might say Baez, who I think is a possibility. I think there's still issues with that as it relates to, you know, the timing of that. It's not just the trading deadline, but it's the 45 days before you can, you know, be considered a rookie next year, which has some benefit if you let a prospect go till, what is it, April 14th. And so let's just say we're talking about April 15th instead of April 1st or 3rd or 4th. But I think Baez is one, but Quinn Matthews is still a guy I want to see. Can he progress to being a strike thrower in the big leagues? Because if he can, I think the Cardinals need a Quinn Matthews to step up, and I feel like he's the guy I'm most excited to see. I think he's the guy we need the most.
0: Yeah, I would argue too, Ricky, that he's probably the guy on a timeline that you want to get to see sooner rather than later, because he turns 26 in October. You know, he's not one of those 21, 22-year-old guys. I mean, we want to start getting this moving to see, because he's got swing and miss stuff. He's not a 100-mile-an-hour guy, but he gets swings and misses. No. And I think to your point, he gets them in the minor leagues. Will he get those? Will he get as much chase against more seasoned hitters? That's what we want to see.
1: So one of the things that happens, and Blaze Jordan would be a great example, and I think there are others. Michael McGreevy would be an example of, we spend so much time when the guys in the minor league talking about what they can't do that we forget when they get to the big leagues. You know, you get some value in what they can do.
0: Right,
1: and
0: right.
1: Everybody can't do something. Even you two guys, there's something you can't do. I don't know what it is, but there's probably something you can't do.
0: I can't reach things that are really high.
2: I can't quit being sexy. Okay, so,
1: I don't have enough time to tell you things I can't. I can't make a putt today because I was terrible. But the fact is, you know, we spend so much time on that we're not thinking about what the value that they can bring.
0: Right.
1: And I think that shows itself once you get to the big leagues.
0: Yeah, good point. Really good point. It's a fascinating time. I know it's tough for players. You and we've talked about this, I think, every year the last few years, Ricky, about, you know, the challenge for players to not get caught up in the trade deadline stuff. Because, I mean, look, these guys know something's coming. You don't know what. You don't know how much. But you can even hear it in some of their comments last night. Mason Wynn talked a little bit about it. Yeah. McGreevy did. Like, you know it's there. And even the guys that probably know they're not going anywhere, you still know something's changing.
1: So here's the value of having a veteran team, which the Cardinals do not. The reminder that has to be ever-present of, we are a we and we are an us. We are not a me. And when the trading deadline comes around, I mean, what your agent's telling you, well, maybe you can and you can and you can, and you get kind of me focused. You can't help it. But to think, well, maybe I have a different place to go. Maybe I'm going to be living in a different city, playing for a different manager and different fan base loving me or hating me. And so you can get disconnected around this time. And I think it's a real challenge for players and for coaches and for the manager to keep guys kind of saying, look, we're still a we, despite what is going on around us in terms of, you know, trade possibilities, et cetera. You still have to be thinking about us.
2: Rick, apropos of nothing we're talking about, but I'm just curious, when you retired the next year, did you have any regrets? You know, were you like, oh, I could still do this. I can still throw. Or were you like, this is where I need to be. This is good. Mm-hmm.
1: I went to Colorado Springs and I tried one more year. I went to Puerto Rico, dragged my family to Puerto Rico, to play in a winter ball when I was 33 or whatever I was. And our kids were young and just like, no, I got to keep trying this. And I actually pitched pretty well in winter ball, came back. I tried throwing submarine. I tried throwing a fork ball. I mean, I tried everything but throwing right-handed. And so I kind of exhausted every possibility. The bottom line is, physically, when I had my surgery, I lost kind of finish on my pitches. Like, my elbow just is crooked, so I can't kind of finish pitches. So I lost it. I just couldn't do what I used to be able to do in terms of pronation. And so that hurt my sinker, hurt my changeup, everything. So it's like, but it wasn't for lack of effort. So when I was done, I was ready to update my resume and move on.
2: Yeah. And you did it very well. So it worked out fine.
1: Well, I'm trying.
2: All right, buddy. Have a better game tonight.
1: Yeah, we'll try.
2: All right, pal. Talk to you soon. Let me tell you guys about Michael's Baths. Mike is probably the easiest client I have in my stable right now. And I give full credit. And he hasn't complained, you know, about me name dropping the competition. But I do give credit to Bath Fitter and 3-Day Kitchen and Bath, because they really plowed the ground for Mike and others like him nationally, doing all the advertising. And before that, we thought, oh, if you want to do a bathroom remodel, you probably need to get a general contractor and XYZ. And they taught us, no, there are companies out there that will just do a bathroom and do it, you know, for you in a couple of days. And Mike's been doing construction for 30 years. 10 years ago, he switched to just bathrooms. Good timing. 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He has better products, all made in the USA. He has better people, in our opinion, who Mike has recruited and trained to do it the Michael's Baths kind of way. 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So same, better job for less money. If you're a disabled veteran, you can get this bathroom remodel for no money out of your pocket because

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0: WGS on KMOX, a few minutes shy of 2 p.m. Rach is out the rest of the week. She will be back on Monday. Be nice to have her back, have the whole team together. We're probably not on tomorrow. We'll be, you know, hanging around just in case the game goes really short. But we're probably off tomorrow. Day game at 1:15, back on Friday. Gen Z's at it again.
1: Uh-oh.
0: Yes, they want to tell the rest of us that what we're missing out at work is that you have to enjoy micro joys at work. And if you're wondering what a micro joy is at work that Gen Z does that we have never considered, they say stuff like this. Step outside for fresh air. Have a chat with coworkers. Enjoy a snack or a favorite beverage.
1: The Christopher Columbus generation.
0: Basically everything that everyone's ever done.
1: I think they discovered everything.
0: Even in the coal mines in the early 1900s.
1: I know.
0: You could sneak a micro joy.
1: Yeah.
0: We get it.
1: Yeah.
0: We've been doing this. You've only been alive for a few years.
1: Yeah.
0: Take it easy.
1: Not great. I don't get the idea. Like, you're the generation that has had the most access to information of any generation at your age. And you basically don't know that anything existed before you. Like, ooh, it's called quiet quitting. No, that just means you don't like your job. And that's what people have been doing forever. They slack. It's called slacking.
0: Yeah.
2: Yeah, it's called I don't know if they even know what I do here. So I'll just goof around and maybe I'll get fired.
1: Right.
0: Coffee slushies are going viral. You freeze coffee in a Ziploc bag, smash the frozen coffee into chunks, add milk. So it's like iced coffee, but also like a milkshake.
2: All right. Yeah, I bet if you like coffee, that is really good.
1: I mean, I guess, you know, it's kind of like what we used to do with Kool-Aid, right? You'd put Kool-Aid into a little ice cubey thing, and you'd put like a little toothpick in there, and then you could just have your own little popsicles you made at home.
2: Do you do much coffee anymore, Dave?
0: Every day.
2: In the morning? Okay.
0: Yeah, I have two in the morning. I have three on the weekends because I have OCD. I'm afraid to do it in the afternoon, which is probably silly because I'll do a Red Bull, you know, which probably has more caffeine, but
2: it's comparable. And I mean, I don't anytime like, you know, any big caffeine. And I mean, I do it every day pretty much, too. But any big caffeine like after 4 or 5 o'clock is definitely.
0: I'm sure the caffeine in my coffee in the morning has an effect on me, but it's way more for me the experience. Yeah. Like, if I can't have coffee on a given morning, usually because I'm like getting a blood test or something, it makes me sad.
2: I've heard that from a lot of people.
0: Yeah.
2: That coffee is less about like, I can't live without it, and more like the habit and the enjoyment of, you know, it centers you sitting down and sipping your warm coffee or whatever.
0: Viagra, when dissolved in water, can make cut flowers stay erect for up to a week longer than they usually would.
1: Well, sounds like it's the way it's designed, right?
0: Yeah. Works on flowers, too. How about that? Very interesting.
2: Good for the flowers.
0: Speaking of, Oscar Mayer is celebrating the 90th anniversary of the Wienermobile this weekend with Wiener cakes.
1: Oh, no.
0: They're milk bar cakes with hot dogs around the side. And they'll be available this weekend.
1: Okay. I think that sounds like a nope.
0: You don't want a wiener cake?
1: Nope.
0: Just the connotations?
1: No, just
2: I'll try it.
1: Doesn't sound good.
2: I'll try anything once.
0: Only 4% of Americans say that they often got detention in school.
2: Were you guys detentioners?
1: No. I think I've told you guys this. At my high school, you didn't get detention. You got work detail. You were placed basically on the janitorial staff. You were doing something. You were raking leaves, fixing a fence, cleaning bathrooms. That's what your staying after school was.
2: I know it's not.
0: That's smart.
2: But it feels illegal.
1: Well, it's private.
0: Forced labor.
2: It feels like prison.
1: Well, it's a private school, so, you know, your parents signed you up for it. You don't have any choice.
2: Okay.
0: I don't think I ever had detention.
1: Yeah.
0: Yeah, and I wasn't a goody two-shoes. I was just afraid of authority. I was performatively rebellious, and yet I was the first guy to go like, oh, I'm sorry. Yeah. Let me get back to my sleep.
1: I think that based on that poll you decided, that's probably the vast majority of people.
0: Yeah.
1: There's not that many that were like, I don't care about detention. Nobody wants to get stuck after school.
2: Yeah.
0: Top five bands that have been together the longest with never breaking up or taking a hiatus. AC/DC, number five, yeah. 1973. Cheap Trick, 1973. ZZ Top, 1969. Scorpions, 1965.
1: All right.
0: And the Rolling Stones have been together continuously since 1962.
1: That's the crazy part.
0: That's crazy.
1: Like
0: the continuous.
1: I mean, they just have, they haven't changed the lineup. How are they all alive?
0: I know.
1: I mean, I saw the Rolling Stones in 1988. It was the Steel Wheels tour, and I thought they were done. Like, now, granted, I was a high school kid, so yeah. Like to me, they were probably in their 40s at the time. They seemed ancient, but like Keith Richards didn't even move. It's almost like they had a stand behind him, just propping him up, and it looked like he was just old and dying then, and he's still going, and they all are.
0: Yeah.
1: Good for them,
0: it's
1: man.
0: Pretty amazing. Tell you about my friend John Moriarty at E3 Wealth. If you would like some financial advice, John's your guy. Even if you're just a lowly W-2 employee like me, but if you own a business or you're an entrepreneur, then you are fortunate because this is exactly what John does. It's exactly what John loves and has a passion for. And if I can say so, he's quite good at. Several business owners from the DGS have reached out to John, had meetings with them, liked the cut of his jib. 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And it could be that you're in sort of a functional freeze, you know, that like, well, you know, revenues haven't gone up in the last couple of years. 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
4: Breaking news. Missouri will vote on Amendment 4 this August. Right now, a ballot measure passes in Missouri if it gets a majority of votes statewide. Amendment 4 would permanently end that. If Amendment 4 passes, it would rewrite the Missouri Constitution. So instead of using the total statewide vote to decide if something is approved, a measure would need to win a majority of votes separately in each of Missouri's 8 congressional districts in order to pass. So one district could veto the will of most Missourians. That means with Amendment 4, just 5% of voters could overrule what the majority of Missouri citizens want. 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Protect Majority Rule. 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
11: At 2 o'clock downtown at the Arch, we've got sunshine. It's 85 degrees. St. Louis police giving an update on the attempted ambush of officers. Let's go live to Sean Malone, who just spoke with those in the department. What is the latest, Sean?
12: Yeah, Michael. So last night at about 9 p.m. at Thecla Avenue in North City, multiple SLMPD officers, along with other bystanders involved in the traffic stop, came under fire by an unknown individual or individuals. They were driving a Ford Fusion. That Ford Fusion then sped away. Officers pursued the vehicle before the suspects exited the vehicle and were able to successfully flee on foot. Now, the vehicle is in custody, the Ford Fusion. SLMPD say they are seeking to find out who the owner of it is, and just in this hour were able to obtain a search warrant to search inside the vehicle. They also don't know what involvement the vehicle that was pulled over with the traffic stop has with the Ford Fusion that opened fire on officers, but because of the quick turnaround time between when officers pulled the vehicle over and when the shots fired, only 3 minutes and 46 seconds elapsed between, officers do believe that there is some kind of there might be some kind of connection between the vehicle that was pulled over and the shooters that they believe were ambushing St. Louis City police officers. We'll have more information coming up next hour. Live in the newsroom, Sean Malone, KMOX News.
11: From ABC News. The Federal Reserve left interest rates unchanged at 3.5 to 3.75%, in line with analysts' expectations. ABC's Elizabeth Schulze has details.
13: This was a very divided, unusually divided decision by the Fed. Three Fed officials voted to increase interest rates. They dissented with this decision. They instead wanted to see rates go up. It is very unusual for us to see that kind of division in the Fed when you're thinking about an interest rate hike like this.
11: President Trump is now pledging intense retaliation after Iran fired on U.S. assets in the region. Saudi Arabia and the U.S. retaliated by launching strikes on Iranian assets in Iraq. ABC's Karen Travers at the White House.
14: This was a surprise attack overnight by Iran aimed at U.S. military forces in the region. The president now is vowing to retaliate. He told Fox News today, we'll be hitting them hard. He said they're going to get a beating. He also used expletives to describe what he might do next.
11: Meanwhile, according to Defense Department documents reviewed by ABC News, traumatic brain injuries are the most common injuries that U.S. service members have received while engaged in the Iran war. Before leaving office, President Biden preemptively pardoned Dr. Anthony Fauci, but that has not stopped a Senate panel from questioning Fauci about the pandemic. Fauci invoked his Fifth Amendment right and is not answering questions, but Senator Josh Hawley of Missouri says Fauci has no rights under the Fifth.
15: The Supreme Court has been clear for a century and more. Brown versus Walker, 1896. When he has been pardoned, he may not stand upon his privilege. You know that. Your lawyers sitting behind you now shifting nervously in their chairs. They know it. This isn't about the Constitution. This isn't about the law. This is about contempt. Contempt for this body and contempt for the American people.
11: Don't compare us to Florida, Texas, or Nevada, says Governor Mike Kehoe when looking at states that have no income tax. Those states make up for it with tourism dollars. Instead, he says Missouri's comparing itself to Tennessee.
16: That state is growing in population. People are leaving these other states that have high regulations, high tax burdens, etc., not good work environments, and they're coming to Midwest states. And Tennessee has proven that that has drawn many people there.
11: But Tennessee's tourism revenue is still more than 50% higher than Missouri's. One of Kehoe's major priorities is passage of Amendment 5, which would eliminate the income tax and replace it with higher and expanded sales taxes. The governor was a guest with KMOX's Chris and Amy. The Dow from Stiefel down 578 points to 52,168.
17: It's a beautiful afternoon in the neighborhood. Sunny skies. No complaints about the temperature or the humidity for the end of July in St. Louis. 88 for the high. Tonight, check out the full moon of July. Clear skies and nice. Dropping through the 80s this evening, 68 for the overnight low. Enjoy. Thursday, do it again. Sunny and great, 88 degrees again. Thursday night, partly cloudy, 69. Now, Friday and Saturday, a couple of little impulses of energy will be dropping down in the northwest flow. So we've got changeable skies Friday and Saturday. We'll call it a mix of clouds and sunshine, but also expect scattered showers and thunderstorms around both days. 85 degrees. From the Saliga Heating and Cooling Weather Center, I'm meteorologist Dave Murray on 104.1 FM, KMOX.
11: 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Right now we've got sun, 85 downtown at the Arch. I'm Michael Calhoun, KMOX News.
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0: Welcome back, guys. DGS, happy Wednesday to you. Gorgeous day out there. Going to get cooler and cooler until it's in the 70s over the weekend. And I don't want to burst your bubble, but next Friday's 98. So pretend I didn't say that. Every month we have Davide Weaver come in and he brings our artist of the month. And they're always interesting. And I always enjoy talking to them, especially being a very bad artist myself, but I grew up in an artistic family, so it means a lot to me. And today we have Sheila Sudarwala, and I was doing some research on Sheila, and I told her when she came in, not to embarrass her right off the bat, but my Lord, the life you've had. I mean, for real, like, it's so interesting, and you've had so many accomplishments, and your heart really does seem to be in the right place. So good on you.
1: Thank you so much. Yeah. You make me cry in the first 2 seconds.
0: I'm good at that. Yeah. No one leaves here without crying. No, congratulations. That's so wonderful.
1: Thank you.
0: Yeah. Such a pure approach that it seems that you've taken to everything, and you've been rewarded with success all the way through.
1: It's important to reflect on that.
0: Yeah.
1: Even when times get hard, I have to remind myself.
0: Yeah. So usually we just talk mostly about the art, and we will talk about the art, but your life story is so interesting. Go back as far as you want to go. Like I was reading about you being born of Indian descent and being Zoroastrian. And I studied Zoroastrianism a little bit and also Christian Science. It's like, what an interesting upbringing.
1: I feel very blessed for the way I grew up and the family I grew up in. And I think that's definitely why I've done certain things that I have in my life. Mm-hmm. Social work, for one. Mm-hmm. For decades, I worked with kids in foster care and older kiddos and adoption. And it was really important to me because I realized how incredibly blessed I had been with my parents, who gave nothing but unconditional love and support and guidance, and that not everyone is afforded that.
0: Yeah,
1: that gift.
0: Yeah.
1: So for me, it's always been very important to try, even in a little itty bitty bit, to pass that on to other people. It's really important for me to. I want people to feel seen and respected and valued in my presence.
0: Yeah. That's about all you can do, right? It really is.
2: It's beautiful.
0: Yeah, we're talking about that at the essence, every religion just wants you to be a good dude.
1: Yeah.
0: You know, it just really does come down to the golden rule. And then you can have the trappings of, you know, whatever you want to do, a guy in a big hat, whatever you like. But if you just have the guy in the big hat and you're not treating people with kindness, you don't have much.
1: Right. Exactly.
0: Right. It's always going to be a guy in a big hat.
2: Yeah. I would say that'd be a shallow version of it. Yeah.
0: Yeah. Tell me about your eyesight and how this has affected your life and what you do.
1: Sure. I like to look at it as another blessing. I was actually in boarding school, and I woke up one day, and I was in excruciating pain and was having trouble seeing. And I was sent home and for medical care, and we went from doctor to doctor, specialist to specialist. And finally, it was a young doctor in an emergency room in Toronto, Canada, who says, you know, I think this is going to sound outrageous because you're so young, but I think you have glaucoma at a very advanced stage.
0: Wow.
1: And so glaucoma, cataracts, all the other wonderful things that goes along with it. And many doctors, many specialists told my parents, you know, just withdraw her from school. She's not going to be able to graduate. She won't go on to college, of course, and she'll be dependent upon you because she's going to lose her sight. And my parents chose not to believe that.
0: Mm-hmm.
1: And luckily enough, also, I went to Principia boarding school in Town and Country, Missouri, and had amazing professors. One, Mr. Evans, he was my history professor, and he said, no, you're going to continue to do your schoolwork till you get back here. He faxed me. See, I just aged myself. He faxed homework every day, mm-hmm. as the other professors did, and I would fax my homework back, went back to school. And now at that time, I had been preparing for an art show, a juried art competition, and I was working on a very, very detailed black and white piece. But with the eyesight, it was a little difficult to see black and white. So I decided to just scrap that and start a new piece of very, very bright colors, very inspired by Mark Rothko. That ended up actually placing in the art show. And again, I couldn't have done anything without that encouragement, without that belief, that cheerleaders, mm-hmm. if you will, from my parents, from my teachers. And it has been a very, very difficult

0: road. I've had so many procedures, I've lost count, right? Double digits. But I said in the beginning, you know, I look at it as a blessing because it has taught me resiliency. It's taught me to adapt. And I think those are life lessons I use with the population I work with now.
1: Yeah. Yeah, thank God for Mr. Evans.
2: Yeah.
1: And all the Mr. Evans out there,
2: yeah,
1: right?
2: Yeah, all the great teachers out there.
1: Yeah. Because it would have been so easy, to, especially in that day and age, to go, yeah. Well, you know, what am I going to do?
0: Yeah, just like, now, thankfully, there's been a lot of advances, mm-hmm. so hopefully other people don't have to go through what I did.
1: Did your eyesight steadily decline? Did it get any better for the procedures you've had?
0: I technically don't see out of the left eye.
1: Yeah.
0: Which is fine. I mean, I'm...
1: What a sentence. Which is fine.
0: Just fine.
1: What are you going to do?
0: You know, a lot of folks think that in America, majority of disabilities are required over a lifespan. And so a lot of folks think it doesn't affect them and won't affect them. But the reality is, at some point in your life, you very well might be faced with this.
1: Mm-hmm.
0: And that's why I think it's so important to support, whether it affects you now or not, whether you have a loved one, say, with Down syndrome or PTSD or multiple sclerosis, it's important that we support efforts, right? Because it very well, your reality might be that.
1: Yeah.
0: In the future.
1: You never know.
0: You never know.
1: No.
0: You never know. But the number one thing I try to do with the artists at Artists First, which is the nonprofit I'm executive director of, is we do not place limitations on our artists. We're very strengths-based. We don't look at deficits. We build on strengths because everyone has strengths.
1: Mm-hmm.
0: And people with disabilities, they're the experts. They have had to learn how to adapt in a world that's not made for them.
1: Yeah. How did, was your eyesight a major contributor to the art you ended up doing? Did you have to run around your backhand or did you just plow through and do what you would have done anyway?
0: I don't know what I would have done anyways. I know what I enjoy and do, and that's abstract, very big pieces, mm-hmm. usually abstract, and creative self-expression. It's just, it's getting, helping make, as one of my artists says, Artist First helps him make sense of the world he lives in.
1: Hmm.
0: And that's art, period, I think, for me.
1: It helps
0: you process emotions, thoughts, feelings, questions.
1: Yeah. And there's so many people out there. We all have our language, right? Mine's always been comedy. Everything, and my kids are the same way. We speak the same language. Everything goes through this filter of comedy. Even tragedy goes through my filter. And there are artists out there who don't even know they're artists yet, and they don't know why they think the way they do or why they feel the way they do. And then when you meet other artists, you go, oh, you're like me.
0: You're speaking my language.
1: It's so important. Yeah. Who is Artists First for?
0: Everyone. We are inclusive. We are open to everyone. We do have evidence-based programs for specific populations using creative self-expression. So as I said, individuals with disabilities, that could be mental health, cognitive, physical, temporary, long-term. We have programs for kids,
1: mm-hmm.
0: and programs for veterans, specifically veterans who are transitioning, reintegrating into civilian life.
1: Yeah.
2: That's beautiful. That is very important. Thank you for everything you're doing for the community, too.
1: How are you supported financially? Can people out there help out?
0: Absolutely. Running a nonprofit is not easy.
1: Yeah.
0: Period. But when you deal with people with disabilities, veterans, kids, and the arts, makes it even harder. Every single area has been cut funding-wise from

0: fed, state, and local corporations, foundations, they've all changed. So they're asking you to do more with less. So we really are at a point where we rely on community donations.
1: Mm-hmm.
0: And that could be time, could be art supplies, and certainly we welcome financial donations. Yeah. Just go to our website, artistfirststl.org.
1: Excellent. And we'll put that up on our social media. And come back again. And let's talk about this. And let's maybe do something together. Help you raise a little money.
2: Love
0: We'd
2: that.
0: Love that.
2: Yeah.
1: Awesome. Awesome. Yeah. You're lovely. It's great to meet you.
0: Thank you.
1: And, you're very and welcome.
0: So grateful to Art Fusion. I was just blown away when Davide called. I was like, what do you mean?
2: And again, congratulations. You're well deserved to be the St. Louis Artist of the Month for July. And keep doing what you're doing. And why this program's important, because it supports artists as yourself that are doing great things in the community while supporting themselves as an artist. And we need to put the wind in your sails and keep you afloat and keep you doing what you're doing, because it impacts us all in St. Louis in a positive way.
1: Yeah. Well done. Nice to meet you.
0: Thank you.

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0: SNKMOX. Hopefully you got to hear that interview with Sheila. Just an incredible person. We should replay that sometime. She's just so cool. Janelle is here day early, right? Because we're off tomorrow, right? Mm-hmm. Right. And Wiggins is going to be here at 3.
1: Mm-hmm.
0: I always feel like we need an update on the Odyssey. Like, who else has seen it? I'm seeing it next week with Nick.
1: Yeah.
0: Ronnie's on some sort of a bigger screen. Is that where you saw it as well?
1: The IMAX screen is there, yeah. I didn't know that B&B Creve-Coeur has the 4DX, where
0: Tell me about that.
1: The seats shift, and they spray water at you, and...
0: Huh.
1: Yeah.
0: Is that attractive to you, or is it like...
1: I mean, I would do it, sure, yeah. I mean, it wouldn't be my... I wouldn't go into it the first time seeing it like that. I would want to experience the movie because I would be afraid, like, what happens if I get, like, sick, like seasick or, you know, and then I'm not able to enjoy the movie or if it takes me out and, like, it distracts me so much that I can't. But, yeah, I would be intrigued in doing it. I think it's at over 700 million right now in 12 days.
0: Hmm.
1: Yeah, we were just talking about it yesterday about it. I mean... Even bad, what did they say? Bad press or bad attention is still attention. And I think everybody knew it was going to do, at least my circle, we all knew that The Odyssey was going to do probably $1 billion. I think it's going to do even more than that, thanks to Elon.
0: Oh,
1: I think people are doubling down and going to see it just because of him showing his butt.
0: You know why I feel really fortunate in this situation? It's not always the case, but in this situation with this movie that I'll see next week, I don't care.
1: Nobody should.
0: I don't care about the cast. I don't care about how honest it is to the original manuscript.
1: It's a movie. It's a work of fiction. And the thing is, if you're upset about this, then tell me you were upset when they cast lions for Hamlet, when the Lion King did it. Or, I mean, like, I think Denzel Washington has played Othello, and we've had... Christian Bale play Moses and Joel Edgerton playing Ramses. Like, it's let's
2: Irish
1: calm down.
2: Guy from Boston is Odysseus. He's playing a Greek king.
0: Yeah.
1: It's
2: I'm sure Odysseus.
0: Take it easy.
1: It's an adaptation of a fictional story.
2: Yes.
1: So that's the end of it. They've been adapting fictional works of art since, you know, film has existed. So it's like, I think he thought the problem with Elon is Elon thinks social media is real life, and he thinks that if he has 250 million, he's willing to be like, look at how popular I am. Okay, bro, but that's not real life.
0: Yeah,
1: like people exist offline. So, I think he thinks that if he says something, he's just going to have this massive impact, and it's just going to tank and flop. And this doesn't work like that.
0: Yeah.
1: So, yeah, I'm glad to see it doing good. We've got Spider-Man coming out this weekend. I think these two will kind of rule the summer. And I'm thrilled with that. But I kept waiting for him to tweet something stupid like, did you know MJ's played by a black girl? You know, it's like, good. Yeah. Do Spider-Man some big bank, too, like on their behalf. So,
0: well, we'll talk about Spider-Man on the other side of the break. When is Doomsday?
1: That's not until like December 18th.
0: Oh, okay. All right. Quick break. Right back. DGS.

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7: I think we could call this delightful for the middle of summer and the end of July. Sunny skies, no complaints about humidity levels or the temperature, 88 for the high. Tonight, clear skies and nice, beautiful full moon out there all night long, 68 for the low. Thursday, sunny and great, 88 degrees. Little more unsettled Friday and Saturday with a changeable sky. Mixed clouds and sunshine Friday and Saturday will bring scattered showers and thunderstorms, 85 degrees. That should start to ease a little bit on Sunday, but there is no big heat in sight. From the Saliga Heating and Cooling Weather Center, I'm meteorologist Dave Murray on 104.1 FM KMOX.
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1: 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It is an all natural, like, metabolism boosting system, right? It's not just a fat burner. It's way more than that. 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It's the best one out there. 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When you start with the metabolism boost, like, most people walk around below optimal levels. Like, we just don't operate at our peak all of the time. You know, our cars don't either if we don't take care of them. Think of it like an oil change. Think of it like

0: maintenance where Burn Balance Complex can get the metabolism firing, which means you start to get results. And that's what you notice because you stay on for a little bit. 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

0: S on KMOX. Wiggins is going to be here at 3 p.m. That's always fun. Matt Pauley will join us at 4. Lots to talk about with the Cardinals, with the trade deadline coming up next Monday. Janelle is here. So you saw Spider-Man.
1: I did.
0: Before we get into the movie,
1: okay. You
0: just kind of blew me away because my Spider-Man is the 70s cartoon Spider-Man.
1: Okay.
0: Right?
1: Right.
0: That's where I kind of stopped.
1: Sure.
0: And I can't believe I wasn't a comic book kid more than I was. I have all the makings for it, but yes. I just
1: you
0: wasn't.
1: You really do.
0: Yeah, like, I really do.
1: You left me out there just dangling.
0: Well, I was thinking about this. I can't believe I am not the OG gamer because I was a nerd.
1: Sure.
0: I was a dork.
1: Sure.
0: I remember when Pong came out.
1: Okay.
0: I played Pong in Eddie O'Neill's bedroom. Then I had in television.
2: Yeah.
0: And then
2: that was the first one in color.
0: I think what it was is I was too much of a geek. Like when the arcade opened at the bowling alley, I was too afraid to go in there. Like just the social commitments.
1: So you thought the geeks were actually cooler than what we were.
0: 100%.
1: Wow.
0: Yeah, I was bowling.
1: I don't think that's ever happened in my life.
0: I was bowling with a ball with my name on it in seventh grade by myself and walked by this arcade with all the popular kids. And I just ran out the door. Nice. I'm like, well, I'll never play those games. It's clearly above my pay grade. But I say all that to say that I didn't know Spider-Man was a tragic figure.
1: Yeah, he's so down and out in the comics. He's poor, he's for the most part miserable. He's always cracking jokes due to like his situation being lonely. He's like I said, we were talking about, he loses his job constantly because he's busy being Spider-Man. There's only MJ really kind of knows his identity. He lives with his in the movies now you got Marissa Tomei, which, you know, she's not exactly the old aunt that he's living with in the comics. But yeah, no, he goes through terrible loss constantly. He is a tragic figure compared to, not like Tony Stark is an alcoholic in the comics, depending on what you want. Like Captain America just never changes. Other one, they do go through things, you know, depending on whatever comic event you read. But yeah, he is a tragic figure. So when this trailer came out and it showed him so lonely and sad and miserable, people were like, finally, we get our miserable Spider-Man. Because he's always had Stark gear. He's had Tony funding him.
0: Yeah.
1: He's been a part of the Avengers. He's always had that. He's had his girlfriend and all that. And now this movie wipes away a lot. Now, that's not to say is you still see him with tech, obviously, but he's living in a very broken down apartment. He is very much alone because at the end of No Way Home, he has Doctor Strange wipe everybody's memory of him.
2: So he's in every part of the multiverse.
1: Yes. He is alone. He is very, very, very alone. And it shows that, yes, even though he has this working relationship with the police at this point in the story, in his life, nobody knows who he is, but he's lost all of his friends and he's kind of watching outside and watch everybody. And so, yeah, it's very sad. He's very lonely. He is a tragic figure, which it's people were glad to see it because it's comic book accurate. Yeah.
0: Yeah. I bet a lot of people who didn't know that were probably surprised.
2: They're mad online. Yeah.
0: Oh,
2: there's a lot of people angry online. Like, why is Spider-Man sad?
1: And it's like, well, thank you.
2: It's because he was in the books.
1: Yeah. Like the reason those dorks exist is like, grab one of us, adopt one of us. We'll teach you the ways, you know? So it's like, yeah, even like Tom Holland was like, I was shocked about how many of my friends were telling me like, thank God we've got our miserable Spider-Man. He's like, okay. Didn't know you guys were wanting that. So bad. But yeah, no,
0: interesting.
1: Mm-hmm.
0: And how's the movie overall?
1: I thought it was the best Tom Holland Spider-Man movie yet. Now, some people that might not be a huge bar, some people are just huge fans of the Tobey Maguire and then nothing will ever eclipse that, which is fine. But yeah, I think the color on it was nice and bright. Some of these movies you've been seeing with these superheroes, it's been like this gray washed out.
0: Notice that.
1: Yeah, so it's very bright, very vibrant. The cinematography in this is fantastic. Some of the shots are amazing. The scenes between him and the Punisher are fantastic. You can tell that those two actors have been around each other for the last 12 years. Like they've known each other for that long. But I will say, just for anybody going in, there's no real great surprises. If you've seen the trailer, you've seen a bunch of the movie already. There's nothing that they're really hiding from you in the trailer. Mm-hmm. I know there's been rumors on like, oh, this character's this is who this actor is playing. And yeah, you're right. I don't want to say her name here in case anybody doesn't know, but there's no surprises in it. There is a credit scene at the very, very end. I've yet to understand what it really means. Him, you can tell that he has played this character for 10 years because he's really settled into him. Some of the best action scenes I've ever seen out of a Spider-Man movie. Him being a professional ballet dancer in his past, really, you can really show that he has control over his movement and his body and how he just moves around on the screen. But yeah, it's good. It's good. I mean, like, again, it's probably about 15, 20 minutes too long because it's 2.5 hours.
0: Yeah.
1: But that's what you get with movies now. They're just, you know, they're trying to keep you in there for as long as they can. I enjoy
0: it. What are they doing?
1: I don't know. I just, who knows? I just don't know if they just don't know what to cut. I don't know if that's editing's. I don't know if it's editing's fault or if it's the director not wanting to let go of anything.
0: This is just me, but sometimes it feels like some people in the movie industry think that it's not a real film unless if it's 90 minutes.
1: Right. Well, yeah, unless it's a horror movie or a rom-com, I don't know if we'll get too much around the hour and a half, hour and 45 minutes. Everything action is always going to be closer to a 2.5 hour mark now. But yeah, I thought it was the best of his movies. I'm not going to go so far as to say it's better than the very first Spider-Man with Tobey Maguire and William Dafoe as Green Goblin.
0: Oh, that was great.
1: Right.
0: Yeah.
1: But I think it holds up. I think people will be pleasantly surprised when they go see it.
0: Good. Yeah. Good, good. Okay, I have a question about a movie.
1: Sure.
0: Pressure.
1: Okay.
0: With Brendan Fraser playing Ike. Mm-hmm. And he's my whole problem. I don't dislike Brendan. I've liked him in many things, but I remember seeing him in Gods and Monsters way back when, and I don't think he does well acting angry. And being Ike had the red ass, right? And so all the trailers I've seen, I can't get past. First of all, he doesn't look anything like Ike. He's like three times his size, and his scenes are like, oh my God, I can totally see you acting. Do you get lost in the movie besides that?
1: I will say that Andrew Scott makes up for it.
0: Okay.
1: And also, I'm blanking on the redhead guy's name who's in the movie. He was in Band of Brothers.
0: Yes.
1: And
0: yes.
2: My twin.
1: Yeah.
2: Damian Lewis.
1: That's who it is. Yeah. He's really good in it. I think if you let yourself get lost in just like the story and them, how they just came to that plan, I think it'll be okay. Yeah.
0: Okay. Mm-hmm. Good, good.
2: I felt the same way watching the trailers.
0: Did you?
2: That's just Brendan Fraser.
1: Yeah.
0: Yeah. Yeah.
1: Because I don't know how much of a personality we know that Eisenhower had. I don't know too much of like, we know the personality of a lot of other presidents, but I think him being a general and stuff, I think he's probably a little bit more, you know, closed off than maybe he lets himself in. But I don't know if I know enough about his personality to say he did a good or bad job. But I mean, it's since I don't know, now all I see is Brendan Fraser.
0: Yes.
1: But.
0: Yeah.
2: Well, let's be honest, though. Like, even when he was a bigger star when he was young, he wasn't exactly an actor. Like, he was in The Mummy, where it's kind of funny and silly, but he's not really acting. And then he was in, George of the Jungle?
1: Yeah, and I think until you see him in The Whale, which is a really tough movie to watch.
0: I've been told not to watch it.
1: It's, really? It's tough to watch.
2: It's
1: but
2: a
1: he's
2: bad movie.
1: Excellent. You didn't think you didn't like it?
2: It's so stupid.
0: Oh,
2: wow.
1: The
2: sucked.
1: I will say the end of it is like, it takes you out of it. But
3: as the person here closest to the whale, it's not a good movie.
1: Okay, well, so wait a minute. Why don't you like it then?
3: I was like, this isn't realistic at all.
1: it's a very sad movie.
3: It's stupid. The whole thing is stupid. He is stupid. His nurse lady is stupid. His daughter is stupid. And then at the end, when he like, whoop, and he like,
1: dies.
3: Fat jumps into heaven. Like, it's just, it's
0: fat jumps into heaven.
2: First of all,
3: stupid.
2: You spoiled that for a lot of people.
3: Yeah. I'm comfortable doing that. The movie's been out for 6 years and it sucks. If you haven't already watched The Whale, you were never going to watch The Whale.
0: Well, I heard it's a really good movie.
3: Oh, I feel like watching The Whale tonight.
0: But people who know me well are like, don't watch The Whale.
1: Yeah. It's a very difficult movie to watch because it's very sad and he's very self-sabotaging in the movie and it's very uncomfortable to watch him going through what he's going through.
0: Is it his best work? is an actor?
3: No, the mummy is.
1: Yeah, I would actually agree with Andrew in that. Like,
3: I'm kidding.
1: Yeah, because but that's because I enjoy the mummy. Yeah. Again, it's, you know, I think the industry considers it his best acting movie, but. Oh. Yeah, I mean, I'd rather watch The Mummy than I'd watch The Whale.
0: If they could combine those movies.
1: Yeah, I think that's called The Whale Fall here coming out in a few months. Yeah.
3: That is one movie I'm absolutely not ever going to watch under any.
0: Which one's that?
1: The Whale Fall? The guy who gets swallowed by the whale.
3: Josh Brolin getting swallowed by a whale.
1: No, it's not Josh Brolin gets swallowed by
3: the whale.
1: No, he's the dad.
3: Oh, okay.
1: Yeah, so yeah, there's a scuba diver who gets swallowed by a whale.
2: Yeah.
1: And is like
2: in seems like the dumbest premise I've ever seen for a movie.
3: It's a, until it becomes awesome. Very well loved book, as I understand it, that came out a couple of years ago. Mm. And it's just it's just going to be a nightmare because it's going to be. So, I'm a little claustrophobic, and it's just going to be claustrophobia of a movie because it's a guy moving through a whale.
1: Did you ever see 13 Lives then? With the guys, with the kids in the cave being taken out?
3: No, I've never heard of that.
1: Yeah, no, that's a claustrophobic movie.
0: How are you not a critic?
3: Because I've never heard of the movie. That
0: I'm just saying we need critics who just go, it's the stupidest movie with the stupidest people.
1: No, there's people. There's plenty of people like that.
0: Got enough of those?
1: The reason those are the people that go viral because it's like, okay, it wasn't that bad. Like, calm down.
3: Well, I don't want to be typecast here. There's lots of movies I like. In fact,
1: just no Christopher Nolan ones.
3: Most movies I like, I think, are pretty good. I love The Odyssey.
1: I know. I was shocked to hear that.
3: But The Whale's a bad movie.
0: Brian M. says, don't forget about Encino Man.
2: Yeah, that was pretty easy.
3: I would much rather watch Encino Man than The Whale.
0: Yeah. Now I almost have to watch it.
3: I think I liked Encino Man more than I liked The Whale.
1: Oh, my God. Yikes. You said that out loud.
3: Yeah. Encino Man.
2: At least that one's silly.
3: Yeah, at least they're trying to have a good time.
2: Plus, it's got Pauly Shore.
1: There's nothing in The Whale that they're trying to have a good time. That's like saying Schindler's List didn't have enough laughs.
3: I think that it is borderline offensive to compare The Whale to Schindler's List.
1: I'm just saying both of them are very uncomfortable movies to sit through.
3: Both of them are hard to watch, yes.
0: Neither are comedies.
3: Yes, neither are comedies. It's just that one of them is a masterpiece and one of them is The Whale.
1: Then there's no whale.
0: Okay, on that note, we'll take a quick break. Be right back. DGS and KMOX.

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3: So do yourself a gigantic favor if you are even considering divorce, especially

0: Especially for those of you who are going through the analysis paralysis part, where you're just not sure, you're not happy, but you're this and you're that. And like I always say when I do my lives for Susan, talk to whoever you want. Talk to your best friend, your sibling, your pastor, your priest, your counselor, your therapist. And they're all going to give you advice. Some good, some bad. But before you make a final decision, you should really talk to Susan L. Ward or an equally really good divorce attorney. And there may be two that I would consider as good as Susan. And with Susan, all you do is you call. You let them know you're from the show. 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

0: Welcome back, DGS on KMOX. Janelle hanging out with us. Wiggins is going to join us at 3 p.m. Rachel will be back next Monday. Enjoy the game tomorrow. We may be on, you know, like 4 o'clock or something like that, but we're hoping not. I'll be pretty drunk, so if I have to show up, I'll have to get an Uber. What do I want to talk about here? Oh, Kev, tell me about the flock cameras. I confess, I don't even know what a flock camera is.
1: Okay, so essentially, they are AI-run camera systems that are being installed all over the place, and police are able to access information from them. So, for example, it literally will record everything that happens within its view. So if you drive through in your car, it's recording your license plate. And it's going to also try to identify who is in the car using AI. Hmm. And they're using this to find stolen cars. They're using this to find people who commit crimes. But they're gathering all of this stuff without a warrant. And then it's just sitting there. So anybody with access to this system can then say, well, I have questions about Dave Glover. Where was Dave Glover on this day? Well, let's track his car. And we'll put in his license plate number, and now we can find where he was on that given day, even though there's been no warrant, there's been no permission given for anybody to surveil you or to observe you. They don't have to even present probable cause. And it's got a lot of people going, why does this even exist? Mm. And why isn't

0: somebody in Congress going, wait a minute, we got to follow the law here, guys. We can't just say, well, this is convenient because it's helping us track down stolen cars. Well, that's wonderful, but it can also be very much abused, and nothing should be gathering intelligence on U.S. citizens without a warrant. That shouldn't be happening at all, ever.
1: Wasn't there a case where there was like 83,000 of them were tapped into to find some woman who had gotten an abortion in Texas?
0: Well, that's the other problem, is it can be used for things like that, yeah, to see where you're going. So let's say that's you're in a state like that, and they're going to be like, oh, whoa, you left the state. We tracked your car going to another state, and then we tracked where you went in that state, and now you've committed a crime.
2: How would you feel about it if these cameras existed, but law enforcement couldn't access it without a warrant? So they're collecting all of it the way they collect all of our phone calls. It all goes to the Library of Congress, whatever.
0: We shouldn't be allowed to collect anything without warrants. Right? That's the simple version of the Constitution, right? We are not supposed to be constantly surveilled. Let me reframe the way I'm putting this. If you're constantly being surveilled, not just because there's a private company's security camera out front, but because it is a government camera that is connected to not just law enforcement, but really any agency that's going to try to access it or pay to access it, because this is a private company that's selling this product. So that company has access to these things, too. Mm. Do we trust the companies to have all of that information about people that they don't deserve? What are they going to do with it? Are they going to sell it to other companies? Yes, of course they are, because it's how they're going to make money. But the way I would kind of reframe this is, if you are constantly under surveillance by agencies in your government or private entities without your knowledge, is that actually free? Are you actually a free citizen? If everything you do is being tracked, even if you're not under suspicion for doing anything wrong?
2: So is the argument for it sort of like the Patriot Act? Like, yes, well, if you don't have anything to hide, you're
0: essentially, yeah, that's fine. That's the argument for it. Like, well, I haven't done anything wrong. And again, I get that argument, but we still have to follow the law. And we still have a constitution that says we are not subject to being searched. We are not subject to being surveilled without a court saying, yes, you have enough evidence to begin doing this.
2: Yeah. Interesting. Let me tell you guys, really important time to be talking about Stewie at Stewart's American Mortgage, because, look, don't trust me on anything. I know nothing about nothing. But when I read show prep, I see that the Fed, today's a really important day, and, you know, could be raising rates. And if not now, could be soon. And Stewie has this program. And of course, he has the bagel loan, called a bagel loan because a bagel looks like a zero. You pay zero fees. No one else does that in town. So everyone, you're going to pay fees with everyone else, every other mortgage person except Stewie. So that's a big help right there. But then he's also offering you this, that for every new 30-year mortgage that you take out, well, not for everyone because you're only going to do one, but everyone who does, you're going to get 1% less on your interest rate for the first 12 months. So let's say that you qualify for a 6. You're going to get a 5 for the first 12 months. And that is because Stewie and other people in the mortgage business think that the rates are likely to go down, after the midterms. You know, no one's got a crystal ball, but if that happens, that can get you through to the next rate drop, and then you can just refinance that loan. So Stewie is a great dude, really, really cares about his customers and clients. I'm going to give you his cell phone. Don't prank him at 3 a.m, but you can call him anytime you want with any kind of question you have. 314-324-4440, 324-4440, NMLS 2267715.
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14: It is 3 o'clock, and it's a sunny sky downtown at the Arch. Right now, 86 degrees. The Federal Reserve left interest rates unchanged at 3.5% to 3.75%. While this was in line with analysts' expectations, there were three dissenters who preferred a quarter-point rate hike. ABC's Elizabeth Schulze.
15: Very little information in this statement. When you think about the outlook for the path ahead, it was virtually identical to the statement that the Fed released last month. They did still note that inflation remains elevated, and this is in large part to higher energy prices, that economic activity, they say, is expanding at a solid pace. But really no guidance in this about what the Fed will do in the months ahead.
14: Senators questioning Anthony Fauci, the director of the National Institute of Allergy and Infectious Diseases under President Trump during the pandemic. Missouri Senator Josh Hawley attempted to press Dr. Fauci on awards he received that included prize money for his work during the pandemic and whether he used federal employees on government time to apply for those awards. Fauci would not answer.
16: Cash prizes totaling over $1 million. You did all of that during the pandemic, didn't you? That's a question.
17: On the advice of counsel, I respectfully decline to answer based upon my rights under the Fifth Amendment to the Constitution.
16: You remember Greg Folkers? Who was that?
17: On the advice of counsel, I respectfully decline to answer based upon my rights under the Fifth Amendment to the Constitution.
16: Your chief of staff.
14: St. Louis City Police have provided an update after a believed ambush of their officers and ATF agents last night.
18: St. Louis City Police officers, alongside federal agents, pulled over a man on Thecla and Oriole in Walnut Park East at around 9 p.m. 3 minutes and 46 seconds later, they found themselves under a burst of gunfire from a gray Ford Fusion. Officers then pursued the vehicle to the 1500 block of Sells Avenue, where the suspected shooters exited and fled the scene. Police spokesman Mitch McCoy says that the shooters remain at large while police continue to investigate who owns the Fusion. As for the individual who was pulled over, McCoy says they are unsure how or if he is involved.
19: After officers took on gunfire, that individual left the traffic stop. And so we are working on identifying that person to do interviews, because right now he would be considered a victim.
18: City police are asking witnesses or anyone with surveillance footage of the Ford Fusion to contact Crime Stoppers. Sean Malone, KMOX News.
14: Will families suing Johnson & Johnson over baby powder cancer concerns sign off on a new settlement offer from the company? Johnson & Johnson has agreed to pay $5.5 billion to tie up remaining lawsuits that claim its talc products caused ovarian cancer.
20: Because even though $5.5 billion sounds like a lot of money, and it certainly is, when you divide that by tens of thousands of people, that number goes lower. And then when you take out the attorney's fees, that money goes lower even still.
14: KMOX legal analyst Brad Young says under the proposal, about 95% of roughly 76,000 plaintiffs would have to approve it. Eliminating the state income tax is the way to get Missouri growing, Governor Mike Kehoe says, stumping for passage of Amendment 5 on Tuesday. With KMOX's Chris and Amy, Kehoe was asked about Panera moving from St. Louis to Massachusetts in the Boston area, where there's an income tax and it's much higher than Missouri's now.
21: We were not made aware Panera was looking. If we were, we would have gotten to see if there was anything we can do. So it tells me, since they didn't really come to the state and ask for any options or opportunities, they had their mind made up to move to the east.
14: Kehoe admits cutting taxes is not a magic wand. He says you need a host of tools in your basket to grow the economy. FedEx is permanently closing two St. Louis area facilities this fall, cutting more than 140 local jobs. In more notices filed with the state, the company says its locations in Earth City and on South Hanley and Maplewood will shut down on September 28th. The move is part of corporate restructuring, affected workers being offered transfer options or severance. Illustrating how tricky our city-county borders can be for outside companies trying to do business here, FedEx seemed to mistakenly address its official county notice for the Maplewood facility instead to St. Louis City Mayor Kara Spencer. Let's get you an update of the St. Louis Business Index. Now we go to Stiefel downtown and Scott Bedell.
22: Thank you, Michael. Good afternoon, everyone. Market participants entering today's trading expecting extreme volatility were not left disappointed. Higher oil prices, higher interest rates, and a neutral decision by the Federal Reserve Board pushed the Dow Jones Industrial Average down by 1,152 points, or 2.2%, to 51,594. The Standard & Poor's 500 also lower by 1.5% at 7,316, while NASDAQ dropped 1.75%, finishing at 24,442. Locally, the Bloomberg St. Louis Stock Index took it on the chin, dropping 2.25% at 1,702. Looking at some stocks of local interest, Anheuser-Busch gained 2% at $84.87. Bayer Corporation advanced 1.1% at $13.64. On the downside, Stifel Financial slipped 3.25% at $81.92. Bunge Global fell 8% to $107.78, while Peabody Energy dropped 10.5% to close at $20.82. For KMOX, this has been Scott Bedell from Stifel Financial, member SIPC and New York Stock Exchange. 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
14: We've got some road work on 64 going across the Poplar Street Bridge westbound into Missouri. Also road work on 44 East at Lewis Road. That's in the left lane. And 70 West at Route A. That's in the right lane.
23: I think we could call this delightful for the middle of summer and the end of July. Sunny skies. No complaints about humidity levels or the temperature. 88 for the high. Tonight, clear skies and nice, beautiful full moon out there all night long. 68 for the low. Thursday, sunny and great. 88 degrees. Little more unsettled Friday and Saturday with a changeable sky. Mixed clouds and sunshine Friday and Saturday will bring scattered showers and thunderstorms. 85 degrees. That should start to ease a little bit on Sunday, but there is no big heat in sight. From the Saliga Heating and Cooling Weather Center, I'm meteorologist Dave Murray on 104.1 FM, KMOX.
14: 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Happy 250th America. It's sunny and 86 degrees. Feels like 89 downtown at the Arch. I'm Michael Calhoun, KMOX News.
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0: as on KMOX. Rach, I think, is coming back today. Has been out in D.C. Thinks she had a really great time. She'll be back in on Monday. Tomorrow is her birthday. So feel free to wish her a happy birthday online. Ryan Wiggins joins us. First time you met Janelle. I can't believe that.
1: Yeah, a little surprised. Am I on? Hello, hello.
2: Yeah, you're on.
1: Okay, just making sure.
3: My headphones not working.
1: My headphones must not be working.
0: first time you're going to be fired.
1: Hey, they took away my headphones? But I can still talk? This is a weird way to send a message.
4: Just slowly start taking all the technology.
1: Just little things. But my computer mostly works, but I can't access Word. Yeah, you're gone.
0: I still do that. After 26 years, if the first time I use my parking card doesn't let me in, I'm like, well, here we go.
1: Really?
0: This is it.
2: Start somewhere.
0: Yeah. Fill up the box.
1: Now we have facial recognition to get in the garage.
0: Do we do?
1: I think so. Well, they've been implementing it for 6 months.
0: Yeah, it's been kind of sweet.
2: I kind of don't believe it's true.
3: I think it's supposed to be your license plate.
4: Yeah.
1: Oh, is that what it is? There was something that I saw somewhere. I'm like, oh, they're implementing that.
4: I never gave my next weeks.
2: Yeah. I never gave my license plate, and it's still.
3: Did we just turn our building over to Flock?
0: Yeah. Well, I'm such a loser. I still don't have license plates. I've been riding dirty for a few months now. Mm. And so our parking garage, it's free right now. Does that everyone know? Come on down. But soon it's going to take an image of your plate. And I'm I don't have to be the guy that goes, like, well, I don't have a license plate, so.
1: Put your face on your plate.
0: Yeah. There you go.
1: And then it doesn't matter which they're written. That must be Dave Glover's car. How do you know? You look at his license plate.
0: It's just his face.
1: Picture his face.
0: It's just his face.
4: What are your DGS stickers?
3: Well, yeah. You know you can get those, right?
0: Plates?
2: You know,
0: I've tried.
2: I do have to say,
0: I've done my best.
4: I would love for Andrew to scold you on this, Danny.
3: Yeah. I waited for like 7 years.
2: All I was going to say is that you know that our boss, Steve Moore, is not going to be sympathetic to you.
0: No.
2: When you can't get into the garage on No Plates Day.
0: No.
2: He's not going to be sympathetic.
0: Nope. I know this.
2: He's not going to be cool about it in the way that you hope he is.
0: Yeah,
2: the way you want
0: him
2: to.
0: I've done too many rants on the DMV. I can't do another. But I will reiterate what I said last week, which is I would give up the International Space Station if we could just get things easier down here. Just let's focus here for a second.
4: Where's here?
0: On Earth.
4: Okay.
1: Wait, and you're just talking about the DMV, though?
0: No. Just like healthcare is always a bitch, and like trying to do anything with the government is terrible.
1: Yes.
0: Let's just work on that.
4: Yeah.
3: You know, I hate to break it to you, but that's just because a lot of those places make money off of it, and they don't want to stop making more money, which is why it's harder for us.
0: What do you mean? What people?
3: Well, I mean, just as an example, the health insurance, the whole health industry, the fact that that's a for-profit business is why it is the way that it is.
1: But we could fix it by getting rid of the space station.
3: No, we couldn't.
0: We don't need one thing to give it up.
3: We could fix greed.
0: Yes!
3: These guys already have billions, and they still won't stop.
1: Here, while we're ranting, last week, last Monday, and are you guys sure that you can hear me? Because I can't not hear me at all. But last Monday, my wife was traveling from New Brunswick back to here. She went on vacation with her sister. Traveling back, she had a layover in Toronto for 5 hours. In Toronto, they tell her, yeah, we just canceled your flight. And you're like, okay, this happens. What are you going to do about it? It's annoying. It's never, never pleasant. But they told her, man, it'll be 3-4 days, and then maybe we could get you on a flight to St. Louis. Like that, you're going to lose possibly a week of your life, and then do what? You're going to get paid for your hotels or what? I guess they kind of do, but it's all through reimbursement. So she had to fly to Chicago, then take a train down just to get home. These are things that I desperately want American society to fix. Hmm. Stuff that is so, healthcare is one of them, and it's part of the system. And I'm not even just like complaining about everything. I'm just saying when you go to use your health insurance, it is such a pain in the butt to just get them to pre-authorize and all this junk that just eats up your life that you just want it to go away.
0: Just so you know, every...

0: Everything you just said sounded like a deaf person. So I just wanted you to know that.
1: I thought maybe.
0: Okay.
1: Because it still sounds that way to me.
2: Yeah. I'll show you how to fix it on the break.
1: Okay, thank you.
2: You're welcome.
1: Okay, so nobody's going to fix my problems? Is that what you guys are saying?
3: Yes.
4: I just said I'll show you on the break.
1: No, not this problem. I mean the bigger problem, not the stupid headphones.
5: Sorry. Andrew's like, I'm trying to help you. Right? One problem at a time.
1: But get my wife home.
0: She'd be home if we didn't have that damn International Space Station.
1: Right. Get rid of those people. Do whatever it takes and get rid of those people.
0: They're up there trying to see if clover grows in space, and meanwhile,
1: right, I'm stuck in Toronto.
5: Which is it's very funny, because wasn't it just a few months ago you were amazed with the astronauts up in space?
0: Was I?
5: Yes.
0: I lose track of me.
3: Who can remember?
0: I really do. Yeah. You could tell me pretty much anything. I'd be like, that sounds like me.
6: I just want them out there because someday it could be hope that we can get off this stupid place.
1: that hope already exists. They already there.
6: Actually, no, I mean like real. Like I'm getting out of here.
5: I think
6: I need a new neighborhood.
5: No, we would be better served. I think there's about like 10, 12 people you could round up and ship into space, and I think it'd be vastly improved.
0: Yeah.
5: Why should we all leave and leave them here?
0: Yeah, we should trick Bezos next time he takes a crew up.
1: Yes.
6: Like, oh no, the brakes don't work.
0: It just doesn't stop.
6: Hey, Elon, you want to go see Mars? See ya, buddy.
1: We lost Katy Perry permanently.
6: Oh, no. Come on.
0: Katy Perry's like, this is my second time.
1: You know what's genuinely funny about Dave is that from working with you, Dave, there will be times that you will get incredibly deeply interested and philosophical about something that you'd never expect. So, like, you were just saying that he did that with space recently. I remember you doing that with things like the show The $6 Million Man.
0: Oh, yeah.
1: And just random stuff that you, and you, and you'd be genuine. And I would never want to, like, take that from, so I would just listen.
0: Yeah.
1: And hear you just, like, pontificate on what would it really be like to build a robot person? And you would just, like, really go in
0: on
1: it. Oh,
0: yeah. I'm like this in real life. Like Trish Gazelle is one of my best friends in the world. And just recently we were talking and I said, you know what? I've known you 25 years. I don't think you've ever asked me a question. And she said, because you've never stopped talking. She's like, there's never a space to ask you anything. You just keep talking.
1: I would not have said that about you.
2: You're letting yourself get taken here. That's a classic Trish deflection.
5: I was going to say, if I ask you tons of questions on breaks, then you'll answer everything.
2: Yeah. That's a Trish deflection.
0: Oh, thank God.
2: You got crossed up on that one.
0: I'm so glad you're all here.
2: It happens to the best of us, but you got crossed up on that one.
5: Yeah.
1: Yeah, because there'll be times that you just genuinely like, I wonder what Dave's thinking right now. We're on the air and nobody's talking. But that will happen. And it's funny because I know, though, that genuinely you are really deeply thinking about something.
0: Yeah.
1: And you got your whole notebook every day that you're like, oh, these are the thoughts of the day.
0: Yeah. I throw these away on purpose.
1: Oh, do you?
0: Yes.
5: You shouldn't.
0: Oh, God.
5: Why?
0: Because sometimes I'm writing other things and like they just should never be found. You know,
5: they should never be found.
0: The kind of stuff that doesn't make the show. I probably shouldn't say that we should just blow the ISS out of the sky.
2: Yeah, this is not publishable information, if that's what you're getting at.
6: Right. This would be one of those, that if it was a time when you got in trouble, like, oh, see, we found the manifestos.
0: Yeah.
5: I wasn't asking you to publish them. I was just saying, like, keep them for yourself.
0: Yeah, he had no online footprint at all, but he had 700 notebooks. Filled with the craziest thoughts.
5: You're making yourself sound like a serial killer. All right, you made a point.
0: Most of them are about Colonel Steve Austin.
5: Okay, valid point.
0: And there's the silence.
1: There it was.
0: And there it is.
1: I was waiting for it.
6: I forgot to ask you a
5: question.
6: Okay,
5: are you going to the game tomorrow?
0: I'm thinking about it.
5: Yeah?
0: You know what? Our beloved Game Time app really screws people who go to the games by themselves.
5: Oh.
0: Like, for example, tomorrow, the seats I like to sit in
5: are
0: like $100 a piece. But if I buy two, they're only $60 a piece, which I guess makes some economic sense, but it screws me when I want to go by myself. So
1: it bothers me that that's called dynamic
0: Yeah.
5: I mean, the
1: it's like, well.
0: Are you guys hip to surveillance pricing? Do you know about this?
1: No.
5: Yeah. I think.
0: We'll tell you about it when we come back.
1: Okay.
0: Yeah, it'll make you mad.
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18: Donald Trump needs conservative votes to help pass his agenda for Missouri, Representative Tricia Burns never answers the call. Tricia Burns has missed 370 votes. Burns is bucking President Trump's priorities. Burns did not vote to stop DEI initiatives, prevent China from owning Missouri land, defund Planned Parenthood, and Burns did not vote to ban boys from girls' sports. Tricia Burns, not showing up for Missouri and President Trump. Instead, Tricia Burns spends her time pulling pranks on the suicide prevention hotline. Yes, you heard that right. Tricia Burns lied to the police and staged a fake suicide emergency. She sent a series of messages to the hotline and said she, quote, had a gun to her head, end quote. When she got caught, she said there'd be no consequences because she's a politician. By August 4th, vote to show Tricia Burns that there are consequences to being bad at your job.
19: 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Not authorized by any candidate or candidates committee. Chris Voss, treasurer.
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0: Janelle's here. Wiggins is here. We're going to talk about surveillance pricing that I decided I didn't care at all. So we'll move on from that. Kev, you have had on the show sheet for a week now. Life in 2026 is exactly like the worst pickup basketball game you've ever played in.
1: Yeah. So I don't know how much like the group here has played pickup basketball, but like the good pickup basketball is everybody's just there to have fun. Everybody is playing.

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2: And basically took over the planet precisely because we work together.
3: Do you think
2: better than other species do?
3: Do you think we'd be as highly politicized if it wasn't for social media?
2: Well, we were before that.
3: As highly as we are now?
2: I mean, to me, the whole thing has got its genesis when news organizations realized that news is too boring and we're going to sell opinions and politics as if it's the only news in the world.
3: Yeah, but you didn't really too much know what your neighbor was thinking about politics at that point.
2: No, but that's where it started. To me, the roots of it are in the 80s and 90s. It might even have been, it's a weird connection, but it might even have been around the OJ chase, where people realized that nobody cares about real news, like actual stories and reporting and in-depth interviews and things. All they care about is the hook.
3: Well, now you've just given away the plot to Anchorman 2.
2: Because, I mean, in the before times that Dave and I always talk about, like, nobody ever talked about politics, but it was because it was never just nonstop covered all the time. It was in the newspaper. It would be on TV occasionally.
4: Yeah.
2: But like if you turned on, like news was Tom Brokaw, Ted Koppel, and it wasn't just 24 hours. We have to create new content. And originally the news networks like CNN were just basically an hour-long newscast, and it would repeat, and it would repeat, and it would update if there was something new, but it was just a newscast. And we changed that format completely because people hated it. It was boring. So how do we get people? We scare them, and we piss them off, and we tell them that people are coming for their stuff.
4: Okay, so like the hero's arc and the arc to most people's lives, certainly the arc to mine, has been you start out, you make a bunch of mistakes, you learn your lessons, and you try to do better, which makes me think that maybe what we've been going through pretty much through my career, because 2000 is about when we started with the siloed news and then social media.
2: And social media definitely that whole enhanced stuff. It because you can live in a bubble now.
4: So I would like to think that this could be our, what's it called? I always call it Rumsfelda when the...
5: Rumspringa.
4: Yeah. Maybe that's what we're doing right now. We're hitting the cities. We're going to prostitutes. We're like, I want to grow wheat. Like, but you guys, because I brought this up a few times, you guys seem to think that we're only going to get goofier. That we're not going to grow up.
3: I think it'll get worse before it gets better.
4: So we haven't had enough of the Rumspringa yet. Mm-mm.
2: So when do we finally do that? Like when are the periods of time where we actually do go, you know what? We need to be a team right now. We need to work together. We need to not yell at each other. We need to be a team. When does that happen?
3: Tragedies.
2: Yes. And the only way it happens is with the biggest of tragedies. The last time we had it was 9/11. And it didn't even last.
4: See, now I think
2: it lasted less than a year.
4: I think tragedies, tragically, are more opportunities now for more division.
2: That's the thing, is now they're exploited.
4: Yeah.
2: But that was in the past. That would be the thing that would get everybody going, okay, look, we got to stop fighting for a little bit.
4: Yeah.
2: We got to take care of ourselves. We need to look out for each other. We're going to make things better. And then it happened with 9/11. But how long did it last? I mean, by the end of that year, we were back into the same old, same old. At first, for a few months, it was like everybody's holding hands, everybody's working together, we're trying to fix this, we're going to catch the jerk that did this, and then it just goes away.
3: And they've monetized bad behavior now.
2: Yeah, well.
4: Yeah, very successful.
2: And that's the social media side, right? Because the only thing that gets you rewarded on social media is engagement.
4: Yeah.
2: It's not the quality of your content, it's not, and it's just how many people interact with what you do.
4: You guys hanging? You taking off?
5: Yeah.
4: Both?
5: Yeah. I'm going to stand outside the door and watch you guys do the show.
4: This is why you're the best.
5: It's just so entertaining. I'm looking forward to it. Can you get to this so I can watch the show again?
4: Yes. Yes. I have so many jokes right now. To tell you guys about my friend, Dr. Matt Bays, who my friend Kevin Wheeler needs to go see. And he's a sports medicine doctor. He's a former college athlete. Not that you have to be, but I think it helps. He knows what it's like to be injured. He knows what it's like to lay on a field and wonder if it's just twisted or is it torn. Rather than going to an ER, and of course, do what you

0: want to do, where would you dig? But if you or someone you care about is injured emergently and you're thinking about an ER visit, you can probably get in and seen just as quickly by calling Dr. Bays and saying, here's what happened. 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
3: Well, I got a couple of issues on westbound Highway 64 right now. First of all, leaving the city, it's just slow from about the Science Center headed out through Clayton Skinker, but it jams at 270. We have a crash. EMS just pulling up on the scene. They're blocking the two left lanes westbound 64 just before Maryville Center. So it's jammed from 270 out to that. And then you're still backed up Lake St. Louis Boulevard to 70. They just cleared a crash into the work zone. They are just past Prospect. If you're on westbound Highway 70, that's looking good coming out of downtown pretty much all the way out to Wentzville. South 270, 64 down toward Manchester, 44 toward Gravois, slow stuff. Southbound Tesson Ferry at Wells, we have a crash that's jammed back to Butler Hill, and you're still backed up 270 down to Schuessler, so a lot of traffic. Bumper to bumper, southbound Tesson Ferry, southbound 55 south of M, midway down to Z, you've got slow stuff there. Illinois traffic, eastbound 64 delays, 157 to 159, eastbound 55 70 from Exchange past 203 is on the brakes, and westbound 64 is slow across the Poplar. I'm Roger Brand in the Michaels Flooring Outlet.com Traffic Center.
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0: Welcome back, guys. DGS 335. Dave Murray joins us courtesy of the Saliga Heating and Cooling Weather Center, which, by the way, shout out to Mr. Saliga and to Philip, who took care of me today. My air conditioner was broken. I thought this was going to be it. I had to replace them, but they kept it going for a couple $100, and I'm really happy. So thanks to
1: there
0: Saliga.
1: You go.
0: Yeah, it's the way that's
1: Yay.
0: Supposed to go.
1: Yay, that is the way it's supposed to go. I agree with Wheels in the last segment.
0: Yeah.
1: Everything changed in national and local news with the O.J. chase. Everything.
2: They realized we would go for the candy fix as opposed to eating our vegetables.
1: Absolutely. There's I tell you, in a newsroom, there's nothing like a chase. Everything drops. Yeah. Everything drops. Put the helicopter up, and we'll stick with it for hours if we have to.
0: Yeah. Well, Dave, that's storm mode here.
1: Yeah.
0: I remember I'd been on the air like 2 days when we had our first storm mode.
2: Yeah.
0: And Michael Calhoun just came busting in.
1: Yep.
0: And I'm like, what's happening?
1: Took over.
0: And they're like, it's storm mode. And I'm like, do I have to work right now? They're like, no. I'm like,
2: but at least storm mode could impact the people that are listening to us, whereas these chases mean nothing to anyone.
0: They're pretty cool, though.
1: They are. Because, you know, it's like waiting for the train wreck.
2: Yeah.
1: You know, are they going to catch this guy?
0: Yeah.
1: Is he going to fly over a bridge? What's going to happen?
0: The question I have is, O.J. was like 94, right?
3: Mm-hmm.
0: So pre-O.J., Dave, you'll probably know the answer to this, having been in the news then. Did everyone know it already? Like, you know, if we just ran car chases, would our ratings would really go up? Or did we discover that with O.J.?
1: I think it was discovered because it may have been in talk. Like, you know, if this ever happens, we should probably do it. But after O.J., it was like
2: no
1: the
2: brainer.
1: Ratings went through the roof.
2: Yep.
1: It was like, oh, well, this is easy now.
0: I think it's the most ordered pizza day of all time. Mm-hmm. Yeah,
2: really?
0: For real. Yeah. Yeah.
2: Wow.
0: Yeah.
1: If it can be easy, it can be covered.
0: Okay.
2: Interesting. Yeah, but that's a great add-on, Dave, because what replaced like in-depth reports and stories that would take weeks and months to put together is just now the cheapest possible thing because it's cheaper to produce easy and it gets the same or more eyeballs, so why would you do the good stuff?
1: And that's lawyers basically don't have to get involved.
2: They don't have to vet anything. Right.
1: Right.
0: It's depressing.
2: It is.
1: It is depressing.
2: As soon as news, I don't know if you'll agree with this, Dave, but as soon as news became a massive for-profit enterprise, that's when it changed.
1: Yep. I mean, on nightly news last night, I forget if it was ABC or NBC, they showed there's definitely a period in a nightly newscast when it's like, hey, we're out of news. This is just garbage we got for you to put in more commercials. They showed a video clip. I don't even remember where it was from, really for no apparent reason. A guy had stolen a backhoe, and he was driving down the street, and the backhoe part was shooting up sparks because it was dragging on the ground. That was it.
0: Wow.
1: It was like, yeah, that's what I said. Wow.
0: Wow.
1: So you just blew away 15 seconds of my life.
0: Dave,
1: right there.
0: You're so right. You can. It's like when you take off in a plane, and there's that moment about 60 seconds in where it feels like the plane stopped moving. That's how the news is, especially national news. And I get so mad. As a guy that does 4 hours a day, I'm like, you nimrods can't fill 30 minutes with...
1: And it's not even 30 minutes.
0: All of your producers...

0: and writers?
1: Yeah. With all the commercial breaks? Yeah.
2: No, it's like 10 minutes into the newscast. That's it. That's all we got. You know, if you want to stick around, we've got some really cool video from nowhere that you might want to see. If not, yeah, you might as well go away.
3: You'll never believe what was going on with the sparks on that backhoe.
0: Dave, you're the perfect person to ask this. I've always felt like, I don't watch the Today Show anymore, but I watched it religiously for years and years. And you know, you got Al Roker, and you had you on Good Morning America, and you do the weather. Here's the national weather. But I always felt like when it was New York, it was like, okay, hold on a second, people. This is serious because it's New York.
2: Absolutely. No question about it. There was the one thing that always sticks in my brain. It was the first snow, the first fall I was there. New York City was getting the snow, and it was like an inch, maybe two. Oh, you have to go outside. We're going to do you live outside. And I said, okay, that's fine. But you know, the rest of the country is just going to be laughing at us.
0: Yeah.
2: Is no, we don't Janice? Care. We don't care.
0: What's that?
4: Is that Janice cleaning the windows?
2: No. I have a window cleaner here, though.
0: There you go. That would have been pretty great.
2: That would have been great.
1: Peeking in to see what you're up to.
2: It's like, you know what? I can guarantee you that will never happen.
5: Yeah, I love the idea.
4: Well, I thought she was blonde.
0: Dave goes all Katie Porter. Get out of my shot. Janice
4: pulls the blinds down.
5: Yeah, now you've had some joint problems, honey. But get up on that.
4: Didn't make sense. I just saw blonde head.
0: You guys are not watching us or missing it right now. Dave's getting his windows cleaned.
4: I'm so sorry.
0: That's
2: no, funny. I'm glad you saw it and pointed it out.
5: Hey, there's only 24 hours in a day, okay? When do you expect him to get his window cleaned?
4: We're talking about cars being the distraction for people, and I'm like staring at the person cleaning his windows. Like, I can't get enough of this.
5: The 10 minutes when he's on camera.
2: That's called an easy newscast.
1: Right.
4: Yeah.
1: We're getting some B-roll.
4: There we go.
0: Yeah. You should set something different up every day outside your window.
5: I do like
2: we
5: that
2: we could
5: idea.
2: Probably do that.
5: I do like that idea a lot.
4: Cannot what? Look at it now.
2: I've already said Janice just came in and said I don't do windows. Said I already said that.
1: Yeah. And that's the right call.
0: There she is. Hey, it's Janice. Proof of life.
2: That's right.
1: This is like a bonus episode.
5: Finally, a real celebrity.
1: This is exactly like the end of a movie when they've got the little cut scenes at the end.
2: That's right.
4: The blooper reel.
6: Just back to the windows.
2: We established that. We got that.
0: She's dancing. I love it.
2: Obviously, she's feeling okay.
0: Yeah, that's my favorite thing that's happened all week. That is great. Yeah.
4: He needs to do the weather, and she needs to act it out behind him.
0: Yeah.
2: We could do that.
0: So kind of something to dance about, right, Dave? A few days of nice weather.
2: Spectacular. Tomorrow, this evening, wonderful. Tomorrow, instant replay. The exact same thing.
0: Beautiful.
2: Then the northwest flow doesn't go away, but we're going to start to watch these little embedded low-pressure systems come down in the northwest flow. They're not real strong, but they'll bring changeable skies Friday and Saturday, Friday night and Saturday. Mm-hmm. Scattered showers and thunderstorms. Let's focus on tomorrow afternoon, Friday night, and into Saturday. It's not going to be raining all the time. Does not look like a severe setup at all. In fact, most of the rain we see will probably tend to be light, but it will be around. And we're 85 again on Friday, 70s to near 80 degrees on Saturday. Sunday looks okay right now, partly sunny and about 83. So nice weather. Get a little bit of rain. That would be good. Some folks don't need it, but other folks do need it.
0: Nice. Very nice.
2: And if you're washing your windows, this is a great time.
0: Yeah, evidently they can't hear on the stream.
5: Can't hear what?
0: Anything.
2: Oh, that's a shame.
0: Yeah. They're just watching the pantomime, you know.
4: Mitch just showed up.
1: What if they were creating their own dialogue for
0: us?
4: Mitch just showed up, so keep Janice away now.
0: Yeah. They want Mitch getting all jealous. He doesn't know Dave's married.
2: Mitch does want to know when the fall forecast is. It'll be sometime probably mid to late August.

0: You'll be when Dave says it is, Mitch.
1: Hang on. Hang on. Mitch, you can't hear anything and you still ask the question?
2: Sure.
3: Sure, he doesn't care. Doesn't need to listen. Yeah. Maybe he's listening on the radio and just on the stream.
0: Not even. I know what's going on right now.
4: It's chaos.
3: Joel says it's working now.
0: Do you want to do a couple headlines?
1: No.
0: I know it's your favorite.
1: No. I do have an update to yesterday's story.
0: Okay.
1: The AP.
3: Where are you, Andrew? I don't see Andrew.
1: I took myself off the screen because I couldn't figure out how to do the five people on the screen thing. Setting I'm not familiar with, so no one needs to see me. So I talked yesterday about Colonel Sanders. He's selling his. Well, he's not selling it. He's been gone for a while. Someone is selling.
0: Yeah, don't bury the lead. The colonel came back.
1: Someone is selling.
0: He's pissed.
1: His house and a bunch of his crap. And. Remember, they're selling the black string tie that he was famous for wearing, the iconic tie, and the planner, which may have held the 11 herbs and spices.
0: You know that tie's stinky.
1: You know it's, yeah, you know it smells crazy.
0: It smells like sweat and chicken.
2: Like squeezing it out.
0: Yeah.
1: Two things. Number one, it was a clip-on, which is very interesting.
0: It was what?
1: It was a clip-on.
0: Oh,
1: clip-on tie, not a real tie.
0: Wow.
2: I wouldn't put very in front of interest.
1: I think that's very interesting.
0: What a fraud.
1: We'll take Janelle off the
0: screen. But it wasn't even a colonel.
2: I got banned.
3: Live.
0: You have to leave.
1: And $8,000 somebody paid for that stinky clip-on tie.
0: Hey, I don't think that sounds bad.
1: I thought that was a little low. For the planner, what's your guys' best guess? We'll do a little prices right here. What's your best guess for what someone had paid for the planner?
2: So the tie went for $8,000.
1: Yep.
2: $100.
4: $4.
1: I hate when he's not listening. He doesn't play. Shut up. Get out of here, Kevin. Dave Murray.
3: I like Janelle. I like the $100. I think that's worth something to somebody.
1: Dave, well, without going over, actually, Kevin gets it.
3: Thank
1: you.
3: $4.
1: Somebody not playing to win here. $30,000 is what this sold for. Now,
0: I said 20. How does he get it with $4?
1: I just said 40.
2: No, he said 20.
0: I said 20.
1: Okay, then Dave gets it. You lose.
0: I don't know why I'm acting like I'm actually going to win this thing.
1: There's a guy with the planner.
0: Hold on a second.
2: See how much planners can go for?
0: Right.
5: You had a little bit of a trivia night reaction.
1: Now, KFC. KFC says that the 11 herbs and spices listed in the planner are not the elusive 11 herbs and spices.
2: That's exactly what
1: but are, in fact.
0: I heard one of them was dingleberries.
1: stuffing recipe.
5: Are they in season?
0: With me, they always are.
1: I happen to think.
3: Man, that was just way too easy.
1: I happen to think that's a mask job, right? That's a cloud. That's totally the right.
0: Yeah, they're
1: spices.
0: Not gonna.
1: They have to go. Oh, it's stuffing. No, it's not. Come on. unless he just used 11 herbs and spices for everything.
0: Right. Yeah. Why would he write down 11 herbs and spices and go not those?
1: He had like OCD. Everything had to be 11. I had to have 11.
0: Where's my clip-on tie? I can't tie this damn thing.
1: I have to clip it on and off 11 times. my final story, hopefully forever. Fauci hearing marked by ejection order and F-bomb.
0: Yeah.
1: So Dr. Fauci invoked his Fifth Amendment rights against self-incrimination 106 times during Wednesday's Senate hearing on his handling of the COVID pandemic. And when one of his lawyers tried to speak, Rand Paul had the lawyer removed from the room. The Independent reports that David Shertler, the lawyer, tried to defend his client's use of the Fifth, but Paul cut him off, said he was being disruptive, and faulted him for sitting at the table with Fauci when he had been asked not to do so. Top Homeland Security Committee Democrat Senator Gary Peters said he wanted to hear from Shertler, but Paul said he's not recognized by this committee or the chair. You are not invited here for testimony. You are being disruptive. And then he ordered him to be taken out of the courtroom.
0: Yeah.
1: And then the other big moment, of course, is that Republican Senator Bernie Moreno of Ohio at one point directed an F-bomb at Fauci, explaining he chose to run for office after hearing the story of a woman who was arrested in 2020 for not wearing a mask at a middle school football game. He said, "Here I am sitting in front of you 6 years later saying, who the F do you think you were for doing that? It is a total disgrace what you did to this country."
5: Yeah, I would like to ask every one of them why they're still not doing anything about the Epstein files. to me, that's a much bigger story that involves much more real-time problems that are probably still going on and a bunch of real-ass criminals not paying any price for it. And this is one guy who screwed up, and I don't even know the extent of whatever it was, who screwed up something terrible. Why do you have to go through this, but you don't have that same energy for the Epstein files?
2: We'll find out in 6 years.
0: Yeah. Thank you, Dave. Thank Janice for us.
3: I will.
0: Tell you guys about Mark and Neil Gelman of the Gelman Team and eXp Realty. It kind of isn't fair. I remember back, so I've been representing the guys for about 18 years. And then a few years ago, Nick was interested in real estate, got his license, been a couple years with the Gelman Team. So I really got a lot of the inside stuff, which was very helpful and did not make me like them less, made me like them more to realize just how hard charging they were. But they have such amazing resources at their fingertips that other realtors just don't have. I'm sure, like I was talking about the NBC Nightly News. I remember when I first got to know Glenn Beck and I was his fill-in guy and he said, how many writers do you have on your show? 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
8: Well, we've got our jam on westbound 64 right now because of a crash that they just recently cleared. This traffic reports a service of Huff Heating and Air Conditioning. Westbound 64, Kings Highway out through Clayton Skinker's slow, and then it bogs down again west of Lindbergh, jammed at 270 to Maryville Center. They just opened up the lanes at Maryville Center a couple of minutes ago, so that crash is cleared. But like I said, it's still a pretty good-sized jam. Westbound 64 after that is slow west of Lake St. Louis Boulevard to 70. Southbound 270 bogs down through Olive 64 down through Manchester and a little busy both sides of 44. Southbound Tesson Ferry south of 270 all the way down to Wells is pretty much bumper to bumper the whole way through. Westbound 30, a much better option in the area. So South 55 for that matter. South 55 just slow approaching M, but it goes all the way down to Highway Z. Illinois drivers, westbound 64, 3rd Street to the Poplars, heavy. Eastbound 5570 from 203 midway into 111, slow, and 64 up the hill, 157 to 159. You've got delays. I'm Roger Brand at the Michaels Flooring Outlet.com Traffic Center.
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5: 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What they do is they help us solve problems, right? So problems that we don't necessarily have an easy solution to. So what I did not know, nor could I have fixed on my own, the fact that my testosterone numbers have gone down as I've gotten older. That's what happens. When you get older, those numbers tend to go down. And then you don't feel the same anymore, right? More fatigue, tougher to recover from workouts, you know, a little bit more soreness in the legs. I used to describe it as heavy legs. That's gone. And it's been gone for a long time. I've been working with Game Day for about a year. I went in for an initial consultation super fast, less than an hour. It included a blood test. And right then and there, we had a plan because you could see what was wrong and what could be fixed. And I feel different every day. Better every day. And I mean like 10 years, 15 years younger, because my body is more like it was 10 or 15 years ago than it was 2 years ago. And all it took was the consultation, the blood test to see what would work for me. And that's the key here. It will be what works for you. It's not one size fits all. It's individualized. So my treatment won't be the same as yours, even if we're both doing TRT. And it may not be TRT for you. If you have ED problems, if you're looking at medical weight loss, if you want to look at their whole like suite of peptides that can do a lot of different things for you, they have great choices. 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
6: Well, westbound 64 is looking better. It's still slow from the Science Center headed out through Bellevue. It's also bogged down from Spady out to 270, but then it opens up that crash in Maryville Center, of course, already cleared. It's heavy again west of Lake St. Louis Boulevard. Southbound Tesson Ferry, that's jammed from Kennerly all the way down through to Wells, bumper to bumper right now. And south 270 delays past 64 and past 44. From the Michaels Flooring Outlet.com traffic center.
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7: At 4 o'clock, we've got sunshine right now. It is 86 degrees downtown at the Arch, and we're following a developing story involving a large fire at MLK and Potomac. Let's take you live to the scene now in KMOX's Maria Kina.
8: Yeah, Michael, this is a two-story vacant building. I just found out from Battalion Chief Lemon that it used to be a store called the Jupiter in the 1970s. It's been vacant for some time. Initially, you could see fire shooting out of all sides of the building. They have that contained now. The roof has collapsed. They're making an aerial attack, and they are able to go inside there because they have a lot of hot spots. This is still a very smoky fire. An adjacent vacant building, one story, that's about 100 feet away from it. It caught fire, too, and now firefighters are putting water on that to keep that contained. Live in Northwest St. Louis, Maria Aquina, KMOX News.
7: Last night, St. Louis City police officers alongside ATF agents and pedestrians came under rapid fire of gunshots in what law enforcement investigating as a potential ambush. According to City Police spokesman Mitch McCoy, officers pulled over an individual when fewer than four minutes later, the occupants of a separate vehicle, a Ford Fusion, opened fire. McCoy says it's being investigated as an ambush of the officers.
9: There were multiple marked police Tahoes, two of them, that had their emergency lights activated, and somebody with no regard opened fire on that entire block.
7: McCoy says the individual pulled over sped away after the shooting. It's not known if or how he was involved with the shooters. He adds the shooters were able to flee the scene. Asks anybody with information to contact Crime Stoppers. Speaking with reporters, President Trump appears to change his tune on his next moves with Iran after last night's surprise attack on a U.S. base in Jordan, saying it's now time to hit them back. ABC's Stephen Portnoy.
10: Of course, for the last couple of days, we've been reporting the president had decided to hold off on a massive strike to give negotiations a bit more space. Although the Iranians insist that despite what the president's been saying about ongoing talks, that there aren't any. The president, however, says it'll be straightening out now, but we're going to hit them very hard.
7: The chief supporter of Amendment 5 to eliminate the Missouri income tax, Governor Kehoe, who says it's essential to growing Missouri's population and business community. With KMOX's Chris and Amy, he was asked about Panera leaving St. Louis for Boston, which is in a state with one of the highest income taxes in the country. Kehoe says no income tax is not a magic wand, but tax policy could be a big piece of the puzzle.
11: You could go to a company like Panera or somebody who's looking at moving saying, look,
5: your employees can be here and not have income tax. We're not able to tell them that right now, but should this pass, we would love to be able to use that tool to work with companies.
7: Even with Missouri's existing income tax, the taxes in Massachusetts are much higher. Kehoe says he's comparing Missouri to Tennessee, which is growing. He says it's because they have no income tax, but also Tennessee's tourism revenue is more than 50% higher than Missouri's. More than 140 logistics workers face layoffs as FedEx prepares to consolidate its St. Louis operations. State filings confirm the permanent shutdown of its ship centers in our city and on South Handley as of September 28th, impacting 75 full-time employees in Earth City and 68 in Maplewood. What's interesting in light of our city county governance debate is that the out-of-state FedEx legal team sent the official warn filing for the Maplewood facility to St. Louis City Hall instead of Maplewood or to St. Louis County officials. The Dow from Stiefel today down 1,153 points to 51,594.
11: I think we could call this delightful for the middle of summer and the end of July. Sunny skies, no complaints about humidity levels or the temperature, 88 for the high. Tonight, clear skies and nice, beautiful full moon out there all night long, 68 for the low. Thursday, sunny and great, 88 degrees. Little more unsettled Friday and Saturday with a changeable sky. Mixed clouds and sunshine Friday and Saturday will bring scattered showers and thunderstorms, 85 degrees. That should start to ease a little bit on Sunday, but there is no big heat in sight. From the Saliga Heating and Cooling Weather Center, I'm meteorologist Dave Murray on 104.1 FM, KMOX.
7: We've got sunshine now. It's 86 downtown at the Arch. I'm Michael Calhoun, KMOX News.
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0: DGS on KMOX, a few minutes past 4 p.m. Whoops, just unplugged my headphones. Rach is coming back today, but she is off until Monday. Be nice to have her back. Her birthday's tomorrow, so make sure you wish her a happy birthday online. Matt Pauly joins us from the sports department. Hey, Matt.
1: Hey, how's it going?
0: Not too bad. Okay, I wanted to ask you guys, and don't kill me too bad on this, because I know that you guys spend a lot of your time combating feelings as opposed to facts. But I'm asking you guys, as baseball experts, how you're feeling about the team right now, given our start in the second part of the season.
1: Not great. Nobody should feel great about it. They're not scoring runs. They're finding other ways to not perform well. I don't know the last time that they had both a good start and a good bullpen performance on the same day. Mm. It's just not good. They're below 500 for the first time this year. The only thing that gives me any hope is I don't think that the teams that they're contending against for that final wild card spot are that much better. But bluntly, it's harder to say that right now. When you look at the Arizona Diamondbacks, I believe they're still holding the final wild card spot. They won yesterday. That right now, it feels like the Diamondbacks are a significantly better team than the Cardinals. I don't think they really are, but right now it feels like they are. So, yeah, not great would be my answer.
2: Yeah, I mean, it's hard for me to, like, at the moment, they just stink, right? I mean, they haven't been hitting, and they haven't been hitting for a while, and you can see where the glaring weaknesses are. You know, I mean, you can see they just don't have enough depth. You have four hitters, and after that, it's a maybe. You know, Newt is not as bad as he's looked, but he hasn't been good now for a month, and you don't have anything after that. Mason Wynn's not a good hitter. I mean, I don't care what his potential is. I know what his ceiling could be, but he's not a good hitter, and he hasn't been for 2 years. None of the catchers right now outside of Herrera are good hitters. So whether it's Crooks or Pajes playing, that's going to be a weak spot in the batting order at the moment. Although I keep saying that about Crooks, but he's actually been better when he's gotten to play this month. He just never gets to play. Because anytime there's a lefty, he ain't playing. And then if it's Herrera's day to catch, he's not playing then either. Mm-hmm. So I'm not sure he's getting the run that he needs or that we would need to be able to determine whether or not he can hit. Because this month he's hit the ball hard. Like last night, he hit a ball opposite field to the fence. And in a lot of ballparks, it's a home run, but not at Busch Stadium.
0: Yeah.
2: And he's hit a couple of home runs this month already in pretty limited time. So I'm going by what we've seen in total to say he's not an asset there, but I'd like to see more. Nathan Church is not a good hitter. He just isn't. I mean, will he be? Maybe. I mean, these are not long-term rulings. I'm just talking about at this moment, you can see how thin the lineup is. You can see that the pitching staff, both the bullpen and the rotation, have very little room for error.
1: I got one for you. Yeah. Like going back to Mason Wynn, because I'm a big trends guy. I look at the day by day a lot. So Mason Wynn has 2 hits in each of his last 3 games and 7 hits over his last 4 games, which is great. When you're talking about month-long numbers, it does not take much to move month-long numbers very much because it's such a tiny sample size. So even with so generally you have 6 hits over 3 days, that's going to make your numbers look good for that month just on its own. Even with 3 consecutive 2 hits days for Mason Wynn with a double in there as well, his July numbers are still just a .241 batting average and a .620 OPS. So that tells you how bad it's going right now for Wynn.
2: And I think the lesson is, you know, this is. You guys remember Dennis Green, the NFL coach?
0: Yeah.
2: Matt surely does.
1: Yeah. Oh, yeah.
2: Dennis Green, but he did that thing when they lost to the
1: Bears. Let him off the hook.
2: They are who we thought they were. Yeah. Well, I mean, it's kind of where we are now. Like preseason, we thought this is kind of what it would look like, a roller coaster up and down, maybe winning, maybe a .500 team, maybe not. Well, I mean, it's turning out that they probably are what we thought they were at the beginning of the year.
0: Yeah.
2: Now, they can still turn it around. Like, there's still 2 months left. I'm not ruling that out. A lot of these guys have shown they have the ability to be better than they've been. So that's partly why I'm not that emotional about, like, I'm not angry about where they are. I guess that's probably the best way to put it. I get frustrated with some weird, inconsistent decision-making. Like, why one guy can go to the minors and try to work to get better, but for another guy, it's not an option. I don't understand that.
0: Yeah.
2: But at the same time, where they are is not far off of where we all expected them to be. except that we've also seen these big positive developments in, you know, Weatherholt being a stud, Walker being an all-star, and maybe being a real star. You know, he's going to be one of the best power hitters in the sport at this point. And you're seeing the farm system turn in the ways you needed it to. You're seeing all these power arms getting closer and closer. You're seeing a guy that's going to hit 35 home runs down at AAA in Josh Baez, who's close to being here. So you're seeing the possibilities. Raniel Rodriguez is close. He's at AA. That's close. And that's 19-year-old guy that's that close. So you can see it now, but you can also see in the immediate where they have to get to is not where they are now.
0: Yeah. Let me ask you guys, drill down a little bit on Newt, because it seems like for a couple seasons now, I've heard you guys talk on my show and on Rush Hour and Gas House, mostly about Newt when it comes to this, that like he's a StatCast darling and his expected numbers and such. Why is maybe I just clock it with him and not other players, but why is he such a focus of that? Like, what's expected of him and what he can do. Like, it seems like he never gets judged on what he does.
1: It's a great point. And I'll steal something from Kevin here. So if Kevin was about to say this, sorry, Kevin, I'm taking it from you. I think one of, and so Kevin said this on a text or something one day, and a light bulb went off when he said it. Newt Barr seems so often when he's at the plate that he's trying to work a walk and he's not being aggressive. So when he does swing, when he does make contact, when he does all these things, it's really good. I don't know if the expected numbers account for kind of this non-aggressive approach at the plate. So that's why this happens. If he was more aggressive at the plate, maybe those expected numbers would look different because there'd be more data on swings and things like that. So I didn't totally steal from Kevin, but I'd been thinking about it a lot. I was like, why is this? Why does, and I think it was the Anaheim series where he just didn't take the bat off his shoulder for an at bat and ended up striking out.
2: He had bases loaded. He had a 3-1 count, and you're batting fifth, which is an RBI position, which means you are trying to drive in runs there, not trying to get on base there. If you're hitting first or second and there's nobody on base, it's a little different animal. Bases loaded, 3-1 count, there's no way he should take a fastball in the strike zone.
1: And he did.
2: And then he struck out on the next one because he took a really close pitch and got called out. That passivity is why he failed in that moment. And it wasn't because his bat speed isn't good enough. It wasn't because the quality of his contact isn't good enough. It's because he sat there and watched instead of being aggressive where aggressiveness is required. With men in scoring position, your at-bats need to be more aggressive. The end. I don't care who you are. That's what it has to be. And that may be, and I think, you know, when Matt and I were kicking that around, I don't think it proves anything, like, completely. But it does partially explain why every year his expected numbers are better than his real numbers. Every year. And this is now, I mean, looking at his career, this is now almost 2,000 at-bats in his career, right? It's not a small sample size. And it doesn't mean that that's an absolute proof that that's the one thing that leads to it. But I do think it's a contributing factor. That when you have hitters counts with runners in scoring position, you cannot take strikes. You need to swing the bat.
0: Who do you guys guess, the outside baseball world, people involved in MLB, look at one of our players and think, oh, the Cardinals are wasting this guy. We can really turn him into something. Who do you think is the most attractive in that get a bargain kind of thing?
2: Newt.
1: Newt? Yeah.
2: probably. Because he's got all the physical traits that everybody likes, right? If you look at him... Right, so bat speed's above average, but the quality of his contact is always good. His hard hit rate's always good. He's got a strong throwing arm. His arm is in the top 9 or 10% of position players. He's an above average runner. So I'm sure a lot of teams look at him and say, we could make a couple of tweaks that we actually get that production out of him. Doesn't mean they will, but I know there are teams that think that.
0: Yeah,
1: I bet there's some teams out there that feel that way about Nolan Gorman and Victor Scott II, because with Gorman, it's just make a little bit more contact, and all of a sudden he's a 30-home run guy. With Scott, it's just get on base a little bit more, and he can start stealing bases and being an impactful player that way. So a lot of times when there's somebody who's maybe just, you know, one thing away from being potentially impactful, I'm sure there's teams who think that way about them as well.
2: Yeah, and I think most teams think that they can take a guy from another team and just make a tweak or two and fix him. Sometimes they're right, sometimes they're not. I mean, that's just the reality of it.
0: Yeah. Speaking of feelings, I just kind of feel like Gorman and Victor Scott are just gone.
2: Well,
0: you know,
2: if you look at their minor league numbers, you're not far off.
0: Like, I would be shocked if they came back up. Not even this year, just like ever.
2: I mean, it's understandable. I mean, you look at what they've done at Memphis since going back down. Because you would normally, and Matt, I think you would agree with this. Yeah. Normally, guys, when they go back to the minor leagues after being in the majors for a while, they go back down to the minor leagues and they just hit. Because it's so much easier than hitting in the major leagues. And Victor Scott's hitting .194. I'm sorry, what's he? That was what he did in the majors. He's hitting .202 in the minors. His numbers overall are exactly the same at AAA against inferior competition as they were in the major leagues. He's not getting any better. And Nolan Gorman's kind of the same thing, where Gorman has hit some home runs down in Memphis, but it's literally all that he's hit. Like, when you go look at his numbers coming into, like, his numbers at AAA this year, it's pretty stunning to me that a guy with as much major league service time as he has is hitting .149.
1: Yeah, I just
2: striking out like 45% of the time. That's insane.
1: I think the Victor Scott the second stuff is real. I do put merit in those struggles, and he's got to figure that out. He's also somebody who's never hit above double A, so that shouldn't be all that shocking. With Gorman, I give a little bit of grace of he's working through stuff right now, so I dismiss the in-game numbers a little bit just because it's that uncomfortable feeling of working on something at 3 o'clock in the afternoon and then trying to bring it into a game. Changing up your swing in the middle of a season is one of the hardest things to do in sports, period. Not just in baseball, but in sports. That being said, Gorman last week and a half, a little bit better over his last 9 games. He does have an .800 OPS, so it's a tiny sample size on that one. But it's not all home runs either. In that time, he has 2 home runs and 7 total hits. So he's got it's a little bit better. But again, I put almost zero merit in the overall numbers for Gorman because it's just a guy who's going through the process of working on stuff.
2: I mean, boy, I'm trying not to be too harsh on the guy, but like, I understand struggling. That's like regular Joe struggling against professional pitching. Like, when you're hitting .130, that's not, I mean, and striking out almost 50% of the time, that, I know it's hard to make swing changes. It isn't that hard.
1: Yeah.
2: It isn't that hard to the point where you'd hit .130 and strike out half the time at AAA. And if that's the case, by the way, then he shouldn't be at AAA. He should be at a lower level doing this if that's the problem, where he should be off on the side if he's having this much trouble.
1: And they've sent him down to Florida for a little bit before he got to Memphis. Yeah. I don't disagree with that. Your second part, I don't disagree with. Maybe AAA is not the place for him right now. But I've talked to guys, and you've played at a much higher level than I even imagined to, Kevin, so I probably should just defer to you on this, but I've talked to guys who have gone through this sort of thing, and they talk about the rebuilding a swing in season. I've heard from so many people is just one of the most challenging things to do.
2: Oh, I completely agree with that, but I can't imagine it takes a guy with 4 years of major league service time down to a .130 hitter at AAA. Like, that's crazy. I mean, I agree, though. I agree that it's one of the hardest things to do in sports because it's such a timing-related thing, and you don't have time. You have literally 0.3 of a second to make these things happen in a game setting. But it's just disturbing to me that it's as bad. It wouldn't bother me if he was hitting 190 or hitting 200, but man, that's really bad.
0: Matt, once we get past trade deadline next week, who do you really want to see come up from AAA this season?
1: Quinn Matthews.
2: Yeah.
1: That's an easy one. I want to see Quinn Matthews. My belief and my hope, those are not always the same, but in this situation it is. My belief and my hope is that both Quinn Matthews and Hunter Dobbins are going to be every fifth day members of the rotation within the next week and a half, and that's what I want to see.
2: Here's my question for you. So Dustin May gets traded in that scenario, right?
1: Yep.
2: Libertor to the bullpen?
1: Probably, but it's not impossible that Pallante gets traded too.
2: Yeah, I shouldn't say I'd be shocked. I would be surprised, but if you're getting great offers, I think you do it.
1: Yeah, I do too.
2: I don't think there's anybody on this team other than Walker and Weatherholt that I won't listen on.
1: I think Pallante would be attractive to the teams that are just trying to get into the postseason.
2: Yes.
1: I don't think he would be attractive to the teams that are looking to go on a deep postseason run.
2: He might be attractive to a team like Philly. where they might not see him as a rotation piece in the playoffs, but they need a starter, and he could stabilize their fourth or fifth spot, which has been a disaster.
1: They have a great record when their top three guys are pitching, and then anybody else pitching, they are just terrible.
2: Yeah.
0: All right. Thank you, Matt. Appreciate it, buddy. Tell you guys about my beloved Bethesda. I will always have a soft spot in my heart for Bethesda Health because, of course, my mom spent her final 5 months there. And then I've spent the last 2 years doing the hospice work that I do in her honor. So I'm very, very close to the people there. So I might be a bit myopic about this. But I can tell you that I've been there twice now with my dad when he had Alzheimer's and eventually just couldn't care for him at home anymore. And he had to go to a nursing home, and that turned out kind of bad. And then my mom, you know, and I've told you the story where when she was in the hospital after having her surgery from her fall at 96 years old, they handed me a piece of paper with like 20 facilities and a star rating. And I could tell that this thing hadn't been updated in 10 years. But I took the top one, which was Bethesda, and I just got lucky. I'm telling you, you guys don't have to get lucky. Of course, Bethesda is going to tell you Bethesda's the best, just like any other company is going to tell you that they're the best. But I promise you that Michelle, who's my buddy, she's been at Bethesda 31 years, one of the top executives there, and she has offered her services to you, the DGS listener, that if you are in the 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
4: Well, this traffic report is a service of the Sandberg Phoenix Law Firm. Westbound 70 has some slow traffic coming out from almost Cypress out to the Blanchett Bridge, sort of bogged down. 370 approaching 141 to the Discovery Bridge is also a little busy. Westbound 64, Kings Highway, approaching Kings Highway, really, all the way through Bellevue. And then you've got heavy traffic again west of Timberlake to Topgolf and backed up Lake St. Louis out to 70. Eastbound 64, Maryville Center into 270 and Lindbergh and through the Inner Belt. There's a couple of slowdowns. South 170 bogs down to Ladue. South 270, 64 to Doherty Ferry, and then past 44 is slow. Southbound Tesson Ferry still jammed, 270 down to Wells. Southbound 141, 13th Street down to 21 is kind of busy as an alternate. Southbound 55 approaching M, midway down to Z, or most of the way down to Z is heavy. Westbound 64 and eastbound 64 around 3rd Street heavy. Westbound goes across to Poplar. Eastbound just goes over to 70, and then again 157 to 159 is backed up. And eastbound 55-70 exchange, most of the way to 111 is heavy. I'm Roger Brand at the Michaels Flooring Outlet.com Traffic Center.
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10: I'm Bill Eigel. I'm a no on data centers. Last year, when a new hyperscale data center was up for a vote in St. Charles City, I'm the only candidate for county executive who stood with you in opposition. Meanwhile, Steve Ellman was writing op-eds in support of data centers. In fact, he spent $400,000 of your taxpayer money to identify six locations just for data centers in St. Charles County. I'm Bill Eigel, and if you don't want data centers in our county, then I'm asking for your vote on August 4th.
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14: Right, quick little segment here. Hope you enjoyed the baseball talks. We went really long on that. Quick little factoid. I thought this was interesting. Pablo Picasso was briefly suspected of being involved in the 1911 theft of the Mona Lisa. But he was soon released due to lack of evidence, despite the fact that he possessed statues previously stolen from the Louvre in 1907. Picasso.
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0: So you know the old-timers warned that someone trying to sell you a pig in a poke was a con man.
1: Well, sure.
0: Well, no offense, Tom, but your politician's Amendment 5 is a pig in a poke, telling politicians to raise our taxes without a vote of the people. And the politician's Amendment 4 takes away our power to do anything about it. Well, let's look at what's really inside 4 and 5.
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2: 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A Highway Patrol SWAT officer walked away uninjured after a bullet struck his ballistic helmet during a fatal standoff in Lincoln County. State troopers say deputies initially responded today to a domestic disturbance on Pinewood Drive, where 69-year-old John Haynes barricaded himself inside of a home. When Haynes later came out and pointed a gun at officers, a shootout erupted, killing Haynes. The Highway Patrol's Division of Drug and Crime Control is investigating. Drowning and boating-related deaths on Missouri waterways have doubled compared to this time last year. Recent fatalities at the Lake of the Ozarks and on the White River underscore the growing concern. State Highway Patrol Lieutenant Eric Brown tells Missourinet the increase is significant.
3: You look at our statistics right now, we've had 30 people killed in boating and drowning incidents, and the vast majority of those are related to swimming and their drownings. 30 so far this year as opposed to 15 that same time period last year.
2: Brown says many victims become tired in the water, stepped into deeper areas unexpectedly, or simply weren't as strong a swimmer as they expected they were. A collection of items once owned or used by Abraham Lincoln will be up for auction tomorrow. More from Mai Martinez.
4: Among the items are furnishings from the Springfield Law Office where Lincoln worked. They include a wooden table Lincoln used, as well as notes, documents, and legal manuscripts from his time practicing law. On its website, Heritage Auction says the manuscripts and objects illuminate the disciplined intellect, practical judgment, and quiet integrity that would later define Lincoln's leadership through America's greatest crisis. There are no reserves or opening bids set for the items. The auction will begin at 11 a.m.
2: It is Shark Week, so our Chris and Amy brought in Rich Collister, the curator of aquatics and life support systems at the St. Louis Aquarium at Union Station, and we asked how they determine what sharks they'll have at the aquarium.
5: This is all part of the development process. You're working with architects, engineers, right? Tank size. So what's habitable for the animals that you are having in mind to put in there? And then you're going back towards the industry and what has worked and what are we really good at taking care of, right? And what do we want to challenge ourselves with? What do the guests want to see? What's the interaction? What's the intent of the exhibit? These are the things we're looking at.
2: Now it's time for an update of the St. Louis Business Index. We take you to Stiefel and Scott Bedell.
6: Thank you, Michael. Good afternoon, everyone. Market participants entering today's trading expecting extreme volatility were not left disappointed. Higher oil prices, higher interest rates, and a neutral decision by the Federal Reserve Board pushed the Dow Jones Industrial Average down by 1,152 points, or 2.2%, to 51,594. The Standard & Poor's 500 also lower by 1.5% at 7,316, while NASDAQ dropped 1.75%, finishing at 24,442. Locally, the Bloomberg St. Louis Stock Index took it on the chin, dropping 2.25% at 1,702. Looking at some stocks of local interest, Anheuser-Busch gained 2% at $84.87. Bayer Corporation advanced 1.1% at $13.64. On the downside, Stifel Financial slipped 3.25% at $81.92. Bunge Global fell 8% to $107.78, while Peabody Energy dropped 10.5% to close at $20.82. For Camo X, this has been Scott Bedell from Stifel Financial, member SIPC and New York Stock Exchange. 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
2: And from the Saliga Heating and Cooling Weather Desk, for tonight, clear sky, low 68. For tomorrow, sunshine, high 85. Right now, it's 86 downtown. I'm Michael Calhoun, KMOX News.
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8: We got some trouble on 270 right now. We have a crash involving a motorcyclist. It looks, from my vantage point, it looks like it's northbound 270 north of Gravoy, but it looks like the left lane's blocked both ways at that point. It's like midway between Gravoy and 44, so north 270 jammed back pretty close to Gravoy. South 270 delays from Ladue to about Doherty Ferry, and then approaching 44, it's jammed down to that crash scene. Like I said, it looks like they have the left lane blocked both ways right now for it. Tesson Ferry, not a solid jam, but there's still heavy pockets south of 270 down toward Wells, so it's looking better, but not back to normal, obviously. Southbound 170 delays Delmar to 64, eastbound 64, Lindbergh to Big Bend. You've got slow traffic westbound 64 Kings Highway out there. McCausland's heavy approaching Clarkson to Top Golf and Lake St. Louis Boulevard dot 70 also. Westbound 364 west of Youngerman through Mid Rivers is heavy. Westbound Highway 70 still a couple of pockets around the airport from the Rock Road to the Blanchett Bridge. 79 through Highway K, that's all slow. Northbound 79 midway up from TR Hughes to North Main Street is backed up. On the Illinois or southbound 55, you've got slow traffic M most of the way down to Z. On the Illinois side, westbound 64 backed up 3rd Street to the Poplar. Eastbound's heavy from about Barack Obama Avenue over onto 5570 through that work zone, and 5570 remains slow most of the way to 111, and of course 64, the usual backup 157 to 159. I'm Roger Brand in the Michaels Flooring Outlet.com Traffic Center.
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13: Welcome back, DGS 438. Andrew, who is the best musician you saw perform who just died?
14: Oh, man, his name was Glenn Hansard.
13: I keep seeing this guy.
14: Yeah, he was absolutely incredible. He is best known for winning an Oscar for the movie Once,
13: okay,
14: which was sort of about his life as like an Irish street busker before he met, you know, the woman that he would form his band with. And it's a really, really great movie that I highly recommend anybody watches. And I think maybe my favorite concert I've ever seen, I saw him and that woman, their band, in December 2009 at the pageant. And it was just unbelievable. He's an incredible musician. He has an amazing voice, great songwriter. And he died in a motorcycle crash.
13: That's right.
14: In, I think, Ireland today. He was 56, which is far, far, far too young.
13: Yeah.
14: Yeah, I don't know. It really hit me. I was really devastated by this today. It was like I saw it like right before we went on the air, and it's like, ugh. It's just I mean, what else is there to say? It's just terrible. But
13: I'm sure he'd rather be alive right now. But how great is it that some guy in St. Louis is grieving your death because you're the best guy he ever saw?
14: Yeah.
13: It's pretty great.
14: You got to think.
13: Right? Let me tell you guys about Dr. Maupin and BioBalance Health. Let me focus on BioBalance Skin. You know that she does the testosterone pellets. You know, I've been getting them for 7-8 years now. You know how much I love them, how much I swear by them. But on the BioBalance Skin side, it's a separate building, separate staff. It's you know, kind of Ledoux-ish, you know, out there, Olive Creve Core-ish. 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But everyone there, I would say, but I guess I don't expect places that are that nice to have people who are cool. I'd think that they'd look down their nose at you and be very judgmental, but everyone there's just so absolutely cool and accommodating and professional. I get Botox there. I've had chemical peels. I've had the M-Sculpt. I've had microneedling, had a couple of laser treatments. I'm a pretty big wuss, so I don't like things that hurt. 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I think they do make my face look a little bit younger. Which I can take all the help, you know, use all the help I can get. 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
8: Well, we got a couple of problems on 270 now. They're just calling out EMS for a crash. I can see it's in the left lane, southbound 270. It's maybe it's just a stall, but doesn't matter. It's about midway between Manchester and Doherty Ferry, so you're backed up at Ledoux and Pockets down to that, and then you're jammed south of Big Bend down to a northbound crash. It's about midway between Gravoy and 44. It's in the left lane, so right where southbound drivers can see it, and they did have the left lane southbound blocked as well. It's reportedly a fatality crash involving a motorcyclist. The northbound 270 jam is midway between Sappington and Gravoy. Southbound Tess on Ferry still have backed up Pockets, 270 Schuessler, and then south of Butler Hill down to Wells. Southbound 141, approaching 13th Street down to Romaine Creek, pretty congested. South 170 delays Del Mar to 64, eastbound 64, east of Spady into Big Ben's heavy, westbound 64, Kings Highway through McCausland, Slow Clarks into Topgolf, backs up at Lake St. Louis Boulevard. Westbound 70 heavy at the city limits from the airport to the Rock Road, 270 out to the Blanchette, 79 through K. There's a lot of volume there. So southbound 55 and midway down to Z, slow. West and eastbound 64 between 70 and the Poplar, kind of heavy in spots. Eastbound, of course, jammed 157 to 159. I'm Roger Brand in the MichaelsFlooringOutlet.com Traffic Center.
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25: Needs conservative votes to help pass his agenda for Missouri? Representative Tricia Burns never answers the call. Tricia Burns has missed 370 votes. Burns is bucking President Trump's priorities. Burns did not vote to stop DEI initiatives, prevent China from owning Missouri land, defund Planned Parenthood, and Burns did not vote to ban boys from girls' sports. Tricia Burns not showing up for Missouri and President Trump. Instead, Tricia Burns spends her time pulling pranks on the suicide prevention hotline. Yes, you heard that right. Tricia Burns lied to the police and staged a fake suicide emergency. She sent a series of messages to the hotline and said she, quote, had a gun to her head, end quote. When she got caught, she said there'd be no consequences because she's a politician. By August 4th, vote to show Tricia Burns that there are consequences to being bad at your job.
26: Let's Go Brandon PAC paid for and is responsible for the content of this advertising. Not authorized by any candidate or candidates committee. Chris Voss, treasurer.

0: on KMOX. 2 days in a row, we get to talk to our pal Ricky Horton. Hello, Rick.
1: Yeah, how lucky are you, right?
0: Yeah, well, I wish we had something more fun to talk about, but...
1: No kidding. By the way, talking about you today at Whitmore with our good friend Brian Main, and talking about us golfing together, so we need to do that.
0: Oh, I would love that. I love me some Brian. He's one of the greatest human beings.
1: Isn't he?
0: Fantastic.
1: And that kind of conversation helps you get through when things about baseball aren't going so well.
0: That's right.
1: Honestly, and that's true of players, I think, too. You get to a point where, oh my goodness, I'm thinking about losing and losing and losing. It's like, well, life is, you know, I still have a family that loves me and I still have a nice life and a good job and all that stuff. So it really, perspective becomes important.
0: And I don't want to just be like Jolly Rancher here, but
1: no,
0: but this has been this, regardless of the finish, to me, my humble opinion, has been a good season because it had a purpose. And you guys have forgotten than I'll ever know, but it seems to me as a guy in the bleachers that we learned who's a keeper and we locked one of them down and we learned who's not a keeper. And that's good information, too. And luckily, we have a great crop in AAA and AA and out of the draft. And I really do think the future looks bright.
1: Dave, I think you nailed it. I think you said that perfectly with what you just said. By the way, I hate Jolly Ranchers, so you didn't get into a debate about whether people like those or not. I cannot stand them. But that aside, I think what you said is right. I think you've learned about guys. You've learned both pros and con about guys. And I think that's kind of the fact-finding mission that we're in. Now, you always want to kind of keep making good moves. I think the next few days is still important so that the moves you make are in line with that. And that's Himes' job, and that's his sandbox. And I think he's been great so far. And now he's got another challenge ahead, and he'll have more challenges ahead. But I think the point is, you know, make this team better for next year, the year after. And, I still want to see this team kind of remember how good they were a month ago or 2 months ago and say, let's kind of tap into that a little bit and see if we can finish better than what we're doing right now.
2: Yeah, and for that, really, I mean, I don't think that the bullpen is, I mean, it's been a problem, but I'm not sure that that's the highest upside there. I mean, I get, you know, a few more strikes from Riley O'Brien, assuming he's not one of the guys moved, would be, you know, if he does that, he's probably back to where he was early in the season. But it's the offense right now that you're just looking at, like, I'm having a hard time, Ricky, trying to figure out what's going on with Mason Wynn because it's the third straight year his offense has gotten worse and he doesn't generate much bat speed, which is weird to me for someone who can throw like he can. You know, the old saying, right, if you can rotate to throw, you should be able to rotate to create some bat speed, but he doesn't.
1: Yeah.
2: He's an interesting guy because I think the ceiling is crazy with him. Like, he's already the best shortstop in the league, in my opinion, defensively.
1: Yeah, 100%.
2: The ceiling seems like he should be able to hit, but it's just not coming.
1: Yeah, well, and hitting is such an interesting thing to study because you think, you know, how do you measure somebody's ability to get the bat on a baseball? Alec Burleson, you could look at him, you could look at his strength, you could look at his flexibility, you could look at all the physical attributes, you could look at all, but the point is the dude can flat out hit.
2: Yeah.
1: His hand-eye coordination is extraordinary. It's like, I feel like sometimes it's like we're looking at a player and saying, what kind of dart thrower would you be? Well, I mean, dart throwers can come in all shapes and sizes and do all kinds of, but the point is it's all about their fine motor skills, their hand-eye coordination.
2: Right.
1: Burley's got it times 100, and other guys are, you know, struggle to find the batting stance that gets them in the best place to do that. And so, arm strength is good and agility is good, but hitting is a very unique thing to do. And again, I think there's several guys in our organization, and Mason would be one of them, and Victor Scott would be another, that I just think, you know, the remake of, you know, how do I develop a swing that's not sell out to power, and it's a shorter swing, and it's just basically put the ball in play and take off. I mean, I feel like some guys have to do that. They just do.
2: Yeah, and I mean, that really is Mason's profile right now. I mean, he doesn't chase, which is really good. He's got some good characteristics.
1: Yeah.
2: You know, he doesn't chase a lot. He draws his walks. He's not a big swing and miss guy. It's just that not enough hard contact. And to your point, it doesn't have to be power, like home run power. You know, I mean,
1: no,
2: we're just talking about hitting the ball harder or a little more regularly so that some of those balls that are caught or some of those balls that don't get through the infield get through.
1: Yeah, and Mason knows himself better than I do, and I'm not going to pretend to be a hitting coach or pretend to be Brant Brown too. But I think the idea is, you know, the bail and whale is swing and then kind of bail out and hit the ball the other way. That's not what we're wanting the most. I mean, he's getting hits the other way by doing that. He bails out, hits the ball the other way. Nupar does that.
2: Yeah,
1: bails out, sometimes gets hit, but that's different than what Alex Bregman did the last couple of days for the Cubs. He's got a short swing, and he hit the ball out the other way. I have no idea how he hit the ball out the other day or hit the ball into the gap. He's got a short swing, but he just kind of goes, again, back the ball quickly, and the contact is hard enough that it does some damage.
2: Yeah, to your point, a lot of the, like, hitting, I mean, it's a similar thing hitting and pitching to me, at least in terms of this, I don't even know, trait, I guess is the right way to put it. Some guys just have a feel. They just have a natural feel for being able to repeat their delivery and throw strikes, or to be able to just find barrels, and other guys have to work harder at that.
1: So it has been Kevin, it's been so long since I've pitched, I can barely remember it. But what I do remember is when I would look at a guy, and we'd watch batting practice of the other team, which, of course, people don't do now. They watch film. But I'd watch batting practice, and I'd see a guy, and I'd say, long swing, I got him. I mean, he's got a long swing. Right. I can get him. I know what to do with a guy with long swing, and we can probably get him in and certainly get him with a changeup. And so, I mean, so that's kind of the reality. The shorter the swing, I hated those guys. I hated the guys that had the short, quicks. Kirby Puckett went bat the ball as fast as anybody that I ever pitched to, and there's no way in the world if I pitched to him 20 times I'd get him out twice. I just couldn't because his bat speed was so good, and he had a short stroke, and he was on everything.
0: Rick, once we get past the trade deadline next Monday, who are you excited to see the Cardinals bring up the rest of the season?
1: Well, I'm most excited to see, you know, I think others might say Baez, who I think is a possibility. I think there's still issues with that as it relates to, you know, the timing of that. It's not just the trading deadline, but it's the 45 days before you can, you know, be considered a rookie next year, which has some benefit if you let a prospect go till, what is it, April 14th. So let's just say we're talking about April 15th instead of April 1st. Or third or fourth, but I think Baez is one. But Quinn Matthews is still a guy I want to see. Can he progress to being a strike thrower in the big leagues? Because if he can, I think the Cardinals need a Quinn Matthews to step up. And I feel like he's the guy I'm most excited to see. I think he's the guy we need the most.
2: Yeah, I would argue too, Ricky, that he's probably the guy on a timeline that you want to get to see sooner rather than later, because he turns 26 in October. You know, he's not one of those 21, 22-year-old guys. I mean, we want to start getting this moving to see, because he's got swing and miss stuff. He's not a 100-mile-an-hour guy, but he gets swings and misses. No. And I think, to your point, he gets them in the minor leagues. Will he get those? Will he get as much chase against more seasoned hitters? That's what we want to see.
1: So one of the things that happens, and Blaze Jordan would be a great example, and I think there are others, Michael McGreevy would be an example of, we spend so much time when the guys in the minor league talking about what they can't do that we forget when they get to the big leagues, you know, you get some value in what they can do.
2: Right,
1: and
2: right.
1: Everybody can't do something. Even you two guys, there's something you can't do. I don't know what it is, but there's probably something you can't do.
2: I can't reach things that are really high.
0: I can't quit being sexy.
1: I don't have enough time to tell you things I can't. I can't make a putt today because I was terrible. But the fact is, you know, we spend so much time on that we're not thinking about what the value that they can bring.
2: Right.
1: And I think that shows itself once you get to the big leagues.
2: Yeah, good point. Really good point.
0: All right, buddy. Have a better game tonight.
1: Yeah, we'll try.
0: All right, pal. Talk to you soon.
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17: Well, we got trouble on 270, obviously. The first thing you got to deal with is this crash. They have the two left lanes blocked now, southbound 270. It's about midway between Manchester and Doherty Ferry. So south 270 is a solid jam, almost back at Olive because of that. And then it backs up again, approaching 44. A briefer backup here, just about midway down to Gravoy. There's a fatal motorcycle crash. They're doing investigation work on northbound 270. About midway between Gravoy and 44. North 270 has a solid jam back at Tesson Ferry. Again, the left lanes are blocked both ways for these incidents on 270 this afternoon. Southbound to 170, you've got delays from Olive all the way down to 64. Slow ballgame traffic. Eastbound 64 from 270 all the way into Big Bend. Westbound 64, Kings Highway to Clayton Skinker. You've got delays heavy at Topgolf and Lake St. Louis Boulevard out to 70. Westbound Highway 70 still has some slow traffic. 270 out to the Blanchett Bridge. It's backed up 79 through Highway K. And 364 west of Youngerman through Mid Rivers is slow. 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
18: At 5 o'clock, we've got sunshine and 86 degrees downtown at the Arch. An appeal of the data center to be built in the warehouse behind the armory is being appealed.
19: The Missouri Coalition for the Environment is arguing the data center will harm the environment, raise energy rates, and make people sick. Robert Golderman, the attorney representing the developers, David Lambiasso, argues those concerns are not based in evidence.
20: It is important that this board focus its review on actual evidence and not speculation or conjecture, which is essentially what appellants are offering.
19: The Missouri Coalition for the Environment is asking the conditional use permit be rescinded and only reissued with stricter protections. Sean Malone, KMOX News.
18: Eliminating the state income tax is the way to get Missouri growing, says Governor Mike Kehoe, stumping for passage of Amendment 5 on Tuesday's ballot. With KMOX's Chris and Amy, Kehoe was asked about Panera moving its headquarters from St. Louis to Boston, where there is an income tax, and it's much higher than the existing income tax in Missouri.
21: We were not made aware Panera was looking. If we were, we would have gotten to see if there was anything we can do. So it tells me, since they didn't really come to the state and ask for any options or opportunities, they had their mind made up to move to the east.
18: Kehoe admits that cutting taxes is not a magic wand. He says you need a host of tools in your basket to grow the economy. A large fire at Hodamont and MLK Drive in a vacant building.
1: When firefighters first arrived on the scene, there were heavy flames all over the building. They have those flames knocked down. However, this is still a very smoky fire. The roof has collapsed. Firefighters are now starting to make their way inside to tackle this fire and hit those hot spots. In Northwest St. Louis, Maria Kina, KMOX News.
18: This is a building known to be frequented by the unhoused. The cause of the blaze is not known yet. St. Louis police provide an update after a believed ambush of their officers and ATF agents last night. Officers alongside federal agents pulled over a man on Thekla at Oriole in Walnut Park East around 9 p.m. 3 minutes and 46 seconds later, they found themselves under a burst of gunfire from a gray Ford Fusion. The shooters fled the scene. Police spokesman Mitch McCoy.
2: After officers took on gunfire, that individual left the traffic stop. And so we are working on identifying that person to do interviews, because right now he would be considered a victim.
18: From ABC News. As the war with Iran continues, the U.S. may be running low on certain munitions. ABC's Stephen Portnoy.
22: A report from a D.C.-based think tank, the Center for Strategic and International Studies, that estimates 65% of the stockpile of Patriot missiles has been depleted. And that would leave the U.S. with about 750 Patriot missiles left in the stockpile. And sources have indicated that the Patriot missile supply has been a factor, and the president's decision not to undertake a massive strike.
18: Today on Capitol Hill, Senator Josh Hawley and other Republicans questioning President Trump's health leader during the pandemic, Dr. Anthony Fauci, but Fauci invoking his Fifth Amendment right dozens of times.
23: On the advice of counsel, I respectfully decline to answer based upon my rights under the Fifth Amendment to the Constitution. On the advice of counsel, I respectfully decline to answer based upon my rights under the Fifth Amendment to the Constitution. On the advice of counsel, I respectfully decline to answer based upon my rights under the Fifth Amendment to the Constitution.
18: FedEx is permanently closing two St. Louis area facilities this fall, cutting more than 140 local jobs. In WARN notices filed with the state, the company says its locations in Earth City and on South Hanley and Maplewood will shut down on September 28th. The move is part of corporate restructuring, affected workers being offered transfer options or severance. Illustrating how tricky our city-county borders can be for outside companies trying to do business here, FedEx seemed to mistakenly address its official county notice for the Maplewood facility, not to the Maplewood mayor, the county executive, but to St. Louis City Mayor Kara Spencer. And it's time for the Wall Street Wrap, sponsored by Stiefel and Ophthalmology Associates, with Stiefel Director of Investments Eric Robert. Big day watching the Fed. How do the markets do?
24: Well, stocks dropped today as investors grapple with the Fed, inflation, and renewed concerns in Iran. The S&P 500 fell 1.5%, closing at 7,315. The Dow shed 1,153 points, or 2.2%, closing at 51,594. The NASDAQ declined 1.7%, closing at 24,442.
18: Of course, everybody was waiting to hear what the Fed would do.
24: The Fed held rates steady today. That was as expected, maintaining the current target Fed funds rate of 3.5 to 3.75%. We did have some consternation on the floor, though. Three regional Fed presidents dissented in favor of a quarter point rate hike, airing concerns on inflation. During a press conference following the announcement, Fed Chair Kevin Warsh called inflation a choice, while repeatedly stressing the importance of getting prices in line with long-term Fed goals. We also saw longer-term bond yields move higher as a result of rising oil prices. The benchmark 10-year yield on the 10-year Treasury yield increased 8.3 basis points to settle at 4.68%.
18: That is Stiefel Director of Investments Eric Robert. Thank you. That's the Wall Street Wrap on KMOX.
25: No weather concerns at all as we stay in the northwest flow. Clear skies and nice. Check out that big, bright full moon. 68 for the low. Thursday, sunny and nice. Instant replay. 85 for the high. Thursday night, partly cloudy, 69. Friday, a mix of clouds and sunshine with scattered showers and thunderstorms, 85. Keep it unsettled on Saturday. From the Saliga Heating and Cooling Weather Center, I'm meteorologist Dave Murray on 104.1 FM. KMOX.
18: We've got sunshine now. It's 86 downtown at the Arch. I'm Michael Calhoun, KMOX News.
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17: Well, game day traffic is sponsored by the all-new St. Louis Chrysler Dodge Jeep Ram, your friends in the car business. If you're coming in for the ball game on eastbound 64, there's slow stuff from 270 up to about Lindbergh and then east of Lindbergh all the way to Big Bend, so it's pretty heavy almost the entire way through there. South 170 is on the brakes from Delmore. That's pretty solid all the way down to Highway 64. Eastbound 70 east of our city into 270 is just kind of slow at that point, and after that, it looks pretty good. 44 and 55 look good coming in. For Illinois drivers, westbound 64, you've got delays from 3rd Street Stop and Go Pockets to the Poplar. Westbound 44 has delays between the bridges. We still have our trouble on 270 southbound and northbound. Southbound 270, two left lanes blocks midway between Manchester and Doherty Ferry because of a crash. It's a solid jam south of Olive to that, and then it backs up again at 44 midway down to Gravois, looking at a northbound fatal motorcycle crash that has the left lanes closed. North 270 is jammed back past Tesson Ferry. Southbound 55, just a little busy midway down from M to Z. That doesn't look bad. Westbound 70, 270 out to the Blanchett. 79 to K is the busiest part. 370 from the Mills to the Discovery Bridge looks slow. Eastbound 64, the usual backup, 157 to 159. Next update at 520 from the MichaelsFlooringOutlet.com Traffic Center.
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0: All right, guys, welcome into Wednesday on Redbird Rush Hour. Matt Pauly is at Busch Stadium. I'm Kevin Wheeler, and our KMOX studio is getting ready for Cards and Cubs again tonight. Matt, hopefully this tonight's not like the last couple of nights, because these last couple of nights have been really hard to watch.
3: They have been. And, you know, I'm an optimist. Hey, what can it take for this team to get back in it? And anytime there's like that flash of, okay, well, this has happened. Now, if two or three more dominoes can get pushed down, maybe something happens. Well, not only are those dominoes not pushed down, they're picked up and thrown into the garbage disposal. It is, it's been really tough.
0: Yeah. I mean, you know, the offensive problems have been going on for a while. I mean, it's not a new thing. It's been weeks at least, you know, maybe a month that the offense, I mean, all of July, the offense has been really, really, shaky's nice. It's been bad. That's probably the best way to put it. It's been bad. And the bullpen has been equally bad / shaky. And up until the last couple of days, the rotation had been pretty good, but we've had some aberrations there. Well, I don't know. Libby's not an aberration, but McGreevy was yesterday. Well, that was as bad as I've ever seen him. And yeah, look, it's going to happen. Good pitchers have bad days, and I think that's what that was.
3: 40th start of his major league career, and it was the first time he ever had one like that. Every other start of his career had gone at least four innings. Every other appearance of his career, so even out of the bullpen, had gone at least three innings. So for him to go an inning and two-thirds, that is a throw it in the trash can, chalk it up as this is what happens when you're a big league pitcher. And it just happens at a terrible time, Kevin.
0: Yeah.
3: It happens at an absolutely terrible time because this team can't buy a win right now. And McGreevy has been as consistent of a pitcher that this team has had over the last three years. Every starting pitcher that the Cardinals have had, include Sonny Gray, include Dustin May, include whoever you want. There is nobody who's been more consistent than Michael McGreevy over the last 2+ years, and you just got a bad night from him.
0: What if I flipped the script a little bit and said maybe it's the perfect time for this to happen?
3: Okay, I know where you're going with that.
0: Just, and I don't mean that I'm happy that it's happening, but that it does provide cover for Heim Bloom and the front office to do what they think is necessary for the big picture and not get caught up in the now.
3: Look, there's no doubt that this team is going to take the opportunity to sell off pieces.
0: Right.
3: And I think that was probably going to be true almost no matter what.
0: Right, which is why I'm saying the cover.
3: Yeah, it was going to be a harder sell.
0: Yeah.
3: If this team was sitting in a playoff spot and they trade away Dustin May, there's going to be fans who are really upset about that, and rightfully so.
0: Sure.
3: Because they're going to put more of a focus on what's going on this year compared to what's going on in future years. We know that Heim Bloom is looking at the window of World Series competition in not this year, probably not even next year, but you're making moves towards that. So yeah, I would agree with you. I think you're spot on when saying at the very least, this allows the Cardinals to go do probably what they wanted to do in the first place without it being a PR backlash.
0: Turning into like some controversial thing because you know, a month ago, probably more like 6 weeks ago, Matt, when we were just starting these conversations, I know I was one of the guys saying, hey, if you're in this position at the deadline, you can't trade Dustin May.
3: Yeah.
0: But the key words there were, if you're in this position, because at that time, you were 9 games over .500, and you were in the number one wild card spot. Right now, you've got 5 teams between you and a wild card spot. You are closer to being the 4th worst team in the National League than you are to being in the 3rd wild card. So I think it's a lot easier from an optics standpoint to do what is in the best interest of the long term when you're in this particular position and now falling under 500. If you were 6 or 7 games over .500 and maybe right there with the Cubs, that's a whole different ballgame, and it creates a whole different level of expectation.
3: It's a different reality, so it's not really worth talking about, but I still think they would have been tempted
0: to
3: make the same moves even if they would have been in that spot.
0: Yeah, no, I agree, and maybe it's even still the right move. It's just not as easy for the general public to accept.
3: Right.
0: You and I think would be on board with that no matter what, because I think we both agree, even if this team was to squeeze into a wild card spot, you're not going anywhere. You're not beating the Brewers, and they've shown you that because the Brewers kick your ass every time you face them. You're not taking out the Dodgers, not with this current rotation and not with this bullpen, and certainly not with a lineup that's only 4 guys and then 5 others where we're flipping a coin on a given day.
3: And I think there is value in playing meaningful games in September.
0: I think
3: there's value in getting to the playoffs, even if you don't have a deep playoff run and what that can do for you moving forward. But I can easily talk out of the other side of the mouth and bring up the Cincinnati Reds. I think every Cincinnati Reds fan thought that them finding a way to be the survivor last year of the bad teams that were going to get in as a result of the Mets falling apart, I think Reds fans thought that that was going to be the start of something and that they were going to take the momentum of being a playoff team from last year into being even better this year.
0: Yeah.
3: And the exact opposite has happened. The Reds are the worst team in the NL Central.
0: Yeah. And it's not that. And look, the Central's not terrible. Like, they're not an awful team. They're better than the real bottom feeders. And they're only two and a half games behind the Cardinals. So it's not that big of a gap.
3: And they just took 2 out of 3 from
0: the Cardinals. They just took 2 out of 3. But then, you look at things like, and I know that run differential is not a perfect metric by any means, but you look at the Cubs, they're 88 games in the plus. I'm sorry, 88 runs on the plus side of their run differential. The Cardinals are minus 13. The funny thing is that's mostly the last 2 days.
3: Yeah.
0: It was about even until 2 days ago.
3: They are a good offensive club. And
0: the Cubs are, yeah.
3: Yeah, they've got guys that just are doing things that it feels like we don't see the Cardinals do very consistently.
0: Yeah.
3: Like watching, and Alex Bregman's having a not very good season, but watching Alex Bregman for the last two days, it's like, I want one of those.
0: Yeah.
3: And he's been really good. And they've got what, say, Suzuki's been able to do, having Pete Cronin start at the top. Like, they've just, that's a good, I hate saying it, I don't want them to be good.
0: No, they are.
3: That's a really good Cubs team, especially offensively.
0: They've scored almost 100 more runs than the Cardinals.
3: Yeah.
0: I mean, and they've given up the same number, even with all of their injuries.
3: And they've had tons of pitching.
0: Their pitching

0: staff has been decimated by injuries.
1: Yeah, yeah,
0: and absolutely. They still have given up only 6 more runs than you. No, I'm sorry. They've given up fewer runs than you. 470 to 484. So, and again, it's a tough comparison because the Cubs and the Brewers are in your division and they're both really good. And that's not who you're competing with at this point. But, you know, I've heard it put this way. I'm curious to see what you think of this, Matt. Because you're 3 games out of the third wild card spot. But you still have Washington, Pittsburgh, Miami, San Diego, and then the Phillies. The Phillies are technically third, although they're tied with the Diamondbacks. But either way, just pick one of those two teams and as the third team. You know, but there's 5 teams there. The way that I've had it put to me in on and off the record conversations is, yeah, okay, so if you're 3 games out, but you're behind 5 teams, basically add almost a game per team you need to chase down.
1: Right.
0: It's really like being more like 7 or 8 games out when you have to jump that many teams.
1: Because there's times those teams are going to be playing each other. So
0: right,
1: you're not going to have, like right now,
0: right.
1: The Pirates and the Diamondbacks have been playing against each other. So there was no way for you to gain ground on both those teams on any given night. And yesterday was a terrible day for the Cardinals when it came to this.
0: Yeah.
1: When the Diamondbacks, the Phillies, the Padres, the Marlins, and I believe the Nationals won yesterday as well. They lost today, I think. But you get the point that
0: yeah.
1: I made. Like
0: yeah.
1: Everybody but the Cardinals seemingly won.
0: Yeah, tough time. And obviously, you know, you got a couple of tough days here today and tomorrow against the Cubs. Then the deadline is coming up on Monday. Well, let's dive into that a little bit more because we're starting to get more legitimate reports, right? We're not just talking about rumors of like who might go, but we're starting to get some specifics. We're seeing Bob Nightingale, Mark Feinsand, chiming in. Derek Gould's got some of that. I mean, like a lot of the big national guys, John Heyman's chiming in. So we'll kind of, I don't want to get too specific, but we'll kick around the guys that are going to be the biggest topics of conversation. And then maybe whether or not there's another guy or two that could creep into those conversations based on the reports, not based on internet guesses. Not based on the jackasses who make up their own trade ideas and post it like they heard it from someone when they don't actually have any sources at all. And certainly not what you're getting just, you know, talking with your buddies. I'm talking about like the guys that get paid to do this who do a pretty good job at it. We'll get into some of that. And obviously we'll talk a bit more about the Cards and the Cubs as we continue. It's Matt Pauley and Kevin Wheeler with you here on Redbird Rush Hour.
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2: Well, this traffic report is a service of the all-new Chrysler, Dodge, Jeep, Ram, your friends in the car business. If you're on the highways headed into the ball game, the busiest one is eastbound 64. You've got delays from a little west of 270 all the way into McKnight at jams, McKnight to Big Bend. South 170, that's a solid jam from Del Mar down to 64. If you're coming in on eastbound Highway 70, it's a little heavy. Earth City into 270 from Lindbergh up to about Air Flight, but then you're home free heading into downtown. Westbound 44 downtown between the bridges, you've got delays. And Illinois fans, westbound 64, your bumper-to-bumper 3rd Street onto the Poplar. Other traffic, well, good news on 270. They cleared those incidents in both directions. South 270 still jammed, though, south of Olive to about Manchester, and then it clears up. North 270 jammed approaching Tesson Ferry to Sappington, then it opens up, although it's slow approaching Manchester after that. Southbound 55 is cleared up between M and Z, and, of course, eastbound 64, you got that jam 157 to 159. I'm Roger Brand at the Michaels Flooring Outlet.com Traffic Center.
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7: Hi, right, back in on Redbird Rush Hour. Matt Pauly, Kevin Wheeler with you here. And earlier today, one Matt Pauly and one Bernie Miklas and I were all texting together. And Matt, you threw out a theory that I think makes a lot of sense based on some of the comments from a couple of players after last night's game.
8: Yeah, there was a tone shift yesterday around the clubhouse, I think.
7: Yeah, it sure seemed like it.
8: I'll read two quotes for you. This came from Mason Wynn. I believe he said this to Jeff Jones. He said, quote, "We could win every game for the rest of the year and Heim Bloom would still trade guys." That wasn't being said a week ago.
7: No.
8: And then Michael McGreevy after the game said to the assembled media, quote, "We have X amount of games left, and I want every one of us, especially me after today, to take as much as we can from these next games and take it into next year," unquote. That's the first time I've heard anybody talk about next year.
7: Yeah.
8: In the clubhouse.
7: Yeah.
8: That is a very, very different tone. And I'm not real interested in, like, hunting down the origin of that, but I am interested in just acknowledging the fact that there seems to be an acknowledgement from players of what's going on right now.
7: Yeah. Yeah. I think it's reality is what it is. You're struggling and they've been struggling for a long time. Like, you know, it's gotten worse since the All-Star break, but it was happening before the All-Star break. I think it's just a reality check. And look, maybe the front office, maybe the team's just being honest with them, too, and saying, maybe. Hey, guys, yeah, just be prepared because, you know, I don't know how much you tell teammates. I would imagine that as if you're Heim Bloom, you're not getting into specifics. But who knows what conversations that he's having with individuals who then talk to their teammates.
8: Right.
7: I can't imagine he's in the locker room, like, holding a meeting going, all right, guys. Or in the clubhouse. It's not a locker room in baseball. In the clubhouse going, all right, guys, you know, some of you aren't going to be here in 6 days. I really doubt it's going to be like that. But those front office people do communicate with agents. They do communicate with players directly and just say, hey, just so you know, this is what's going on. May or may not happen. Like, those conversations happen. And I'm sure some of that, you know, kind of bleeds out to the other guys.
8: I would suspect that that is a strength of Heim Bloom, having communications with players. It's the opposite of, and I'm not trying to make this a Mo bashing session, but remember when we had that whole thing with Nolan Arenado, that his name was being rumored to be traded, and he hadn't talked to Mo at all, and he left the clubhouse, and he came back to the clubhouse to talk to the media again, to try to just, like, I don't think those type of scenarios are going to happen with this regime.
7: No, and especially, you know, just given the nature of the person, right? You know, Bloom has been very

0: very much out there. And look, Mo was accommodating, too. I mean, he was always good with us, especially off the record, giving you things, you know, if there were things going on, things maybe you can't just go out there and say, but you can understand them and understand what's going on. And Haim seems to be the same way, but he's also just a different type of communicator. He is definitely just more out there.
1: Yes, he is. And I think everybody appreciates that. I think honesty, going back to what we learned in first grade, honesty is the best policy. I think there's a lot of honesty.

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3: John Heyman.
2: Twitter. Look at any
3: Jorge Castillo.
2: Cardinals are all over the
3: They're
2: place.
3: Literally everywhere.
2: Yvonne Herrera is being rumored for maybe the Yankees or the Reds. All over the place. I'm not a big fan of this commenter. We get a lot of messages from him, and I've never agreed with anything. If anything, this message here just proves to me he doesn't pay attention.
3: Well, I was going
2: to
3: say, let me translate this for you.
2: Yeah.
3: I'm not reading or paying attention to anything, but I have big feelings, because that's what that comes across as.
2: Yeah, because it's all over the place. It is all over the place.
3: Not hard to find.
2: The Cardinals may be the most talked about seller right now in baseball. The Rockies a couple days ago may have been that team, but the Cardinals are all over the place from a national standpoint.
3: It was all over MLB Network Radio earlier today, in part because Danny Wexelman was co-hosting with Jim Duquette, and so the conversations came up. So yes, it's national. It's Derek Gould. It's local. It's national. The reports are everywhere about Dustin May is available. Ryan Stanek is available. They're listening on Riley O'Brien. And these are all things from the established people. I'm not talking about, again, the jackasses on Twitter who don't have sources but pretend they do, and then throw out ideas or analysis that makes no sense, but then people follow it and see it and they think it's real. It's not real. If the person you're reading doesn't have a real person's name attached to their account, don't listen to them.
2: Yeah.
3: If there's no name attached to it, if it's anonymous, if it's just some baseball account, ignore it. Because it's nonsense. It's nonsense. You need to pay attention to the people that are doing this for a living, because they're the ones that have the contact with agents, players, and front office people. And while they're not 100% accurate, when you've got 8 or 9 people, locally and nationally, all saying Dustin May's available and they're talking about it. Again, Ryan Stanek for sure. Romero would be, but he's hurt, so that complicates it. The names that have been by these people put out there. Riley O'Brien's name has been mentioned. You mentioned Yvonne Herrera. That's been put out there. I think that was Feinsand that had that.
2: Yeah.
3: And Pajes as well. So, and that's just the beginning. I've even seen some of those guys bring up guys like Andre Pallante, although that's not necessarily been a specific rumor at this point. It's just more of a theoretical idea. So the stuff's out there. We don't know how much of it's going to materialize, because I would say this, Matt. I wouldn't expect this to be anything big, like in terms of numbers. I don't think they're going to move 6 guys.
2: No.
3: You're going to probably see 2 or 3. And if there's a surprise in there, you know, that could be interesting. Steelman says, I'll believe it when I see it. Hey, just open your eyes, man. Read. If you read, you'll see the reports. It doesn't mean it's going to happen. That's not what anybody's saying. Your first message didn't say anything about whether or not it's going to happen. You said there haven't been any local or national media rumors about him trading any players. That's just flat out wrong. It's completely 100% nonsense. And all you need to do is open your eyeballs and read, and you'll find it. It's verifiable. It's out there. Not asking you to believe in anything that doesn't exist. It's there. Go look and then have an opinion. All right, that's going to wrap up this segment. We got another half hour to go. No, we don't. We got one more segment to go. Redbird Rush Hour coming up on KMOX.
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6: Breaking news. Missouri will vote on Amendment 4 this August. Right now, a ballot measure passes in Missouri if it gets a majority of votes statewide. Amendment 4 would permanently end that. If Amendment 4 passes, it would rewrite the Missouri Constitution. So instead of using the total statewide vote to decide if something is approved, a measure would need to win a majority of votes separately in each of Missouri's 8 congressional districts in order to pass. So one district could veto the will of most Missourians. That means with Amendment 4, just 5% of voters could overrule what the majority of Missouri citizens want. Opponents of Amendment 4 say it undermines the same

0: 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Protect Majority Rule. 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
5: 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We've got sunshine and 85 degrees downtown at the Arch. State investigators are looking into a fatal officer-involved shooting in Lincoln County. The Highway Patrol says deputies responded to a domestic assault on Pinewood Drive this morning, where 69-year-old John Haynes barricaded himself indoors. After hours of failed contact attempts, Haynes pointed a gun at SWAT members from the front door, sparking an exchange of gunfire. Haynes died at the scene while a SWAT member hit in his helmet by a bullet, suffered no injuries. Drowning and boating-related deaths have doubled on Missouri waterways this year, and the Highway Patrol says there are several reasons why. Hey, Highway Patrol Lieutenant Eric Brown tells Missourinet many of the recent drownings share common factors.
6: Most of these have been people that are swimming and have become exhausted, or they stepped off into deep water, their swimming skills weren't as high as they thought they were, or maybe they were a non-swimmer, or they were too young to be a good swimmer.
5: Brown says 30 people have been killed in drowning and boating-related accidents in Missouri waterways so far this year, compared to 15 during the same period last year. Johnson & Johnson has offered a settlement that could end its litigation over the talcum powder. The proposed settlement would pay out more than $5 billion. KMOX legal analyst Brad Young says the company has been fighting lawsuits for a decade.
7: Johnson & Johnson is fighting a two-front war. Number one, they're fighting with having to hire attorneys for all these cases, having to pay out maybe in some situations for settlements, but also they're fighting a PR battle. Because every time this is in the news, it tells consumers that their products are potentially dangerous.
5: Young breaks down the top cases in the news every Wednesday morning at 8:40 on Total Information AM. We're reaching the time of year when we have to start thinking about how to get back into school routines for children. KMOX's Megan Lynch asked about the dread with a local psychologist.
8: I feel like I'm already trying to do this with my kids, and it's painful.
9: I feel like August, I'm just going to wait till August, and then we'll start.
10: Dr. Erica Rutledge, licensed clinical psychologist, mental health consultant, and founder of Wellness in Actions, says when it comes to reestablishing sleep schedules, don't delay too long. It's important to start early and start small.
9: So try not to wait till the day before school starts to kind of jumpstart this new sleep routine, because that is likely not going to work as well as if you started gradually, maybe at the beginning of the month.
10: Rutledge says it helps if your child has input on their routines, and it's also good if parents model expectations with their own schedule. Megan Lynch, KMOX News.
5: This is Shark Week. How is it being celebrated at the St. Louis Aquarium? We asked Rich Collister, the curator of aquatics and life support systems at the aquarium.
11: We have opened the back of house area to Shark Canyon for all guests. So you get to go back into the husbandry areas, the life support areas where we work with these animals and oversee the tank. And so you can walk the perimeter, you can walk across our rope bridge, and you can see divers in the water. You can see feedings during certain times of the day that we do that. This is a unique vantage point that's not often given, and I can't name a aquarium that also does that.
5: Some never before offered items that belong to Abraham Lincoln could be yours for the right price. My Martinez tells us more.
12: Heritage Auctions is overseeing the sale of the legal manuscripts, documents, and other items from a collection owned by the family of one of Lincoln's former law partners. They come from the Springfield Law Office where Lincoln once worked. Among the items getting the highest bids are a wood desk and a table. The auction house touts the collection as bringing bidders inside Lincoln's formative years as a working lawyer, strategist, and rising statesman.
5: from the Saliga Heating and Cooling Weather Desk. 68 overnight, 85 tomorrow. Right now, sun and 85 downtown at the Arch. I'm Michael Calhoun, KMOX News.
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2: 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Eastbound 64 is still the busiest run in for the ballpark. If you're on eastbound 64, Ballast to Spady and then Lindbergh all the way into Big Bend, it's heavy. South 170 still bogs down at Ladue. If you're on eastbound 70, that's not a bad run in. There's a little slowdown Earth City into 270 and a little busy just briefly at Hanley. Downtown, westbound 44 backed up between the Museo Veterans and Poplar Bridges. Westbound 64, 3rd Street across the Poplars jammed if you're coming in from the Illinois side. The other delays, eastbound 64, roadwork jam from 157 to 159, eastbound 5570, Keebler into 159. You've got delays there. Westbound 64 backed up. The Science Center out through McCausland. Still a little slow right around Clarkson and backed up west of Lake St. Louis Boulevard. Westbound 70 just kind of slow briefly at Highway K. South 270, 64 through Manchester. South of Big Bend through 44, we've got some slow traffic as well. I'm Roger Brand at the Michaels Flooring Outlet.com Traffic Center.
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7: All right, great to be with you guys. Redbird Rush Hour. We just got a few minutes left, and then obviously pregame's coming up. 5:50 pregame, 6:45 first pitch for game three of this series between the Cards and the Diamondbacks. Dustin May going tonight, Matt.
5: Yeah.
7: Might be the last time in a Cardinals uniform.
5: I would say likely his final start as a Cardinal.
7: Yeah. So we talked a bit about this on DGS. If May is traded, which I think we all assume will happen, pretty easy. Hunter Dobbins slides into that spot in the rotation for the time being. And then we had another question from Justin. I lost it, but Justin asked us the question, if they trade Stanek, who replaces him? I found it. If Stanek gets traded, who replaces him in the bullpen? Might that be Matthew Liberatore?
5: Maybe Matthew Liberatore.
7: With a guy like Quinn Matthews coming up? Because Ollie, he didn't crap on the idea of us seeing Matthews soon when he was on Gas House yesterday.
5: No, and look, at AAA, Ryan Fernandez is still there. Bryson Motz, I think, is going to be back as a relief pitcher at some point this year because they've been working him as a reliever recently at Memphis, so it felt like there was something behind that. So there's guys. I mean, the Peter, and this is not a shot at Peter Strzelecki, but the Peter Strzeleckis of the world, they're out there, and you can find them, and they can cover major league innings.
7: Yeah, I was just kind of hoping we were past that stage. Like, where it's just like, oh, hey, random guy off the street, come on down. But I know why, because as we talked about briefly yesterday, he might only be here 2 days, and you don't have any real hesitation in getting him off the 40-man if that's the path you want to take.
5: I think he's going to be here longer than 2 days, though. I think they brought him in knowing that they would have some spots available post-deadline.
7: Yeah.
5: I could be wrong.
7: No, I know, I know.
5: I've been wrong before. And again, I'll be wrong again.
7: I'm not trying to hate because, like, you do need people. You know, if you're going to trade a few people, you're going to need coverage, right? You don't always have minor league guys ready to step in that you are comfortable just putting in a bullpen role rather than having them continue to start. So totally get it. I just kind of wished we were past the point of that type of player being a reality. But other teams are stuck in the same situation, too.
5: And I would rather them go get that kind of player than start the clock on somebody early or get somebody up here who's not quite ready. And especially with the... for non-40-man roster guys, if you're not 100% sure they're ready to be in the big leagues, do not put them on the 40-man roster because then you lose control of them during the lockout.
7: And when you do that, too, you also are locking yourself up from doing other things, where if it's a guy like this, again, if you need to create a spot, it's easy to do.
5: Yeah.
7: You don't want to do that with one of your younger guys that you're hoping will become something at some point in a year or two.
5: Correct.
7: So don't want to rush that. All right, we got Cardinals baseball coming your way in just a little bit. Pregame is coming up in a few minutes. 5:50 for the pregame show, 6:45 for the first pitch. Dustin May and Matthew Boyd going at it tonight. Have a good night, buddy.
5: Thanks.
7: All right, Matt Pauly's got you at pregame coming up in a few minutes here on KMOX.
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1: It's the Cardinals and the Cubs tonight. Welcome, and you are listening to Amron Total Access as we get you ready for Game 3 of a four-game series. Cardinals are trying to put themselves in position to maybe split the four-game set. They'd have to win tonight. They'd have to win tomorrow for that to happen. But first and foremost, try to win today's game as the Cardinals have had a tough first couple games of this series after losing the opener 7-3. They lost yesterday 10-2. Overall, they have lost three in a row and also five of their last six. The voice of the Cardinals, John Rooney, along with Ricky Yordan and Mike Claiborne, will have the call of the game today. My name is Matt Pauley. We're all at Busch Stadium as we bring you St. Louis Cardinals baseball today. Cardinals have lost nine of their 12 games coming out of the All-Star break, sitting 2.5 games back in for the final wild card spot. And with that loss yesterday, they fall below 500 for the first time this year at 53-54. They've been outscored 17-5 in the first two games of this series. While Chicago, they have won four of their last five games, and they have built up a 5.5 game lead as the top wild card in the National League. Cardinals have right-hander Dustin May on the mound tonight. He's 5-7 with a 4.59 ERA. He threw six innings of one-run ball and a no decision against Cincinnati on Friday, a game the Reds ended up winning 4-2. May is 1-0 with a 7.84 ERA in two career starts against the Cubs. Left-hander Matthew Boyd is starting for Chicago today. He's 6-1 with a 3.81 ERA. He allowed one run over seven innings and a no decision against the Pirates on Friday. Chicago won that game in 10 innings by a 3-2 score. In six starts since returning from the injured list on June 25th, Boyd has gone 4-0 with a 2.31 ERA, and he has pitched into the seventh inning in two of his last three outings. We've got a lot coming up on this edition of Amron Total Access, including a conversation with Cardinals manager Oliver Marmol. You'll hear that next. This is Amron Total Access on the Cardinals Radio Network, powered by Graybar.
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7: Oliver Marmol, this has not gone off as well as you'd like to. So my question for you is, when you have a situation like this with your team, at what point are you trying to evaluate how people recover and how people respond? Because in this situation, you know, you don't want to lose guys, but you have to obviously look at people and see what are they trying to do and what are you and your staff trying to do differently, if just nothing.

0: else, stay with the system.
1: Yeah, stay with the system. Get these guys better. They're going through a rough stretch right now. We're going through a rough stretch right now. And you have to keep your head down and continue to encourage these guys and continue to find a path forward for them to improve on the things that they're individually trying to improve on. And we're seeing some of that. It's just collectively it's not happening with the win-loss column. But there are some positives in what we're seeing on the offensive side and certain things we're seeing on the pitching side. But at the end of the day, it's not resulting in a win.
0: Yeah, I mean, the score is obviously the end result. But for you, how do you make sure you don't overmanage compared to allowing this thing to kind of spin out of control to the point where you can't reel it back in?
1: I don't think of it that way as far as losing it or it spinning out of control. You have a young group that's going to be inconsistent. They're going to have stretches where it goes well. There's going to be stretches where it doesn't go well. And you have to continue to understand where you want the culture to be. And then from a skill set standpoint, gosh, I love where our staff's at and being able to continue to have a good feedback loop and get these guys better.
0: From a culture standpoint, what do you look for in your clubhouse? I mean, it's not where one guy has to stand up and give a speech or anything along that line, but what do you look for from some of the players who, this is the first time they've gone through something like this?
1: It's not. They've gone through this before. And it's you start to pay attention to their body language, who steps up, who shies away from it. And those are great opportunities for conversation because you're going to kind of push guys to be more of a leader that have been around a little bit. And then guys that haven't experienced it, to your point, where this is their first time, man, this is a great opportunity to push them in a direction of understanding that they have a voice in this as well.
0: All right, we have two more games left. Let's talk about your lineup for this evening.
1: You got JJ leading off, Walker in right field, Herrera, DH, and Burleson at first, Mason at short, Fermin in left, Blaze at third, Church in center, and Petey behind the plate.
0: All right, let's go get him.
1: Let's do it.
2: Ollie Klebs, thank you so much for that as we get you ready for the Cardinals and the Cubs tonight. Again, game three of a four-game series, and the Cardinals are trying to win for the first time after struggling over the first 2 days. And also, that cloud of knowing that the trade deadline is right around the corner. There's just a lot going on, not just with the Cardinals, but in baseball. And this is always a really interesting week leading into the trade deadline, and a lot of guys just trying to make it through this week and see what everything looks like after it wraps up. So we're just a few days out from that, and that's going to become a bigger story as we do move closer and closer to that. Let's take a break. When we return, we'll tell you what's going on across the Cardinals minor league system. That's up next as you're locked into Ameren Total Access on the Cardinals Radio Network, powered by Graybar.
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2: Cardinals Cubs game 3 of a 4-game series. The two teams are going to wrap things up coming up tomorrow afternoon. Tomorrow's game is going to be a 1:15 first pitch. Hopefully you can join us. Hopefully you can join us this evening. Tickets do remain available. Again, Dustin May on the mound. Let's take a look at what all is going on across the Cardinals minor league system. We do have one final today as Peoria went to Cedar Rapids and ended up winning by a 10-6 score. And one really notable thing happening in this game for Peoria as Jack Gervich hit a couple home runs in the contest as he has continued to really swing a hot bat. So two things have happened. First off, he set a new single season record for the Peoria Chiefs in terms of a single season home run record. And that is notable. And then also, when you look at what he has done this year throughout the entire season, he now has 22 home runs on the year across the minor league. That is the third most in the Cardinals system. Again, two home runs for him today. He has 7 home runs over his last 7 games. He has really put it together recently. All right, let's go ahead and take a look at the other games that are set to take place this evening across the system. AAA Memphis, they are at Jacksonville tonight. It'll be right-hand pitcher Brant Thompson on the mound. He comes in with an 0-1 record, a 5.40 ERA. The Springfield Cardinals, they are at home this evening. Right-hand pitcher Blake Aida is set to make the start for Springfield. He enters 0-1, 3.06 ERA. And then the Palm Beach Cardinals, they are going to match up against Fort Myers in a game that should be getting underway here momentarily. Yeah, that game's going to get started in the next couple minutes as Brian Holiday is scheduled to go for Palm Beach. He is 1-1 with a 5.30 ERA. Again, in our game, the Cardinals, they are sending Dustin May to the mound. The right-hander is 5-7, a 4.59 ERA. He is set to be opposed by left-hand pitcher Matthew Boyd, having a very good season for the Cubs, 6-1 with a 3.81 ERA. We will take a break, and when we return, we will send it upstairs, and we'll go inside the park. That's coming up in just a moment or so. Don't go anywhere. You are locked into Ameren Total Access in front of the Cardinals and the Cubs tonight here on the Cardinals Radio Network, powered by Graybar.
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0: We're inside the ballpark at Busch Stadium in St. Louis, where the Cardinals and the Cubs take each other on for the third time of this four-game series. Along with the voice of the Cardinals, John Rooney and Ricky Horton, I'm Mike Claiborne, and it has not gone well for the Redbirds the last two outings. I'm anxious to see how they respond this evening, considering how things have gone the first two games.
2: Yeah, no, response is a key word, isn't it? I mean, how do you respond? Do you respond when the other team scores a run? Do you come back and score a couple in the next inning? And when things aren't going well, do you pick yourself off the mat and continue? And, John, really, that's all you can do is just keep playing.
24: That's it. They have to play through the offensive woes, the problems that the Cardinals have had late in the game with their bullpen. And for Dustin May, who had the great one-hit complete game shutout against the San Diego Padres on the 15th of June. And he had a pretty good outing the last time around, pitched well enough to win, kept his team in the game. Let's hope he can build off of that tonight. And he's pitching in a night game, where he is 4-0 with a 2.60 ERA in 55 innings in night games this year.
0: Well, that's always a good idea to run him out there at night, but he's going to need some help offensively as well, and that's one of the things about this ball club recently. The offense just hasn't been clicking. There's some guys who are kind of slipping. So how do you turn that around?
2: Well, it's funny you talk about night games. I thought about this today. It just came up in a conversation, thinking of the great Lou Brock, one of our absolute favorite guys. What a wonderful human being. He used to say, the stars come out at night. So let's hope that Dustin May does that. And let's hope the Cardinal offense does that tonight in this night game here at Busch Stadium. It's kind of cooled off just a little bit here downtown. Let's hope the bats will heat up a little. I still think that it's the top four in the lineup. You need to have slug somewhere. It's been a while since Burleson has hit a homer. It's been a while since Jordan Walker has. It's been a while since Nathan Church has. And, you know, J.J. Weatherholt, of course, his slug matters too. So I just want to see all those guys kind of firing on all cylinders at the same time.
0: I know that this is a young team, and we accept that. But at some point, you can't use youth anymore. You're beating yourself in certain situations where we've seen the pitching not be as good as it needs to be. The offense we just talked about. And there have been a few mental mistakes that really have raised their head as well that makes me say to myself, okay, this is not youth. This is just the fact that we're not as good as we need to be.
2: One thing I'd say about youth, John, and you can agree, you guys can agree or disagree with this, they were
1: certainly younger in April than they are now. I mean, they played 100 games, for goodness sake. So you actually get older as the season progresses, and you learn more. You have more experience, and I think that should result in

0: some awareness that's beyond what you knew, let's say, April 1. So it is different, and let's hope that, you know, the Cardinals can kind of tap into that, tap into the, especially, John, the experience they had early on. They were winning games against very good teams, and it's the same guys. The same guys were getting that done.
1: And what kind of puzzles me is the Cardinals playing against everybody, the Dodgers, and they'll be playing Toronto and the Yankees coming up, won a series to open the season against a Blue Jay team that's been really, really good, pushing the Yankees. Boston has come back, didn't play as well against them. But the Cardinals, it doesn't seem to be much of a difference when the Cardinals play everybody else. It's either they are having a problem with the bullpen at
0: right.
1: the end. They're
0: it's
1: not
0: whether
1: hitting.
0: You're hot or not.
1: I but
0: mean,
1: that's it. It's just a matter of how they're playing at the time, because when they are rolling, they can hold their own with the likes of the Dodgers, winning the season series last year, taking the season series here in St. Louis this year.
2: Well, and I think the plus is we know they can do it. We've seen it happen.
0: 100%.
2: So it's not like they're trying to find a way to prove themselves. They've already shown that they can do it. Now they have to go out and do it again.
0: Yeah, that is the problem of consistency, if you want to say it that way. Is you were talking earlier, John, about what the great game that Dustin May had. Well, we need him to do that again. We need him to do that today. And you need the hitters to do what they did 2 months ago. And, you know, it's not, you know, it's still a game of results, and it's not a game of what we think you're going to do or what your expected outcome is going to be. It's what do you, you know, Tony La Russa used to say, you know, you either do or you don't. And I think it's really at a point right now where the Cardinals need to do, not don't.
2: Well, we will find out, because the Cardinals and the Cubs are just about set to take each other on here at Busch. The weather's a little better. So if you're in the neighborhood, come on out and check out the Redbirds and the Chicago Cubs for the third of four games. For the voice of the Cardinals, John Rooney and Ricky Horton, I'm Mike Claiborne, and we are Inside the Ballpark at Busch.
3: John, Ricky, Claibs, thank you. 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Just responding to something that was said in there by Ricky, and I thought it was interesting how you do get older and you do have some experiences as you go along through the season and you go along through your career. And we'll see how that ends up playing out, because last year the Cardinals got to the All-Star break 5 games over .500 at 51-46, and then they lost 9 of 13 prior to the trade deadline, and last year they ended up selling at the deadline. This year, it's kind of following the same script. They got to the All-Star break 5 games over .500, this year 50-45 as opposed to 51-46 last year, and they have now since lost 9 of 12, but a lot of guys who were on that team last year went through that experience of coming out slow out of the gate following the All-Star break. What do they potentially learn from that and try to limit this down period that the team is in and try to get things going sooner than later? But right now, the script that we saw play out last year from going into the All-Star break and then coming out of it is largely playing out the same way. And I know this group would like it to be very different here moving forward. We'll take a break, and when we return, we'll hear from Benji Molina. Mike Claiborne has a conversation with the former big leaguer and Cardinals Spanish language analyst. That's coming up in just a moment, as you are listening to Ameren Total Access on the Cardinals Radio Network, powered by Graybar.
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7: When Donald Trump needs conservative votes to help pass his agenda for Missouri, Representative Tricia Burns never answers the call. Tricia Burns has missed 370 votes. Burns is bucking President Trump's priorities. Burns did not vote to stop DEI initiatives, prevent China from owning Missouri land, defund Planned Parenthood, and Burns did not vote to ban boys from girls' sports. Tricia Burns, not showing up for Missouri and President Trump. Instead, Tricia Burns spends her time pulling pranks on the suicide prevention hotline. Yes, you heard that right. Tricia Burns lied to the police and staged a fake suicide emergency. She sent a series of messages to the hotline and said she, quote, had a gun to her head, end quote. When she got caught, she said there'd be no consequences because she's a politician. By August 4th, vote to show Tricia Burns that there are consequences to being bad at your job.
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2: Cardinals and the Cubs taking each other on one more time, and I always love talking to my good buddy Benji Molina. And I wanted to talk to you about the fact that when a team is struggling like this right before the deadline, what goes through a player's mind and what goes through a clubhouse at this time of the year?
12: Let me tell you this, Cleves. There's so many things that goes through your head. As a player, pressure. Mm-hmm. As a player, pressure because the deadline or either went by or it's coming. And you don't know if you're going to be here, they're going to trade you. Second, pressure, if you're playing good, you got to keep up because somebody behind you might be coming back, you know, and take your job. If you're not playing good, even worse. Mm-hmm. So around this time is when the most pressure the players put on themselves from experience to keep doing good because they want to be here next year. They want to be here for years. So I tell you, I always say this to everybody that talks to me about the players. They don't understand the pressure these kids are going through right now. Some of them handle it pretty well. They don't care about the pressure. They do good no matter what. Others, they crumble, man. Yeah. So that pressure is pretty tough.
2: Yeah, you know, and you think about it, you mentioned a young team. A lot of these guys haven't gone through it this late in the year, too. And then when they start to struggle, and then they look at the other team, it's starting to knock them around a little bit. And this has been a team effort. I mean, the pitching hasn't been good. The offense has been really kind of sputtering, and then we've seen a couple of mental mistakes as well. So when you have that group effort thinking about whether you're going to get traded, you know, the only guys that get traded are the guys that are playing well. I have to remind people of that, and if you're not playing well, then that even makes it worse.
12: Yeah, because you have to have another side that wants you. Mm-hmm. And if they see the struggles over here, they're not going to want you. So I'm with you on that one. Wow, you're hit it on the top, man. I think it's really, really crazy. The guys put pressure on themselves so easy right these days. We can name situations here. They were playing so good. They were playing so alive. All of a sudden, here comes August, maybe July. Here comes July and August, and these guys cannot hit, cannot find a swing. But it's because they put the pressure to do too much. I mean, you can see it on Walker right now. It's not that he's swinging bad. It's that he's trying so hard to help out the team that, you know, Mason Wynn's the same way. He's trying so hard. Everybody, you can see the expansion on the strike zones. They expand because they want to have a hit.
2: And you know, it's interesting you bring that up, being a catcher.
13: if I'm a team, I'm not even pitching to Walker. I want to make somebody else beat me. And then in that situation, Walker, trying to do the best he can, expands his strike zone, and now he's chasing pitches that he can't handle.
12: Yes, it's true. I as a catcher, I see that. I don't have to pitch to him.
13: Yeah.
12: I mean, I know Burley's pretty hot right now, but I'd rather pitch to Burley in this situation. So as a player, you have to have the strong mindset. That mind has to be so strong, mentally part of the game. It's really important. And if you don't have it, Claves, around this time is when you really, really see those guys struggle. And I'm talking about pitching. I'm talking about hitting. Even fielding. You try to do too much and you make some mistakes. So it is really tough. But if you're mentally tough, you survive. As soon as your mental part of the game goes, you go with it.
13: I'm a lot smarter after I talk to Benjamin Lena. Thank you, sir.
12: Thanks, bud.
3: Very good. Always great to hear from Benji Molina, former big league catcher, and does just a great job alongside Polo Asensio on the Cardinals' Spanish language broadcast. As the Cardinals and Cubs are getting set for game three of a four-game series tonight, Dustin May, by the way, he ranks seventh in the National League with a 2.60 ERA in night games, having given up just 16 earned runs over 55 and a third innings, and he's only allowed one home run in a night game, and it came inside a dome or inside a ballpark with a roof. That happened in Miami. So is it really feels much like nighttime when you're playing in an indoor stadium? Nonetheless, we'll see what Dustin May is able to do for the Cardinals tonight. We'll take a break. We've got a lot more coming up as we get you set for the Cardinals and Cubs this evening. 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
3: 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Yesterday, we see the Cardinals' debut of relief pitcher Peter Strzelecki. Strzelecki appearing in the big leagues for the first time since 2024 when he made 10 appearances with Cleveland, had a 2.31 ERA over those 10 appearances. Cardinals fans probably remember him best for the 66 combined appearances that he made between 2022 and 2023 with the Brewers. He has been in the minors over the last couple of years. He's also dealt with some injuries over the last couple of years. He's been with a number of organizations

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2: Last year, and he talked a bit about the long road that he has been on to get to this point.
3: I think just last year, I was just, you know, it's not an excuse, but I was hurt. I was hurt, and then the competitor in me tried to pitch through things that, instead of taking a couple of days here, it led to a couple, you know, months, and, you know, I just wasn't the pitcher that I've always been, not throwing strikes. You know, my pitches weren't playing the same, and, you know, I'm always a guy who I strive to be available every single day, so that's probably what hurt me in that instance.
4: Sure.
3: But like I said, I learned a lot from that last year, and I'm just trying to take all that going forward.
2: Strzelecki opened up this season with the Brewers on a minor league deal. He was added to Milwaukee's major league roster in May, but then was designated for assignment the next day, never appeared in a game. He cleared waivers, elected free agency. He then got a minor league deal with the Yankees. He opted out of that deal last month, got another minor league deal with the Brewers. He had another opt-out. He did that, and then eventually that leads to the Cardinals. He did have a day in the big leagues, not an appearance in the big leagues with Milwaukee earlier this year, the same Brewers organization that he had pitched again two seasons with in 2022 and 2023. And he was glad to get that major league opportunity again this year with Milwaukee, even if it did not result in him getting into a game.
3: A lot of the people up there are just family. So, I mean, being up there definitely felt like the big leagues just because I was there a lot with those guys. But yeah, until you pitch, you know, you want to get your show the team, hey, this is what I can do, and you want to get your feet wet. And so, yeah, it was definitely a weird feeling, but it is what it is, you know.
2: Mentioned that he signed a minor league contract, headed to Florida. He appeared in one game for the Palm Beach Cardinals, did not give up a run. He was glad to get some time at the spring training complex in Jupiter before getting back to the big leagues.
3: I threw an inning there because I hadn't thrown in a week, and I lived there, so it worked out perfectly. Yeah, so got to see the complex. And just threw an inning and got my work in, and now I'm here.
2: That is Peter Strzelecki as we go inside the clubhouse built by Window Nation. We'll take one more break. We'll come back, and we will ramp up this edition of Amerant Total Access on the Cardinals Radio Network, powered by Graybar.
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5: Just a moment or so left here on this edition of Ameren Total Access. Let's run through some scores from around baseball. Brewers lose to the Giants today 16-3. Pirates lose to the Diamondbacks 3-0 right now. Cincinnati and Cleveland in action. Game is in the second inning, and there is currently no score. The Padres earlier today beat the Rockies by a 3-1 score. The Washington Nationals lose to the Blue Jays 5-2, and the Marlins get a win against the Phillies 8-6, the other games impacting the wild card race. It's the Cardinals and the Cubs, and it's on the way next on the Cardinals Radio Network, powered by Graybar.
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13: Welcome to St. Louis Cardinals Baseball from Busch Stadium in downtown St. Louis. The Cardinals hosting the Chicago Cubs. What a great rivalry it has been over the years between the Cubs and the Cardinals. We've got a lot of folks at the ballpark over the past couple of days wearing Cubs jerseys, Cardinals jerseys. It's really been fun, and hopefully the fun will actually improve a little bit, and the Cardinals will win a ball game as they're just 1-5 on this homestand. They're 4-4 against the Cubs so far this season. They have won both series, but they're in danger of losing this series if they can't pick up a victory today behind Dustin May. It'll be Dustin May and Matthew Boyd, the pitchers. More on them later. But the game yesterday, a 10-2 Cubs win. Not much good to talk about it. The Cubs had 17 hits in the game. The Cardinals with just six. So the Cubs with 31 hits through the first two games of the series. And several guys are red hot.
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